0: fantastic. I am. The history behind it, I think, is absolutely fantastic.
1: Yeah.
0: This is something that you guys should watch. The interview will be on the YouTube on Friday at 5 p.m. It goes live. So stay tuned for that. They also, not only did they send us that, they sent us a handful of stickers, a bunch of different ones. 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You guys make out with a great hat, great design, collaborative effort by myself and the guys over at Four Johns. And then Revere also sent us, I don't know if you guys can see that, but a Revere branded Glencairn glass. And the story behind why he did these such things is actually kind of cool. Makes a lot of sense. We also got the Revere Cigars pistol lighter.
1: Let's get back to Glencairn glass. Why do they call it Glencairn glass?
0: Because I believe from what I've understood and I've read and spoke to so many different people. At all.

0: That was for me, you know. It's like it was all new. I was scared, just like any other kid my age, I guess, then. So I took a chance, and it wasn't supposed to turn into a career. I was just going to do 4 years and get out. But my first assignment was Hahn Air Base, Germany. Here I'm a single kid, got a ground floor apartment. I had a car. It's like, this is awesome. So it's like, next thing you know, it's like I was all in. I totally committed, and it was awesome.
1: So what were some of your assignments? You told me before the show that you traveled a lot and that you had some deployments. I think what was like one of your favorite deployments, and then what was the one maybe where you learned the most?
0: Well, later in my career, I got to live in Egypt for 6 months.
1: Oh wow!
0: Absolutely phenomenal. I loved Luxor, Karnak, Cairo, Aswan Dam, Valley of the Kings, Queens. I got to see it because I got to live there. So it's no rush. Like, I didn't have to rush, you know, like you're there for like 2-3 days and you don't get to see nothing. But I got to see it all.
1: That's
0: Red
1: nice.
0: Sea, diving in the Red Sea. It was awesome. So that was like my most memorable, a good memory of an assignment. My first assignment, actually my second assignment, when I took a COT down to Bad Kreuznach, Germany, I went into forward air control. So I was in forward air control unit for 4 years. And that's where I ended up. I judged that assignment everywhere I've ever been stationed because we still keep in touch. I had the best leadership. It was amazing. And it's like everybody treated each other like a brother, you know, and it's like, and everywhere I went after that, I always, you know, check it. It's like, what's this place got that didn't, you know, that's like, and I always go back to that assignment. There was like one of the best assignments I ever had. And I judged everyone after that. Well, out of that, we had an inspection one time and the colonel from Sembach come up to visit us, and I ended up getting a by name tasking a week and a half after Saddam Hussein invaded. So I had to round up a bunch of equipment, and then I ended up deploying down to, it wasn't King Khalid Military City yet. It was just dust, sand. And when I left, you thought you were at Ramstein. It was amazing. But yeah, it's like I got the full front of it because like KKMC was not that far from where stuff was blown up. So yeah, about 9 months I spent there. Learned a lot.
1: Yeah. So you said before the show we were talking about just some of your time overseas, and that you had developed PTSD from one of your deployments overseas. And how did you deal with that? Did you realize that's what it was, or what was it that told you that that's what was going on, or did somebody else tell you that's what was going on?
0: Well, that incident there, it was in Desert Storm. There was a town that was next to us called Hafer al-Batin, and a bunch of Scuds come in and wiped out a lot of stuff over there. So we did a patrol. We went over there to do some checking it out and everything. And a local national was in a car, and he didn't see our convoy. And he ran into the back of one of the 5 tons in front of me. So we jumped out and got him out of the car, and I'm trying to do CPR on him. And I don't know, he didn't make it, but it says I still feel it in my hands.
1: Right. So. Yeah, that's tough.
0: And then long after I got back, you know, it's like, they sent everybody down to Fitzsimmons Army Medical Center and gave evaluations and everything. And I explained to them what had happened.
1: Yeah.
0: And they didn't really call it PTSD back then. So it was a term that came later.
1: Yeah.
0: But yeah, it was just trying to deal with it. And I felt when I started playing my guitar again, singing, it kind of goes away. So then that's my... that's my kryptonite.
1: Right. That's your therapy. That's the ticket to really kind of working through those issues. So you spent 24 years in the military, in the Air Force. What did you do after, and how did, at what point did you decide, okay, my fund meter's pegged, or did you just decide it's time to get out, or what was the reason why you decided to get out, or that you did get out of the military?
0: I don't know. It's like you stay in so long, sometimes you get complacent, right? You're used to everything, and it's like, I got thinking about it, it's like, maybe I need to step away from it. But I didn't get far because I retired on a Friday, and then I ended up taking a civil service slot on the shop floor. I went from fleet management. I worked my way up to fleet management, and then I just wanted to be a nobody. I just wanted to turn wrenches, and that's what I did for about probably 10 years after I retired. I was stationed out of Vandenberg then, so.
1: Yeah.
0: We decided we wanted to change from that, so wanted to get back on the East Coast, or at least closer to the East Coast, while I still had family still alive. So I volunteered to go to Robbins here, and I've been at Robbins Air Force Base ever since. Still in vehicle maintenance. Coming up, it'll be 44 years in vehicle maintenance. So
1: wow,
0: I got what I wanted. I wanted to be a mechanic, so I went full circle, and I'm still doing it. And it's still fun. And that's what I tell everybody. It's like, if your job's fun, it's not a job, right? So, but there'll be a time when, I want to do something else. Right now, it's still kind of fun. So, yeah, I still feel productive. So, I'm going to keep doing it.
1: Yeah.
0: And then do my music on the side.
1: What do you work on? What type of trucks?
0: Oh, I'm a contracting officer representative and a heavy equipment inspector. So, my shop's contracted out. They do a 5-year contract, and then I just have to make sure that they follow Air Force standards and the regulations and, you know, be a good steward of the money.
1: Right. Definitely need that. Need to make sure that the government's getting what they're paying for. So I applaud you for doing that, because someone needs to be monitoring.
0: Thank you.
1: So you told me before the show that you grew up playing music or learning music or listening to music because you had family that helped engage you in that. So tell us a little bit about that and how you got started in music.
0: Oh, yeah. I had my uncle Thompson Moore had a bluegrass band back in the 50s. And they cut a couple records and everything. So he was all the time playing and singing and stuff. And it's like, I want to do that. Yeah, I want to do that. So it's like, he showed me a couple chords, and I've stuck with it. I know my parents probably didn't like it. It was not until I could play them right. But then I started playing and singing. And it's neat because Dad had a bunch of, if I remember the old cassette decks, the Channel Master square boxes. Yeah. And at the age of 12, I figured out how to multi-track doing that. He had like 3 or 4 of them. So I would record on one, play it back, and I'd record on another one. And I'd keep doing it. Somewhere, I still got the tape where I did this song, Godzilla. And I was beating on a garbage can for the drums and everything, but it's basic multi-tracking. I figured that out when I was 12 years old. So.
1: That's awesome. Kids are really ingenuitive. They can really figure out a way to do things when you don't think there's a way possible. They figure it out.
0: I'm telling you, it's like always something to do. We'll just say that in my household, there was always something to do, so.
1: That's awesome. So you said that you've written how many songs? I think like 40 or 50 songs?
0: I probably have 70.
1: 70 songs. Oh, wow. Okay.
0: Yeah. And it's like, and I've been sitting on them for 30 plus years. And it's just, it clicked inside of me. It's like, you know, you have to at least try, right? Or otherwise nobody will ever hear them. So.
1: Right. Sure.
0: That's what I've recently started doing. I got my Library of Congress copyrights, so now I can do whatever I want. And it's kind of neat, though. I look at like this introduction of AI has opened a different world for me, because I don't have a band right now, so I can take my music and I can add things to it, or I can alter it, and and then I almost get what I want. You know what I'm saying? It's like it lets me know that the songs that I wrote have good bones. All I got to do is one, either get into the studio, get it recorded, or two, market it and pitch it to somebody that would do better than me. But my ideas are solid. So that's what it showed me. So I'm trying to do that. I'm trying to get them out there. I'm on Apple. I'm on Spotify, YouTube, countless others. I went through CD Baby as the promoter. So they're currently putting some new stuff for me. I don't know if Joel got you that copy of Hold My Beer. That's the one I just released. That's one of my better songs right there. Yeah, check it out.
1: Yeah, for sure. So was the first song you wrote, or was it just the first video, Fire in Her Eye?
0: Oh, Fire in Her Eye. That's my first music video. Yeah. I've had that song for a long time, but it needed a video to tell the story. And it's me being a storyteller. It's like, I guess I do it. I'm kind of thinking out of the box. It's like the song only tells a portion of it. The video fills in the other things that I want you to see. So I guess I'm thinking like a director. I don't know. It's like, I want to multi-angle tell this story. It's me thinking. It's like, whether it's right or not, I don't know. Just watch a video and see if you get it or not. It's like, that tells me if I'm on the right path or not. So, but I threw it out there. I put it on YouTube. So it's up there if you want to check it out.
1: So what was the inspiration for that song? Was there an inspiration, or it's just some lyrics came to you and you just put them together?
0: Well, I was thinking about, I got a lot of friends and stuff, and I wrote this song a long time ago. And it's like this girl that couldn't make a decision. She was torn between, what do I do? She could never make a decision. And I thought about, it's like she lived with her dad. Her dad was her rock, best friend. He died suddenly, and then she's stuck on the farm. So it's like, and then she has this musical past with him. And it's like, and she always wanted to go to Nashville and try to see what happens. So this is a song about her breaking that chain, and she's scared to death, and she goes to Nashville to try to make that dream come true. And that's what I tried to portray in the video. In real life, it's like we're all like that. It's like you're afraid to step out of that box. Everybody's so comfortable, but maybe that's not where you need to be. You need to try to do something different. And that's, she couldn't bring herself to do it until her father died. And it's like, she had to do it. That's kind of like the premise of what I came up with for that story.
1: Well, let's watch it. Let's watch the video. So this is David Lee Broad, and this is Fire in Her Eye.

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3: And that was awesome. So you're back on Military Broadcast Radio and the Tracer Rounds podcast. And we just have a comment from one of our hosts that's watching. She hosts the World of Conscious Positive Thinking on Mondays at 9 a.m. Eastern. She says she loves the frequency rhythms of the song. The storytelling is the best medicine.
4: Thank you.
3: You have a great voice, by the way, if I didn't already tell you that, you do. I love the tone and the sound is so rich and so full. It's a great storytelling voice.
4: It's good.

0: or at least songwriters, guys that do this will, they'll understand. And sometimes it's hard to get what you hear in your head to your hands. I try all the time. There's some things I want everybody to hear, but I don't know how to do it. That's what I need to get with the right people. And maybe somebody will know what I'm going to do, like when I explain it. So I don't know.
1: So have you taken your music out anywhere? I know you said that you did some performances in Texas and some other places.
0: Oh, back in the day, it's like when I was stationed at Ellsworth. They used to have before Star Search, they had this thing called the Jimmy Dean True Value Country Showdown, which was a big deal everywhere for us. So it's like I placed in two different states when I was I got to play at the regionals when I won the local level out of Rapid City. And then when I got stationed down at Cannon, I won for West Texas, New Mexico. And I got to open for country singer Doug Stone down at the Civic Center in El Paso. Biggest thing I've ever done. It's like, and it was so much fun because I only had like a 3-piece band, mm-hmm. but my steel guitarist was a fiddle player, played the banjo, played mandolin. And I'm telling you, we get up there and when Doug Stone introduced us, we did Wrapped Around Her Finger. I remember that forever. It's like, it's a fun song, jitterbug song. I wrote this song a long time ago. And Brian used to take the steel guitar and put it up on two of the feet and play it like a lead guitar. And people were going crazy. It's like it was, even Doug Stone after that song, he goes, man, I like that. So I reached over to the mic and I grabbed the mic. I said, okay, Doug, why don't you hook us up? And there was 2,000 people out in the down below the base of the Civic Center down there. And it's like, and I thought about it later. It's like, nah, you never hooked me up.
1: Playing steel guitar though that's a workout. I didn't realize they use their knees so much, and so playing a steel guitar can wear a person out, I would think. So I can't imagine turning it like a guitar. That I can't picture it. I would have to see it to believe it.
0: But yeah, we had a lot of fun. A lot of fun doing that stuff. And then it's like it came and went. It's like, I find military people that we bonded. Like one time in Riyadh, as soon as I got stationed down in Riyadh, I met four guys and we put together a band in 2 weeks and we did a block party for 900 people. It was absolutely amazing. And then everybody, PCS, they go their separate ways and nobody keeps in touch. So it's like, here, you got to start over. And that was great. I mean, these guys were awesome. I mean, it was, they felt like brothers. It's like, you know, when you click and you get around the right people. Right. So yeah, that's what happened there. So, and it's like, and the last bunch of assignments, it's like, I just couldn't find anybody to play with. So just keep writing and putting them in my notebook and or napkins or whatever. That's a song I'm working on right now. A song about musicians usually don't have paper when inspiration comes. So whatever's around you, you grab to write on. And mine just happened to be napkins.
1: Right. Yeah.
0: Whatever. It's like scraps of paper. And it's like, and I kept them all. And I still have them. So
1: that's
0: back over them over the years. And it's like, you know what? I kind of know what I was thinking about back then. So then I can finish a song with it. But it's a song about napkins. And it's like, and it comes to a point where if I can't remember the words, my napkins will speak for me. So that's what that song's going to be about. So
1: where do you find you have the greatest inspiration? Is it in the middle of the night? Is it during the day? Is there like a certain, like you put yourself in a certain place and then you get creative? Is there a magic to creating a good song?
0: I've had so many songs pop into my head driving in my truck. Just something just clicks.
1: Yeah.
0: Or just before bed, when I know I got to get up early to go to work, something pops in my head. Yeah. And me, I'll go get a guitar and at least record it on my phone or something. So like when I wake up tomorrow, I kind of knew where I was going with it. So
1: yeah.
0: I never know. Sometimes I write the words first sometimes the whole thing comes together.

0: together in one sitting. Like Let Freedom Ring, that song I wrote in one sitting.
1: Wow.
0: I don't know if you got to hear that one or not, but that was the one I was trying to get played everywhere on 4th of July.
1: Yeah, I don't know if I remember hearing that one exactly. I'll have to look that one back up.
0: And I wrote that song after when the Berlin Wall fell.
1: Okay.
0: Yeah, so it was because I was stationed in Germany right there when all that came down. So it's like, you know what? It's like I wrote it in pieces. And then that one verse is about the Berlin Wall coming down. So it's like, and it all came together, you know, about how Let Freedom Ring. And, you know, it's like there's only one way, right?
1: Right.
0: Freedom. So.
1: Yeah, I should have added that one to play, too. We do have another song, if you want to play it. We have The Last Deployment, if you want to play that. And you want to tell us a little bit about, do you want to walk us into it, or do you want to talk about it after we finish playing it?
0: It's about this soldier, he's out of the military now, is him dealing with PTSD, and his is bad. And every night, he writes a letter and puts it beside the bed because he doesn't know if he's going to make it back. It's like his last deployment. And that's why I call it that. It's like, he doesn't know if he's coming back, but he gets help with his brothers through the VA. And they have their PTSD meetings where they sit and talk about it. So he knows he's got some help. So it's getting better, but it's one of them. You have to listen to it. And at least you know that he's struggling with this, but he's trying to stand tall like that Sarge he was.
1: Yeah.
0: And sometimes you can't.
1: Sometimes you need a little help.
0: Sorry, I get a little choked up on it because every one of my songs is like got a piece of me in it. So.
1: Yeah. Well, that's why they're good.
0: Yeah.
1: It's because they've got heart in them. So let's go ahead and play that. So this is The Last Deployment.

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2: And welcome back, and we're with David Lee Broad, and that was his song, The Last Deployment. So that one had a completely different sound to it than the first one, obviously. But I like that you can really change up your sound and your voice to match a certain genre, because they were totally different genres. And so how would you classify your music, or do you?
3: It all comes down to how I feel. And if the bones, like I said before, the bones of the song are strong, it should be able to cross genres. So I started looking at, I don't want to be stuck like, here's this country singer. It's like, well, I like rock and roll. I like classic rock. It's like, I like Southern rock. I like all this other stuff. I like Americana. I'm all over the place. It's like, I'm not locked into one genre. It's like, I want to tell stories, right? And however I got to do it, it's like that one, I was all over Southern rock with that one.
2: Yeah.
3: That's what I felt. But I got Americana songs. I'll have to come back whenever I get this, my copyrights back for this next batch. I'm telling you, it's like, I'm over the top with this next stuff. It's like, it clicked up here. So,
2: well,
3: I can't say that I'm one or the other. It's like, I like all music.
2: So I'm with you. I like a variety of music. I'm not stuck on one era or one genre or one artist. I like the gamut of, all different flavors of music, because I think that opens up possibilities when you expand your horizons beyond just, what somebody says you should like or what society says you should like. You're from the South, so you should like country or Southern rock or whatever. I mean, it's like, no, I like all of these things because they all resonate with my soul and they all make me happy. And that's really what music is about, is really about touching you here in your heart and, really getting you into a good headspace and a good place.
3: If you believe in astrology and stuff like that, I started looking into that since I like music. I like to tell stories. There's a thing called Arturian. Arturians were, that's their power, is song and storytelling. And it's like, maybe that makes sense with me. I don't know, because I've done it ever since I was a little kid. I wrote music, and I wrote it because that's what I feel and things I experience. So, I don't know.
2: So did you... Did you do that in school too? And did you ever perform in school? Like when you were younger, maybe junior high, high school, did you write songs and ever perform with your friends or do any of that or for school?
3: I did. I was the drama club president.
2: Nice.
3: And we wrote our own musicals. Yes. It was a lot of fun. And I had a good bunch of kids growing up with it. They understood, it's like, let's make it fun. Cause like our parents got to come here. I know they don't want to come see us and everything. So whatever. It's like, so we'd make it fun for them. And I used to sit up on stage. I mean, one time out of the blue, I was out there playing Stairway to Heaven in the middle of a play. It was like crazy. It's like,
2: oh, wow. So you play guitar, and what other instruments do you play?
3: I mess around with mandolin. I got a mandola, and I'm trying to fix this string banjo upstairs I got. I need to make a new nut for it, but I need more banjo. And I think America, everybody needs more banjo. That's me thinking. So.
2: So kind of like the Saturday Night Live thing where they said more cowbell, it's more banjo. A good banjo never hurt, for sure.
3: No.
2: Love that.
3: Each has a place. A place. As long as they're competing for each other, then that's too much.
2: But yes.
3: It's nice to have a break. Mandola. I like dobro. Dobro is awesome. It's just I can't do it, but I got some friends that do, and I get it. It's the absolute. When you have a sad song, you want to pull that heart string. You got to get that dobro to it. It grabs you. It does when they do it right.
2: Yeah, some instruments really will put you in a certain mind frame when you hear their sounds. I mean, they really do. So what's your favorite instrument to play? Is it the guitar or is it something else?
3: I play acoustic guitar every day. I'll get my Les Paul out and I'll crank up my Marshall and then the whole house is like, I like classic rock.
2: They're like, go outside with that.
3: It's like, oh, I crank it up. I love it. So,
2: well, tell us about Crick Rat Nation. What's that about?
3: I tell you what, I grew up on the Georges Creek back in Lona Coning, Maryland. And everybody back there, we call ourselves Crick Rats because we grew up on the Crick. We played in it. We, because it used to be a coal mining town, nothing but coal trucks and everything like that. But Crick Rats, they're territorial. They look out after each other. Everybody, they're proud of where they're from. We'll just say that. So I think I struck a nerve when I decided to write that song about like the coal trucks coming down from the Buffalo Coal Company or Westvaco Pulp and Paper Corporation. Were like, if you didn't run a coal truck, you worked at Westvaco or you worked at the Kelly tire plant, there was no other job. So it's like, it struck a note. And the rivalries between schools, like my school was the Valley High Black Knights. And the biggest game of the year was against our rivals down in Westernport where the Luke Mill was, the Bruce High School. And they always battled for this thing called the Little Brown Jug. And I'm telling you, people got in fights. It was rumpled because like it was such a big deal. And then when I put that in that song, people listened. It's like, and it took them back in time because they closed both those schools. They merged them. Get this, they merged your rival school with you. Yeah, now it's called Westmar.
2: Oh my goodness.
3: And there's still people that don't agree with it. You know, they want the Valley versus Bruce, but I guess, you know, it'll live forever up here.
2: I bet that was hard when they did that, when there's been such a rivalry. I bet it was pretty hard to put those schools together in the beginning. I mean, probably now that's, you know, not as a big a thing as it would have been back, you know, just after all the rivalries with football and everything else. It's like, how do you put those two together and have them be nice to one another?
3: Well, you know, it ends with the parents, really. The parents are the ones that are there, like me. I'm still Valley by Black Knight. I'm ready to go. You know, it's like, but the kids, the generations have forgotten about it. It's all they know is Westmore. That's the first school they went to for high school. So, you know, those memories are gone. Unless they still have pictures down there between both of them. I haven't been down there. Next time I go home, I'm going to see if I can go visit and see what's actually going on in there.
2: Right. They probably do. I mean, if they were two merged schools, they probably kept the histories of both and probably have it recorded somewhere in the building, I would think.
3: At least have that Little Brown Jug trophy that we used to fight for. I mean, fight for.
2: That's funny.
3: And I played football. I played football and I wrestled. So, yeah, that was one of our main rivals because we were a Class C school and everybody else was like A. So I went to school with like 60 kids and from the sixth grade up, and or actually from kindergarten up, then we all graduated as seniors. So it was that small of a school. But we did win a couple state championships, so you know, good on them.
2: Yeah, that's awesome.
3: Yeah.
2: So what are you doing with your music now? Do you intend to push it out? Are you actively trying to sell your music to performers that might want to take on your song and give it another life? What are you trying to do with your music?
3: Right now, I'm just trying to get it out there in some shape or form, like YouTube. I'm going like through CD Baby as the promoter that I'm using right now. So right now, I've just been doing singles.
2: Yeah.
3: But I want to drop an album next. So my album's going to be called Baker's Dozen, and I'm going to have 13 songs on it. And three of them, it's a concept album where three of the songs are connected, like beginning, middle, and the end. It's like a storyline that those songs are going to connect to a bigger picture. So it's me thinking again. So I don't know. We'll see how it is.
2: Right.
3: But ultimately, once I get all my copyrights back, I'm going to put them out there. And then I just have to figure out how you get around this algorithm thing. Everything's done with an algorithm now. So if you don't pay money, right, I don't know what to do. It's like, because I don't have a lot of open mic around here that I can go play and sing. So I don't know what to do. So it's like, that's why I'll do whatever avenue to get it out so at least people can hear it. Somebody right. wants to record it, yeah, we'll talk. I mean,
2: that would be neat, right? To have somebody want to record one of your songs. Who would you want to record a song that you've written, you think that they'd be a perfect fit for?
3: I got some songs right now that I think Zach Brown would tear them up. And he's here Georgia, but I don't know how to get in touch with him. I did try to go to his Warrior Song program. They have a program called Warrior Song where they'll take in disabled vets and you go for a week. They teach you industry things you need to know for performing musicians, have a big show at the end of it, and they try to help you out. I was trying to get into it, but they kind of said I'm a little too old, but that's, you're never
2: What's
3: too old.
2: What's age got to do with it?
3: I'm not going to let one person tell me I can't do anything because, I might have a little gray hair, this or that, but it's up here. It's the ideas I'm trying to get out. So,
2: right? Yeah.
3: I didn't give up on it yet.
2: Yeah, I don't know what age has to do with it, honestly. Because it's never too late to do things. I mean, it really isn't. You can go after your dreams no matter how old you are, as far as I'm concerned.
3: And that's one thing about me being a Sagittarius. I don't like being told too much what to do. So I do whatever I want to do.
2: Well, I'm a Sagittarius too. So I guess maybe that's what it is. Maybe I just don't like to be told no, and I'm going to find a way to do it anyway.
3: I mean, Uncle Sam tells me what to do all the time, so it's like
2: right, that's true, because he did for 24 years and then you went on the other side and he's still telling you what to do.
3: He's still telling, so but there's going to come a day, so.
2: Right, Ben, what will you do with all your time? What do you think?
3: Well, I still want to get my son out of school
2: and
3: figure out what direction he wants to go. But I'm going to write music, stick to the honey-do list. Got to finish that always. Try to travel as much as I can. Like, we go all over the place. We just got back from Bucharest, Romania. Where we have family there. And then, we went to Athens, Greece. We go somewhere all the time. So just trying to expand my son's, world by getting to see these things. Wow, I can still take them, so.
2: Yeah, definitely. You definitely need memories. To see some of the things. Yeah, make the memories for sure. That's what it's about. It's really about making the memories.
3: Yeah. I got lots. I'll just try to, my memories I'm putting in my song. So who says you can't live forever, right?
2: Right. Write a good song. That's right, and that song can live
3: Once
2: on.
3: You know the context, yeah.
2: For decades, and it can really tell your story.
3: Yeah.
2: So how do you see your music connecting with veterans? Do you see it as a way to kind of help people walk through? Are you in any kind of groups that, you're all helping each other kind of walk through PTSD or just coming out of the uniform? I know you still work for the federal government, so you still kind of wear a hat federally anyway, but how is it when you come off of active duty and you no longer wear the uniform? I mean, there's a lot of transition that a lot of people face, and they're like, they don't realize who they are anymore because they've lost their identity, because it was that uniform or it was that pair of boots or whatever it was they did, that title. How did that happen for you? I know you went right into something that was similar, so it wasn't probably as big of a problem maybe for you. But for others, how do you think the best way is to navigate that?
3: Well, I was going from, you're always an NCO. Once you're an NCO, you never retire. Doesn't matter. So I would see young airmen struggling and just pull them aside. Hey, what's up? Where his boss should be doing that. But no, I would take it on my own. It's like, because all these years dealing with it, I can help them, So it's that's what I try to do that as much as I can for those that need it, and try to give them good advice, or at least point them in the right direction, the chaplain, the whatever, Military One Source. That's what most of the young guys are using now, Military One Source. Just try to set a good example. Lead by example, and I still try to do it. Still got my military haircut after all these years. I just feel like I never retired. It's just I don't have the same stress. I don't have the same stress that I did. So, but yeah, I mean, just you just got to take care of your troops. You take care of them. You got to listen to them. Even, you know, there's always somebody that don't want to say anything because they're afraid. So don't force them. Just say, hey, you okay? Sometimes that's all it takes. You show you care about somebody, and then they'll open up, and then you can figure out what's wrong with them. Then you know where to lead them to get the help they need. So I think it's just common advice because I've had to live it.
2: Right. I definitely just asking people, just talking to people, even if they don't answer you right away, just having you engage with them sometimes makes all the difference in the world to somebody, because they're feeling isolated or alone maybe, and just somebody reaching out really helps, you know, because you never know what people are going through. Even though they may look fine on the surface, they're not always fine. Like, there may be something brewing underneath that smile or that you know, that happy persona. There may not be a real happy person underneath that. They're really dealing with things and they're really just struggling to get by. And so you just reaching out, just asking questions sometimes is all the difference in the world.
3: Yeah, you can only keep a straight face so long, because it'll be tearing you up inside. It's tearing you up inside, and it's like, that's when it leads to worse problems. So that's all we can do, is look out after each other, and it's just be a good listener. Sometimes you don't even have to say anything. So let them talk. Yeah, let them vent. So it's just knowing the things that you have to act on. You have to do those things in order maybe to save someone's life, you know. And so you have to know those signs and know those things. So it's like, be an active participant in it. So, I mean, like, I do it every day. I watch people. I watch the stress. I watch what these constant taskings, all these things that we do here at Robbins, it takes its toll on people.
2: Yeah.
3: And the stress that I had to deal with is different from what people have to deal with now. It's different kind of stress. So I try to put myself in their shoes, you know, because all you see is people doing this.
2: Right.
3: Yeah, you know what I'm saying? It's like,
2: yes.
3: You can't, I don't know what's wrong with you. It's like, quit looking at your phone, come here, talk to me.
2: Right. Yeah, put the phone down for a second, for sure.
3: Yeah, it's like, yeah, give yourself a break.
2: Well, that's part of the problem too, is people, you know, record so much, and then some of the stuff that probably shouldn't be out there is out there, and then it leads to a whole other level of stress because they're having to deal with the blowback of having that thing out there, whatever that might be, you know, because all their I guess maybe you'd say hiccups are recorded, and people are going to see them. And that's the problem. You know, back in the day, we didn't have any of that, or I didn't have any of that. So my mistakes aren't everybody's business. You know, they had to be there to know about it. But nowadays, everything's out on the internet, so everybody knows about it. So that in itself is very stressful for, you know, anybody that has that situation go on, because it haunts you.
3: I'm telling you, it's like whoever invented this stuff figured out that constant endorphin dump as you're scrolling through garbage. It's like garbage. Like, what's this? I mean, some of it's funny, yeah, but
2: yeah.
3: 20 minutes later, you're still doing it. It's like, that's when you gotta limit yourself on that. And I feel bad for these kids growing up now, because that's all they know.
2: Yes.
3: Yeah, on the phone. And it's like, what do you do? It's like, I don't know. Life.
2: Well, my son, he asked me the other day, he's grown and older, but he was like, man, the phone is taking up too much of my time. He said, I need one of those dumb phones. And Amazon actually sells a dumb phone where it basically just rings and that's it. Like you can't do anything else on it. So you don't doom scroll. You don't like get on social media. You don't like check your email, all this stuff. It's just a dumb phone. And I was like, and it's like $700 or something for this dumb phone. And I'm like, why in the world is a dumb phone $700? It doesn't do anything but ring.
3: He says, go buy Goodwill or something and see if you can find a jitterbug.
2: Right.
3: I was like, the old jitterbug, they didn't do nothing.
2: Yeah, they did very little. That's right. But he was like, but to your point, you know, he was just getting so overwhelmed with, you know, everything that the phone is, because you just get so like engaged with whatever it is that's on there, if it's TikTok or if it's YouTube videos or Instagram, whatever it is. You know, like it just draws you in and it's a time suck. It takes up your time and, you know, you could be doing something productive besides, you know, having all these videos that may be funny, but they're really not helping you do anything.
3: Yeah, because like the problem is that they've looked into it is like this constant endorphin dump. It's like because the young child doesn't know how to handle that. So yeah. It's like constant, just constant endorphins. Then you stop and then they start... They're monsters. It's like, so I wish they could do something about it. I don't know.
2: Yeah.
3: How can you limit time on it? It's like, I don't know. That's beyond me. I write songs. I might have to write a song about it.
2: There you go. You probably do really well too. Is there something I haven't asked you about yet that you want to talk about?
3: I appreciate you giving me the opportunity to get on here and at least talk and share a little bit of my music.
2: Absolutely.
3: I hope my music can, that somebody out there can find something in it that maybe makes a difference in their life. Maybe get them to tell their story to their loved ones, whatever. It's like, that's about all I have because it's all I do. I like to write music. I like to sing. I enjoy people. I like to talk to. I don't know. That's probably about it. I'm about as real as you get.
2: Well, you know, there are several. You named one of them that are looking at programs that are looking for people to either help write songs or to like help veterans write their own song, like you were talking about. And engaging with those memories and really putting a story together for family members, really, because most veterans that have been through some things really don't talk too much about it because they're, you know, they don't want to worry their family, or maybe it's too hard or too painful, or it brings back too many memories and they just don't want to go there. But there's several programs that do help you write songs and do help you put it on to paper. And Operation Song is one of them. I think you'd be a great fit for that program to really help other veterans maybe write songs about their stories, because you're really good about telling your own stories and writing, you know, about different events. So I think you'd be a good fit for that.
3: Yeah, you have to send me some information about it after this, and then we'll talk.
2: Yeah, for sure. Yeah, they're out of in the Nashville area is where they're at. But yeah, it's called Operation Song. And they I had one of country artists help me write a song. And so he wrote a song for me. He wrote it in an afternoon. I think we met once and he wrote it in the afternoon. I'm like, I don't know how people do that. I wish I had that talent, because I certainly do not. But he was able to, he said, well, tell me a little bit about where you're from and, you know, just give me some bits and pieces. And so from those little bits and pieces, he put together a song for me. And I was like, good grief. Like, how in the world did somebody just do that? We just had a, you know, an hour long conversation and there's already this song and he's already put chords to it and everything. And I'm like, that is amazing.
3: Yeah. Some people have that gift, I guess.
2: And you're one
3: using,
2: of them.
3: That or using AI. I don't know.
2: Well, you know, that's the thing. You know, AI has its benefits, and then it's also its downside, you know, because like if everyone's creating with AI, you know, AI is writing the songs and singing the songs. In some cases, it's like, who does this song belong to? Does it belong to the voice behind that song, or who? You know, it's kind of iffy.
3: Yeah, anything AI, you can't copyright. So,
2: wow.
3: I go through it all the time. They give me grief at the copyright office. No, that's me singing. That's me playing guitar. They call me. Yeah.
2: Really?
3: Yes.
2: Well, you know, there is a lot of AI music, though, and sometimes it's hard to tell if it is or not. Sometimes it's easy. I mean, I think anybody that's really versed in music would be able to tell AI versus somebody that's really playing the music and really putting those things together. But for some that aren't as well versed in that, I mean, you know, we can't necessarily tell. Is there a way that you can tell whether it's AI?
3: Oh yeah, they got programs they can run it through now, and they can tell.
2: Really?
3: And what's bad is because I use AI mastering to go master it to make the levels and all that. Well, that flags it. It flags it right there. It's like, so the technology is there. They can tell the difference of what's in there and what's not. And then it's up to you in the copyright office, because I always do the lyrics, music, performance whenever I send mine in. And then afterwards, that's when I go mess with it and see what can I do with this, you know, because I already own it. I can do whatever I want with it. So,
2: right. Well, that makes
3: try
2: sense.
3: Try to put it in a format that people would listen to, or to make it more appealing, because then you have to know the difference of what's a Nashville, what does Nashville want? They want a polished radio something right now. It's like vocals start within 10 seconds. So sometimes you can't do that, you know, because when you're playing it, it's hard to, because you want to lead into the song. But for radio, no, radio is a different story. You have to write differently for radio. So, That's things I'm going back to my songs. Sometimes my intro is a little too long. Length of the song is moot. It's just getting to the lyrics. Now I'm learning that now. So I got to go back, and I have to re-record or figure out a way to chop so the vocal starts in 10 seconds. Once I get that under control, then I think my songwriting will improve greatly. To make it pitch ready, you got to. They want a certain thing.
2: Yeah.
3: They're looking for a certain thing, and then the thing is, I don't know what artists to pitch to, so that's where I need help.
2: Maybe CD Baby can help you with that. They should know. They should be able to help walk you to different, you know, avenues of engagement with selling or marketing your music.
3: Actually, when you go do a submission, they ask you who do you think you sound like, or who? Yeah, I don't know. It's like, who do you think sing this, or who do you like? It's like, I don't know. It's like, I need help with that, but they don't provide that information. They just they get it, they get it out to the different platforms, and then charge you, like, you know, sometimes it's $9.99 with. Nothing. They do this thing called CD Boost, where they do all this thing called Hear Me Now, where you have one page and you can click on one page, and it's got all the links to, like, Spotify, Apple, YouTube, all the places that they market to. So you don't have to keep emailing your friends or blowing up your social media all the time saying, hey, I got a new song. You got to go to this. You can just post one page on your website, and then people can find it. So.
2: Right.
3: Some things are good. Some things I question. But to me, it's all tied into that algorithm stuff. And I'm like, I don't like it.
2: But yeah, it makes it tough.
3: It ain't going away. So.
2: Right. Well, we've got to end the show. But I appreciate you coming on, David. It's been such a pleasure getting to chat with you and getting to hear your music. And I look forward to hearing more and having you back.
3: Well, I appreciate it. Like I said, it was a pleasure getting to come here and share a little bit of my story. And like I said, I hope my music can connect with other veterans out there, or anybody. Maybe you can find something in there. Reach out, shoot out to me. It's like, you can reach out through, I think, YouTube, and contact me if anybody wants to talk about stuff. Or you can look me up on Facebook. I'm David Lee Brode. You'll find me. I'm everywhere. So.
2: That sounds good. Well, this is Trace Around signing off. Thank you.
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5: spell. We're heading down a trail where good stories dwell. It's done.

0: We are back. Happy Sunday. Happy fun day. It's just me and Joey today for some deranged reason. Dennis didn't get on. That's okay. It's going to be a long but short show. Talk about a few things, then call it a day because I got some things to do. Joey got things to do. And that's the way it works on a Sunday sometimes.
1: As I was saying. There we go. Our interview with Revere Cigars will be dropping on Friday at 5. They did send us a lot of nice stuff. Great, great, great cigars. They come in a Toro and a Robusto. Nate is a great guy.
0: Nate's an awesome dude.
1: He's got a lot of...
0: The Sabano's really good.
1: It's a little tight.
0: This one lamp is pretty decent.
1: That one lamp is good. It's a very good Connecticut that even seasoned cigar smokers can smoke and enjoy.
0: I'm not a Connecticut
1: smoker. So I'm pairing my Midnight Ride with a nice coffee.
0: So am I. Shout out to my boy, Matty Rocks.
1: Whose birthday was yesterday? Happy birthday, Matty.
0: Shout out to Matty Rocks. It's his birthday.
1: So... probably him.

0: So, not only they sent us a beautiful lighter, also go to their website, pick up their cigars. They are fantastic sticks. They come in a Robusto and a Toro. Box of Toro for 10, I believe, is 137 or 140, and then a box of Robusto is 135, something like that. Five pack is $30, or three pack is $30. Averages out to like $12 a stick.
1: Not bad sticks.
0: No, absolutely fantastic. They're made out of the.
1: I paid $12 a stick for this.
0: They're also made out of the same factory as our friend of the show as well, Grouchy Monkey Cigars. His interview is also up on the YouTube to learn about him and his brand, which he'll be back on at some point. Henderson Ventura from Odd Ventura Cigars will also be on here as well. I'm in talks with him to come back to the show. We have Caribe Bliss Cigars next week. His cigars are sitting right next to me. Then we also have United Cigars coming back on to talk about their independent cigar that they're releasing from the Firecracker line. They got such a good review, they came back and made it a mainline. We have Knucklehead Cigar Company and Drifting Drams Coffee Company coming on as well. So we'll be pairing their
1: He does all the pairing.
0: we'll
1: I
0: be
1: just say okay.
0: pairing their coffee with Knucklehead Cigars. They actually wanted to come on. They were supposed to come on by themselves, but then they decided to come on with a cigar company, and they picked that date, so that's what we'll be pairing that day. All three of us. There's a lot we got working. Don't worry. I know we keep saying samples are coming. We're having issues with our bands. That is being sorted out. Don't worry.
1: With our promoter,
0: With, well, not promoter, with our blender.
1: our blender, yeah.
0: With our blender and I guess roller, if you want to call it that. He's working on them. I sent him a couple different ideas to see what works. Our hat on Four Johns is absolutely
1: Our
0: fantastic.
1: shirt is awesome.
0: Our shirts are awesome. Those two out of the three shirts were designed by myself with our logo. The other one was our LJN inspired action figure one. The other shirt that's up there was a design that Four Johns had made for us that they liked and thought would fit, so we ran with it. The hat is also a collaborative effort design between myself and the people over there at Four Johns. I gave them the idea. I said, this is what we're looking for. They shot me back one. They didn't like that design, so they made another one that is now on our website. You can get it at fourjohnsapparel.com. Check their bio for all that stuff. Check the links in our Instagram bio, the link tree. It'll take you to wherever you need to be for your podcasting needs, your merchandise needs. Go get your Smoking Sounds podcast merch as well as Four Johns and us. All in one spot, all your favorite people in one place now. Let's touch on some wrestling stuff because there's quite a bit, not that happened, there's some stuff that has kind of transpired. I think the biggest thing right now is Busted Open Radio is now WWE Radio 24/7. So the first pay-per-view to be covered live on Sirius XM, what is it, channel 157, I think it
1: They
0: is.
1: don't work for WWE.
0: And that's kind of
1: Dave
0: a.
1: said he doesn't work for WWE. He owns Busted Open.
0: Oh, and that's kind of a half and half thing. It's a little odd because they did get rid of a lot of people who are critical of WWE. So,
1: Thunder Rosa's no more with him.
0: yep. Tommy Dreamer's under a Legends deal. Bubba's under a Legends deal. Mark's under a Legends deal. So it's a very interesting thing to see transpire. I'm excited. They're going to cover SummerSlam live on air two nights. Two nights. Which I'm personally excited about SummerSlam. I know a lot of people weren't. I mean, the one I'm probably most excited for at SummerSlam, to be quite honest with everybody, minus the Brock match, because we all know how that's probably going to go. Punk and Cody's going to be good. I'm personally excited for Gunther versus the former NWA champion, multi-time multiple-time TNA champion, multiple-time tag team champion across every promotion he's been to, the national treasure, Nick Aldis.
1: I am
0: personally excited for that. I want to see where this comes because I know I'd seen an interview with Chris Van Vliet where Nick had spoke about coming back to the ring. And he said it's not something, he's not fully retired from the ring. When he came in, he told them he's willing to work. But only when it's, you know, if they feel it's permitted, then that's what he wants to do. And he obviously gave up his GM role. So I'm hoping that this turns into an in-ring career in the WWE for Nick. But I'm hoping they let Nick be Nick. Like, they let him do what he does, and I hope they don't make this
1: a gimmick.
0: A squash match, really, because I don't think that's a service. That's not a service to Nick at all. It's not a service to Gunther, because if anybody's going to be able to go with Nick, it's going to be Gunther. Now, granted, I would like to see Cody and Nick for a title, because if you guys didn't see their match at NWA 70, I believe it was, when they wrestled for the NWA world title, the 10 pounds of gold, probably the most legendary title in the business. It was a fantastic match.
1: Yes, it was.
0: That match was absolutely insane. So I am personally very excited for this. I really am. I told everybody if they did this, that's what was going to happen. So I think I'm excited for that. You know, I know I'm excited for that. Punk and Cody is going to be good. Cody's expected to turn heel. If Cody turns heel, no more Kingdom music. I don't know what his new entrance music will be. I want to say Seth might walk away with the belt.
1: He could. It's time for what's his name to take a step back now.
0: There we go. These flavors on this cigar are actually very good. You have that really like dark chocolate note. You have that deep espresso. You got that pepper on the retrohale. I like it. So far, everything we've smoked from Revere has been absolutely fantastic. So back to SummerSlam. Brock and Oba, I'm excited to see it in the Hell in the Cell, see what happens. I don't know.
1: Oba's going to win.
0: I want to say Oba wins and Brock calls it a career.
1: For the second time.
0: Well, the first one was unplanned. The talk was he was always going to retire at SummerSlam in Minneapolis. That was always the talk, is he was going to hang it up there and that was going to kind of be it. The women's ladder match for the interim title is going to be very good as well. I mean, this card is okay. You have your big marquee matches. Nick Aldis and Gunther was a huge addition to SummerSlam. I don't know if it's going to be night one, night two, but you're going to have the four-way match to a number one contenders match at SummerSlam, which I believe, I don't know who won that. I didn't even look, but there's a potential that one person could wrestle both nights. Because it'll be the ladder match, I think it's, or four-way match, it's Finn Balor, Damian Priest, Royce Keys, and I forget who else. And then the winner goes on to face Sami Zayn for the number one contender spot for the world title shot.
1: Correct.
0: It's going to be a very interesting show for two nights next weekend. Or, no, a couple weeks. I'm lying. Actually, it is next weekend. I'm interested to see where they go with this. I don't know what's going to be coming out of SummerSlam. There was talks Pat McAfee was back. They wanted to add him to SummerSlam. There's talks that they want to bring Tom Brady in. I mean, I get the inclusion of celebrities, but I think it's also getting to be a little out of hand. Pat McAfee is a good addition because Pat can actually wrestle.
1: Yeah, what are they going to do with Tom Brady?
0: I don't know.
1: Throw him a fucking football?
0: Yeah, I'm not sure. Deflated one. Again, I don't know. There's talks that AJ comes back and is a participant in the ladder match. It's a very up in the air kind of situation. Right now, the card I don't think is going to shape up to be what people think it is, but you have a week to finish telling your stories and get more matches. Correct. So, you have the pre-show, Matt. You have the six-man tag. Royce Keyes, LA Knight, and Solo Dolo Sikoa, as he called himself, versus the Bloodline. Then you have the six-woman tag match, the Bellas and Paige versus Fatal Influence. That should be a decent match. But let's kind of get to, let's jump from WWE now to AEW tonight. 6 p.m. is the buy-in. 7 p.m. kicks off the main show. Now that card is going to be a very, very, very good card. A lot of people are going to say no. I beg to differ. So on the pre-show, you have the Conglomeration versus the Lethal Twist for the AEW Trios titles. For the those who don't know the Lethal Twist, it's Big Shot, Lee Johnson, Blake Christian, and Jay Lethal taking on the Conglomeration, which consists of Roddy, Orange Cassidy, Kyle O'Reilly. I'm very excited for that match. It's going to be a good match to kick off the night. Then you have, this is just the way it's listed. That doesn't mean it's necessarily going to be what opens the main card and closes. You have Tekla versus Willow for the title. You have Mark Davis versus Andrade El Idolo for the AEW National title. You have Kenny Omega versus Kevin Knight for the AEW Men's World Championship. You have Tommaso Ciampa, the Psycho Killer, versus the Painmaker, Chris Jericho, which we haven't seen in AEW in a very, very, very long time, if at all, if I can remember correctly, in a no-holds-barred match. You have Kyle Fletcher versus Bandido for the AEW International title. Everyone is banned from ringside, from the Don Callis family, from Brodito and his allies. Then you have Cage and Cope versus the Death Riders, which the Death Riders team will consist of Claudio and Pac, but we all know they don't come alone, for the AEW tag team titles. Then you have the other set of Death Riders, Jon Moxley and Will Ospreay, versus the Young Bucks, or as Jim Cornette calls them, the Buckaroos. Then you have Hikaru Shida versus Maya World for the AEW TBS Women's Championship. Then you have probably what I think is going to steal the show. Well, there's a couple of show stealers. These last two matches are going to, I think, in my opinion, are going to be show stealers. The six-way ladder match to determine

one of the greatest matches for tag team dog collar matches. Now, this match is the Bang Bang Gang, Jay White, and Juice Robinson versus the Dogs, David Finley and Clark Connors, in a double chain tag team match, which means they're all going to be chained to each other. I am thoroughly excited for that one, because for those who know the history of David Finley and Jay White and Clark Connors, they have kind of chased each other around for the last 11 years. When Jay left to come to AEW, David Finley is the one that laid him out and took over as the new leader of the Bullet Club. But the Bullet Club, from what I remember, has now kind of been disbanded in AEW, in New Japan. And they just went by the Dogs, or the Bullet Club War Dogs. Now they're just the Dogs. So I'm excited for that. I think those two matches could be show stealers. I mean, they all could be a show stealer, but those two matches specifically stand out to me personally that I think can steal the show. They are going to be fantastic matches. That card alone is going to be one of my favorite ones that we've seen. I think Jay White being his first real match back in a tag team with Juice Robinson for the Bang Bang Gang is going to be so fun to see, because all those guys know how to wrestle. They know how to fight. I mean, that match really is just going to be an all-out war, if we're being completely honest. I think it's going to be a very bloody, bloody war. And that's okay, because that type of match would call for an unholy amount of blood. I think Tony booked this card very good. Kevin Knight and Kenny Omega is going to be an interesting match to see. That whole card, man, really, AEW's kind of been, they shied away from their roots for a little while. Now they're kind of going back. I think they're almost there. So it's happening. But yeah, that is that show tonight. I'm going to try to watch it, do my best. Go get it on HBO Max. It's only $39.99 for HBO Max subscribers. Definitely worth the money, I will tell you that. So, yeah, these cigars, man, these Reveres are absolutely fantastic. The draws on them are effortless. The burn is great. I mean, I smoked the Connecticut for about, we were talking, granted, it was about an hour and a half, 2 hours smoke, but that's because I was putting it down to talk and, you know, hang out, and I forgot to puff and whatever. But you get your burn time out of it. You get your money's worth. I think it's a great cigar. The Connecticut, which is the one lamp. Then you have the Habano, the two lamps. And this is the Maduro, the three lamp. Or the, not the three lamps, Midnight Ride. He's got a few other ones coming out. Stay tuned on Friday at 5 for our show. If it's not Friday at 5, it's Wednesday. I don't remember. Just go check the YouTube channel, Turnbuckles and Stogies Pod. It'll pop up. You'll see it. It'll be scheduled as a premiere. The apparel on Four Johns is coming. If you guys want to see a specific thing, let me know and I'll see what I can do to make it happen. Specific cigar vendors, makers, manufacturers, whatever. Let us know. Drop a comment in the video. Go give us a review on Spotify, Apple Music, anywhere you get your podcasts. It helps people see us more. And, I mean, there's a lot of content for you guys to watch on there and listen to. There's like 2.5-3 years worth of content on there. So you got a lot of time to catch up. You just got to put the time in. So on that note, guys, let's take a quick commercial break and we'll be right back.

Yes, sir. Yes, sir. We are back. We are live and in color, hanging out with you fine people on this Sunday. So I was reading, right, how they said Bayley's out of her contract. She's going to AEW. And, you know, they took her off the SummerSlam tryouts and this and that. And, I mean, if they did, if she is getting out of her contract, kudos to her. If she doesn't re-sign, that's totally understandable. I mean, I'd love to see her flourish in an AEW, in a TNA. I think there's a lot out there for Ring of Honor. There's a lot for free agents now out there, which there's a lot of free agents that just came up. You had Joseph Sawyer, Joe Gacy, but Joe Gacy is dead according to him. Samuel Shaw, Eric Redbeard, Uncle Howdy, a.k.a. Bo Dallas. You have Zelina and Aleister Black becoming free agents. The Motor City Machine Guns, which to me was criminal that they were released. Absolutely criminal. Yeah, that list is crazy. Sheamus is gone now. Like, that list is absolutely insane. And then you have Mike Santana show up, and who is now signed to NXT. I think that's a great, great thing for him. He proved his worth on his own. Proved who he is without being in a tag team, which we all knew he could go anyway without being in a team. But I think it's good that he's getting his shine and being able to do what he does and do what he loves. So that's gonna be fun. I want to see where they go with this. They're shooting him at Tony D'Angelo right away, which I think is absolutely fantastic for them, because that's a rivalry that kind of was there and has always been there. And people have never caught on to it, which if you haven't caught on to it, then you ain't paying attention. Oh, yeah, they're, man, there's just so much going on now with wrestling and everything else as far as contracts, and it's so hard to keep up with now. But I do like the fact that Nick Aldis is finally getting his shot on the big stage and is being allowed to do what he does. And hopefully he does what he does best and they let him show out and kind of show what he can do. Yeah, there, man, there is absolutely an awful lot. I mean, you could talk independence. You can talk whatever you want. You got ACW coming up in August on the 15th, I believe it is, or the 13th at Barton Orchards in Poughkeepsie or Poquag, wherever you want to put it, New York. Those shows always show out. Go back to last week and watch our Independence Day coverage. We did a lot of coverage on that. And those guys over there, great, great company, put on great shows all the time. I absolutely enjoy them. They always manage to show out, and it's something that I think is a lost art. They tell stories. They always have a storyline, something going, and they're able to tell stories with the guys that they have. But you have Killer Cross, their champions. The Now is their tag team champions. As of right now, Steph DeLander is the women's champion. And then you have Face is the cruiserweight champion. They do a lot. So I'm very, very excited to see where they go. What's up, Timothy? Glad you're doing okay, brother. Thank you for tuning in and hanging out with us. We appreciate it. So, yeah, like I said, guys, this independence rise that we're now having, you know, is absolutely, it's been on the rise for years, but having companies like Awesome Championship Wrestling, and I'll keep using them because they're
they're showing what a small company can be, but also make waves at the same time, and that's what they're doing. And we all at NBR love you as well, brother. Glad you're doing okay. Thank you for your service again. And we're glad you're home safe and doing good. And hope you get better. Yeah, like I said, guys, it's they got that show in August. And then in October is Mischief Night 2, where you're going to see Joseph Sawyer versus Killer Cross for the title. You'll see Steph DeLander versus Shotzi. I don't know what the tag team scene is looking like. Cruiserweight title-wise, I don't know who they're going to put in there. You could put Real One. You could put Lamo or Limo, however you say his name. I'm going to butcher that name every single time, unfortunately. You could see Leo get back in the mix. Then you kind of have, you know, for a lot of these, there's a lot of debuts that can happen. Being that a lot of people 60 days, 90 days will be up. Who knows? Richard Holiday might come back. We don't know. You have the national champion that'll be there. Zach Clayton, the reality. Again, it's that company, man, is going to, when they take off, they're going to take off. If they've already taken off quite a bit. And when they actually, you know, when people finally catch on and realize what they're missing, it's going to be crazy. So, you know, it's something that to be on the lookout for, to watch. Definitely worth it. So on that note, let's take a quick commercial break and we'll be right back.

0: What is up? What is up? We are back. I am the big dog. That is the Vanilla Gorilla. And this is Turnbuckles and Stogie's Pod, and you can find us on all streaming networks.
1: And this will be up today, at some point today. This will be up on all your streaming platforms. It'll be up on... We did talk a little bit about Friday Night Wrestling. Yes, we did. We talked about Friday, because that was kind of the lead-up to this weekend. But, again, you had TNA on Thursday. I didn't get to watch that, I don't believe, so I have to watch that. I'm looking forward to tonight, which is AEW Redemption 2026, first one they did in Montreal. Speedball goes home. You have Edge and Christian going back to Canada. So I'm excited, but like we said, guys, go over to 4John's, pick up our merchandise. The hats are fantastic. I have to order one myself.
0: Yes.
1: I kind of gave them a design. I was looking for, they ran with it. They put it up on the site. I just didn't have a chance to order it yet, but that's okay. I'll order it for myself.
0: Who's this dude comments?
1: Timothy Hendricks.
0: Oh, no.
1: He's from MB, watches on MBR.
0: Oh, okay, cool. Thanks for watching, brother. Appreciate you.
1: Listen, that website, those guys over there do great things. They were on our show. If you go back a few weeks or a month, whatever it was,
0: Stipe 4John's.
1: You'll see our episode with 4John's Apparel. They are now a proud partner, sponsor, whatever you want to call them, of Turnbuckles and Stogies. So you'll be seeing a lot more of them, a lot more of their merchandise. Again, cigars are coming. We're having issues with our bands getting printed because they're not printing the right way. They're not printing perfectly, I should say.
0: Hopefully we'll have them this week for next week.
1: I would like to have them in hand in the next week or so. That way we can kind of get the ball rolling, finalize the blend, and get it out to the people. Because I think that's the best way to do it, is to finalize the blend and get it out to the people.
0: And they're not expensive.
1: They're not going to be expensive. They're not going to break your bank. They're going to probably be
0: $50 for a 5-pack.
1: 50 to 55 a 5-pack, which averages out to $10 to $11. $10 to $10.50 a stick. $11.
0: Shipped and delivered to your door.
1: So you're not getting killed on pricing. They'll be shipped to you from us. We'll take care of all that. Don't worry, it'll get to you. You'll enjoy them. And then you'll have your own cigars to smoke with us, and when we get them in and we finalize it, we'll make sure we set up a day where we're going to be on here smoking our cigars.
0: Correct.
1: And the people at home can smoke our cigars.
0: Correct.
1: With us.
0: Correct.
1: There's a few things we got going on. Like I said, I'm more excited about the merchandise that I've put together with these guys. There's still a few more designs in the works that I like. I'm finalizing them on my side. I got to play around with the designs. You'll see some other inspired-esque designs that we do. But we're going to run with those three designs right now. If you guys want other ones or kind of what you're looking at, let us know. Shoot us a message. Shoot us a comment on the video and let us know. Because I think your feedback is important to us as well. But your shirt, you're looking at $25 a shirt, which really is not bad.
0: $30 for a hat, that's not bad.
1: It's $25 with $5 shipping, I believe. And then your hats are $30 with $5 shipping. So $35 shipped to your door. You too could be wearing a Turnbuckles and Stogie's hat.
0: So
1: our cigars right now are being made in Florida. We're testing the blends. We haven't tested them yet. They are going to be great quality cigars. I've smoked a lot of stuff coming from that manufacturer. They're not contracted with. We're just kind of working with. We're partnering up with a guy out of Florida who owns his own lounge, rolls his own cigars. He's got a whole warehouse that we can kind of work with and blend our own at some point eventually, which we're doing now. So we're not sure if it's going to be a full body, medium full. You know, we're going to get some blends. We're going to test them over the next couple of weeks and, you know, see how we like them. and maybe order a bundle and kind of have it around just to try and see every couple weeks, smoke another one or whatever, until we really get what we're looking for.
0: Correct.
1: I'm hoping by the end of August we can have them out for you guys. When that happens, you guys will know. You'll know where to find us. So, yeah, I mean, listen, this is kind of what we're doing today. It's not going to be a very long show today. I got some stuff to handle today, but we still wanted to give you guys some content to put out there. Check the YouTube channel. Our interview with Grouchy Monkey is now up there. Our interview with Revere goes up this week. I believe I put it for Friday, so you guys will see it. I'll tell you right now, actually. Hold on. I'll tell you right now when it goes up. So it'll premiere on the 29th, which is Wednesday at 5. And what you guys can do is subscribe to the YouTube channel, Turnbuckles and Stogies Podcast. Hit the subscribe button, turn the bell on, ring the bell, turn it on so that you get notified when we go live and when we drop new content on the YouTube. There's going to be a review on our cigars as well that we're going to do. We're all three going to sit down, whether it's in person, over StreamYard like this, and we are going to talk about our cigars and review them and give you guys a breakdown of what it is so that you can also enjoy them. When the time comes, Tim, you guys will be the first to know. Just stay tuned each and every week because we don't know when it's going to be finalized. We don't know when everything's going to be ready to go, but when that's done, it will be released here first on the show for you guys at home to see and how you can get them and smoke them. And we'd love to hear your feedback when we do it. But I'm really enjoying this.
0: I'm enjoying
1: mine. These Reveres are all made out of Nicaragua.
0: It's a really good stick.
1: Same factory as Grouchy Monkey, as the Playboy cigars that Kingmakers has. And I believe as El Mago as well. So that interview, there's a lot of history behind it. Talks about, no, there's no reason to be sorry for that. We love the interaction. We absolutely love the interaction.
0: Don't worry about it.
1: Ask away. I mean, listen, you keep asking questions, we might just stay on longer. But, yeah, so listen, these cigars are, what he said, I think it was like 140 for the Toro and 135 for the Robusto.
0: I think so.
1: He did his 250th anniversary cigar for the U.S., which was wrapped in the Declaration of Independence as a second label. And they put the We the People on the back of it. So it was a really nicely well-done cigar, well-done box design. Go to their website, reverecigars.com. You can pick yours up there. He's all across the Southeast, Texas, Mississippi.
0: Maine, New Hampshire.
1: No. He's not up this way. He's all over. He's got 7 or 8 lounges in Florida, or 4 lounges, 2 in Texas, Mississippi, Missouri. He's got quite a few different places, but not up this way yet. He's getting there. So I think on that note, guys, I think we're going to call it a show for this week.
0: Been real.
1: It's been fun. We got some stuff to take care of. We are still going to do our interview with the Shafio collection. They will be back. Like I said, they had a family emergency.
0: Can't control what God.
1: No, nope. That's something that was out of our control, out of their control. They let us know. So they will be on. Maybe this week we'll sit down and do an interview with them once I can find the cigars that I misplaced. Because I put them in a humidor, and I don't remember what I did with them.
0: Guys, on that note, it's been Turnbuckles and Stogie Spot. I am the big dog. This is the Vanilla Gorilla.
1: And check for the OG out, who isn't here today.
0: Cheers. 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And one other thing I got to tell you. 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
3: 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And the threats to our nations, they don't sleep. 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Iran, Russia, China, North Korea, ISIS, Al-Qaeda. 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

0: long war with the United States of America, there's one thing I can promise you, so help me God. 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
3: 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I'm your host, Eva Fulton. In this show, we explore the incredible journeys of resilience, healing, and transformation. In each episode, we will sit down with individuals who have faced unimaginable struggles and turned their pain into power, heartbreak into hope, and their challenges into meaningful change and finding new purpose in life. Through candid conversations and inspiring stories, we will uncover how pain, whether emotional, physical, mental, or spiritual, can be the catalyst for profound growth and a deeper sense of purpose. 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Let's get started on this journey from pain to purpose. 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
4: 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I am live from San Antonio at the Women Veterans VA Summit for the Southwest Conference. I probably didn't say that all in the right order, but hopefully you get what I mean. You know, all right. So, you know, like, this is what my normal thing is. Where in the world is Eva? I wasn't quite sure if I was going to go ahead and make the trip down here. I had some different whys on why I chose to come down and attend the summit, but, you know, my heart gets reaffirmed with not what my own personal motivation is on why I came down here, but the greater good on what the why. Why do we even have summits like this? So I'm going to go ahead and go back a little bit on the history side of things. You know, I got out in 2000. So active duty, I served about 12 years from reserves. I transitioned from reserves to active duty in what year was that? That was 1990. And, ended up going to Desert Shield, Storm, and experiencing that. But I ended up getting out in 2000. And, you know, I was one of those people that had full intentions that I was going to retire, but my body said, yeah, I don't think so. And then I got married as well. So there were some personal motivations in getting out, but that was not something that I had planned on doing for quite some time because I had my head wrapped around that the Army was going to be my career. And, you know, some of the transition afterwards has not been so easy, even after all of these years. Part of my own personal story, not just from the physical side, but, you know, career-wise, originally I got hired on with a couple of tech companies and got laid off. And so, you know, you quickly find out the stability, whatever you call stability, the stability that was happening in the military was not quite the same on the civilian side of things. But then there was this whole gamut of just understanding anything about veteran resources and, you know, the perception about and our experiences that have shaped us as females in the VA system and with veteran organizations has been quite a different experience as well. So, you know, one of my first encounters dealing with veteran service organizations was filing claims. And the veteran service organization that I had worked with didn't know how to help me as a woman. And these were musculoskeletal issues that I mainly was filing for, but he didn't know how to help a woman. And that's probably something that has been repeated time and time again. I'm giving this as a prelude that if we wonder why a specific Women Veterans Summit happens, it's because there are some gender-specific issues that are different for us as women than there are for the males. But then sometimes some of the same things, you know, go hand in hand and we experience, you know, very similar issues. But one of the first main community things that I got involved with and helped lead, there was myself working for a federal agency, partnered with another federal agency representative. So we co-led a very social event for women veterans in North Texas. And I think when we were doing this, this was in the 2016-2017 timeframe, we were kind of like the groundbreaking side of having social events like that. But we recognized the issue then that community was part of the solution. So I'm going to give a shout out to people like Drea Lewis, who now is also, she works for the VA, Brandy Baxter. There were a list of other people. I mean, I'm sorry, I can't remember everybody's names, but we were this great community that worked with the state of Texas. That was Anna Baker and Pam Mariklein, who worked with TBC at the time and helped provide some of that funding. So Texas, specifically North Texas, because that's the area of Texas that I was living in at the time, most of the time since I've gotten out of the Army, that, you know, we started this very community-based organizational area. I started a Facebook group called North Texas Women Veterans in 2016, and then I expanded it to North Texas Veterans, a co-ed group called North Texas Veterans. And that was because I knew that I recognized that if the women were having issues, the men were having issues, and sometimes male and female needed to be in the same group. So, you know, if you're located in North Texas, feel free to join those Facebook groups. I say all of that to, to really help set the foundation that the community has a lot of information that can solve or be part of the solution on a lot of the issues that veterans face. You know, when we talk about military broadcast radio giving veterans a voice, a lot of that starts at the community level and us helping provide the information itself. So what is, I'm going to share my screen. What is the purpose of the Women Veterans Summit? This is coming from the VA's website. They had shared this information out, and you know, this, I don't know that I probably shared it enough. There are some other folks, some other women from North Texas down here, but this was an invitation to the region that they had put out. So they called on, so this was put out by the Center for Women Veterans, and this particular event is hosted for the Southwest region, and they sent out a letter that they're coming, but I want you to see that they are going out to other regions as well. So it's the main reason why I want to be able to put this information out to you guys, so that as the VA puts out this information, you can go to your particular region's summit and why should you attend. So what's the purpose? Well, part of it is that they are doing some registration, but that's not all that's happening here. And I want you to be able to understand why. So they have their own information that they're sharing. I'm going to go ahead and unshare this. So the VA has a lot of information that they are putting out. Man, I took so many screenshots of some of the information that they shared. Let me cover. These are all on my phone, so I'll have to put these up later. That they talked about listening to women veterans. There are surveys that they put out. So you need to, if you want to have a voice, you need to answer the surveys. Okay. The VA sends those out. I know that I get reminder calls when they're going to have town halls. If you want to be part of the process, you need to answer the surveys. I encourage you to attend. Get involved in some of the studies that they have too. They have a community veterans engagement board. They want your VA stories. They want to, apparently they have a new workbook for women veterans. And that's to help them set goals, find resources. They want your feedback to shape the workbook and make sure it meets the needs of the women veterans across the country. I mean, how cool is that? That they are taking an initiative to do things. Connecting with the VA, learning to serve. 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They have a download welcome kit. Of course, they have the Veterans Crisis Line, as you know, call 91988 and then press 1. They have a VA Veterans Homeless Support System for their homeless programs. And that is, you can go to va.gov/homeless or call 877-424-3838. 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They've had claims people down there as well. You could have brought your stuff and be able to go ahead and start your claim. There are some other nonprofits here. I'm going to get to that in a minute. Lots of great folks. I was trying to slide through my pictures. I took a ton of pictures to get to some of the other slides I have here. Definition of self-empowerment. So in a way, that's part of what Drea and Brandy and I and the whole group back in 2017 wanted to help was, you know, self-empowerment. Because when we have information, we can start processing, what do I need to start doing to help myself, right? I don't care whether it's education. You know how to, when you self-empowerment, to go and get your hair cut, to get your nails done. Well, what about the rest of the holistic story for self-empowerment to improve your situation? Self-empowerment is the internal process. This is the definition that the VA is given. Self-empowerment is the internal process of developing confidence, autonomy, and resilience to take control of your life and achieve your personal goals. It involves self-awareness, setting healthy boundaries, making informed decisions, and nurturing your own well-being. This mindset shift enables you to navigate challenges, tap into your innate potential, and create positive change rather than waiting for external sources of power, permission. You have the power to navigate your own path. You know, I always talk about my hiking goals, my participating in the VA Golden Age Games. I didn't wait for a referral from my healthcare provider to get assigned to the coach. Well, I didn't do well because the VA didn't give me a coach to do anything. Do you have to have a coach tell you? Go to the gym. Hey, go hit the ball. Yeah, all right. these are some things that you have control of to go do it. And I'm giving you permission. If you don't have permission already, if you haven't given yourself permission already, I'm helping to encourage you. Get out and go do. This is self-empowerment. To get out there and find the information that you don't have right now that you need help with. And I don't care whether it is education. Maybe it's a weight loss goal. Maybe it is coming to an event. I'm happy to always share this kind of information. Because guess what? Eva doesn't collect it to keep it for herself. I mean, I can do that, sure. But that's not my messaging ever. I'm giving veterans a voice so that I'm helping somebody else. So you can get the information. And even if you don't use it, share it and help somebody else. All right. So what else have I learned? Let's go to the next one. This was a neat little slide. Am I ready for change? Are you ready for change? Because that's a mindset too. You have to recognize what you're receiving right now. The life that you are living right now. How is that working for you? Because maybe you are ready for change. Hey there. I see you into the weeds. That's one of our other radio show hosts. Thank you. You know, we have to be ready for change because the definition of insanity is if what you're doing is the same old, and that's not working for you, then what are you going to do, right? It's time to make a change. So you have to decide, are you ready for change? I can't decide that for you, but if you want something different, then you have to be willing to take the next step and move towards change. So what does this slide say? So they actually are getting, I gotta put the glasses on, sorry. This is getting into a framework, you know, kind of a psychological side of things. It's the Trans-Theoretical Model of Behavior Change, TTM. Identifies 6 stages of readiness experienced by an individual attempting to change. 1, pre-contemplation. Pre-contemplation is failing to recognize the need for change. So you're pre-contemplating whether you need it, but then failing to recognize that you need to change. Does that make sense? Contemplation. You're seriously considering the need for change, but that doesn't mean you're doing. You're just contemplating. All right, the wheels are spinning. The engine's turned on, but you haven't engaged the gears and pressed the gas to go anywhere. Preparation. You're making small changes. You're preparing to change the wheels. You are preparing, you're putting gas in the engine, or not an engine, but you know, you're putting gas in the tank. You're preparing, you getting things ready, but that still doesn't mean you're doing. Action. You're exercising for less than 6 months. So you're driving down the road, but you haven't necessarily gone very far. Maintenance. Regular exercise lasting longer than 6 months. And then terminating. You just find engines off. I'm sitting on the couch and I'm going nowhere fast. So are you ready for change? The little cartoon says, since we can't eat out, now's the perfect time to eat better, get fit, and stay healthy. But the other little birdie, little dragon says, we're quarantined. Who the hell are we trying to impress? We have snacks. We have sweatpants. By God, I say we use them. So, you know, that's really, are we making good choices or are we making bad choices? Bad choices, probably doing nothing. Good choices, getting engaged and we're doing something. We're finding information that is going to help us not sit at home and twiddle our thumbs and become a victim and wonder why are things not improving? Well, because you have to actively want to engage in change. And that starts with sometimes getting information. Coming to an event like this. Let's see. What's another slide I have? Polyvagal theory is a different slide. So this was from yesterday. Your nervous system is not broken. It's trying to protect you. So you have to understand your nervous system, honor your story, choose your path. The polyvagal theory explains how your autonomic nervous system, ANS, helps you respond to safety or a threat. You're not overreacting. Your body remembers. One is your parasympathetic ventral vagal, social engagement, safety. I'm safe. Wherever you are, you're safe. You know that the people that are around you, probably your family, you feel healthy, you feel safe, and you get comfortable and you stay right there. I feel calm, connected, and present. I'm able to engage, empathize, and think clearly. Body feels regulated. Heart rate is steady. Example, you like spending time with people who get you, feeling supported and understood. Purpose, meaning, connection, using tools that build resilience, breathe work, movement, mindfulness, and rest. The sympathetic mobilization side is where, you know, you start getting outside of your comfort zone. Something inside, something isn't safe. I need to fix or escape. Flight, fight, hypervigilance, anxiety, worry, restlessness, muscle tension, headaches, racing heart, hard to think clearly. Examples of those trigger mechanisms are loud noises, crowds, chaos, conflict, or confrontation. Thinking about past trauma, feeling judged or unsafe, too much stress, not enough support. Your dorsal vagal engages in shutdown when you feel like your life is threatened. So that's freeze, collapse, numbness, disconnected, blank, exhausted, depression, hopelessness, chronic pain, heavy fatigue, can't get out of bed, no energy. Your examples are you feel overwhelmed for too long, isolation, withdrawal, flashbacks, shame, helplessness, when the body gives up to protect you. Listen, you know, I've been through some stuff in life, right? Been through some stuff. After my car wreck, after my husband left me, you know, making some of these choices, getting out of the military when I didn't want to, getting laid off, all of these, you know, my second husband left me, that, you know, just the thinking about it, I have those, I want to say flashbacks, but you have those memories and you recognize that, yeah, I've kind of lived all three of these things. One of the things that I actually did that helped me move and navigate out of those levels 2 and 3 was going and serving other people. In the very times, and I actually talk about this in my book, Welcome to My People Garden, in the very times when I thought that I was probably the victim and I thought somebody needed to serve me, God kind of put me in this situation that says, no, go serve other people. These were homeless people over in Dallas. It was part of an assignment and they were much more less than situation, even though, I mean, I was housed, I could eat, we were safe. And when your mind kind of makes these distinctions about which scenario I'm at, one, two, or three, that I just got through reading, it changes your perception on things. So getting out and serving has been one of the very things when I start getting low, when I start wanting to withdraw, I get out and I go serve. And I know it sounds very counterintuitive to get out, but you kind of have to get out of your own way, because it's actually putting you in the very situation that's going to help you heal. And when you come to you come to events like this, you know, you have this sense of reunion. I mean, that was, I experienced that at the VA Golden Age game several weeks ago, saw my sergeant major that I served with in Germany, was not expecting to see him there at all. I had the comfort of my friend, Jose Flores, who's on the Motivated Mindset after this show. My friend Ann Maker was there. And, you know, things were, you know, yes, there were some challenges on how my body was feeling that week, but I had some comfort level of things with the company that I was keeping. Then that following week, Jose and I were teaching that Veterans Initiative class with Common Ground, and, you know, Where's My Mic, teaching this podcasting class. You know, so you're teaching it to new people, but the common, you know, situation is that these are veterans. So we have this neat, I want to say, familiarity and orientation with other veterans, because we all kind of get each other. Even when we're not feeling great, we can empathize with each other and understand things. One of the most encouraging things, I say encouraging, it's sad, but so true. Downstairs in the exhibitors section, and I was going through peddling my survey, and I'll get to that in a minute or two. I ran across this lady who is a veteran. She's a combat veteran, and I think she's here from the San Antonio area. Her daughter is a veteran, but has not ever had to serve in a combat area. But she was needing the information as well. So this mother, she's probably, I had to guess, she probably is about my age. She has not come to any of these kinds of events before. And she was like, I don't know that I recognized ever the information that I didn't know. The questions that I hadn't thought about asking, and maybe it's the woulda, coulda, you know, woulda, shoulda, coulda. She goes, I didn't know what I didn't know. Well, unless and until you come to a summit event, I mean, the topics we've heard on for the last 2 days have been everything from some financial planning side of things. I went to a session while ago about, you know, preparing for burial and stuff like that. You know, my father is 83. He's a veteran. He qualifies as well. What are the things that I should do in the event? It's not, you know, come on, face it, folks. It's not a matter of if we're ever going to die. It's just a matter of when are we going

VA model understanding that, not everything is about getting a prescription or a surgery. There are other things out there, resources that we can use that can help. And part of it is also going to be dependent upon the resources that are available in your VA's area. But acupressure is one of them. There's a self-care flyer on acupressure. I think there are some places that are looking at doing acupuncture as well. I know several years ago, before I went to go work in the DC area, I was getting the ear acupuncture, right? Those little stud things that they stay in almost a week. They're little bitty jewels, little metal things that they kind of puncture into your head. I don't know what else to call it. But they kind of stay in the ear, but they do both ears, and that's supposed to help with headaches. It kind of had helped a little bit, but there are plenty of acupressure points that you can do. There are a lot of resources out there, the VA, that we probably could have 15 shows on each one to help explain. But here is some more from Whole Health Resources. I'll try to share some of this information out on my page. But they are looking at self-care. We can't expect that the VA or that the federal government can provide every part of self-care. A lot of that still is dependent upon the things that we do on our own. Making better food choices, making better movement choices, and really kind of helping ourselves. And I'm going to get into kind of the biblical side of things. Don't be gluttonous with what you eat and think that something's going to get better. So there's that. Let's see. What else? I have so many flyers here. Who are some of the speakers? We've had some local speakers, had some other speakers that came in from out of state. Phyllis Wilson from the Women's Memorial talked with us today. I looked up and I could have sworn I had submitted my story on the Women's Memorial way back when, and maybe I just can't pull it up by my phone. So I need to recreate my profile with Women's Memorial. Give my oral history. I've kind of done a thing or two, so it's okay. Now I have more to add to it. Let's see. One of my very favorite people is Miss Candy Martin. She's downstairs manning the Daughters of the American Revolution table. I was so excited to get to see her. I met her working for HUD some years ago. She was one of our guests, our keynote speaker for Memorial Day ceremony. She's also representing Gold Star Mothers, and she's promised to come on my show, so I'm super excited. Both she and Phyllis have said they would come on my show. So I have to make sure I do better before Phyllis comes on, because I don't want to be chastised that I wasn't part of my own solution and leaving my legacy in what I've been doing. Let's see. We've had there was a chaplain, active duty chaplain, that came on, spoke to us today. Let's see. Dr. Linda Davis is the Chief Officer of Veterans Experience. She came in and was talking about shaping the women veterans experience. Jacqueline Hayes Bird, of course, is the Women Veterans Coordinator for the Department of Veterans Affairs. She has been hosting the entire event. National Cemetery Administration came and talked with us as well. Women of Valor, I don't think I got to hear that particular presentation from Captain John Herro on behalf of his wife. She was a lieutenant general.

0: Patty DeHorho. Then, let's see, lots of breakout schedules. Today, we heard about, yep, so the Fireside Chat, Wisdom in Service, was Major General Barb Holcomb, Army. Chaplain Major Lisa Northway is Army. Major General Peggy Poor of the U.S. Air Force. And then we had suicide prevention from Dr. Sarah Hurt. Homelessness and Veterans Justice Program with Sean Liu. He's the National Homeless Program Manager. By the way, I have several of his articles referenced in my literature review on my dissertation. So that is, it's kind of neat meeting somebody. And I introduced myself and said, hey, I'm just letting you know, I've kind of been a fan of your articles and mentioning them in my dissertation, the literature review part. Then let's see. So there's been some other, like I said, nonprofits. Let me kind of jump into that side of things. There is an app. If y'all don't know, there is a VA Health and Benefits app. So you don't have to go just to the website version of va.gov and log in. There's an app too. I have not downloaded the app. I've always had that VA Connect app, but I haven't downloaded the main app. So I need to do that too. Well, let's see. They even, you know, I love how they give you like, here's the link, right? Here's that. Let's see. I talked with this neat lady. So she's going to be on my show. Forget her name. I could have her email from the Veterans Yoga Project, Mindful Resilience. So future guest here on From Pain to Purpose. Then you, the ladies with the women with veterans of San Antonio, they have really been representing. They have shown up and showed out really well, have a booth and everything. And that's important, right? The local organizations really need to be here. Oh, Melissa Washington came in from California with Women Veterans Interactive. I think I have her acronym right, WBI. She does a lot with veteran businesses as well. Leah Stiles has had a booth and she sold out of her books, 25 books that she brought with her, got them all autographed, sold autographed. And, you know, those are all out there. Great to see Leah. I think three times I've seen her this year. So awesome. And I need to order a book from her as well. She will be coming back on my show and talking about her book and what motivates her. Let's see. This is another VA thing. Divine Beauty Bar. So this was pretty cool. So this lady, she does wigs, walkers, diabetic shoes, mastectomy bras, custom breast prosthesis. And so here's some information. So they had a booth about some of the different, I want to say adaptive and, you know, prosthetic type things, you know, because, you know, let's face it, women do get breast cancer, happen to have mastectomies, but they don't want to not be able to look like they can still wear a bra, still want to have some kind of semblance of having a female figure and not have it, you know, be absent of breasts. Let's see, what other information? I have so much. So many takeaways. So, like, here's USA was here, and they were talking about financial. This was their educational foundation about they offer free financial education resources for the military community, and just doing like a checklist if you have, you know, can you support each of these emergency kind of fun things? Excuse me. Let's see. This is Retreats by Water. and they offer holistic health practitioner. 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That looks very interesting. I have to check that out. 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They offer integrated substance use and mental health treatment services to their to veterans and military communities, and they have a deep commitment to the military and cult veteran cultural awareness. They have a partnership with PsychArmor, a nationally recognized nonprofit leader and training provider. They are a veteran-ready program, proudly serving those who all served up. And I think when I talked with PsychArmor, you can actually be a veteran that's in a different state, and transportation is not going to be a barrier. Because I asked, what if somebody, let's say in New York, needs to, reaches out? He said, actually, they completely understand that because when you are local to, if you're going to a treatment facility that is maybe in too close a proximity to the people who are toxic in your environment, sometimes getting away in another state is going to help you because you are getting away from that environment and you're able to focus on you and what you need. So they, this particular organization, they help you. They have an app, apparently, a follow-up app that they do from their post-treatment dealing with depression, anxiety, stress, cravings, spirituality. You know, the neat thing, the trend that I have heard really confirms what I even base this show on, which is, I always use like a chair, and each leg of a chair represents pain, physical, mental, emotional, and spiritual pain. The confirmation in that has been all summer long, has been I'm on the right track. And when you have one of those legs start getting wonky, then you know that you've got to pay attention because the stability of where you're at is missing something. Here's the business card for Stone River. Yep, Terry Buford is who I had spoken with. He's in the business development side of things. If anybody needs to reach out to me, feel free. I will share his contact information with you. Let's see. We've got Dual Veteran Families of America. So this was a group of, this is a couple of ladies that I just met a while ago. They actually have a whole different mission. I didn't know really about this problem. And that is when benefits are getting reduced because you have dual military veterans, and that creates problems with Chapter 35 and with Hazelwood Act, like here in the state of Texas, because when they it changes the, how do I put, I can't even, don't worry. I'm going to have them on my show too because I've already invited them. Come on, let's talk about what the problem is and start advocating for how do we fix the problem. Y'all know that I'm very much geared towards public administration and making sure here, this is what she was talking about. Here's the situation. So, future guest on the show, I got to put on the glasses to read this. The situation is when a child of a dual veteran couple with eligibility from both parents elects Chapter 35 educational benefits, the net beneficial benefit to their family is less than the amount of one full benefit. VA violates the Osmond versus Peak U.S. Court of Appeals for Veteran Claims presidential decision of 2008 by not allowing a child student with eligibility from two veteran parents to receive Chapter 35 educational benefits from each as earned while taking dependent compensation on behalf of the student away from all veterans. Anyways, what does this get at? So there was some math. If it's just one parent, then the net amount, because you're losing the compensation, goes from $56,000 down to $39,000. But when there's two parents, dual military, and that compensation also comes out from the second parent, the net benefit to the family is a loss of nearly $23,000. So, man, the chunk of money is huge. And, you know, it's like, man, this is crazy. Why do we dual benefit? You know, dual military families kind of get the shaft because they really consider it as one benefit, not two benefits, even though it's two parents. So some of the issues about how some of these things have been designed are designed to fail, not to provide the right benefits to the family. All right, so why did I come here? I ran out of flyers, but I came peddling my study. Yes, I'm using that word. Came peddling my study to find more participants. And I've moved the needle from 3 to 20 participants. More people. Remember, they're all busy. I handed out all 50 flyers. I shared it in the Whova app. Oh, Whova app's another thing. Whova. If you're in another region and you're going to attend a VA event, I recommend you download the Whova app, and that will get you plugged in to the agenda, networking with other people, sharing pictures, experiences, polls, surveys. So I shared my QR code for the survey, you know, for my survey there. So I'm super excited that I have moved the needle on getting participants, and, you know, I'm looking forward to starting to analyze the data and having the second phase of my qualitative study and having discussions with these women and figuring out what their issues and barriers have been at the federal, state, local, and nonprofit levels. Because I think now that they've been through the summit, many of these women are really going to understand. And even the messaging here has confirmed that this has been a system that is designed for men. We women were not, you know, we were the fringe, but we've had, you know, a steady increase of female veterans because we were filling more roles within the military itself. But now we need those resources in the veteran side of things as well. So they are been having to figure out how is our population being affected, you know, like even in homelessness. And, you know, the trend in homelessness kind of has been had a steady increase, a little bit of improvement last year, but, you know, there's still been some issues. Same thing for veteran suicide. The veteran suicide population is higher than the non-veteran population. So, you know, we can move the needle on that. Oh, by the way, they said that the death by suicide ranked 12th out of the other causations of death. Let me see if I can find. That was actually an interesting group of statistics that they were talking about. So, heart disease was number one, cancer was number two, chronic lower respiratory diseases, number three. Then it goes to stroke, unintentional injuries, diabetes, Alzheimer's, COVID, Parkinson's, kidney, flu slash pneumonia. Then it goes into suicide. Chronic liver disease is 13, septicemia 14, and hypertension 15. Suicide ranks number 12. That is 1.5% of death. Heart disease is 25.3% of the deaths, 110,000 in 2023. That's what their statistics show. So I thought that that was interesting to look at that information that, it's the rest of all of those other, except for the unintentional injuries, all of the rest of the causation of death is all health related. So let's focus on what some of these health related issues are and see if we can lower those along with, suicide. I was trying to think what other suicide among women veterans. This is what that particular slide looked like. So get up, it went up and it's headed back down. So that's a good thing. Just trying to see what other information. I had some oh, here was something. So, my show is called From Pain to Purpose. I loved yesterday that the whole health breakout session was also talking about purpose. Is purpose an issue? That's what the title of the slide was called. Is purpose an issue? So their statistic says 25%, let me turn it sideways so I can read it. 25% of American adults say they have a clear sense of what makes their life meaningful. 58% of young adults, ages 18 to 25, say that they do not have any or only have a minimal sense of purpose or meaning in their life, and that consequences matter. I want you to think about that. I'm always talking about purpose. The why do we have military broadcast radio? Why do I have my radio show called From Pain to Purpose? If you've seen any of my shows before, you know that I have my documentary called From Pain to Purpose, Her Second Service Story. I have my book, Welcome to My People Garden. I'm working on my PhD because I am trying to advocate for other veterans in some way, somehow, giving veterans a voice. I loved what Drea remember. I haven't seen Drea in several years, right? And she goes, the one thing about you, Eva, that has not ever changed is that you have a story, but you don't tell your story. And I'm going to use this word for my context of I don't tell it from a narcissistic standpoint. I tell it because I'm trying to help advocate for other people. I'm trying to empower you. I'm trying to help you find a purpose in what your life is about so you can go help somebody else. Because that's how we as a community are going to function and work best when we share the information, when we know that we are not alone and we're going to get through this together. Focus on purpose and empowerment. Polytrauma Integrative Medicine Initiative, they have an acronym is PIMI. They have a pilot study. They have three polytrauma sites from fiscal years 13 and through 15, funded by the OPCC. I don't know what OPC stand for, but and rehab medicine. They had nine health coaches certified by Duke University. Their goal was to determine whether health coaching is a valued intervention in the view of veterans and clinicians. This was followed by the Disability and Rehabilitative Research in Gainesville. You know, the interesting thing I'm going to say about that is that I had a coach when I was going through the VA Move program and working through what my mental transitions were on trying to lose weight, where was I going, what actions was I doing or not doing that were contributing or not contributing to the progress that I wanted to make. And so this is a mindset change. A lot of this is really your own personal mindset change, which goes back to what I was talking about in the beginning about us owning where we are at in our journey, right? And that really, you know, is up to us. Is what we're doing working? That's up to you. Is it working? And if it's not working, what are you going to do to change about it? What are you going to do to go get the help? Because sitting still and doing nothing isn't helping you, right? You gotta get up and move. Motion is lotion. I don't care whether it's mental, whether it's physical, emotional, spiritual. And yes, they even confirm that those people who are integrated in a spiritual life are going to be more grounded and happier because they have some stability. They have that, you know, emotional need, the spiritual need. That's why I have the four legs of the chair that I always use in my example to help people be able to be stable in things. Future. So I have plenty of, I'm so excited. I have future guests that are coming up. Got to get them scheduled, and they will be some fantastic conversations. In the meantime, I have I don't have a guest for next Saturday. We'll figure out who I can get scheduled for next Saturday. But coming up on August 8th is Keani Washington, and we're going to talk about her journey and small business, what she's doing in the veteran small business world of things. One of my former active duty co-workers is an attorney in Texas. Rick Russo was a JAG attorney. He has a law firm in Texas. We are going to talk about his pain to purpose story in helping veterans and disability and all of that. I'm super, super excited about what these, you know, what the upcoming guests and the stories they're going to share. Pretty awesome, pretty awesome. So thank you all for joining me on this journey. And I'm going to be hitting the road here shortly, heading back home and enjoying some good times with my kids tomorrow. So anyways, y'all have a fantastic journey. If I miss getting to say goodbye to any of you, if you attended the conference here, reach out to me. Love to have you on, meet you again. And y'all have a fantastic day and a great week. Thank you for joining Military Broadcast Radio from Pain to Purpose Show, and be safe.
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0: Welcome, everyone, to the Motivated Mindset. I am your host, Jose Antonio Flores, a proud Latino born in the Bronx, raised in Brooklyn, New York. That New York flavor, that hustle, that resilience, it shaped me, challenged me, and continues to fuel todo lo que yo hago, everything I do. I'm a combat veteran who served proudly for 30 years in the United States Army. And before we get started, mi gente, I want to send a heartfelt salute to all my veterans, active duty, service members, military families, and first responders joining us today. Thank you for todo lo que tú haces, for all your service. We see you, we appreciate you, and we're grateful for everything that you do. Look, mi gente, when I retired from the Army, I thought one chapter of service was ending. I'm done. What I quickly discovered was that service doesn't stop when we take off that uniform. For me, the next mission was the federal government. Man, I had an incredible privilege of continuing to serve our nation in several federal leadership roles, from working at Fort Meade supporting the Garrison Agency to serving as an EEO specialist and disability program manager, and later as an alternative dispute resolution coordinator for U.S. Department of Housing and Urban Development headquarters in D.C. Mi gente, I love what I do. Throughout that journey, I helped employees resolve conflict, build programs that strengthen workplace culture, develop leadership training, expanded ADR services, and had the privilege of teaching leaders across the country, right? And I tell you something, it was an amazing experience working for the federal service, because behind every agency, behind every mission, behind every policy are dedicated public servants who wake up todos los días. They wake up every morning committing to making a difference. You know, most people never see what happens behind the curtains, right? Behind the scenes. They don't see the men and women who quietly solve problems, improve systems, protect our country, and support communities, and help move our nation adelante, forward. They don't do it for applause. They don't do it because they believe in something bigger than themselves, you know? And that's what public service is all about, mi gente. Today, as a motivational speaker, a certified personal trainer, a certified mediator, and an end-of-life death doula, that same commitment continues to guide me in todo lo que yo hago, everything I do, because titles may change, but the purpose, mi gente, doesn't. My mission has always been to serve, right? To, como se dice, to inspire, to encourage, to help people discover that no matter a donde tú empezaste, when life you started, right, the best chapter can still be ahead for you, you know? And that's why the Motivated Mindset exists, right? Because this podcast is about resilience, right? It's about leadership. It's about purpose, you know? It's about faith, growth, right? Culture, and the mindset that allows ordinary people to accomplish extraordinary things. We keep it real here. Real conversations, real stories, real lessons, right? And sometimes we'll laugh, right? And sometimes we'll reflect. Sometimes we will challenge ourselves, because it happens to me every time. But every episode is designed to leave you a little stronger than when you arrive, when you push that button, right? Because motivation gets you started. Mindset keeps you going. Now, let's talk about today's guest, right? Today, I have the honor of sitting down with someone who has dedicated his vida, his life to serving our nation, not in the spotlight, but through quiet, impactful work that keeps government moving and people empowered. Our guest is Dr. Javier E. Inclán, Assistant Inspector General for the Management at the National Science Foundation Office of Inspector General, where he oversees human capital, information technology, budget, procurement, training, and key business operations that support one of our nation's premier scientific institutions. His federal career is nothing, como se dice, short of remarkable. Over the years, he served in leadership role with the U.S. Army, the U.S. Marshal Services and Department of Transportation, the U.S. Department of Agriculture, and now the National Science Foundation. That's, como se dice, decades of leading people, building organizations, and strengthening the public's trust in government. He also is a fellow of the National Academy of Public Administration and continues to shape the future of federal leadership, right? through organizations like CG, Leadership Innovation Committee, and the ACT, I say AIC Talent Community of Interest, helping develop the next generation, como se dice, of public servants, you know. So what I ask is, you know, grab a notebook, lean in, right? Because I have a feeling you're going to walk away inspired by this conversation. And one last thing I want to talk about, right? And I'm going to put this in there. You'll see it. If this conversation inspires you, if you believe leadership rooted in service can change vidas, lives, if you enjoy these conversations, right, and want to help us continue to build incredible guests for the Motivated Mindset, I dropped it in the YouTube in the chat. And as you see in front of you, please take a moment to like, subscribe, and share this episode. You know, your support helps us amplify stories that educate, inspire, and motivate people across the country and around El Mundo, the world. I know that sounds pretty cool. How you doing? Please help me now as we get ready. We're gonna about to welcome the MAN. That means the man, right? So somebody who truly embodies servant leadership. So give me a moment because we're about to make this happen. Captain, wow.
1: The interview of the week is brought to you by Jersey Mike's A Sub Above.
0: Javier, how you doing, my man? How are you doing?
2: Jose, I'm doing great, man. How you doing?
0: I am doing stupendous now that you're here, right? Hey, I'm just really proud to have you here. And I think before we start, people want to know who you are before you became these titles, where you're from, and so on.
2: Yeah, sure. So Javier Inclán, I was born and raised in northern New Jersey. My dad was Cuban. My mom is from Spain. My dad passed in 2011. Mm-hmm. But my mom's still kicking at 83, so she's doing great. You know, humble beginnings, parents worked hard. My dad left Cuba in 1961, went to Spain for a couple of years, did all his paperwork, did all the right things, came to the U.S. in 63, worked his tail off until, you know, he retired in the mid-90s and, you know, gave my sister and I a life along with my mom that we couldn't be more proud of. I always tell folks, because, you know, there's a stigma about immigrants, right, and about this country. You know, my dad teared up every time he heard the Star Spangled Banner. Wow. And he used to tell me, "Hijo, no matter what people say, no matter what happens, this is the best country on earth where you could give me and your mom an opportunity," which then we were able to pass on to you and your sister. So that makes me proud. Now that I'm a public servant, that makes me even more proud because I'm, you know, hopefully living a life that he would be proud of.
0: Wow. No, that is stupendous. I know same thing with my parents where they came. My dad came from Puerto Rico and, you know, we lived in the South Bronx and same thing. He said, "Hey, there is no country better than this. You know, you got to work hard, you know." And somebody said, MJ, what's up, MJ? She said, "Amen, best country on earth." Hoo-wah. Thank you for that. You know, and Javier, who was some of your mentors as you were growing up?
2: Yeah. So even as a kid, you know, I went to Catholic schools. You know, some of the nuns in my school were, you know, they were tough, but they taught me some life lessons, some mm-hmm. teachers I had in high school. You know, I umpired and referee, you know, umpired baseball, softball, referee, basketball, learned a lot from there. But it really got to, you know, so I also worked in local and state government. I had some amazing mentors and almost all of them were unofficial, right? Not a mentoring program, but right. people that, you know, just really were there for me. You were able to answer questions for me. I had a lot of sponsors, people that were in the room when I wasn't allowed to be in the room or wasn't able to be in the room that stuck up for me and then spoke up for me and gave me opportunities. And then in the federal government, it was like something completely amazing. You know, people like a guy named Wanzi Gardner, Robin Bailey, you know, people that, you know, Rhonda Davis, just so many great people that taught me, you know, and were able to instill in me that work ethic and give me opportunities that I never thought, you know, somebody from Northern New Jersey would be able to get.
0: Northern New Jersey. Okay. I give you a break, bro. You know, that's okay, man. I'm from New York.
2: And, you know, hey, you're being sponsored by Jersey Mike. So,
0: right.
2: But I will tell you, Jose, something I don't know if we talked about this before. I used to work at Monroe College in the Bronx on Fordham Road, on Jerome Avenue on Fordham Road. So,
0: wow.
2: I know the area of the Bronx and the South Bronx very well.
0: No, it's funny. I never went more into Jersey other than the Palisades, you know, or something like that. This park that used to be there. I don't even think it's there anymore, you know. But you know,
2: Palisades Park, Freddie Boom Boom Cannon says
0: song about that. Hey, it's Atlantic City. Atlantic City's in Jersey, right?
2: Yes, it is. Yes, it
0: is. I love Atlantic City. I like to go up in there. No, that's cool. That's cool. You know, and you know what? Because I know for me growing up, a lot of values my parents. But what values your parents taught you that still carry today in your in these leadership positions for you?
2: Yeah, first and foremost, faith. Right. Okay. You know, belief in God, belief in, you know, that there's a higher power. You know, that part of, you know, family, you know, no matter what happened, 6 o'clock, 6:30, we'd be sitting at the dinner table, you know, don't miss a meal, you know, with the family when you're growing up. Right. That's not, that wasn't a good thing. And really work ethic. Right. And both of my parents at different times were on unemployment, you know, they lost their jobs and that was tough. And they tried to shield me and my sister from the negativity. Always had faith, always said, hey, this is going to turn around. We're going to do okay. You know, my mom worked overtime a lot and you know, trying to make, you know, being able to buy a house in the early 80s, you know, really just I saw firsthand what hard work and dedication meant. And it didn't matter what the paycheck was. It just mattered that they were telling us, no matter what you do, be happy with what you do, work hard, and things will be all right.
0: Absolutely, yeah. And that is something a lot of people come to this country do. And, you know, and those are some of the values that I got from them, from my parents, you know. And, you know, a lot of people choose different careers, you know. What made you choose service?
2: Yeah, I mentioned to you about my dad and what he taught me about this country and how he got here and how he worked hard. Growing up, I saw a lot of, you know, growing up in an urban area, I saw a lot of folks struggle and how they use, you know, the services of the government to, you know, to be better. I worked in the local recreation department when I was in high school and in college, you know, so that, you know, exposed me to some of the local government stuff. And that's really what I wanted to do. I just wanted to give back. I saw that people were really doing it for the right reason. My experience, you know, in government has been that the majority of folks do it for the right reason. They want to improve you know, the lives of the American people. And that's really what got me going. I said, if I could do something that, yeah, sure, it's going to give me a good life, but it's going to be able to make me proud at the end of the day and say, hey, I did something that was worthwhile. That's what it's about for me.
0: Yeah. And I know we talked about, you know, working when we were meeting earlier, how the federal government was something that I truly enjoyed, you know. And when we talk about, you know, when we talk about how is public servant mindset different from simply working for a government organization?
2: That's a good question. To me, working for a government organization is really just that, where you work, right? I work at this agency or I work at that agency or in this department, that department. Having a public service mindset is about how you approach that work and the outcomes of the work, right? Regardless of what you do, you know, in public service, that mindset really has to be focused on, you know, why are you doing it and how are you doing it? You know, having a government email or working in a federal building doesn't make you, you know, doesn't make you have a public service mindset. It's really your government worker. It's much more than that to me. Having that mindset means how do you approach that job and what are the outcomes that you're trying to achieve?
0: Yes, absolutely. I know one of the hardest things is always, you know, when they had USA Jobs, it's just trying to get in. And I tell people that is probably the most challenging part of applying for a federal job. But, you know, once you get in, man, you know, they, como dicen, the world is your oyster. I learned that, you know, you do the work that you want to do. And I know you especially have led, como se dice, professionals in areas such as human capital, information technology, and other mission support functions, you know. How do you help employees in those roles recognize that they are directly contributing to the public mission?
2: Yeah, it's tough sometimes. You know, folks in the mission support areas, sometimes they don't see that connection. They don't see how they're supporting the mission. They hear about these agencies doing great things, you know, from a mission perspective, but they don't make that tie-in. And I've always tried from my perspective to make that link for them, right? You know, to make sure that they understand that what they do matters and this is why it matters. When I was at the Department of Transportation, we would say the mission is the train, but mission support is the tracks, right? Without the tracks, the train's not going anywhere. right?
0: Yeah, right, right.
2: And it's really, you know, in HR, if we hire really outstanding, you know, employee or help somebody, a hiring manager, hire somebody outstanding because we put out great certificate, great announcement, all these things, that's the connection, right? You have something to do with Jose Flores being hired at HUD or Javier Inclán being hired at National mm-hmm. Science Foundation. You know, IT, if you develop an application that's going to help a criminal investigator do their job better to go see, you know, go, you know, find fraud in you know, some of the grants that NSF issues, that's, you know, being part of the mission. If you make sure that you do a process, improve a process that's going to save hours of time, you know, of those mission people, that is helping the mission. I'll give you a quick example. A couple of years ago, my office, the Office of Inspector General, we are responsible for mostly grant fraud, investigating grant fraud. But also what we do is over the last few years, since 2023, we've been investigating sexual assault in Antarctica. Mm-hmm. Believe it or not, make that connection, yeah. Right? So the National Science Foundation runs the U.S. Antarctic program in Antarctica. They have three bases. And, you know, there's folks that live in Antarctica, you know, for some time to do their mission. You know, do their scientific research and then have that logistical support as well. And unfortunately, there were some things that occurred that, you know, there needed to be a law enforcement presence there. And, you know, one of the things that we realized was that when we went down there, when the investigators went down there, or the auditors went down there, there wasn't much trust because we were using the NSF network run by contractors.
0: Right.
2: And we really felt from a MIT perspective that we really needed to have our own network. How the heck does that happen when you're in the most remote area in the world, pretty much, right?
0: Yeah.
2: So we sat down, I sat down with the director of IT who worked for me. And really we just sat down and we said, well, how about if we just did a satellite network on our own? And it was one of those like out of the box ideas. Mm-hmm. And he and his team did a lot of the research. They came back, they gave some recommendations. And I sent one of our early career IT specialists to Antarctica with one of our colleagues, and they actually installed a satellite network that now we use 24/7, 365 days a year, that's up and running, that we could then safely communicate our investigative things and our audit things, you know, back home without having any external interference. And that's something that is, I told her, I said, could you imagine putting that on your resume, what that means for you? And there's an immediate tie to the mission there, right? You're doing something that's going to allow them to do their job. So those are things that I try to do and make that connection so that they really feel empowered to continue moving their mission forward so that they could support the mission of the organization.
0: That is amazing. You're right. I wouldn't ever made that connection and article. That was, wow, that is. To be honest, I didn't even know we had things up there other than the military, that other than, you know, maybe U.S. Army civilians working up there and so on. That is incredible. You know, so, you know, with that being said, what do you tell leaders who want, let's say, authority, but have not earned trust? You know, this is from Millie from Texas who asked that question. Not earned that trust.
2: Yeah, there needs to be a reset, right? Some leaders go in and look, I've been guilty of this. You know, you want to make so much change. You want to make so much impact. Yes, you think you're doing the right thing, but people that work for you, people that work with you, they know what they're doing. They're there for a reason. I always have this unofficial, you know, mantra that when I go into a new organization, I don't change anything for 90 days, right? Okay. And I try to talk to people and I try to make my own opinion mm-hmm. of, you know, what the organization is, what the people are, and what the mission is. And I may have thoughts about how things could be done better, but that doesn't mean that there's not a different way of doing it and it ends up being, you know, as good or even better. So trying to gain that trust from your employees is critical to be successful. And it's never too late, right? Even if you go a little too far, it's that self-reflection, right? Maybe doing a 360 study, you know, getting that feedback from your folks, and then just doing a reset and trying to turn that around. If you don't have trust, man, it is really hard to lead. You know, the days of, you know, do as I say, not as I do. I don't believe in that. That may work in some organizations. And even sometimes it's a requirement because, okay, I heard you, I listened to you, but we're going to go this way and that's it. But at least they know that they had an opportunity to be heard, that they had an opportunity to be able to influence the decision and provide data. And maybe the leader's aperture is a little wider, Mm-hmm. But my thing is, even if I go in a different direction, I explain to them why. And that hopefully has them learn and has them grow in their careers.
0: Yeah. And I can truly relate. When I was coming up through the military, and when I had a leader that, when I asked a question, explain it to me, and I didn't need them to agree with me, but okay, I see now, you know, just talk to me. And that gave me the trust to build in that leader, because they took the time to walk me through why this was done and so on. And because you're right, I don't see the big picture. And then when I became a leader, I learned from some of my best mentors and leaders to explain to my soldiers, hey, why we're doing this, and earn that respect, because they're going to do what I tell them to do. But if I get that trust with them, they'll go with me wherever I need to go, you know, which brings me to the point, like, you know, what advice would you give somebody, an early career employee who wants to make public service a meaningful long-term career?
2: Yeah. Be curious. You know, learn as much as you can. I've told some of the early career folks that they may not have started a family yet or even have any ties to a certain area. You know, if somebody asks you to go travel somewhere, go travel somewhere. Just like I asked, you know, my IT special, go down to Antarctica, for goodness sake, right? When are you going to get the opportunity to do that? You being in the military, you've been to, you know, a gazillion different places, right? And you learn, you get those experiences. Learn from other people, listen, right? Provide your input, but also keep your ears open and don't think that you know everything, especially early on. Because you may have the technical skill set that you learned at work, at school, but at work, the application may be a little different. I'd also say that public service is a very wide field, right? Even if you go into the government for a few years and you want to go to the private sector and get that experience and then bring that experience back to the public sector, what you learned, you know, there's nothing wrong with that, right? To be able to go in and out, even, you know, working in the private sector, but supporting the government, also, you know, part of public service and having that mindset. So don't limit your choices. Don't limit your options. Also, some people feel that they're stuck in their agency. They just want to work in that one agency. I'm not saying to job jump or agency jump or anything or agency hop, you know, too often, but keep your mind open, right? Especially in the mission support area where you could really do what you do in almost any agency, you know, keep that aperture open so that you could always, you know, look at your career in a way that's much more broad, that your aperture is broader. And then if you want to go back to that agency, be able to bring back all the things that you learned elsewhere.
0: Absolutely. And we had a comment, Magdalia said, well said, keep learning. We said, absolutely.
2: Magdalia knows about that.
0: Yes, she does. She knows about that. Absolutely. And we have this is from a LinkedIn user said, hola Javier, what is the leadership lesson you learned the hard way and how did it transform your approach to service, Yvette?
2: Yeah. Ooh, you know, I always say that you learn a lot from great leaders. You also learn a lot from not so great leaders, yes. Right? And you look at them and you say, hey, you know, hopefully if I'm in that situation, I won't do that. I won't go into specifics, but there is a time where I was put in a situation where I had to explain to a higher up, you know, that what they were doing was not the best way to do it from a financial perspective. Mm-hmm. And it was almost as if my boss was accusing me of accusing the leader of doing something, you know, that wasn't, you know, that was waste, fraud, and abuse or something like that. And it was something that stuck with me. And basically what I told this person, I said, look, I'm not accusing anybody of anything. I'm just giving you my perspective as a professional in my field. And my recommendation would be this, and you only get to spend this amount of money and you're going to get to the same outcome. And that person was like, oh, what a great idea. Thank you, Javier, no problem. And she left the room and I stayed in the room with my boss. I said, what the heck was that? And they were like, what do you mean? I said, you basically told your big boss that I was accusing the head of the agency of doing it. Like, that's not cool, right?
0: Right.
2: And that was a leadership lesson that I learned. And, you know, from that point on, I was like, man, I have to assume positive intent and I have to make sure that, you know, when I say things like that, or I ask somebody to do something, that I do it in a way that's in a positive nature, as opposed to trying to deflect and not, you know, she didn't want to make the hard call and make that decision or make that, have that conversation. So she basically threw it on her subordinate. And, you know, I just, that still sticks with me a little bit. But it's something that, you know, it was a hard lesson to learn, but man, did I learn it? I learned it well.
0: Wow. And to go back to what you had said before about be curious, you know, and I remember when I first joined, then my leader asked me, hey, do you want to try something different? Put me on a, what they call detail. I think that's what they call it.
2: Yeah.
0: And he put me on a detail for 180 days. I end up loving it, you know, and I end up staying. And, you know, with that being said, you know, what's one habit every leader should develop?
2: Yeah. I think, you know, so I'm going to pull the thread on that detail. Because I think it's a good point. And I think the habit is to be open to opportunities, even if you're going outside your comfort zone. Yeah. So, November of 2018, so we're talking almost 8 years ago, the chief operating officer at NSF calls me up and says, hey, you know, the two executives in HR are leaving, one's retiring, the other one's going to another agency. And I was like, yeah, that's a bummer. You know, they're good people. And he's like, you know, can I ask you to go run HR for a little bit?
0: Wow.
2: And I was like, sir, you know, I was in facilities and security administrative services. Right. And I was like, you know, I've written a position description or two in my life, but, you know, I'm not that guy. And he said, and I'll never forget it. And I love the guy to death. And he said, Javier, aren't you the guy that told me that the senior executive service was created to be able to lead any organization, even if they're not the technical expert in that, you know, work series? And I said, you son of a gun, you're using my words against me. And he says, so that means you're going to take it? I said, yeah, of course I'm going to take it. Here's the amazing part, right? So this was November of 2018. My first day was December 9th of 2018. And 11, 12 days later, if you recall, it was the beginning of a 35-day government shutdown.
0: Yes.
2: So now I'm signing, you know, furlough notices to 1,500 employees. If folks didn't know me at NSF before that, they certainly knew me then. And I stayed in that job for 8 months until they found a permanent. And it was, Jose, it was the best experience in my federal career. Wow. It really gave me a great understanding of what HR really meant. Mm-hmm. I created such a bond with the people I work with. They're some of my closest work friends, even to this day. Because, you know, we're battle buddies, right? You know, you have a 35-day shutdown. Nobody ever, you know, that was the longest one up until recently. It was the longest shutdown, you know, ever in the history of the government. So we're doing things that, you know, we had, you know, talk to OPM and talk to OMB and talk to all these folks and trying to figure out, you know, for what worked for our agency. And it was just a great, great experience. But the only reason that occurred is, and I don't think they would have made me do, right? Even though, you know, we joked about it. He probably would have let me off the hook, but he really, I give him a lot of credit. He gave me the opportunity and had that trust in me and my boss as well. So it was something that I really, really enjoyed. It was tough. It was hard. But man, if I would have said no, I would have missed out on really the best opportunity I was ever given in my federal career.
0: Absolutely. No, sometimes you know, you have to get people out of their comfort zone, you know, your employees, and put them in positions that they normally would not go. And that was a perfect opportunity. And then he used those words against you, what you said about, wasn't it you? And you're like, oh man, that was amazing. We have a question from a LinkedIn user. And the question says, when you think about legacy, what impact do you hope your public service leaves for the next generation of leaders?
2: Yeah. Integrity, that I did things for the right reason, that I made the tough decisions, even when it wasn't in my best interest, because it was in the best interest of the American people. And lastly, that what I did was all in service to the American people, to be able to leave the institutions that I either ran or worked in better than when I found them, and to be able to say that hopefully I did something to create the next generation of leaders that are going to come behind us, and that I imparted some wisdom to them so that they don't have to struggle through some of the things that some of us may have struggled throughout our career. I always say that people find it hokey when I say, I don't find it to be a nice to have or a good thing to do to mentor the next generation. As a senior executive, I think it's my responsibility to do that. And I think everybody should do it if they have the capacity to do it and they have the right intentions to do it. You know, I currently serve as a mentor for OPM's LEAD program, which is Leadership for an Efficient and Accountable Government. I see some really strong GS-14s and GS-15s in these programs, and I envision them sitting in the senior executive chair at some point. And that makes me proud, Jose, because I was blessed. I said before, I had so many great men.

0: and sufficiently motivated to take on those opportunities, regardless of what the climate looks like. You know, sometimes people say, I don't even think it's worth being an SES, or I don't think it's worth being an executive, or I don't want to do this, or I don't want to do that. Well, if not you, then who? And if not now, then when? Right. So let's get ready. And hopefully I'm doing my little part. And that could be part of my legacy, that hopefully I left the institutions that I worked in a little better than when I found them, and that I helped mold the next generation of federal civil servants.
1: No, that is awesome. That is really good. I know for a lot of people, fear holds us back so much. Because let me tell you, when my SES asked me to take on that role, it was fear, but I said, you know what? Let me do it. And it was the best thing I ever did, because I became the ADR, personnel, and I loved it. It was, had I said, you know what? No, I'm okay. I would have lost a great opportunity for that. We have another question, and let's see. This one, McDalia, it says, have you ever had to deal with a situation where you became close with a colleague and that same person lied about you in order to get a job? How do you handle working with an individual after?
0: Luckily, I've never really been in that type of situation. Mm. That is brutal. I can't even imagine going through that. I could tell you that I've been in situations where, you know, I don't know if they lied about me, but they, you know, try to put me down in a certain way to try to make them, you know, look better instead of just trying to go in there themselves. They try to instigate some things with the hiring manager that I really didn't appreciate and I didn't learn about till after the fact. Mm-hmm. In that situation, I did get the job. Mm-hmm. But it was I didn't find out till later, and it wasn't through them. And I always tell people, I didn't pick me for a job. Somebody else picked me for a job, right? The hiring manager picked me for a job. You want to get mad, get upset, don't get upset at the hiring manager. Don't get mad at me. That would be something that I don't know if I could get over that, right? That's something that, you know, it's very easy to say, well, you got to get past it and work with the person. But man, if they lied on you like that, that is something that I don't know. That's a tough situation. Yeah, probably you have to have enough emotional intelligence and savvy to keep it moving. But that's always going to stick in the back of your head, right? And that trust that you said that, you know, that we had before probably isn't going to come back. I always tell folks, I'm of the opinion that I try to trust everybody from the beginning, right? Even though I'm from Jersey, you know, I don't have that cynical piece of me too much. So I try to give people the benefit of the doubt and try to be, really look at people as if they're coming from a place of good. Mm-hmm. But if I lose that trust, it's really, really difficult for me to get it back. I'll tell you a quick story. I had an employee once who we're looking to hire a contractor. And, you know, there were a couple of candidates that we're doing meet and greets with, right? Because we don't hire the contractor, the vendor does, but they gave us an opportunity to meet them. And I was like, okay, great. And there were two candidates that were really, really strong. That contractor was going to work in my office, but I had my two colleagues with me. So I said, hey, you know, anything you want to say about, no, everything, you know, both of them are great. And I asked a question, look, do you have any history with these people or do you know them? Both of them said, nope. And then somebody told me, hey, I really think that one of the people in that room knows one of the candidates. Hmm. Now that's interesting. So I made the mistake of going on LinkedIn and there was a connection there. And there was an endorsement there from the person in the room. So I gave benefit of that. So we had another meeting. I said, hey, if either one of you know one of the candidates, you know, and this guy was really pushing for this one towards the end. And I said, look, do you have, if you know them and you know the work quality, that's great. Nope. And I was like, can I see you in my office? And then I brought his boss in with him. He was a second line to me. So his first line worked for me. And I said, all right, I'm going to give you one last chance. I'm really being open. I said, one last chance. Do you know this person that you're really pushing hard for? And he's like, nope. So I pull up my phone. I put up LinkedIn. And I show him his profile with the recommendation or the

0: Right.
1: And he looked at me and he said, "Oh, is that how you're going to be?" And I was like, "Oh no, he didn't just say that." So I said, "Yeah, that's the way I'm going to be." I said, "Somebody actually mentioned this to me. I felt as if I needed to look into this. I gave you three different opportunities to come clean. It isn't even a problem. I hope that you know the person and that's why you're recommending them. But for you to just look me in the face, lie to me, and then deny it, and then say, oh, that's how we're going to be." You know, so needless to say, I sent him to his office. I talked to his boss. I said, "Look, you got to take care of this or I will." So she sent him home. He was really upset. A couple of days later, he came and, you know, apologized. But there was something still there, like, you know, for a long time that I was like, man, that trust eroded, right? Like, I really need to get over it. But how do I do that? And we ended up being fine. But man, it was just a something to me. It's like, my word is my bond. My word means more to me than a signature, right? If you look at me in the face and you tell me something, that better be rock solid, right? Because that's the way I am. And I try to be, you know, as easygoing as possible, but my word is my bond. And when they lied to me to my face, I was like, man, that's hard to get over.
2: That is a hard situation. I've dealt with some of those in the military, but it's a little bit different in the military. We can actually take action. But once that trust is gone, it's hard to lead. It's hard to lead within the organization. Absolutely. What we're going to do, we're going to take a quick commercial break. And when we come back, Javi, I want to talk about, you know, over these past 20 years, how your leadership has changed, if any, and also talk about NAFI roles and stuff like that. And we'll come back. And ladies and gentlemen, if you have any more questions, please continue to post, and we'll be right back. Here we go.

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3: All right, welcome back, Javier. Thank you. Wait, what'd you think of that commercial, bro?
4: That's amazing. It's red, white, and blue. I love it.
3: Brother, if I had hair, te digo, but I don't, but, you know, it's one of my favorite songs, man. It's just stupendous. But I got a question from, Yvette. And before we get into that, she said, being a leader can feel heavy sometimes. What helps you stay calm and keep going when everyone depends on you?
4: Focus. All right. Focus on the mission. Head down and do the work. Yeah, sometimes it's heavy, and we've been through a lot, you know, during my federal career. But man, it's just about, if people are relying on you, you have to put your best face forward. You know, you have to put on, you know, that face that is a positive, that's a positivity of, you know, coming from a good place, assuming positive intent. You know, there's times where it does get heavy and it does get difficult and challenging, and sometimes it doesn't work out and people can't understand why certain decisions are made. But at the end of the day, some things are just, you know, above our pay grade, as they say.
3: Right.
4: And it's like, no, well, this is the reason why, this is the best we got, and let's move forward and let's do the mission. And, you know, we'll get through this just like we got it through, you know, everything else over the years. And it's just trying to, you know, roll up your sleeves and do the best you can with the cards you're dealt. And sometimes it's working long hours or doing things that aren't, you know, exactly in your position description, but fall under the category of additional duties as assigned. Just trying to give them that positive outlook and say, it's going to be okay. Right. You know, come talk to me if you need to, you know, let's keep this moving. Let's focus on the mission. And at the end of the day, you know, we're going to be better off for it.
3: Absolutely. No, that's great. I know when I was a leader, the biggest thing is making sure that the people who worked for me knew that I was approachable, you know. That's big, you know, because we even have, and I know when in my last organization, we had like an open door policy, but make sure you use your chain of command before you come see me. Let your leaders, give them an opportunity, you know, before you come see me. But you're right. And another thing, presence is so big. When I was in, and even at the job, just being there, making sure that, you know, hey, I'm here to support you. Can't be there all the time, but I understand. That whatever I'm giving you, you know, you're going to make a difference, and trusting your subordinates to do the right thing. But I'm here if you need any more guidance or whatever. And, you know, another question we got, where do you see the biggest gap between what employees need and what leaders think employees need? You know, so.
4: Yeah, I think the biggest gap is a gap in understanding, understanding what the mission is and what the mission needs. From the employees and from the leader to be accomplished. And that starts with communication, right? Being able to communicate with your subordinates, with your colleagues, explain what they need and explain what they need to do. But then listen, right? Listen to what the employees are telling you. Sometimes, you know, they're telling you things that you're not, you know, you're hearing, but you're not listening to. And I think that, you know, we can't be making too many assumptions because that could go down a rabbit hole and it's going to be really difficult to come back from, but trying to understand where they're coming from. For example, sometimes folks think that they need a certain class to do better or, you know, something like that. And maybe there's no money, you know, to send them to that class. So then as a leader, what do I do to give them that, you know, that experience or that knowledge in order for them to, you know, do their work better? So there's always that open communication that needs to occur. And it's got to be bilateral, right? It's not just the leader telling the employee. It's, you know, you got to listen as a leader and be able to understand where that employee is coming from. And maybe they have a misunderstanding of something or you know, their concept is incorrect. Well, then let them know that and try to come to a mutual understanding.
3: Okay. Now that absolutely. We have another question. And the question said, great dialogue. Any advice for aspiring senior executives on what paths to pursue while managing others and sometimes managing up? How do you advocate for yourself to ask for training opportunities?
4: Yeah, so I'll answer the last one first. Justification, right? Whenever somebody asks me about, you know, leadership development program or training that they need, I always ask them to give me a quick blurb on two things. How is this going to help you as the employee? and how's it going to help the organization, right? What are you going to bring back to the organization that's going to make it better, that's going to make you do your job better, which then improves, you know, the mission. I'm big on development, but there has to be a nexus to the job, right? If I'm going to spend, you know, public dollars, I have to make sure that there's that nexus. I think my best advice for aspiring senior executives is continue doing your job, but also, and I mentioned a little before about aperture, right? So many people I've talked to and tried to mentor love their agency and just wanted to be an executive at their agency. I actually told somebody who went for a job a couple of times, didn't get it. And, you know, they were frustrated and they came to talk to me. And I said, look, I have two questions for you and they may be two different answers. Do you want to be a senior executive or do you want to be a senior executive at this agency?
3: Right.
4: But it's two different answers potentially. And they told me, well, I want to be a senior executive at this agency. And I said, that's fine, but you just limited your opportunity significantly and you may retire as a 15 if you don't open up your aperture. And that's exactly what happened. They ended up retiring as a 15 because they wanted to stay in that agency no matter what. You know, some people tell me, I want to, you know, this is my boss's job is a job, you know, for me. Great.
3: Right.
4: But you're not hiring you. Right. So make sure A, that you're prepared for the job. Mm-hmm. But if not, you know, if you don't get it, make sure that you start looking, you know, for other opportunities. And the higher up you go, the broader your aperture is, mm-hmm. and the less deep has to be your technical, right? I mentioned before about being the HR director for a few months at NSN. I don't consider myself an HR professional. You know, I could be an HR leader, mm-hmm. right? And HR falls, you know, under my purview, and I could run an HR shop like I did, but I didn't grow up in the HR world. I wasn't a 201 since I was a GS5, right? So it's just trying to make sure people understand not to cut themselves short, right? That if you're a contracting specialist, maybe you could do an administrative services job because they have procurement under it, but they also have facilities and security and some other things, right? But they need a procurement person more than anything else. And you don't know that unless you give it a shot, all right? So don't limit yourself when you're on USA Jobs that you mentioned before. And don't limit yourself when people are giving you opportunities to expand, you know, your horizons and to be able to give you, you know, that different look from a different seat, right? One of my mentors, Robin Bailey, always said, you know, you see from where you sit, right? You know, but if you don't get to sit in that chair, you don't get to see what that individual was going to see. It's sometimes it's tough, right? And it's a tough pill to swallow. I've been in a position where I thought I was going to get my boss's job. It didn't happen. And I just said, okay, well, no big deal. I'm not going to get mad. You know, what am I going to do about it? Well, you start looking and, you know, if you don't think you want to stay in your current job, you start looking. And ultimately, you know, I left that agency and, you know, it worked out well for me, but you have to have control of your own career at some point, because there's only so much other people are going to be able to do for you.
3: Right. No, excellent. Those are excellent guidance for that. And before I let you get a chance to say your last words, and if people want to get a hold of you, Javier, this is the best way to get a hold of you.
4: Absolutely. Absolutely. LinkedIn is a great platform to get in touch with me and send me a message or, you know, connect with me there.
3: Yeah. So ladies and gentlemen, also this will be once this recording, if you don't get it now, you'll be able to go back and definitely get this or reach out to me and I'll make sure you get it. And Javier, as we draw down toward the end, I want to ask you a question. What keeps you grounded?
4: Yeah. The mission focus, right? Taking care of my folks, being able to do something that's worth doing. You know, as I said, you know, it's not our institution. It's the American public's institution. It's not our money. It's the American public's money. What we do, regardless of what agency you work for, you're doing something on behalf of this great nation that we live in. And even local and state, right? And you know, I'm not just saying federal, right? Any level of government, right? You're doing it for the people that you serve, the constituents. And I would say that what keeps me going is that public service mindset that we've been talking about throughout this entire podcast.
3: Yes, sir.
4: You know, the ability to be able to sit at the end of the week and say, did I have a good week or not? And what did I do? What could I do better? And then taking care of your folks, right? Mm-hmm. giving them the opportunities that they need, giving them, you know, the room to grow. You know, I just recently, one of my best employees decided to move to another agency. And, you know, he called me up and he said, hey, you know, I have some bad news for you. And he told me, and I said, that's not bad news. That's sad news for me.
3: Right.
4: But this is an opportunity for you to be able to expand your horizons and do something that you really want to do. And now I have another member of my board of directors at a different agency that I could call and say, hey, what are you doing over there? You know, we're having a similar challenge over here.
3: Right.
4: So, you know, that's what keeps me grounded. And I'll tell you one thing that I'm so proud of. A guy I work with in HR, as a matter of fact, he left NSF and he went to a different agency. He called me a couple of weeks ago and he said, hey, I just want to let you know, I got my SES. And I was like, man, that's great. And it was awesome to be able, you know, we worked together for a long time and, you know, we had a lot of good conversations. I never thought anything of it. And he said, but, you know, you were one of my strongest mentors. And I was like, oh man, that made me feel great. Can you pin me?
3: Wow.
4: Man, I'm driving down to Fort Lee, Virginia, in a couple of weeks. I'm going to be able to stand in front of his family and his colleagues. And it just chokes me up that somebody that, you know, I considered a colleague, somebody who's a great guy, and he considers me his mentor. And for him to ask me to have the honor of pinning the SES pin on him, just means the world to me. And that right there is an example of what keeps me grounded and what keeps me moving forward. Because anything I could do to help the next generation, I'm certainly going to do. And what an honor.
3: Well, that is an honor. Oh, that is one of the best honors when you're able to pin somebody like that. That is stupendous. And we got one more question, and I think you answered part of it, but what motivates your mindset and what should listeners take with them after hearing your story today?
4: Anything can happen to anybody. If this kid from Northern New Jersey got to where I am, you know, we could all do it. You know, just work hard, stay focused, learn as much as you can, stay curious, get as many mentors as you can. You know, some people reach out to you, they don't even know you. They may send you something on LinkedIn and say, you know, hey, you know, can I be your mentor? Or, you know, you want to be, you know, can you be my mentor? You know, just be open to opportunities. And they'll come. I will say this, that patience is also a virtue. And sometimes things happen for a reason and you just don't know why at that particular time, why something didn't happen. And it could be because you have something even better in store for you. You just don't know it.
3: Wow. Thank you. Hey, Dr. Javier, I want to say, you know, thank you for reminding us that leadership isn't about, como se dice, titles. It's about service, integrity, and making a positive impact on the lives of others. I would tell you that your journey is proof that life dedicated for serving others truly leaves a lasting legacy, which you definitely will leave. Any last words, anything else you would like to say, Javier, before we go off the air?
4: Now, I would just say that it is such an honor to be here, Jose. It's an honor for me to be a public servant. It's been just a great ride for me, and I have quite a number of years to go in front of me, but I look forward to them, and I just want to thank everybody for being here, and if anybody needs to connect with me, you know, please do so.
3: Yeah, thank you so much. And I will put this up one more time before we have to. Somebody needs to, you know, get in touch. He's on LinkedIn. If you don't get the QR code, just look up his name. But ladies and gentlemen, I want to say thank you for being here. Javier, gracias por todo, and have a blessed day. Gracias for everything that you do, sir.
4: Thank you very much. You too. And thank you for your service, Jose.
3: My pleasure. Thank you, sir. Auf Wiedersehen.
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0: Yo, what is up? What is up? Happy Sunday, happy fun day. It is I, the big dog, the vanilla gorilla. We are the only two here today. Our person had a family emergency, texted us earlier.
1: As you guys can see, it says the Shafrock Collection was supposed to join us today. Like you said, they had a family emergency. They did let us know. Granted, it was, you know, short notice, but things happen. We're going to have that interview. Don't you worry.
0: We can't create a miracle.
1: Don't you worry.
0: We're going to stay off for a little while because I got things I got to do. So. I don't know where the OG
1: Hold
0: is.
1: On. I'm just fixing the audio, guys.
0: I don't know where the OG is right now. He has the information, so it is what it is.
1: Right.
0: It is what it is, so let's get to it.
1: Hold on, guys. There we go. Sometimes the microphone wants to cut out on us. If you guys watch and can't hear us, let us know.
0: So let's...
1: I guess we're going to start with this first. Because you got one and I got one. So, I actually want to give a big, huge shout out. I don't know where my package is. It's here somewhere. To the fine people
0: of La,
1: La Flor de Zadia. They've been sending a lot of packages out to people. I got one. I got one cigar left. The Milagroso Robusto. The little known fact that I like, I don't know if you guys can see that, is the ring gauge is actually on the back of the wrapper or the band. So I kind of like that. Beautiful presentation, beautiful box. Yeah. That was good. So was the box press. But came in this beautiful packaging of the travel humidor. You got a black one. I got a gray one. Somebody else got a different black one. Oh, you did get a different one, I think, than I got. That's cool. Came in this beautiful, beautiful. You guys can see Instagram, this beautiful bag with a box. And there's a price list somewhere. I don't remember exactly what I did with it, but it's here. So now let's talk about these guys. Sat down with them during the week. I'm going to light up one of theirs now. I've been smoking through these. These are fantastic cigars. Revere Cigars. You guys have been seeing me post it, talk about it on the interwebs. They have three blends. They have the one lamp, which is this Connecticut. They have two lamps, which is this Habano. And then they have the Midnight Ride. They come in a Toro and a Robusto. The history behind it is absolutely fantastic. I am. The history behind it, I think, is absolutely fantastic.
0: Yeah.
1: This is something that you guys should watch. The interview will be on the YouTube on Friday at 5 p.m. It goes live. So stay tuned for that. They also, not only did they send us that, they sent us a handful of stickers, a bunch of different ones. Against the Tyranny, Forever, Revere Cigars, Aim Towards Freedom. They sent us some beautiful, beautiful, beautiful Revere Cigar pins that you can put on your Turnbuckles and Stogies hats now on ForJohnsApparel.com. Go get yours.
0: $30.
1: Turnbuckles and Stogies shirt, $30 with $5 shipping. You guys make out with a great hat, great design, collaborative effort by myself and the guys over at Four Johns. And then Revere also sent us, I don't know if you guys can see that, but a Revere branded Glencairn glass. And the story behind why he did these such things is actually kind of cool. Makes a lot of sense. We also got the Revere Cigars pistol lighter.
0: Let's get back to a Glencairn glass. Why do they call him Glenn Cameron, Glenn?
1: Because I believe from what I've understood and I've read and spoke to so many different people. At all.

0: We are back. Happy Sunday. Happy fun day. It's just me and Joey today for some deranged reason. Dennis didn't get on. That's okay. It's going to be a long but short show. Talk about a few things, then call it a day because I got some things to do. Joey got things to do. And that's the way it works on a Sunday sometimes.
1: As I was saying, there we go. Our interview with Revere Cigars will be dropping on Friday at 5. They did send us a lot of nice stuff. Great, great, great cigars. They come in a Toro and a Robusto. Nate is a great guy.
0: Nate's an awesome dude.
1: He's got a lot of
0: The Sabano's really good.
1: It's a little tight.
0: This one lamp is pretty decent.
1: That one lamp is good. It's a very good Connecticut that even seasoned cigar smokers can smoke and enjoy.
0: I'm not a Connecticut
1: smoker. So I'm pairing my Midnight Ride with a nice coffee.
0: So am I. Shout out to my boy Matty Rocks.
1: Whose birthday was yesterday? Happy birthday, Matty.
0: Shout out to Matty Rocks. It's his birthday.
1: So... probably him.

0: So not only they sent us a beautiful lighter, also go to their website, pick up their cigars. They are fantastic sticks. They come in a Robusto and a Toro. Box of Toro for 10, I believe, is 137 or 140, and then a box of Robusto is 135, something like that. Five pack is $30, or three pack is $30. Averages out to like $12 a stick.
1: Not bad sticks.
0: No, absolutely fantastic.
1: I
0: They're
1: paid
0: made out of
1: 12.
0: the.
1: I paid $12 a stick for this.
0: They're also made out of the same factory as our friend of the show as well, Grouchy Monkey Cigars. His interview is also up on the YouTube to learn about him and his brand, which he'll be back on at some point. Henderson Ventura from Odd Ventura Cigars will also be on here as well. I'm in talks with him to come back to the show. We have Caribe Bliss Cigars next week. His cigars are sitting right next to me. Then we also have United Cigars coming back on to talk about their independent cigar that they're releasing from the Firecracker line. They got such a good review, they came back and made it a mainline. We have Knucklehead Cigar Company and Drifting Drams Coffee Company coming on as well. So we'll be
1: He
0: pairing
1: does
0: their
1: all the pairing.
0: we'll
1: I
0: be
1: just say
0: pairing
1: okay.
0: their coffee with Knucklehead Cigars. They actually wanted to come on. They were supposed to come on by themselves, but then they decided to come on with a cigar company, and they picked that date, so that's what we'll be pairing that day. All three of us. There's a lot we got working. Don't worry. I know we keep saying samples are coming. We're having issues with our bands. That is being sorted out. Don't worry.
1: With our promoter,
0: With, well, not promoter, with our blender.
1: our blender, yeah.
0: With our blender and I guess roller, if you want to call it that. He's working on them. I sent him a couple different ideas to see what works. Our hat on Four Johns is absolutely
1: Our
0: fantastic.
1: shirt is awesome.
0: Our shirts are awesome. Those two out of the three shirts were designed by myself with our logo. The other one was our LJN inspired action figure one. The other shirt that's up there was a design that Four Johns had made for us that they liked and thought would fit, so we ran with it. The hat is also a collaborative effort design between myself and the people over there at Four Johns. I gave them the idea. I said, this is what we're looking for. They shot me back one. They didn't like that design, so they made another one that is now on our website. You can get it at fourjohnsapparel.com. Check their bio for all that stuff. 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It'll take you to wherever you need to be for your podcasting needs, your merchandise needs. Go get your Smoking Sounds podcast merch as well as Four Johns and us, all in one spot, all your favorite people in one place now. Let's touch on some wrestling stuff because there's quite a bit, not that happened, there's some stuff that has kind of transpired. I think the biggest thing right now is Busted Open Radio is now WWE Radio 24/7. So the first pay-per-view to be covered live on SiriusXM, what is it, channel 157, I think it
1: They don't
0: is.
1: work for WWE.
0: And that's kind of
1: Dave
0: a.
1: said he doesn't work for WWE. He owns Busted Open.
0: Oh, and that's kind of a half and half thing. It's a little odd because they did get rid of a lot of people who are critical of WWE. So,
1: Thunder Rose is no more with him.
0: yep. Tommy Dreamer's under a Legends deal. Bubba's under a Legends deal. Mark's under a Legends deal. So it's a very interesting thing to see transpire. I'm excited. They're going to cover SummerSlam live on air two nights. Two nights. Which I'm personally excited about SummerSlam. I know a lot of people weren't. I mean, the one I'm probably most excited for at SummerSlam, to be quite honest with everybody, minus the Brock match, because we all know how that's probably going to go. Punk and Cody's going to be good. I'm personally excited for Gunther versus the former NWA champion, multi-time multiple-time TNA champion, multiple-time tag team champion across every promotion he's been to, the national treasure, Nick Aldis.
1: I am
0: personally excited for that. I want to see where this comes because I know I'd seen an interview with Chris Van Vliet where Nick had spoke about coming back to the ring. And he said it's not something, he's not fully retired from the ring. When he came in, he told them he's willing to work. But only when it's, you know, if they feel it's permitted, then that's what he wants to do. And he obviously gave up his GM role. So I'm hoping that this turns into an in-ring career in the WWE for Nick. But I'm hoping they let Nick be Nick. Like, they let him do what he does, and I hope they don't make this
1: a gimmick.
0: A squash match, really, because I don't think that's a service. That's not a service to Nick at all. It's not a service to Gunther, because if anybody's going to be able to go with Nick, it's going to be Gunther. Now, granted, I would like to see Cody and Nick for a title, because if you guys didn't see their match at NWA 70, I believe it was, when they wrestled for the NWA world title, the 10 pounds of gold, probably the most legendary title in the business. It was a fantastic match.
1: Yes, it was.
0: That match was absolutely insane. So I am personally very excited for this. I really am. I told everybody if they did this, that's what was going to happen. So I think I'm excited for that. But I know I'm excited for that. Punk and Cody is going to be good. Cody's expected to turn heel. If Cody turns heel, no more Kingdom music. I don't know what his new entrance music will be. I want to say Seth might walk away with the belt.
1: He could. It's time for what's-his-name to take a step back now.
0: There we go. These flavors on this cigar are actually very good. you have that really like dark chocolate note. You have that deep espresso. You got that pepper on the retrohale. I like it. So far, everything we've smoked from Revere has been absolutely fantastic. So back to SummerSlam. Brock and Oba, I'm excited to see it in the Hell in the Cell, see what happens. I don't know.
1: Oba's going to win.
0: I want to say Oba wins and Brock calls it a career.
1: For the second time.
0: Well, the first one was unplanned. The talk was he was always going to retire at SummerSlam in Minneapolis. That was always the talk, is he was going to hang it up there and that was going to kind of be it. The women's ladder match for the interim title is going to be very good as well. I mean, this card is okay. You have your big marquee matches. Nick Aldis and Gunther was a huge addition to SummerSlam. I don't know if it's going to be night one, night two, but you're going to have the four-way match to a number one contenders match at SummerSlam, which I believe, I don't know who won that. I didn't even look, but there's a potential that one person could wrestle both nights. Because it'll be the ladder match, I think it's, or four-way match, it's Finn Balor, Damian Priest, Royce Keys, and I forget who else. And then the winner goes on to face Sami Zayn for the number one contender spot for the world title shot.
1: Correct.
0: It's going to be a very interesting show for two nights, next weekend, or no, a couple weeks. I'm lying. Actually, it is next weekend. I'm interested to see where they go with this. I don't know what's going to be coming out of SummerSlam. There was talks Pat McAfee was back. They wanted to add him to SummerSlam. There's talks that they want to bring Tom Brady in. I mean, I get the inclusion of celebrities, but I think it's also getting to be a little out of hand. Pat McAfee is a good addition because Pat can actually wrestle.
1: Yeah, what are they going to do with Tom Brady?
0: I don't know.
1: Throw him a fucking football?
0: Yeah, I'm not sure. Deflated one. Again, I don't know. There's talks that AJ comes back and is a participant in the ladder match. It's a very up in the air kind of situation. Right now, the card I don't think is going to shape up to be what people think it is, but you have a week to finish telling your stories and get more matches. Correct. So, you have the pre-show, Matt. You have the six-man tag. Royce Keys, LA Knight, and Solo Dolo Sikoa, as he called himself, versus the Bloodline. Then you have the six-woman tag match, the Bellas and Paige versus Fatal Influence. That should be a decent match. But let's kind of get to, let's jump from WWE now to AEW tonight. 6 p.m. is the buy-in. 7 p.m. kicks off the main show. Now, that card is going to be a very, very, very good card. A lot of people are going to say no. I beg to differ. So on the pre-show, you have the Conglomeration versus the Lethal Twist for the AEW Trios titles. For those who don't know the Lethal Twist, it's Big Shot, Lee Johnson, Blake Christian, and Jay Lethal taking on the Conglomeration, which consists of Roddy, Orange Cassidy, Kyle O'Reilly. I'm very excited for that match. It's going to be a good match to kick off the night. Then you have, this is just the way it's listed. That doesn't mean it's necessarily going to be what opens the main card and closes. You have Tekla versus Willow for the title. You have Mark Davis versus Andrade El Idolo for the AEW National title. You have Kenny Omega versus Kevin Knight for the AEW Men's World Championship. You have Tommaso Ciampa, the Psycho Killer, versus the Painmaker, Chris Jericho, which we haven't seen in AEW in a very, very, very long time, if at all, if I can remember correctly, in a no-holds-barred match. You have Kyle Fletcher versus Bandido for the AEW International title. Everyone is banned from ringside, from the Don Callis family, from Brodito and his allies. Then you have Cage and Cope versus the Death Riders, which the Death Riders team will consist of Claudio and Pac, but we all know they don't come alone, for the AEW tag team titles. Then you have the other set of Death Riders, Jon Moxley and Will Ospreay, versus the Young Bucks, or as Jim Cornette calls them, the Buckaroos. Then you have Hikaru Shida versus Maya World for the AEW TBS Women's Championship. Then you have probably what I think is going to steal the show. Well, there's a couple of show stealers. These last two matches are going to, I think, in my opinion, are going to be show stealers. The six-way ladder match to determine the number one contender for the international title. It's going to be Jack Perry, the Beast Mortals, Commander, Speedball Mike Bailey, Nick Wayne, and El Clon, which I think that match is going to be a show stealer for sure. Because you got a lot of guys that like to move and groove and shake and high flying action, so it's going to be a very, very, very good match.
1: Possibility.
0: Now, the main event is a match AEW probably hasn't seen. Ring of Honor, I think, was the last one that seen it, but it was a double dog collar match between FTR and the Briscoes, which probably goes down in history as one of the greatest matches for tag team dog collar matches. Now, this match is the Bang Bang Gang, Jay White, and Juice Robinson versus the Dogs, David Finley, and Clark Connors in a double chain tag team match, which means they're all going to be chained to each other. I am thoroughly excited for that one, because for those who know the history of David Finley and Jay White and Clark Connors, they have kind of chased each other around for the last 11 years. When Jay left to come to AEW, David Finley is the one that laid him out and took over as the new leader of the Bullet Club. But the Bullet Club, from what I remember, has now kind of been disbanded in AEW, in New Japan, and they just went by the Dogs, or the Bullet Club War Dogs. Now they're just the Dogs. So I'm excited for that. I think those two matches could be show stealers. I mean, they all could be a show stealer, but those two matches specifically stand out to me personally that I think can steal the show. They are going to be fantastic matches. That card alone is going to be one of my favorite ones.
1: I'll be back.
0: That we've seen. I think Jay White being his first real match back in a tag team with Juice Robinson for the Bang Bang Gang is going to be so fun to see, because all those guys know how to wrestle. They know how to fight. I mean, this is really, that match really is just going to be an all-out war, if we're being completely honest. I think it's going to be a very bloody, bloody war. And that's okay, because that type of match would call for an unholy amount of blood. I think Tony booked this card very good. Kevin Knight and Kenny Omega is going to be an interesting match to see. That whole card, man, really, AEW's kind of been, they shied away from their roots for a little while. Now they're kind of going back. I think they're almost there. So it's happening. But, yeah, that is that show tonight. I'm going to try to watch it, do my best. Go get it on HBO Max. It's only $39.99 for HBO Max subscribers. Definitely worth the money, I will tell you that. So, yeah, these cigars, man, these Reveres are absolutely fantastic. The draws on them are effortless. The burn is great. I mean, I smoked the Connecticut for about, we were talking, granted, it was about an hour and a half, 2 hours smoke, but that's because I was putting it down to talk and, you know, hang out, and I forgot to puff and whatever. But it you get your burn time out of it. You get your money's worth. I think it's a great cigar. The Connecticut, which is the one lamp. Then you have the Habano, the two lamps. And this is the Maduro, the three lamp, or the, not the three lamps, Midnight Ride. He's got a few other ones coming out. Stay tuned on Friday at 5 for our show. If it's not Friday at 5, it's Wednesday. I don't remember. Just go check the YouTube channel, Turnbuckles and Stogies Pod. It'll pop up. You'll see it. It'll be scheduled as a premiere. The apparel on Four Johns is coming. If you guys want to see a specific thing, let me know and I'll see what I can do to make it happen. Specific cigar vendors, makers, manufacturers, whatever. Let us know. Drop a comment in the video. Go give us a review on Spotify, Apple Music, anywhere you get your podcasts. It helps people see us more. And, I mean, there's a lot of content for you guys to watch on there and listen to. There's like 2.5-3 years worth of content on there. So you got a lot of time to catch up. You just got to put the time in. So on that note, guys, let's take a quick commercial break and we'll be right back.

Yes, sir. Yes, sir. We are back. We are live and in color, hanging out with you fine people on this Sunday. So I was reading, right, how they said Bayley's out of her contract. She's going to AEW. And, you know, they took her off the SummerSlam tryouts and this and that. And, I mean, if they did, if she is getting out of her contract, kudos to her. She doesn't re-sign, that's totally understandable. I mean, I'd love to see her flourish in an AEW, in a TNA. I think there's a lot out there for a Ring of Honor. There's a lot for free agents now out there, which there's a lot of free agents that just came up. You had Joseph Sawyer, Joe Gacy, but Joe Gacy is dead according to him. Samuel Shaw, Eric Redbeard, Uncle Howdy, a.k.a. Bo Dallas. You have Zelina and Aleister Black becoming free agents. The Motor City Machine Guns, which to me was criminal that they were released. Absolutely criminal. Yeah, that list is crazy. Sheamus is gone now. Like, that list is absolutely insane. And then you have Mike Santana show up, and who is now signed to NXT. I think that's a great, great thing for him. He proved his worth on his own, proved who he is without being in a tag team, which we all knew he could go anyway without being in a team. But I think it's good that he's getting his shine and being able to do what he does and do what he loves. So that's gonna be fun. I want to see where they go with this. They're shooting him at Tony D'Angelo right away, which I think is absolutely fantastic for them, because that's a rivalry that kind of was there and has always been there. And people have never caught on to it, which if you haven't caught on to it, then you ain't paying attention. Oh, yeah, they're, man, there's just so much going on now with wrestling and everything else as far as contracts, and it's so hard to keep up with now. But I do like the fact that Nick Aldis is finally getting his shot on the big stage and is being allowed to do what he does. And hopefully he does what he does best and they let him show out and kind of show what he can do. Yeah, there, man, there is absolutely an awful lot. I mean, you could talk independence. You can talk whatever you want. You got ACW coming up in August on the 15th, I believe it is, or the 13th at Barton Orchards in Poughkeepsie or Poquag, wherever you want to put it, New York. Those shows always show out. Go back to last week and watch our Independence Day coverage. We did a lot of coverage on that. And those guys over there, great, great company, put on great shows all the time. I absolutely enjoy them. They always manage to show out, and it's something that I think is a lost art. They tell stories. They always have a storyline, something going, and they're able to tell stories with the guys that they have. But you have Killer Cross, their champions. The Now is their tag team champions. As of right now, Steph DeLander is the women's champion. And then you have Face is the cruiserweight champion. They do a lot. So I'm very, very excited to see where they go.

What's up, Timothy? Glad you're doing okay, brother. Thank you for tuning in and hanging out with us. We appreciate it. So, yeah, like I said, guys, this independence rise that we're now having, is absolutely, it's been on the rise for years, but having companies like Awesome Championship Wrestling, and I'll keep using them because they're showing what a small company can be, but also make waves at the same time, and that's what they're doing. And we all at NBR love you as well, brother. Glad you're doing okay. Thank you for your service again, and we're glad you're home safe and doing good, and hope you get better. Yeah, like I said, guys, it's they got that show in August, and then in October is Mischief Night 2. Well, you're gonna see Joseph Sawyer versus Killer Cross for the title. You'll see Steph DeLander versus Shotzi. I don't know what the tag team scene is looking like. Cruiserweight title wise, I don't know who they're gonna put in there. You could put Real One, you could put Lamo or Limo, however you say his name. I'm gonna butcher that name every single time, unfortunately. You could see Leo get back in the mix. Then you kind of have. For a lot of these, there's a lot of debuts that can happen. Being that a lot of people's 60 days, 90 days will be up. Who knows? Richard Holiday might come back. We don't know. You have the national champion that'll be there, Zach Clayton, the reality. Again, it's that company, man, is gonna, when they take off, they're gonna take off. If they've already taken off quite a bit. And when they actually, when people finally catch on and realize what they're missing, it's going to be crazy. So, it's something that to be on the lookout for, to watch. Definitely worth it. So, on that note, let's take a quick commercial break and we'll be right back.

0: What is up? What is up? We are back. I am the big dog. That is the Vanilla Gorilla. And this is Turnbuckles and Stogie's Pod, and you can find us on all streaming networks.
1: And this will be up today, at some point today. This will be up on all your streaming platforms. It'll be up on... We did talk a little bit about Friday Night Wrestling. Yes, we did. We talked about Friday, because that was kind of the lead-up to this weekend. But, again, you had TNA on Thursday. I didn't get to watch that, I don't believe, so I have to watch that. I'm looking forward to tonight, which is AEW Redemption 2026, first one they did in Montreal. Speedball goes home. You have Edge and Christian going back to Canada. So I'm excited, but like we said, guys, go over to Four John's, pick up our merchandise. The hats are fantastic. I have to order one myself.
0: Yes.
1: I kind of gave them a design. I was looking for. They ran with it. They put it up on the site. I just didn't have a chance to order it yet, but that's okay. I'll order it for myself.
0: Who's this dude coming?
1: Timothy Hendricks.
0: Oh, no.
1: He's from MB Watches on MBR.
0: Oh, okay, cool. Thanks for watching, brother. Appreciate
1: you. Listen, that website, those guys over there do great things. They were on our show. If you go back a few weeks or a month, whatever it was,
0: just type in Four Johns.
1: You'll see our episode with Four Johns Apparel. They are now a proud partner, sponsor, whatever you want to call them, of Turnbuckles and Stogies. So you'll be seeing a lot more of them, a lot more of their merchandise. Again, cigars are coming. We're having issues with our bands getting printed because they're not printing the right way. They're not printing perfectly,
0: hopefully
1: I should
0: we'll
1: say.
0: Have them this week for next week.
1: I would like to have them in hand in the next week or so. That way we can kind of get the ball rolling, finalize the blend, and get it out to the people. Because I think that's the best way to do it, is to finalize the blend and get it out to the people.
0: And they're not expensive.
1: They're not going to be expensive. They're not going to break your bank. They're going to probably be...
0: $50 for a five-pack.
1: 50 to 55 a five-pack, which averages out to $10 to $11. $10 to $10.50 a stick. $11.
0: Shipped and delivered to your door.
1: So you're not getting killed on pricing. They'll be shipped to you from us. We'll take care of all that. Don't worry. It'll get to you. You'll enjoy them. And then... you'll have your own cigars to smoke with us, and when we get them in and we finalize it, we'll make sure we set up a day where we're going to be on here smoking our cigars.
0: Correct.
1: And the people at home can smoke our cigars.
0: Correct.
1: With us.
0: Correct.
1: There's a few things we got going on. Like I said, I'm more excited about the merchandise that I've put together with these guys. There's still a few more designs in the works that I like. I'm finalizing them on my side. I got to play around with the designs. You'll see some other inspired-esque designs that we do. But we're going to run with those three designs right now. If you guys want other ones or kind of what you're looking at, let us know. Shoot us a message. Shoot us a comment on the video and let us know. Because I think your feedback is important to us as well. But your shirt, you're looking at $25 a shirt, which really is not bad.
0: $30 for a hat, that's not bad.
1: It's $25 with $5 shipping, I believe. And then your hats are $30 with $5 shipping. So $35 shipped to your door. You too could be wearing a Turnbuckles and Stogies hat.
0: So
1: our cigars right now are being made in Florida. We're testing the blends. We haven't tested them yet. They are going to be great quality cigars. I've smoked a lot of stuff coming from that manufacturer. They're not contracted with. We're just kind of working with. We're partnering up with a guy out of Florida who owns his own lounge, rolls his own cigars. He's got a whole warehouse that we can kind of work with and blend our own at some point eventually, which we're doing now. So we're not sure if it's going to be a full body, medium full. You know, we're going to get some blends. We're going to test them over the next couple of weeks and, you know, see how we like them. and maybe order a bundle and kind of have it around just to try and see every couple weeks, smoke another one or whatever, until we really get what we're looking for.
0: Correct.
1: I'm hoping by the end of August we can have them out for you guys. When that happens, you guys will know. You'll know where to find us. So, yeah, I mean, listen, this is kind of what we're doing today. It's not going to be a very long show today. I got some stuff to handle today, but we still wanted to give you guys some content to put out there. Check the YouTube channel. Our interview with Grouchy Monkey is now up there. Our interview with Revere goes up this week. I believe I put it for Friday, so you guys will see it. I'll tell you right now, actually. Hold on. I'll tell you right now when it goes up. So it'll premiere on the 29th, which is Wednesday at 5. And what you guys can do is subscribe to the YouTube channel, Turnbuckles and Stogies Podcast. Hit the subscribe button, turn the bell on, ring the bell, turn it on so that you get notified when we go live and when we drop new content on the YouTube. There's going to be a review on our cigars as well that we're going to do. We're all three going to sit down, whether it's in person, over StreamYard like this, and we are going to talk about our cigars and review them and give you guys a breakdown of what it is so that you can also enjoy them. When the time comes, Tim, you guys will be the first to know. Just stay tuned each and every week because we don't know when it's going to be finalized. We don't know when everything's going to be ready to go, but when that's done, it will be released here first on the show for you guys at home to see and how you can get them and smoke them. And we'd love to hear your feedback when we do it. But I'm really enjoying this.
0: I'm enjoying mine.
1: These Reveres are all made out of Nicaragua.
0: It's a really good stick.
1: Same factory as Grouchy Monkey, as the Playboy cigars that Kingmakers has. And I believe as El Mago as well. So that interview, there's a lot of history behind it. Talks about, no, there's no reason to be sorry for that. We love the interaction. We absolutely love the interaction.
0: Don't worry about it.
1: Ask away. I mean, listen, you keep asking questions, we might just stay on longer. But, yeah, so listen, these cigars are, what he said, I think it was like 140 for the Toro and 135 for the Robusto.
0: I think so.
1: He did his 250th anniversary cigar for the U.S., which was wrapped in the Declaration of Independence as a second label. And they put the We the People on the back of it. So it was a really nicely well-done cigar, well-done box design. Go to their website, reverecigars.com. You can pick yours up there. He's all across the Southeast, Texas, Mississippi.
0: New Hampshire.
1: No. He's not up this way. He's all over. He's got 7 or 8 lounges in Florida, or 4 lounges, 2 in Texas, Mississippi, Missouri. He's got quite a few different places, but not up this way yet. He's getting there. So I think on that note, guys, I think we're going to call it a show for this week.
0: It's been real.
1: It's been fun. We got some stuff to take care of. We are still going to do our interview with the Shafio Collection. They will be back. Like I said, they had a family emergency.
0: Can't control what God
1: wanted. Nope. That's something that was out of our control, out of their control. They let us know. So they will be on. Maybe this week we'll sit down and do an interview with them once I can find the cigars that I misplaced. Because I put them in a humidor and I don't remember what I did with them.
0: Guys, on that note, it's been Turnbuckles and Stogie Spot. I am the big dog. This is the Vanilla Gorilla.
1: And check for the OG out, who isn't here today.
0: Cheers. 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And one other thing I got to tell you. 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
6: Okay, hello everybody. Welcome. I'm Trucker Mouth. Welcome to Monoground Studio. We're back on the road. See, it changed up this the sequence here to go live, and I guess I'm live here. I see my picture there. Wow. Hold on. So we'll play out. Okay, anyway, I see myself, so I guess I'm doing all right. I'm Trucker Mouth. We're back on the road, and today the topic is non-domiciled CDLs, a ticket to cause havoc on the nation's roads. And what I uncovered and what I found out about it, it upset me not as a truck driver, but as an American. You won't believe this. But before we get started, I'm going to do a big old American Trucker Mouth shout out to Dr. John McElgott. Dr. John McElgott, for more than 30 years, operated two occupational clinics focusing primarily on the health. Sorry if it's the first time I'm using this headset. Focusing primarily on the health and wellness of truck drivers. Okay, let me take this camera right too. So, okay, and he did some really incredible things. Co-founder of the St. Christopher's Fund. It's a fund that if you're out on the road and you get hurt, the St. Christopher's Fund will try to help you and your family with expenses and all until you get better. I think it also covers if health and wealth truck drivers. Yeah, he believed they were underserved and overlooked, and ain't that the truth? Ain't that the truth of the whole industry? The man was dedicated. Like I said, he was a co-founder of St. Christopher's Truck and Development Fund, dedicated to helping over the road truck drivers at that. Now, they're the ones that really need the help. Over road truck drivers and families after an illness, injury leaves them from work. Okay, so it was great things he did. I just want to do a shout out to him. He was a Navy veteran. From the very beginning, Dr. John was driven by the belief that truck driver the backbone of the country. How many people believe that? Hardly anybody. We don't get credit for nothing. We're undesirables. We're unwanted. Man, this just got me. And the whole non-domicile thing, you wait. Oh, you wait. So the backbone, he was driven, the truck driver was the backbone of the country. You must take care of them, and when they cannot take care of themselves. Yes, sir, I'll testify to that. Through the fund, Dr. McElliott reached more than 5,000 drivers, raised over $5 million in financial assistance for truckers. He's a veteran of the U.S. Navy. McElliott joined the Armed Forces in 1964 and served as a Navy corpsman. attached to the Marines during the Vietnam War, pleading 4 years of active duty and additional reserve time. He was a very credible man. Dr. McElliott received several distinctions. In 2023, he was awarded the East Tennessee Healthcare Hero Lifetime Achievement Award. Okay. The same year, Dr. McElliott was named to the Wall of Fame in the Mid-Atlantic Truck Show for his contribution to the industry. Dr. John McElliott died on February 15th at the age of 80. Dr. McElliott, and I'm sorry to the family if I don't have it directly right, I salute you. Truckum, I salute you. Okay. Now, to the topic. Okay, non-domiciled CDLs. And this is what I found out about this is mortifying to me. I mean, I can't believe it. Non-domiciled CDL is a CDL driven to a person who do not live in that state. How these people don't live in the country? And they're getting them on freaking CDL. Okay? So it's defined as CDL license issued to someone who don't, okay, live in the state of issue. Like I said, hell, they don't live in the country. And by the way, the comments come in. I'm going to see about this headset I'm wearing. So hopefully it's working good. What do I got down here? Hello. Okay, I got three things down here telling me how loud I am. Little green lights. Okay, so non-domiciled CDLs are issued to foreigners or nationals who are supposed to be legal to work in the U.S. but do not have permanent residence. And these visas, okay, they're not eligible visas. These visas, H-2A or H-2B and E-2 visas, supposed to be expired within a year, which they ain't come out through a year, and generally not supposed to exceed 1 year. Okay, now, but DACA people who've been here since they were kids, okay, they're here since they were kids, and they're not eligible. Why ain't DACA kids eligible? Why ain't DACA eligible to drive a truck when you got people coming in that they don't even have a freaking address in the country? And I'm going to tell you something about myself. I lost my CDL for 2 traffic stops, 8 years apart, resulting in DUIs. Nothing to do with the truck, okay? Nothing to do with the truck. Nothing like that, all right? But I did have 2 DUIs, and 8 years apart, from almost 8 years apart, from conviction date to conviction date, and Trucker Mount received a lifetime suspension. And I was not given any path to, I wasn't given any path to redemption, no nothing. You're done. And that's just not. And what, these people are coming in with these visas, okay? They're not even, you know, and I got hit real bad because I didn't know a whole lot other than truck driving. I knew Foundry. And the first DUI, I went back to the Foundry and came back. And after the second DUI, but I mean, there was no major wreck, nothing like that. It was just a DUI stop. Now, I did wrong, okay? But after that second one, I went up to the VA for a rehab to recertify and all, and I had a lot of sober time. But the Department of Transportation cares. I'm still a no good bastard to them. Hey, you know what? They sent my letter saying, you're no good bastard, you're never going to see the CDL again. I lost my way of life. I lost everything and everybody and people that I took care of because I take care of my friends. If you think you're my friend, you know. If I'm eating, you're eating. If I'm drinking, you're drinking. And it came down to the point where even the ones that stuck by me after everything was gone, they didn't want me around. I mean, it's like, dude, we can't do nothing more for you. And I was a real undesirable. My mother, I had a place to live. I had a place to lay my head anyway, my mother's house. And other than that, I had no money. Only job I could get was jobs that these temp services, which, by the way, everything I did the last 24 years of my life was out the window. It meant nothing to them. Any job I could get through temp services were jobs that they were freaking hoarding people through, that they can't keep nobody. A bunch of younger kids, and it was just terrible. I felt real bad. I mean, I had some bad times. I know I'm real loud this mic, but I'm sorry. I just got this headset the other day. Thought of taking my life. I mean, I just felt that I'm never going to get back on my feet, and it was real bad. And I pulled out of it somewhat, and I do these podcasts. This podcast is therapeutic for MBR Radio. Now, I forgot to apologize last week to all my viewers because I had technical difficulties and I didn't put the show out, which is this show. And I apologize for that, but I'm back and I'm bigger and stronger than ever. Okay. Yeah, so these DACA recipients, they're not eligible. So I'm sorry. I'm just going through here. This is my first. Somebody's like a second podcast. It's actually the first one here. It's on my own. So we'll get back to this here. To this non-domiciled CDLs. So DACA recipients, the ones that've been here since their kids, they're not eligible. All right. So you got 200,000 non-domiciled CDLs out there, right? And I'm looking for the time that I'm on live here. And I don't see it. It used to be right under the show. I don't see it now. Okay, well, I see the time right there anyway. So that makes no sense at all, okay? And I wrote my notes down here. There's four states issuing licenses regardless of immigration status. Well, there's more than that. There's states issuing licenses regardless of immigration status, which are, well, Texas and California are two big ones. And that's no surprise because Texas and California have the biggest influx of immigrants. And these schools, these truck driving schools, these carriers have their own schools. They're just putting people through. They don't care to fill in the seat. Is this what our industry is reduced to? Is this what our industry is reduced to? Just to fill seats in trucking is a bunch of illegal immigrants? Evidently, they know that they're coming over to drive a truck. When they fill the visa out, what do I understand? And, I mean, it's they have a hard time tracking these people's background. When you go for a CDL, like, okay, by the way. Now, they're issuing these CDLs to people that don't have a license, a permanent residence here. Hell, they might not even have one in the United States. A P.O. box, maybe. But back in the day, they made everything uniform. They made it everything uniformly. See, back in the day, all the states used to do their own thing. And then they made it, the FMCSA, the Federal Motor Carrier Safety Administration, made everything universal the whole way across the country. Because there was bad actors losing their CDLs in one state and just jumping over to the other state to get another one because every state did their own thing. What the federal government did at Department of Transportation is that they made it so all your information goes into data banks. And they could tell where you've been, what you did, who you drove with, your driver license history, all that. They did that to Americans, but these people could come over here from another country and get a freaking CDL. What happened to that? That's out the window. What happened to that law? You have to reside in the state. You have to reside in the state that you got your CDL from. What happened to that law? Shit, right, okay. Out of here with that, man. Out of here. Bullshit. That burns me up. I was looking for a way to get a fake CDL. I was down and out. Truck him out. He was down and out, man. Man, it was bad. I mean, I'm getting by a little better now. I got the help, some help that I need. And that's why I'm doing these. He's here to, it's therapeutic for me, man. Anyway, and once I started reading this, I had no idea. I got a job at a place over here in the next city over west of me as a jockey at this distribution center, okay? It was Donnelly Logistics. And and all these trucks coming in there, these truck drivers and this equipment, and the freaking equipment was terrible. Now, as a jockey, you know these things because you're opening barn doors all the time. You know, you're lifting them up. You're putting them in doors. Excuse me. You see the tires. You see the trailers, the drivers. I was wondering how this was going on. All kind of foreign drivers coming in there. And I was like, what the heck? See, because I used to drive at that same facility on the other end was a trucking company. I'm not going to name it. It wasn't a bad truck company. But when we used to come home at the end of the week, we're out for about a week of time. The DOT would be waiting at the back gate to go into this distribution facility. And I said, you sneaky bastards, you're sitting here, we're coming home. They said, well, where's the matter where we sit? Because a lot of people on the way home back home, they're not up on their logs. They just want to get home. They'll do the rest when they get home. And they're waiting there. But with this outfit here, they were nowhere around. This is the worst equipment I ever seen. I got a job there with no license, no nothing. I mean, I wasn't there that long, 3 months, something like that. I had to take a bus here, and it didn't work out. The trucker mount didn't have a car or nothing. So, anyway, I was jockeying there, and I'd see these people coming in with turbans and everything, like. These people are driving a truck now. I understand. They were, a lot of them probably had non-domicile CDLs. I was going to call the DOT my damn self on them. Look, some of that shit should have been on the road. I mean it. Oh, man. Anyway, I just wondered how that happened and how that was going on there. So, their states issue licenses regardless of immigration status. Or California, there's no surprise. Colorado, Connecticut, Delaware, District of Columbia, Hawaii, Illinois, Maryland, Massachusetts, Minnesota, Nevada, New Jersey, New Mexico, New York. Most of these states automatically register voters. Okay, so all these states, regardless of immigration status. Now, I was looking. Okay. I'm taking this kind of personal because I was given no pathway. I drove a truck for 24 years. I was given no pathway back to get my CDL. And I tried to find out how many even in my state have, regular Americans who drove truck for years have been given a lifetime suspension. They couldn't give me a number. This non-domiciled CDL has been going on since like 2010s. The nearest they could have is 2010s. So it's just horrible. Our industry has been reduced to a bunch of undesirables and immigrants. Man, when I wanted to drive trucks since I was a little boy, okay? My grandfather drove truck. My dad's cousins drove truck. I never knew my grandfather because my grandfather died when my mom was 12. But I understand he drove truck for an outfit out of Cleveland, which made they made vending machines. And she said the truck had a sleeper on it. He'd be going for like 2 weeks at a time. Back then, the truck driver was it was appreciated for what he gave up and what he did to drive his truck. He was appreciated. He was even respected. He was respected. I wanted to drive trucks since I was a little boy ever rode. That's all I ever wanted to do. And it's just to see the industry, you know, run down like that. And you got Secretary Sean Duffy. Oh, he's doing this, he's doing that. Yeah, you're doing now because it's a crisis. They're killing people out in our roads. They're terrorizing the country. Now you're doing something. $200,000 non-domiciled CDLs. The new Federal Motor Carrier Safety Administration rule limits CDLs to certain visa holders. I'm removing 97% of non-domiciled CDLs. And he saves systematic alien verification for entitlements. Okay. All these people are getting off the road. Okay. These states, Alexa, I'm just appalled as an American that this shit is going on when I've got a lifetime suspension. Oh, my God. All right, well, we're gonna take a little break here. And we come back more non-domiciled CDLs.

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3: Hello, everybody. Welcome back to Trucker Mouth Studio. We're back on the road. All right, so today we're talking about non-domiciled CDLs, okay? They're giving them the people coming over here with these visas. They already know what they're coming over for because they fill out this visa form, I guess. But they're not. They come right out and say they can't. They can't hardly even trace their driving record. And all they do is have an EAD. It's a eligible. Make them eligible for work. And like I said, 200,000 non-domiciled CDLs in the United States, they claim. Okay? You got fraudulent trucking companies all over the freaking place, bringing these people in. I think I worked for one of them years ago. They were Serbians. Out in the Illinois area, on the countryside of Illinois. It was Angelovica's trucking. AS. And, boy, that was a fiasco. You didn't get paid until they got paid. Like, you got a settlement at the end of the month. Like, I don't know. That was fucking horrible. Excuse my language. So the Federal Motor Carrier Safety Administration's final rule on March 2026 carries to verify non-domiciled CDLs to meet visa requirements. Why weren't these things? You don't know what you go through as American to get a freaking CDL and hold it. And they come walking in the country just giving away. Out of here with that, man. Out of here with that. Truck them out, don't like it. And he's putting a hammer down on it. Right? Don't mess with me, man. Don't mess with truck them out now. Got a big hammer here. So states are cracking down on it. Texas, California, the biggest violators. They said, of course, because coming into the country, that's the biggest, you know, the biggest influx is California and Texas. So the country, the federal government said they're gonna widespread audits and sweeping complaint changes, and they're withholding federal money from states that are not complying with these rules. Sean Duffy made. Sean Duffy ain't doing shit. What's he doing? He ain't doing nothing about nothing until it's a freaking disaster. Okay? That's what he's doing. He wants to make everything so hard on everybody, but these people can just come in here and they even said that these truck driver schools weren't worried about English proficiency, nothing. They were pushing them through without the correct skills and all that, and just put them in a seat to get them going. Hell with the safety of the country, you know. It's just terrible. Like I said, it's just freaking terrible, man. What this industry has been reduced to. Like I said, the over-the-road driver used to be respected for what he gave up and for what he's doing. And I wish I could be part of it. But right now, I really can't because I'll take my mother's. Elderly, and I take care of my mom, and I got a bad wheel here. I got a procedure coming in August. I'm going to try to get a part-time job anyway. So anyway, hit myself in the head with the mic. Drop that mic. Okay. Top state violators, Texas, that's 51,000 since 2015. New York, 36,000, with a 53% non-compliant rate. $74 million is going to be withheld them from highway funds if they don't comply, if they don't get their act together. Same with Pennsylvania. You know? California, 17,000. Most egressive numbers. Target 13,000 and canceled down. Well, it's about time. You got these people out on the road. They shouldn't have ever been on the road. Christ, the border is supposed to be secure. You got people coming here and giving them a 70-foot-long, 80,000-pound projectile. Yeah. Okay, you're real smart. Chuckle mouth for Transportation Secretary. Ohio plans to phase out 5,000 non-domiciled CDLs. Okay, so the states are getting on it. The states are getting on it, but after what? After countless number of fatalities on the road because of these people. And that's not, listen, man, that's not being prejudiced. That's not being hateful. We're trying to keep the roads in the nation safe and keep the American way going. Because if not, our country will be like their country. And that's why they're running here, because how their country's all messed up. Out of here with that, man. Oh, man. Indiana. 1,700, 2,000 non-domiciled CDLs before passing sweeping state laws. They revoked nearly all of them. So Indiana ain't messing around with them. Revoked all of them. You need to get back up here. Well, let's see. Okay. 60,000, 200,000 non-domiciled credentials into seven states. PA, Minnesota, Colorado, Washington, North Carolina. 25. But 60,000, 200,000 non-domiciled CDLs credentials into PA, Minnesota. So, yeah. Ohio permanently ended the non-domiciled CDL programs. Idaho. Idaho is on the ball, man. On the ball with this. All right? Idaho is on the ball. They're knocking them down. I mean, come into the country with a visa or working, whatever, it's fine. And maybe bring a copy of your damn driving history or something like that. See, you know, and do a good job on our roads and haul the freight around, man. You got no problem. There was a fatality right here. There's a fatality right here last week or the week before over here on the I-81. Where a state trooper was doing a DO2 inspection on a truck, and a truck driven by a non-domiciled holder, which expired that day, hit the back of the truck and killed him. 20-year veteran of the Pennsylvania State Police. That's just one instance. That was a trooper Pajera. I talked about it in the air week. President Trump now signed into action to enforce CDL regulations and revoke CDLs to illegal immigrants. How in the hell did they even get one? You idiot. Oh, he wants more veterans to get CDLs. Truck about the veteran. Okay. You revoked my shit. Okay. I was a good truck driver. And I was living in the street. Ain't no one cared. No one gave me a path to nothing. Bullshit. It's unacceptable, man. We ain't have it. Truck them out. They ain't have it. He already put the hammer down on it. Who makes the cut? Before someone takes the wheel of a commercial vehicle, they should be evidence that they have been well-trained and well-screened. Okay, yeah, Sean Duffy said that. That's the stance of Transportation Secretary Sean Duffy. You know, why didn't you enforce it then before? All this bullshit. You knew what was going on, man. You know what's going on. So, as you can see, Trucker Mouth's really upset. Okay. States have issued non-domiciled CDLs without conducting background checks. Additionally, the agency is working to eliminate CDL mills. The FMCSA issued a final rule barring unvetted individuals from obtaining a CDL. Additionally, the agency is working to eliminate CDL mills. Now they are. They said, well, these drivers, these trucks should be the most proficient drivers on the road. Yeah, make sure of it. Do your job. Okay, as you see, Trucker Mouth's upset about this as an American. Okay. So we're getting near the end of the road. And, and then I'll pick you up next time out on the road. We're Trucker Mouse. See you next time. That's a wrap. That's a wrap.
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0: Welcome back. We are Hot Takes with the Murphman. How's everyone doing this morning? Connor, how you been?
1: Doing good this fine morning. How you doing, Murphman?
0: This fine morning, huh?
1: Mm-hmm.
0: Well, so far so good. Let's just put it that way, right?
1: Yeah.
0: So yeah, I think it's going to be a really cool show today. We're going to be talking about business etiquette. And we're going to talk about what actually needs to be discussed, because we don't talk about that enough. About what we need to be able to do at work, right? And you told me, well, I don't know what to do at work. I've never worked. And I'm like, that's the whole point of this show. Because a lot of people don't realize that this show is about helping young adults and college students become better adults. And this is part of it when you need a job, right?
1: Yeah.
0: So I think with that being said, do you have anything you want to mention about what's going on in the world right now or anything like that?
1: Nope, can't think of anything.
0: You can't think of anything right now?
1: No.
0: All right, so I'll tell you what. Just go ahead and I'll ignite that fuse. Right. And we'll get the show started. It's not working for me. Go ahead and do it. Okay.
2: Your degree and skills get you the job, but understanding workplace etiquette helps you keep it and thrive. We're talking about the fundamental, unwritten rules of office life that separate the professionals from the amateurs. Raises are earned, not handed out. Welcome to Hot

0: than what we expect people to do in our personal life, right? Mm-hmm. Got a little bit of cake. What we do at work is very different than how we treat people personally, you know. And last weekend after our show, I went to a party and met some new people. And I was like, okay, are we going to be okay in this atmosphere? Because these are all like college professors at UTEP, right?
1: Yeah.
0: And there's me. I too am a college professor, but I'm just a very different kind of person. That's just bottom line, right?
1: Mm-hmm.
0: And I was like, okay, how is this going to go? I had to be on my best behavior, right? And all of a sudden, one of the guys makes a joke. A fairly inappropriate joke. In Spanish, mind you.
1: In Spanish.
0: In Spanish. And I laughed so hard. He looked at me like he got the joke because I was the only one that got the joke. So it was like instant friendship, so to speak, right?
1: Yeah.
0: And as the night went on, I became friends with everybody to the point where at the end of the night, they're like, hey, you know, let's get together next week, or which was Wednesday, you know, let's get together Wednesday and let's talk.
1: Yeah.
0: And I said, all right, let's do it. And we did. You know, so I made myself some new friends. Now, how does this have to do with business? Well, the reality is, how do you act at work? How do you talk at work? How do you treat people at work? Can you treat those people the same way you would have them treated here in your own life personally? Or do you have to treat them a little differently than you would your friends?
1: Treat them a little differently than friends.
0: A lot differently than friends most of the time, right? Mm. Because it's one of those things where you ask yourself, I can't be myself a lot of times because I'm afraid of offending somebody. Because that happens, doesn't it?
1: Yeah, a lot.
0: I would hope it wouldn't be a lot.
1: People getting offended? Yeah.
0: Well, if you're offending people, something's wrong with you.
1: Well, not on purpose. But they just take it to heart.
0: Even then. If okay. My friend has a way of explaining this that made me laugh. Okay. When he talks about his marriage, he goes, I was married to my first wife, got divorced. It was all her fault. Right? I was married to my second wife, got divorced. Maybe some of the reasons were my fault. My third divorce, he says, yeah, it was mostly my fault. The thing is, if you're the common denominator in every problem, because you have different friends who are getting offended, mm-hmm. then you're the problem. If you get offended with one person, or one person gets offended by you, and no one else, that's probably that one person.
1: Yeah.
0: Right? Same thing at work. So it could be the one person, could be the whole group, could be you. So you really got to be aware of what you're saying and doing when you're in situations like that.
1: Okay.
0: Does that make sense? Because it's mm-hmm. you're the common denominator in everything.
1: Yes.
0: Like I had a kid I was counseling, and she was a really, really bad kid. She was having a lot of issues. And I walked in there into the counseling session, and I said, what happened? You know, like, why are you so angry? And we're not supposed to ask why as counselors, but I always did. Because why is there's only two answers to why. Do you remember the two answers?
1: No.
0: Because and why not?
1: Oh.
0: All right. So I asked this kid, you know, what happened that started making you so angry? And she tells me that a couple weeks before quince, her mom used all the money they had to pay off the dance hall, to pay off the food, the DJ, and all the last minute expenses mm-hmm. to bail her uncle out of jail, and they canceled her quince.
1: Damn.
0: Right. Yeah. You know, I try not to talk bad about parents, but I was like,
1: wow,
0: yeah. And once the kid realized, like, why she was acting so angrily and everything, I said, I don't know what your uncle did. I don't know, like, had he stayed in jail, would they have lost the house? His family would be kicked out of the house, moved into, you know, maybe your mom, there was other reasons that your mom did that because she knew he needed the help, or the family needed the help instead of him, you know what I mean? And the way I worded it, she's like, you know, maybe you're right. Let me go talk to my mom.

0: she talked to her mom and they resolved things, and she was pretty cool. A couple months passed, and this kid gets in trouble cursing at a teacher. And it was so funny because I went into the principal's office, and I'm sitting there talking to the principal and her, and the principal says, you know, you cursed at a teacher. I'm going to have to put you into alternative. And the kid said, well, he cursed at me first. And the principal says, what do you mean? And I told the girl, I said, tell him the truth, you know? She says, we always joke like that. What's up, right? Only this time, another teacher was present. And because of that, he had to say something. And I'm here now. And the principal looked at me. He goes, how am I supposed to handle this? I said, this is between you and your teacher, bro. Right? But I turned to the kid. I said, that's why you don't act like that with certain people. Because you never know who's around you. He may not be the one getting offended, but someone might hear you say something. And that becomes a problem.
1: Mm. Okay.
0: Does that make sense?
1: Yeah. I can see that.
0: So this kid, she got great. She did great after I talked to her. I can say that was one of my successes. But I told the principal, she was still wrong in cursing at the teacher. And you cannot ignore this because the other teacher's going to be like, how come you didn't do anything to this student? So he gave her 2 days in-school suspension. That was it, you know. Well, actually, he gave her 1 day. And I said, if she was another student, how would you have treated this? He goes, I would have put her in for 2 days. I said, then put her in for 2 days. So I don't want you to get into trouble, right? And I told the kid, just chill for 2 days. You're cool with that? She goes, yeah, I'm cool with that. But the principal went and talked to his teacher, and he went up to the teacher and he tells him something to the effect of, hey, can I talk to you about X student? Yeah, what's up? You know, you referred her because she cursed at you. Yeah. Was that the first time she ever cursed at you? He goes, yeah. He goes, oh, so you've never cursed with her? And at that point, the teacher knew, like, oh, he knows, right?
1: Mm-hmm.
0: And the teacher says, no, I've never talked to her like that before. Straight up lied.
1: Damn.
0: And the principal says, okay, we'll talk about this later. And then since I was always at the school, he pulled me aside and goes, hey, I talked to the teacher, and he told me he never cursed with a student. And I looked at him just like, well, what are you going to do? And he goes, believe your student. Because the kid didn't try to get him in trouble. She just straight up said, like, I don't want to tell him what, you know, how I get along with his teacher because I'm going to get in more trouble. And I was like, you're not the one in trouble. He is.
1: Yeah.
0: Right? And, yeah, so the teacher actually got written up for that.
1: Oh, wow.
0: And I don't know if he's still teaching or not, but it wasn't that big of a deal. In my opinion, should teachers be cursing with students? No, but if no one else is around, is it okay? And that's where that personal relationship gets you into trouble professionally, when you say something around, you treat that person like you always have, but someone else sees it. You know, and the best example I can give you in my own personal life was I had a job one time. And one of my coworkers was a lesbian. So, and I've known her for years. And I knew her before she actually started working where I worked. And one day, I don't know why, but she says, can I pinch your butt? And I said, oh, okay, yeah, I don't care, right? So she was squeezing my butt. At that moment, my boss walked in, right?
1: Mm-hmm.
0: And my boss just looked at me and she says, you guys got to be careful who's around. My boss was realistic enough to know, okay, these two have known each other for years. This is how they get along. Don't do this at work, whatever, whatever, you know. She was just being funny. And actually what she was doing, turns out I had gum on my butt and she was taking it off. She just didn't want to tell me.
1: Mm-hmm.
0: She was just trying to be funny. And then after she pulled the gum off, she's like, you have some gum on your butt. I'm like, oh, thank you. But it looked like she was grabbing my butt. So my boss was like, just don't do that at work. You know, I'm like, okay, yeah, that's cool. You know, and that brings up another thing about, and we'll talk about this later, is relationships at work, like dating relationships. just before we get started, what do you think? Should we, shouldn't we date people?
1: It's a human thing. It's going to happen.
0: That's not what I asked. I said, should it happen?
1: I don't know.
0: I don't think it should, personally. You never date someone where you work at.
1: I mean, if it works, then it works.
0: But when it doesn't, that's the problem. I'll give you a perfect example. The club that I met your mom at, that's where she would go every week, right? To that club, mm-hmm. right? I started going to the club, met her, ended up married, and, you know,
1: sorry,
0: we got serious, right? Bless you.
1: Thank you.
0: And she says, what happens if we break up? This is when we were dating. And I said, it's very simple. You were here before me. As much as I love this club, it's your club. I won't come back here. Now, that's just a real relationship, right? But when you're both are involved in something, that affects the club. And it really shouldn't, but it does. Have you ever seen anything like that where your friends go to the club and they're just being stupid because someone else they dated was there with someone else or something? Or anywhere, I mean, school, whatever.
1: No.
0: No, okay. Well, you'll eventually see that. You know, you're young. But it's one of those things that you just never know.
1: Yeah.
0: But I don't recommend dating anybody at work. But I do want to say this. Before we get on with the show, I do want to mention the fact that this is our podcast. I am the Murph Man. This is my co-host, Connor. We are not professionals. We just play one on this podcast. We do not hold back on our thoughts. We say whatever comes to our mind. And if you don't like it, I'm sorry. But most of the time, we were appropriate. And, you know, sometimes we're not. And a little bit of the language or topics might slip up and come out.
1: Yeah.
0: So just giving you a heads up on that. It's not like we're always doing it, but something might just slip and we might miss it during editing or obviously on the live show. We can't
1: really control.
0: I can't fly around the world 7 times to go backwards and
1: yeah.
0: Right. But it's one of those things that we're just gonna speak our mind. That's just the way it is, right?
1: Yep.
0: So I'll tell you what, I want to get to the burning question today. So let's talk about that in our segment called The Burning Question.

0: Today's burning question is, what is a workplace norm? A, a company's official rules and policies. B, the unwritten accepted standards of behavior. C, the mission and values of a company. D, the way a company hires new employees. The options are sizzling. Murphman, what is the real story?
1: All right, so a company's official rules and policies. I should say, what's the workplace norm? Quote unquote, notice that's in quotes.
2: Why isn't it? Well,
1: what is
2: one quote?
1: Normal.
2: Normal? Well, out of all the answers, I would have to say.
1: Hold on. I'm talking about when this is workplace norm, and that's in quotations. What is normal? And what I mean by that is, based on where you work, mm-hmm. the norm is very different.
2: How?
1: If I worked in a company that was very professional and business oriented, I would have to be very careful how I speak, how I dress, how I talk, right?
2: Yeah.
1: If I'm working in a strip club, would it be a different workplace norm?
2: I mean, yeah.
1: Right?
2: But every business has their own like norm, so but you can't really be like, what's the workplace norm if every place has it differently?
1: That's my point. That's why it's in the quotations, because the normal is different for everybody. And one of my favorite phrases is when I would talk to somebody as a counselor and they would ask me, is this normal? I'm like, I don't know. Is it normal for you? Mm-hmm. And I'll give you an example of that. I had a kid who was 15 years old and she was assaulted. Very unfortunate situation. And she was a big drug addict and alcoholic. So someone took advantage of her. Okay. I'm doing counseling with this 15-year-old kid. And, you know, you come up with goals. What are some goals for this kid? Get back to normal. Right?
2: Yeah.
1: After something like that happens, after a trauma, it's very hard to find your normal again. So in my first session, I said, so the goal is to try to get back to your normal. I said, like, for example, become sexually active again. Because that was her norm, right? And the mom's like, whoa, whoa, whoa, you're saying it's okay to have sex? And I said, I didn't say that. I told the kid, your normal was you used to have sex before this. And you haven't been able to do it since. So that's one thing we need to change to get back to normal. And the mom's like, this is weird. And I just told the mom, I said, think about that. I said, let's talk about if it happened to you. What would the goal be? And she said, well, I said.
2: Exactly, yeah.
1: And of course, I told the kid, I said, does not mean I agree with your drug use. Right? So then after I got the kid back to feeling semi-normal, it's funny because I told her, I said, do me a favor. Can you go out one night and not do drugs or get drunk? Just one night. That's all I'm asking. Can you do that for me? Yeah, I can do that. It's okay. Next session, I said, so were you able to do it? She goes, yeah, I went out with my friends and I didn't get drunk or anything. I said, and she says, I cannot believe my friends are like that.
2: Damn.
1: She says, I realized drunk and sober or clean and sober that those weren't the kind of friends I want to have. And I said, okay. Within a couple of weeks, she stopped using drugs. Mm. Right. And I never told her you have to stop using drugs. I mean, I told her I didn't agree with you using drugs.
2: Yeah.
1: But I also said, you know, that's who you are. I get that. I don't like it. And it's causing you a lot of problems. But do me a favor one time. And she did. And she made the decision on her own to stop using. So.
2: That's cool.
1: When you're asked, what is normal?
2: That's,
1: It's relevant to who you are and where you are. Okay. Yeah. Yesterday, you asked me a question. I asked what I said. Okay. But you asked me, what's one story or memory you have here in El Paso? Mm-hmm. And I told you a really crazy story, right?
2: Yeah.
1: That's not a normal experience for people.
2: Obviously.
1: Right?
2: Yeah.
1: It's not too crazy for me.
2: Because you know there's stuff that are like...
1: Oh, yeah, there's stuff crazier than me.
2: Yeah.
1: What I'm saying is, telling me that story, yeah. you did not say like, oh, I don't believe you. Well, you were like, oh, wow, okay, yeah, I believe you.
2: Yeah, I wouldn't be surprised.
1: Right?
2: Yeah.
1: Now, if... Let's see. If your mom had told you the same story, because she was there, would you have believed her? No, because she was not the kind of person. Right?
2: True.
1: So norm is relative to where you are and who you're with. Okay, and when I told you a secret yesterday, you were just like, yeah, I believe it.
2: Yeah.
1: So let's get back to our question, the burning question. All right, so what is a workplace norm? Is it a company's official rules and policies or the unwritten accepted standards of behavior, the mission and values of a company, or the way a company hires new employees? What do you think that would be, Connor?
2: I would think it would have to be, excuse me, I think it has to be B. But it's the unwritten rules. Yeah, workplace.
1: Right. That's why the workplace norms, right? Everyone's different. All right. Well, I think it's so funny as you think you're off camera and you're still on camera when you do that. Just throwing that out there. Almost, yeah, pretty much. Anyway. So, yeah, the unwritten rules. And I've talked about this before, and I'll say it again. When you get to work in a new place, you have to be your best behavior, best person, best everything. And someone's going to test you. They're going to say something inappropriate. They're going to do something inappropriate to see how you respond. To see if you're cool. And one of the things I'll tell you, as a counselor, I was there for 16 years. My boss only put me with one or two people as a model. Not that I'm a bad counselor. I'm an amazing counselor, but my style is very different than other people. Mm-hmm. And it's maybe not the best example for new employees, right?
2: Yeah.
1: But there's people who had a lot of experience that were like, yeah, I've ever done this before. And they went, go work with Sean, see how he does it. You know, and even one time I presented at the conference, the STARS conference here in El Paso, and people were like, you know, your class is stress management. How many of us have no stress management, right? They were like, why would we come and see your show, right? Your seminar. She says, but I said, out of all the other classes that were available at that moment, that was the best choice for me. I had either done the other ones or wasn't interested in them. She says, I came in here and you presented stress management in a very different way than I've ever heard it mentioned. And she says, I want you to know, I think that was pretty cool because you have a different outlook on life. And she says, I can see you doing this in real life. It's not, you weren't giving like meditate and journalize and breathe and meditate, you know. You're like, what makes you relax? You play heavy metal music? Play heavy metal music.
2: Yeah.
1: You know, what works for you? What do you find that gets your brain distracted? Playing Sudoku. Okay, then play Sudoku. You know, have a very different outlook on how we do things. And that difference is what makes me who I am. And I just see things very differently. Even my comedy, like, very inappropriate comedy. And yeah. When people see me, they're just like, hey, what is it that that you talk about? And I said, well, very inappropriate stuff. So I don't curse, but I'm very inappropriate. Afterwards, the comedian that was on stage with me, I got to know him one day, and I gave him a ride home, and he says, you know, what's so funny is you don't curse, and you don't say anything racial. And I said, but I do say racial stuff. He goes, no, you just say the way it is. Yeah. And I'm like, but it's racial. He goes, yeah, but, and that's, is it because of the way I look? If you're like, yeah, he's just an old man, or he's whatever, you know, he's not being offensive on purpose. He's, you know, he goes, no, he just, the way you say things, right? And a good example of that is the guy we're going to go see on Friday, Mark Britton. He's known as the Chinaman. That's how I said that, the Chinaman.
2: Well, because that's his name.
1: Right. So. But is that appropriate to say, call someone a Chinaman?
2: It's his name, so yes.
1: Well, see, that's the thing. It's in today's culture, name. He hasn't done comedy in several years. And it's his comeback, his first show. Actually, I talked to him at Comic-Con, and we were talking about this. And he goes, a lot of people go, hey, Chinaman. Like, they can't say Chinaman, because that's offensive. And he goes, you're the first person that said that to me in a very long time. And I'm like, because that's who you are, right?
2: Yeah.
1: He goes, yeah, but other people don't see it that way. And cancel culture, hold on. My lips are dry.
2: Mine too, bro. Mine too.
1: Cancer cultural.
2: Cancer? I heard it. I was like, cancel.
1: All right. Is this something I want to say? From my friend from the Dominican Republic with a very, very, very thick Hispanic mixed Spanish accent. Hmm. Okay, Connor, we got to fuck us. Okay? Got to fuck us on the show, okay? Cancel culture is real. And he says, I have to be very careful what I say or do.
2: And I think it's bull crap sometimes. Cancel culture is doing too much.
1: Okay, but like I've shown you some movies, very inappropriate movies that could not be made today.
2: And they're hilarious.
1: They are, but they could not be made today.
2: Too bad.
1: Okay. What's a movie that you can think of?
2: Ooh.
1: Mine is Waiting with Ryan Reynolds.
2: Ooh. Yeah. I would say
1: that's very sexually inappropriate at work.
2: Yeah.
1: Blazing Saddles, very racist.
2: Very, yeah. What's the one? God, I can't think of the name. I can't think of the name. I don't even know.
1: Okay. Well, one comedian that I don't think has been canceled, correct me if I'm wrong, is Dave Chappelle.
2: No, I don't know anything about Dave Chappelle.
1: No, but I'm saying, but you haven't heard of him canceled or anything,
2: I don't know anything about him.
1: He has a skit of a town that's very, very white, very, very country, very, very hick, very, very racist. There's a guy who lives there who's black and he's blind. And he's a racist black guy, but he thinks, you know, he's a black white supremacist.
2: Oh, God. Okay.
1: And his friends are like, aren't you going to tell him that he's black? And the guy's like, no, because he's really, really racist. Like, he's liable to just kill himself because he's black.
2: Oh, God.
1: No, I just told you this. I don't know how long ago that skit was, but could you do something like that today?
2: No.
1: No.
2: No.
1: No. Okay.
2: Wow. Okay.
1: That's he's so racist he'd kill himself because he's so, that's just like stupid. But cancel culture, cancer.
2: Cancel.
1: Fuck us. Cancel culture is real. Okay. I have never heard of Chappelle being canceled. I've heard him have other issues. But you can't talk about racism like that today. You can't. Or you'll be in trouble. Right?
2: Yeah. Which sucks, but I mean.
1: Next week, when we have our show, we're going to have a part two to this.
2: Yeah.
1: We're going to talk about the show with Chinaman on Friday. And I would love, I'm going to ask him if he'd come on our show. Mm-hmm. I would see, but he, I don't know if he'd get up that early, right?
2: I don't think so.
1: But
2: what time is the show at?
1: It's at 8.
2: 8 till like midnight? 10?
1: 10. But I mean, like, he might stay partying until 3, 4, 5 in the morning. I don't know his lifestyle. So maybe if we can get him to come on a show, that would be really cool. I would love to. Seriously, I would just love to have him on my show. That'd be so badass. Because one of the things that I talk about, right, is we're very real about what we talk about. We're not cursing up a storm or anything. But if that's the episode that I want to do next week, I'll start off with, hey, just letting you know, this show is going to be very inappropriate. Just straight up. And he can be himself. I can be myself. And we don't have to worry about anything. Because I'm not going to be upset with what he says.
2: True.
1: And if my listeners don't like it, tough.
2: Well, I mean, I guess, kind of. Even though the whole show is about, like, it's supposed to be for students and adults.
1: Yeah, but we can also break away from our show programming.
2: I mean, I guess, yeah. It's just going to be weird. It's like, educational, Chinaman, educational. Just like the thumbnails will be so different.
1: No, well, we'll still talk about that because he's not going to be on the show for two. Now, it'd be awesome if he was on the show for 2 hours, right?
2: Yeah.
1: But probably 10, 15 minutes, you know. Mm-hmm. So we can take a break and talk about, like we do with Javi or JJ, you know, all the other guys we've talked to.
2: Yeah.
1: Jose Luis, you know, we can have that. Or Trina, right? By the way, she's, you don't follow her on Instagram, right? For those of you who don't know, one of our very first shows, probably our third show.
2: No, not third.
1: You don't think it was third?
2: Like later on.
1: No, I think it was pretty close.
2: It had to be like 10.
1: It was pretty close.
2: It had to be double digits.
1: You think double digits? Anyway, we had a listener from the Philippines start texting us and chatting with us. And eventually she came on the show and she's an amazing person. I've been following her. And like I told you, hey, Trina's going to come on the show. You're like, yeah, whatever. You didn't believe me.
2: Yeah. Kind of forgot who she was. Okay.
1: Yeah, you forgot who she was.
2: Yeah.
1: Yeah, but when I told you I've been talking to her, you're like, no, you haven't. I'm like, yeah, I have.
2: Well, what about it?
1: The point being is we veered away from our regular content for that. You know what I mean? We talk about earthquakes. It's in Philippines. Well, yeah. So, yeah, you know, we never know what we're going to talk about. So veering away and doing an interview with Chinaman would be really cool. That would be my ultimate, like, amazing. Amazing night. Seriously.
2: I would like that for, like, to happen, maybe.
1: Right. Yeah, if I could, I would do that. And then I would send him the clip and be like, hey, are you okay with me publishing this, you know, and see what he says. So if I can do that, that'd be really cool. I'll have my business cards by then. So, yeah.
2: That's true, yeah.
1: So, yeah, there's a lot of things we can do. Anyway, I digress. Cancel culture. I thought I was going to get it that time. Cancel culture is real. And the norm from 15, 20 years ago, 60 years ago, 100 years ago, 200 years ago, very different than today.
2: Very different.
1: Okay. And it's the pendulum. It swings, goes from one side to the other. And sometimes we're in the middle of a swing as we, you know, our generations. One generation goes one way, one generation is swinging the other way, and it goes really quickly. Other times it takes like several years for the pendulum to swing. Styles, clothes, everything. The 80s, you talk about the 80s and 90 kids, very different attitude than the kids of today.
2: Yes.
1: They talk about, at 14 years old, I was out there stealing cars and getting drunk and partying in Mexico. Now, I didn't steal a car, just once.
2: So you did.
1: I didn't steal it. They gave me a stolen car.
2: Okay.
1: I'll tell you that story. But, you know, I look at 14 and I'm like, there's no way in hell this guy's like doing anything like this.
2: Yeah, no, I was doing nothing.
1: Right.
2: Straight out of COVID, you know, I was a little chubbiness from eating too much. I had no friends. What was I going to do? Party?
1: Well,
2: hell no.
1: Well, okay, you had COVID, but I'm saying at 14 years old, your mentality.
2: I was playing Fortnite, yeah.
1: What?
2: I was playing Fortnite.
1: Oh, Fortnite. I had 24. Your mentality at 14 was very different than my mentality at 14.
2: Well, yeah, because I wasn't exposed to it.
1: Right. But it's also the time of, you know, the 80s and 90s were very different than today's kids.
2: Yeah. And so, we were also in a pandemic. So that's a major, like, difference.
1: Yeah, but I don't think the pandemic changes anything.
2: I was in my house for 2 years making no friends.
1: Right. But I didn't start getting that crazy at 14 is my point. You know.
2: Well, I mean.
1: And the stolen car, just so you know, we met some girls. They gave us a ride. And they drove the car home. And they lived in a shelter. There were no shelter where I worked many, many years later. They stopped there and like, okay, we're home. They were like, oh, how are we going to get home? They're like, just take the car. Okay, well, do I get a number? They're like, oh, it's not our car. We stole it from some guy. And my friend and I were like, okay, we're out of here. We just left the car over there and we walked away. So I wonder if my prints are somewhere for stolen cars.
2: Oh, God.
1: I didn't know it was stolen.
2: Go to the police station right now and go ask.
1: I didn't know it was stolen. And as soon as I did, I left. Did I report it? No. But I was also 14 and 15 years old. Okay. Anyway, cancel cultural. Oh, man. I'm just going to stop saying that word. I'll tell you what. Let's get to today's hot take before we go too much further and get off subject, okay?
2: All right.
0: Value is the only relevant metric. Today's hot take is this. True workplace professionalism has nothing to do with dress codes or formal titles. It's about situational awareness and deep respect for others' boundaries. The person who cleans up their communal microwave mess is showing more integrity than the one wearing a $5,000 suit.
2: Oh.
1: Hold on. Yeah. I missed it.
2: Oh. So we don't have the hot take?
1: We do not have the hot take. Oh, well.
2: Dang. I'm like, yeah, we don't have it. Wow. I could add it as we talk.
1: Well, hold on. I'm not worried about it. All right. The person that cleans up their microwave communal mess has more integrity than the person with a $5,000 suit. What does that mean?
2: I don't know.
1: Have you ever cooked in the microwave?
2: Yeah.
1: Okay. Have you ever cleaned it up when it splatters?
2: Yes.
1: No, you haven't. I can say you haven't.
2: No, it depends. If it's like, what do you mean like splatters?
1: Like if you have spaghetti you're cooking and you don't cover it, it splatters all the spaghetti all over the microwave.
2: If it's like a good chunk and all that, that's my point.
1: Any splatter should be cleaned up.
2: Oh, well, no.
1: Okay. Well, you should use a lid. There's different things you can do to avoid it. Yeah. But after you use the work microwave, you should clean it up. Okay. Character is what you do when no one is watching. Right?
2: Yeah.
1: If I'm walking in the middle of the desert and I'm eating a lollipop, can I just throw the wrapper into the wind?
2: Yeah.
1: No one's going to know, right? But I know.
2: Okay, and you'll forget about it later on.
1: The point being is I wouldn't do it. I would put it in my pocket. Because that's not who I am. I'm not a litterer.
2: Yeah.
1: Okay. Doesn't matter who's around. I'm not going to litter. I'm not that kind of guy that throws trash on the floor. Well, I do here. I have a trash can over here, but you know, I just throw it.
2: Yeah.
1: Yeah, I don't litter that. Okay. If I'm walking down the street and I find a $100 bill, do I try to ask who it belongs to?
2: No.
1: No.
2: I'd be like, ooh, 100. Take it.
1: You know what you're supposed to do legally?
2: Well, I report it.
1: Yeah.
2: Oh, well.
1: To the police department. And you say, I found a $100 bill.
2: Should have not been their fault.
1: Hold on.
2: Believing it.
1: After, I don't know what the dates are. I think 30 or 90 days. You can go back to the police department. Did anyone claim the $100 bill? No. Give it back to me. Now it's legally yours because you did everything you could to return it to the owner.
2: Hmm.
1: This happened in El Paso, and I think it's happened twice. An armored truck is driving down the highway.
2: Oh, okay.
1: And the doors open up, and money flies out the back. Hundreds of thousands of dollars. Or maybe just thousands of dollars.
2: Dang.
1: People stopped and picked up the money and drove away. Is that it?
2: Yeah.
1: It is
2: armed robbery. Yeah,
1: no, I wouldn't say armed. You know, just because you're picking it up with your hands doesn't make it armed robbery.
2: Well, I mean, the money's in
1: arms. You get it.
2: Anyways,
1: the money is out on the floor, so you're picking it up.
2: Yeah, but it came from an armored truck, so it's technically like you opened the truck and took the money out.
1: If you know, if there's an armored truck pulled over and they're picking up money, and you know the money belongs to them and you take it, that's theft.
2: Yeah.
1: Okay. I'll tell you right now, that's happened in El Paso once, maybe twice. I know it's happened at least once, maybe more, but I know once for sure. Okay. That's theft. Okay. Let's reverse roles a little bit. A Bud Light tractor trailer is driving on the road, falls, crashes, and there's Bud Light all over the floor, all over the freeway. Can you go pick up those beers?
2: Is it not cracked or dented?
1: It's still theft.
2: Nah. Nah. That's... Nah. I mean, I would never, but... Nah.
1: But it's still theft. If you know where it comes from. Oh, obviously, yeah. If there's 2,000 cans of beer on the freeway, you know that's not an accident.
2: Yeah. You know, I'm something like, damn, what alcoholic did all this?
1: Right. So, yeah, you have all that kind of stuff to worry about. Okay? And just because you do something because no one's going to see who it was doesn't mean it makes it right. Now, am I going to sit there and pick up the money and then go hand it over to the guards? No.
2: Oh.
1: Okay. I might not stop. I might just keep driving and be like, if someone else wants to steal it, it's on them. I'm not going to be part of it, you know?
2: Yeah.
1: Could I help them pick it up? Yeah. Have I taken money that I found on the floor and not turned it in? Yes. I'm not going to sit here and say I never have. When I was a kid, I say a kid, I was 14 years old because I was working at the arcade. A kid in front of me dropped a bill. I don't know if it was a 1, 5, 10, 20. I don't know what the bill was. But I'm walking behind him. He dropped it. I picked it up. As I walked past him, he turned around to see where the money fell. There was no money. I took it. And your phrase at the start of the conversation was, if you're stupid enough to lose the money.
2: Yeah, too bad.
1: It is still theft? Yes.
2: Yeah, but that's only if you get caught.
1: So a character is what you do when no one is watching.
2: I mean, yeah.
1: Okay. That's who you are at your core. If I did something that was horrible and I never felt guilty about it at my core, then that means I'm a horrible person. If you have no remorse, there's a problem there. Okay? No matter how much justification you can give yourself for saying it, you still doesn't make it okay. And as we're doing this, okay, realize that your character is what you do because that's who you are. And whether you do it or not, it tells me who you are as a person. If I were to tell you, would you litter in the desert if nobody was watching?
2: I mean, no, because, I mean, I'm just used to, like, put it in my pocket. Maybe, like, the stick, I guess. That's it. But not I don't know. Not everything.
1: I still wouldn't litter. You don't see me throwing stuff out the window, do you?
2: Well, that's different because it's in the city, not in the middle of a desert.
1: But no one's going to know where it came from.
2: Okay. Then no one's going to know.
1: But someone could see you and you're like, is that why you would not do it?
2: No. I don't know. I would do it. I'm like, I finish it. I throw it away.
1: You would just throw it out the window?
2: Yeah.
1: You're a horrible person, Connor. On that note, I think we need to take a break. We'll be right back after these messages.
3: It's time for a break. Hot Takes with the Murph Man will return after these messages.
4: According to the VA's suicide data report, an average of 22 veterans die by suicide every single day. This figure is a sobering reality and a crisis that demands our immediate attention and compassion. We must recognize and address the fact that every 24 hours, 22 veterans are losing their lives to suicide. The war doesn't always end when our veterans come home. The invisible wounds they carry, wounds that are real and heavy, require continuous support. No veteran should have to carry this burden alone. Many veterans experience stress and disconnection as they navigate life after service. But there is hope, there is help, and you are not alone in this fight. There's a vibrant community ready to support you, offering friendship, understanding, and shared experiences. You served your country, now let us serve you. 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Your mission now is to reach out. Dial 988, then press 1. 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Let's work together to make 22-0 again. No veteran should face their struggles alone. Together, we can ensure every veteran finds the support and hope they deserve.

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4: I was waiting. I'm like,
5: that's a long pause. I know.
4: That's, yeah. I was like, waiting. I'm like, okay.
5: Yeah, I got to edit that.
4: I was like, did freeze?
5: I keep saying I'm going to edit and I don't. But hold on. Let me.
4: We all do. We all say we want to do something, but yet we don't.
5: Yeah. No. Let me. I have a quick rant I want to say here, real quick. I had a package delivered. I paid extra for it to be delivered on Friday. By UPS. I'm going to call them out.
4: Okay.
5: UPS has a thing where you can change delivery. For example, when I got my laptop that was $3,000, I don't want that dropped off in my carport. Does that make sense?
4: Yeah.
5: All right. So I had it picked up at an alternate location, which was CVS. So it gets dropped off at CVS. I pick it up. Everyone's happy, right?
4: Yeah.
5: Apparently, I clicked the button when I was registering that says, have all packages go to CVS. All right. Now, I've had medications delivered here. That's by CPS, by UPS.
4: Here?
5: Yeah.
4: Or it's CVS?
5: No, it's UPS.
4: You said from UPS?
5: Yes,
4: you
5: from said, UPS.
4: I'm saying where, though? To CVS?
5: To here.
4: Okay.
5: To here.
4: Okay, okay.
5: Where we are. Our studio's at our home. We're not at CVS.
4: He never said studio.
5: I know, but we're in our studio right now, which is here, which is our home right here.
4: But we're talking about, okay, just continue.
5: And those medications come from UPS to here.
4: Uh-huh.
5: For some reason, this delivery that I made for yesterday got sent to CVS because all delivery, it wasn't all delivery. That's been my problem because I've had other stuff shipped by UPS. So it wasn't here yesterday. It was delayed. I said, okay, well, I paid for next day air. Well, tomorrow when you get it, you can call us and you can complain and we'll refund that. We'll see what we can do. But we can't do anything until the package is delivered.
4: Yeah.
5: Fine. Later at night, I got a message that said, package has been delayed until tomorrow. And I'm like, I'm not getting it today. I was pissed. So I went to the system. I changed the option of send all packages to CVS. Boom. Took it off, right? It changed my package delivery for that one package.
4: To what?
5: So now it got delayed to come back to the house. I didn't even change it. It's just the system that did it.
4: Well, you just said you canceled it, though.
5: I canceled it,
4: so it's going to go here.
5: In my profile, but I didn't affect that one tracking that's already been chosen to go to UPS.
4: Well, but then you press cancel, it's going to get rid of the change.
5: All right. Here's an example.
4: It's not examples. What happened?
5: When we went to Walmart. Because we eat McDonald's at Walmart. When we went to McDonald's the other day, you ordered right on the kiosk. Uh-huh. And it said, this is a favorited order. Right?
4: Yeah.
5: Okay. You have a favorited order.
4: Well, yeah, because I made it a favorite.
5: If I put in the system, that's the only order to make every time. Right?
4: Uh-huh.
5: It's going to make the order. But what if I have an order made and then I go and I change the option, taking off as a favorite? Should it change the order that I already made?
4: Yes.
5: Why?
4: Because it's not a favorite anymore, so it's not going to make the order for you.
5: But I already ordered it.
4: No, you didn't.
5: It's already being made in the back.
4: How?
5: Why? Because I made the order.
4: You never said you ordered. You said if you get rid of it as a favorite.
5: If I have it as a favorite and I order it.
4: Then
5: I go in there and change it as a favorite. Should it change the order?
4: Well, if it's a McDonald's, I mean, you haven't really made it since you haven't like selected it.
5: Well, that's okay. Again, it's a favorite order. I make the order, meaning I've submitted the order. Then I take it off as a favorite. Should it change the order I submitted?
4: Well, no.
5: That's what happened with UPS. I took off a preference, not the actual order change.
4: I don't know. I got to see on the UPS to see like why you thought
5: I'm so pissed. at the end of the, I was yelling, I was mad at this girl. I'm trying to get online. My internet wasn't working. And she said, sir, we have other customers in the queue. I said, I don't care. I am your customer right now, and I'm going to get this fixed. And she pissed me off. Both UPS people I talked to yesterday pissed me off. One couldn't get my name right. Anyway, UPS, if you're out there, all right, kiss my ass. Anyway, back to our show.
4: Don't say that.
5: What?
4: UPS is going to be like, oh, okay. You want to act like that? Okay. No packages whatsoever.
5: That's fine. It was my business.
4: Okay. Whatever, like millions, dude. Yeah.
5: But everybody rose up against.
4: No one's going to rise up against, dude. Everybody needs the packages. It's just going to be you.
5: Yeah, with no packages, right?
4: Yeah.
5: All right. I'll tell you what. Let's get back to the show and let's talk about those definitions we're going to be talking about and laying down the coals.
6: Define your value. Define the ask. Before we dig in, let's clarify some of the key terms we'll be using today while laying down the coals. Workplace norms. The accepted, unwritten standards of behavior and social expectations within a given company culture. Professionalism. Demonstrating competence, situational awareness, respect, and integrity in your appearance, communication, and conduct. Shared space etiquette. The rules of courtesy, cleanliness, and boundaries for common areas like kitchens, hallways, and open plan offices. Situational mirroring. The practice of observing and adapting to the communication style, punctuality, and habits of top-performing peers. Now that the coals are laid, Murphman, let's discuss the foundation.
5: All right, workplace norms we've talked about already, right? The unwritten standards of behavior and social expectations. Professionalism, demonstrating competence, situational awareness, respect, and integrity in your appearance, communication, and conduct. Would you say common sense there?
4: Yeah.
5: Yeah, right? You're a professional. Act right, talk right, dress right.
4: Yeah.
5: Now, shared space etiquette. This is where we talked about the microwave, right? The roles of courtesy, cleanliness, and boundaries for common areas like the kitchen, hallways, and open plan offices. Now, where I used to work, my job was stuck at the front desk. And people would be walking by me all the time, right? Could I leave anything personal on my desk?
4: No.
5: No, because it could get stolen, right? It's sad that you have to think like that. It'd be nice for people to say, hey, I could leave something on my desk and no one's going to touch it.
4: Yeah.
5: Right? But in today's society, I don't trust people. It is what it is, right? But the last one, situational awareness, the practice of observing and adapting to one's communication styles, professional punctuality. I can't talk.
4: Try to say it again.
5: All right.
4: Cancel culture.
5: The practice, cancel culture. The practice of observing and adapting to the communication style, punctuality, and the habits of top performing peers. Notice it says top performing. Why would it say top performing?
4: Because they're the ones that are at the top.
5: Because that's the ones you want to copy. Yeah. You don't want to copy the losers. Right?
4: Yeah.
5: Okay. Let's talk about that real quick. All right. Mirroring the behavior. You go around and you see people, how they act, how they talk, everything. And you take on those behaviors.
4: I mean, yeah.
5: All right.
4: Not always, but yeah.
5: But you want to do that with the top people. Okay. There was a guy I used to work with that I knew he was lying on his numbers. I caught him red-handed one time, and my boss didn't fire him. And another time after that, she says, hey, how come you can't do what X guy is doing? And I said, don't. Even I know he's lying. I gave you proof he was lying. You chose not to do nothing about it. you can never use him as a reference to me. Is that fair?
4: Yeah.
5: Could have been that one mistake one time. Doesn't matter. I believed he was doing it all the time, especially since I got him caught. Okay. You want to mirror those good employees. Now, at the same time, can you have a good employee that has habits you don't want to follow?
4: Yeah.
5: One thing I'm going to say about my old CEO, he always parked the furthest away in the parking lot. Because the parking was for the employees. He didn't do it for health reasons. He didn't do it for any other reason.
4: Isn't he an employee, though?
5: Yeah, but that's my point. He did by example. And that's one thing I'm going to give him credit for, was he would park something so minimal like that, that doesn't make a difference to anybody. But he would park furthest away so that people could have a closer parking spot.
4: Wow.
5: Right?
4: I mean, yeah.
5: Okay. Again, we go back to character and who you are. Right? That's a lot about him. But yeah, so the other thing is you haven't talked about TikTok in forever with you. Okay? But there's a TikTok of this girl who says she got fired on the second day of work. Have you seen that video?
4: What did she do?
5: She was late to both days. The first day she was late for some reason, and the second day she was late was because she was having period cramps and she couldn't get out of bed. And they fired her.
4: Hmm. Yeah.
5: Why?
4: I don't know. 2 days of work and you're not showing up, right? Doing your part.
5: Yeah. You already shown you're not dedicated to this job.
4: Yeah.
5: Right. I've said this before and I'll say it again. Get rid of the poison as fast as you can. Right? Because when someone's not doing what you need them to do, you need to learn how to fire fast. You need to hire fast, meaning you need to fire. You need to hire someone as soon as you can. But if they don't work out, you need to fire faster and get another person in there. Now, here's a strange question for you, Connor. And I don't know the actual number. We can look it up. But what is the number of employees you should interview before you find the best employee? There's a number.
4: Before you find the best employee?
5: Yeah.
4: Well, there's no best employee.
5: Hold on. I mean. Look it up. The number of interviews.
4: I hate this computer or keyboard. Uh-huh.
5: To find the best employee. A best candidate. I think it's 28.
4: Four.
5: Interview rounds.

0: for like the four rounds of interviews. Because it's four rounds of screening, which would be like just a little chat, like phone call or video call. Skills in dev, which is just talking about past work, technical skills. Round three is how you work with your team and how professional you can get. And then four is if you take leadership or not. And it says every 4 to 6 for one
1: goal. That's not the one I'm looking for. Anyway, the number of candidates, I think, is 28. If you can't find the right employee within 28 candidates,
0: something's wrong.
1: You've already lost the candidate.
0: 120? Why not like 10?
1: Well, I'm just saying, 10, that's what I was hoping to find.
0: 10's already a lot.
1: That's what I was hoping to find the actual number, and I couldn't. All right. There's a mathematical equation that says based on so many interviews, you can interview 1,000 people with the same job, and you can find the exact candidate you wanted at 28.
0: Yeah, but
1: up to 28.
0: Six.
1: No, that's not what I'm talking about.
0: No, it's six. It's saying every role should be filled with the first six people you find.
1: Within the first six people?
0: Mm-hmm.
1: Okay, that's a low number to me. I've seen it over 20.
0: Because, I mean, you don't need 20 people for one job. If you can't find 20 people to do that one job, then something's
1: wrong. No, I agree.
0: If you do 10,
1: the number I had seen was higher. The number I had seen was higher, but if you say 6 to 10, okay.
0: It's 4 to 6.
1: Based on the application
0: resume. It should be a handful. Okay. That's it. If you can't find someone in the handful.
1: Okay, but if you get 1,000 resumes, you have to read 1,000 resumes.
0: Yeah, I'm not doing that.
1: You have to.
0: Because
1: you don't know if that 1,000th resume is the best employee. Now, do you have to interview 1,000? No. But do you have to read 1,000? Yes. Okay, that's why you have these systems that read interview resumes. It avoids all that hassle, right? I've told you the job that I applied for Bliss, that the person said that my resume was very confusing. That's why I didn't get the interview. And I said, okay, if you could give me feedback, I would really appreciate it. And she says, yeah, like, for example, here, it says you teach introduction to psychology. What does that mean? Like, what are you, freaking stupid? I'm a college professor and teach the class Introduction to Psychology. She says, okay, I guess. And there's no one here that says you're certified in prevention of management and aggressive behavior. What is that? I said, I'm certified to prevent and manage aggressive behavior. Like, what the hell's wrong with you? I told her, I said, you know what? I am so glad I didn't get hired, because if you're hiring people off the your idiot ways of thinking, you're getting some really poor candidates at the top. And obviously, I'm never going to apply for that job again.
0: What job was it even for? I remember you told me a story, but I forgot.
1: It was a social worker working with family advocacy on Fort Bliss with kids who've been abused.
0: Wow.
1: I would have been perfect for the job. I even applied for the director of family services, family protective services in El Paso for adults and child protective services. Applied for the director position. I was just trying to be a worker at Fort Bliss.
0: Wow. And what happened with that?
1: With what?
0: Director.
1: I wasn't qualified for it. I mean, I'm not going to lie.
0: I don't know. I thought you would get an interview or something.
1: My point being is I felt I could have taken that job because I knew the system enough.
0: Yeah.
1: You know, but yeah, there was other people that actually had worked in their program, so they wouldn't hire those before me. And they made a great hire, I'm not going to lie. But the point being is this person looked at my resume and was confused, which it wasn't me, trust me. I'm a college professor and I teach psychology.
0: Are you sure she wasn't like trying to test you to make sure?
1: Yeah, it's your resume? I didn't get a job interview. I never even got called for an interview. And she told me, oh, I remember your resume. It was very confusing. Oh, really? Can you tell me what was confusing about it?
0: Okay.
1: And the fact that I'm a college professor teaching psychology was confusing to her.
0: That's how the brain works.
1: Or the fact that I don't know what this means. It's literally in the title. I prevent and manage aggressive behavior.

0: I don't know, dude.
1: Forget all my other experience as a counselor, as an advocate, as a day treatment program supervisor. None of that was an issue. It was these weird, confusing things. She thought I wasn't a good candidate for the job, when it was actually her brain that was just stupid. And I hope she's listening to this, because if she is, you're stupid. You know.
0: And how long ago was this?
1: Oh, too long. Too long.
0: How long?
1: My first marriage. Long. At least 25 years ago.
0: I was going to say 25. Yeah. Yeesh. Early 2000s. New decade. Am I right?
1: Goddamn millennials. But anyway. So yeah, that's one of those things. But I'll tell you what. That's my story. But let's hear the story from the fire about Ben.
0: Ben 10.
1: Bend over.
0: Okay.
2: Raises are recognition, not rewards. In today's story from the fire, a new hire, Ben, frequently takes loud personal calls at his desk and microwaves fish in the communal kitchen. His colleagues are annoyed but say nothing, creating a tense environment. Ben remains oblivious until his manager has to have an awkward conversation with him about workplace awareness. He learned the hard way that professionalism is just respect in a work outfit. That was a story from the fire. Murphman, are you feeling the heat?
1: What did you say? What the hell? What are you referring to?
0: I was reading it and just thinking about someone microwaving fish. I hate tuna. I hate fish. I'm not a seafood guy. If someone cooks something in the microwave that smells, I'm not walking in there for the whole shift.
1: Okay.
0: I would sit somewhere else.
1: Is it fair to say that I can't fish work?
0: Yes. If it's interrupting everybody else, yes. It's a break room, not a kitchen where you cook whatever you want. Yes, I know it's food, but like, you got to think about everybody else on how they feel. What if they don't eat fish?
1: When I found this story, right, and I'm like, I'm going to use it. I was like, so I can never eat fish at work.
0: Yeah.
1: That's too funny. That's the reason I like working from home. I can eat whatever I want.
0: Yeah, no, dude. Especially if it's like, you have to punch in a code to get in the break room. So it's not like you could just open the door or whatever, you know?
1: No.
0: It's trapped in there. You know how many times I had to spray the break room because of how bad it smelled from the microwave? We had to get a new microwave, actually. I forgot. We got a brand new microwave because of, like, the smell. It was bad, dude. It was really terrible.
1: That's too funny. You had to get a new microwave.
0: Because anyway. Like, that's all he ate. And he made, like, mixtures. Okay. I'm like, dude, come on. Like, yes, I know, but I don't know. There's just some stuff where it's like, you need to know what to bring to work, like to eat, and be considerate for all the other people that don't eat what you eat.
1: Well, let me tell you, last night.
0: That's why I get bagel bites out of all things to cook. Bagel bites. No smell, no nothing. Ooh, it's pizza. Yeah, yum. Not tuna or fish. God. I hate seafood with a passion.
1: Last night I was, you know, folding my clothes and putting my clothes up, hanging and after washing and whatnot, right? And yeah. I had tuna, and I had a new tuna that I bought. It's not the best, but I mean, it's like already pre-flavored, pre-mixed. Mm-mm. And I was eating it. And then after I was eating it, a little while later, I said, you know, I want to get some celery and peanut butter, right? So I took it, and I was waiting for you to come in and go, I smell a tuna and I smell peanut butter. I was like, oh, yeah, dude, they're really good together. Just to see your reaction, but you didn't smell it. Thank God. Thank God, right?
0: Thank God. Oh, my God.
1: But
0: I saw you brought it home. I was like, oh, hell no. I walked straight to my room, never came out, because I knew you were going to cook some tuna.
1: Well, first of all, I don't cook it. It's all cold, but yeah.
0: Oh, but like you heat it up and all that. Like
1: I don't.
0: What?
1: I don't heat up tuna.
0: You don't heat up tuna? No. Yes, you do.
1: No.
0: Yes.
1: No.
0: Yes.
1: Tuna sandwiches are cold.
0: You've heated up tuna before. I swear.
1: No. I've had fish. Shrimp. I've never had. I don't do tuna.
0: Huh. I don't know what I'm thinking then.
1: You don't like tuna? Why am I going to cook it for us?
0: Cook it. I meant for you.
1: Well, yeah.
0: Like you heat it up for you.
1: Yeah, I just make it cold. It's a cold sandwich. Oh. Mayo, cool. Lemon pepper, throw some lettuce in there and I'm good. Anyway, neither here nor there. Going back to Ben, he gets on the phone and talks to Ali at work. First off, shouldn't be using a personal phone at work. Can we agree?
0: Well, it depends where he's at. Oh, well, at his desk. Yeah, that's right.
1: At the desk I used to be at, I did my personal stuff. You're not supposed to use work stuff for personal stuff, and I get it. But I literally was, I had nothing to do. There was no, you know how they say, you never want to tell a boss you have nothing to do.
0: Yeah.
1: Because they'll give you work. I there was nothing I could do. There was literally nothing. So it's just sitting there, like, I started doing some personal stuff, and, you know, the guy that I hate so much would come by and give me smack about it. One time I'm talking to a parent, and I was talking to him for maybe 25 minutes, and he texts me, I think the conversation is over now.
0: Dang. And I'm like, elementary school also.
1: Same guy. And I'm like,
0: yeah, I know.
1: My job is to talk to parents. I'm messing with her, but my
0: It's not going to be all to my
1: talk. Well, it should be. But if you have nothing going on.
0: Let me talk to someone. There's going to be some BS no matter what. You got to tell a story. Yeah. You got to tell experiences. So, I mean, it's like a personal.
1: You remember the story about when I screwed up and all the parents left me? They didn't file a complaint?
0: Yeah.
1: That's why I was building those relationships, you know? Anyway, I really hope I'm going to get somebody soon. I want someone to go to hell. But isn't your phone at work? You know, like when I'm on the playground and I was supposed to be watching kids.
0: Yeah.
1: I sometimes I would text the other coaches, right? And say, hey, look at this kid over here, right? And then one time this guy comes over and goes, you're not supposed to be using your phone. And I said, I want you to read what I'm writing because this is work related. I'm texting the other person way over there to check on the kid that's next to him. They saw something happen. You want me to walk over there and wait for whatever's happening to finish before I get there? You want me to yell across the whole playground? Is that what you want me to do? Because I will. I was pissed, dude. God, he was just, I just get so triggered. Anyway, can you say that using your personal phone at work is not a good thing, especially if you're making personal phone calls?
0: Yeah.
1: Right.
0: Phone calls, yeah.
1: Okay.
0: But if you're using it, like, it's not interrupting anyone, I would say it's fine. If you have no work to do, try to stay busy. But if there's nothing to do, then can't really help it.
1: If I'm working at Walmart,
0: there's going to be something to do sometimes.
1: And I take a personal phone call, and I'm in the aisle hiding, taking a call, and the manager walks by me. He's going to think I'm avoiding work. That's his perception.
0: Yeah.
1: Okay. Could it be that my kid's in the hospital? Right? Like, I work from home. When you're in the hospital, I worked one day from the hospital.
0: Oh, you did, yeah.
1: Okay. Because I took a couple of days off, but I was like, now I just wanted to be with you and, you know. I texted my boss and I said, are you okay with me working from the hospital? And she's like, yeah. She says, if something happens, you need more time, just let me know. You know, she's very, I love my boss. But was that a professional thing to do?
0: Well, I mean,
1: if I had a student come in and they're going to see this wall behind me,
0: they're going to be like, where you at?
1: The hospital.
0: Yeah, just whatever.
1: Is that appropriate?
0: It's not appropriate, if that makes sense.
1: But it's not appropriate either.
0: But it's not inappropriate either.
1: Right.
0: So.
1: Yeah, it's a great line.
0: It's just a wall.
1: It's a great line.
0: No, it's a wall. You had a place for personal reasons, but yet you still make time for work. That's what I would say.
1: Again, I'm your dad. I think differently. Ergo, you think differently. You know, I haven't been like that with you.
0: I mean, what would you do if you saw your teacher at the hospital, but yet still doing class? Go ahead, go have fun. We'll do class another day.
1: Did you call a code blue on you? They're coming and giving you CPR. And I'm like, okay, class, today we're going to cover.
0: Well, then, yeah. Okay. If it's like for that, but if you know it's like your kid's doing better, and you go back to work.
1: Yeah, but you know, in the nurses, they come by every 20, 30 minutes. If I'm in class, that's going to interrupt me. It just, there's potential for problems. Can we agree on that one?
0: I mean, yeah, okay. But it's not a bad thing to do it, but wouldn't recommend it because you're going to get distracted. You're going to get upset, yeah. Even though it was your choice to do class in the hospital.
1: Right. So, you know, there's some things that you don't want to do. You know, the reality of it is, do I expect you to not return text messages? No. Is there an excessive amount of text messages? Yes. But if you, once in a while you get on your phone and return, I don't care. Just do your job. That's life today. We have a phone with us. In the old days, we had to wait till we got home and checked our voicemails, and we'd have 15 voicemails if someone trying to reach us, there's an emergency. Because we didn't have a phone.
0: No.
1: You know, there's another thing. I don't know if you know this or not. Have you ever heard of a party line?
0: No.
1: Back when people couldn't afford a whole phone line for themselves, they had a party line. So like five houses would ring and you would pick up the phone. Oh, it's for the guy down the street.
0: So what would that do?
1: I never had one, so I don't know if they had a call back or what.
0: So I'm like, out of all the five houses, someone rings and it's like, oh, and just hangs up and everybody else is like,
1: as well. Oh. Yeah. I don't know how that would work, but yeah. So, you know, the old days, we didn't have the phones like we do nowadays. We didn't have access to instant information.
0: Yeah.
1: You know, the perfect example that I can think of is what happened with Charlie Kirk. Everyone knew about it because of social media. Right? In the old days, we had to wait till we got home and watch the news at night. Or CNN started a 24-hour news station. So you could tune to CNN anytime and watch news anytime. Right?
0: Yeah.
1: All that was before we had a little computer and a phone. I'll tell you what. Let's go ahead and let's talk about those steps you can take so that you can handle these situations in a more professional manner. All right, let's get to today's heat map.
2: Track your wins, not just time. The heat map will show you where to focus your efforts for the most impact. Be punctual. Being consistently on time shows deep respect for your colleagues' schedules and commitments. Observe dress codes. Observe the office dress code during your first month and err on the side of being slightly more professional. 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Practice active listening. 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The map is drawn. Back to Murphman for the next segment.
1: All right, so be punctual. Being consistently on time shows deep respect for your coworkers. Let's talk about that real quick. If I start work at 9 o'clock, what time am I punching in at?
0: 9.
1: All right. And at 9 o'clock, what should I do? Go straight to work.
0: You should already be at work.
1: Or should I walk by the time clock, punch in, then go put all my stuff in my locker and everything, then change or whatever I need to do, and then go out to work?
0: No. First you go get changed, do whatever, put everything away, then you go clock in and start.
1: Right.
0: Yeah.
1: Okay.
0: You could try to get some extra, like, cents if you wanted to before, but no, it's not worth clocking in, then going to break, like, to the break room to change and all that, and then going to work.
1: Right. Okay. There was one time I was late to work for whatever reason. I was probably about 15, 20 minutes late to work. And, you know, I was supposed to help monitor the playground, right? I was so late. I was rushing. I'm like, what can I say to be, I'm so sorry, but I was stuck in the bathroom with stomach issues. I go and I clock in. And the guy that I don't like stops me. Why are you late? And I said, I'm sorry, I had some stomach issues. I just, you know, try to get here as fast as I could. I'm sorry, I'm late. My nurse hears that. She goes, then maybe you need to be at home and go see the doctor. And I said, you know what? You're right. I'm going to go see the doctor. Clocked out and left. Right?
0: How many minutes do you think?
1: No, it was probably about 20 minutes late or something.
0: I meant like you clocked in.
1: Oh, no. Like the conversation I just had with you was how fast I clocked in and out.
0: Oh.
1: And I actually told him, I said, just don't clock me in. Call me in sick. So she could go delete it. So then I went to the doctor and I told him I've been having stomach issues and they gave me some medications and I went back and I gave him the note that I was at the doctor. She was like, well, the doctor says you can stay home for 2 or 3 days. So why are you here? And I'm like,
0: because I want to work.
1: Because I want to work. And they're like, well, if you're sick, we don't want you contagious. And she sent me home again. I'm just like, I'm not sick. I was just late. So I ended up having to use 3 days of my vacation time, go to the doctor, fake everything, right?
0: Could have came up with a better reasoning, dude. Could have came up with a better reasoning. Jesus.
1: Now, has there been times where I've been sick at work? Yes. Okay.
0: Wait, like contagious sick or just like I don't feel good?
1: Well, let me tell you. I love this nurse, by the way, okay? There was one time in December that I had a very bad respiratory disease. I was coughing up a storm.
0: I remember.
1: And this was before COVID. The December before COVID hit. It wasn't in the United States yet.
0: Okay. No.
1: What? No.
0: No, I'm like, I agree. I'm like, yeah, well, no, okay. It wasn't.
1: I had COVID. I can tell you right now, I had COVID. Okay. I know I had COVID.
0: How?
1: It wasn't diagnosed. The different strands that were in the air.
0: But.
1: Okay. I think I had got one of those strands before they got officially recognized in the United States.
0: But it was in China.
1: Yeah. But people were traveling and that's how it traveled, exposed to the whole world. But anyway, I was so sick, dude, that she tells me, you need to go to the doctor. She says, either you go to the doctor right now or we call an ambulance for you. And I'm like, okay. So I go to the doctor and I had flu A and B. Very sick, contagious. And
0: Jesus.
1: I just had a cough, in my opinion. I wasn't like feeling sick or nothing. I just had a cough, but it was a really, really bad cough. And yeah, so anyway.
0: Yeesh.
1: Sometimes not going to work is the best professional thing you can do.
0: Yeah.
1: Because if you go, you get sick, you pass it on to everybody. And it turns out I did get a bunch of people. Where did I get it? I don't know. No.
0: Because I mean, they did catch P0 and kept them there.
1: No.
0: Yes.
1: No.
0: Yes.
1: Okay. I don't want to get sidetracked.
0: Well, we don't have to. Anyways,
1: can you come back to patient zero after we're done with this?
0: We'll talk about it later.
1: All right,
0: we'll talk about it after the show.
1: In Christmas, when we got sick, do you remember
0: this Christmas?
1: Yeah,
0: yeah,
1: was it this Christmas? Yeah, it was. That was maybe when I was sick years ago. I think I was probably about 3 or 4 times as sick as I was this past Christmas.
0: What,
1: yeah. That's how sick I was. So give you an idea of how bad I was, and I was at work.
0: Jesus.
1: I didn't even think
0: I felt that bad.
1: Okay.
0: I just had the regular cold. That was
1: no. It. This past Christmas, Connor, you were out for days.
0: I had the cold.
1: Connor, I don't want to give out personal information, but you were out really bad.
0: I was sleepy, yeah.
1: No, you were sick. Remember?
0: I was coughing. That was it. I wasn't like nauseous. I wasn't throwing up. I wasn't fainting.
1: You were already 19 years old.
0: Yeah.
1: And you felt so sick you came and laid down in bed with me. Like a little kid would have.
0: Oh, that's right, my stomach. Yeah. And my bed was hot. That's why. No, that's right. Fever. No. Yeah, because my bed was hot.
1: No, you had a fever.
0: I had a fever and my bed was hot, so I went to your room with the fever because your bed is cold. You don't have a soft comforter like I do.
1: Okay, or blanket. My point being is you were really sick.
0: I was just cold, dude. I'm trying to cool off, okay?
1: You were really sick.
0: And it was on New Year's, dude. Right. New Year's Eve.
1: Yes, it was. Jesus. Anyway, yeah, it was horrible. But the point being is I still was sicker before COVID.
0: Yeah. Right? I think I was more sick with COVID. Yeah.
1: If you're that sick, don't go to work. I know we don't want to use days, but.
0: Dude, your personal life matters more than your work.
1: Let me ask you a question. If I worked at a movie theater and I was sick like that, should I have gone to work?
0: No.
1: Because a lot
0: of popcorn, you got food.
1: A lot of other people were gonna sick. Not just my coworkers, but I mean, imagine.
0: Although, if you cough on the seats, people are going to get sick. If you cough on the.
1: Just imagine food. How bad that could be. So, working at Walmart, okay. Working from home, can I kind of work if I'm sick? Yes. All right. But yeah. All right. Observe dress codes. Observe the office dress code during your first month and earn the sight of being slightly more professional. Okay. No jeans. No tennis shoes.
0: Oh, yeah.
1: Wear shirts with collars. Ties if you can. Not polo shirts, button-up shirt. You know, you got to dress a certain way until someone says something like...
0: You can wear whatever.
1: You can wear whatever, you know.
0: Or wear a uniform or something, yeah. I mean, the first day, I would say.
1: Respect those shared spaces. Keep your personal workspace tidy and hyper-respectful of shared spaces such as the communal kitchen. And keep everything clean. Yeah. Okay.
0: And not to bring fish.
1: And don't bring fish.
0: Yeah.
1: And last but not least is practice active listening. Silence your mobile devices and avoid checking notifications during meetings to give your full attention. Now, I will tell you, one of my things is I end up on the phone a lot during meetings and I'm playing games. And my boss didn't like it. And she called me out. And I said, I'm sorry. I said, if I sit here and I'm listening to you and doing nothing,
0: I'm not listening. But we're doing something else. I'm listening.
1: Yeah.
0: Because you're actively using your brain.
1: And I said, do me a favor and ask me anything. And well, this is just a fact of life. I listen better.
0: Well,
1: yeah. And she then, I don't think you know, sound and they bloop, bloop,
0: like a little like, you know, Game Boy.
1: No. Yeah. Pew, pew, pew, pew. Yeah, nothing like that, right? But yeah, so it's those things that, you know, is the rudest thing is when you sit at the table and they're on the phone and you're not. Now, you and I do this a lot. We go out to eat and you'll be on your phone or I'm on my phone or we're both on the phone. And I've actually had people tell me, like,
0: what's going on here?
1: Why don't you guys are so disrespectful. Like,
0: we're like, you know, the quietest people in the restaurant because they're always on the phone. Either like someone's eating and I'm on the phone. Well, like, I'm eating on the phone.
1: Yeah.
0: Both on the phone and eating or on the phone.
1: People have seen that and said, why? Because, like, you guys don't talk to each other? No. I'm like, no, we actually talk to each other too much that we had nothing to say.
0: Yeah, we talk on the car right there.
1: Yeah, we're actually able to sit down and play our games now.
0: Yeah, I know. I'm like, this is the only time I could, like, play games and eat and, like, you know, do my stuff.
1: Yeah.
0: You know, and in the car, then I still play games, but, I mean, I still listen and all that.
1: All right, well, I'll tell you what. Let's take one quick break, and then we'll come back, and we'll talk about those places you can get burned in the pitfalls that you can have and where you can get burned. We'll be right back.
0: Sounds good. Everyone, just play.
1: I'm trying.

0: All right, welcome back. Let's jump into those pitfalls that we'll have in our segment called Where Are You Gonna Get Burned?
1: Facts, not feelings. Let's talk about where you'll get burned. These are some common pitfalls. Being too casual too quickly. Observe the office culture before diving in. It is a professional environment, not a college dorm or home lounge. Ignoring social cues. Pay attention to body language, volume levels, and team tone to avoid interrupting deep work blocks. Oversharing personal details. Maintain professional boundaries. You can be friendly and warm without being overfamiliar. Danger zone identified. Back to Murphman for the warning.
0: All right, so being too casual too quickly, what did I tell you? Don't be yourself for the first couple of weeks.
2: Yeah.
0: Observe, mirror, watch, and then slowly let yourself out. Ignore social cues. Pay attention to body language and volume levels and team tone to avoid interrupting deep work blocks. Okay. You got to be aware of what people are doing. Are they socializing or are they working? Are they talking about something that you're interrupting that could wait? All right. You got to be really aware of all that stuff. And oversharing personal details. Maintain professional boundaries and careful what you share with people, because I will tell you, you can give up a lot of information too quickly before people know it. Like, for example, your very first Friday on the job. Who wants to go get drunk with me tonight? Yeah, you don't want to do that kind of stuff, right? Right. If you're asking people the first week of job, hey, so how can I get around doing this? And then be like, you got to do it. You know, doesn't mean that it can't be done. It's just, they're not going to tell you, yeah, you're new. You can do whatever you want, right? So just be careful with all this stuff. Don't be yourself too much. Don't be sharing too much information. It's one of those things where, you know, just it varies, right?
2: Yeah.
0: All right. So let's talk about ways we can prevent that in our segment called The Heat Shields.
1: The prep is the protection. Here are your heat shields. The situational mirror. Deploy this shield by intentionally mirroring the behavior, tone, and punctuality of the most respected person in the room. Corporate culture guides. Read essential workplace reading, like Unwritten Rules of the Workplace, to demystify complex corporate expectations. Digital tone checkers. Use communication tools like Grammarly's Tone Detector to audit internal emails and messages before pressing send. The shields are up. Murphman, what's next?
0: All right, so the situational mirror we've been talking about, watch and observe and follow, all right?
2: Yeah.
0: Corporate culture guides like the Unwritten Rules of the Workplace. You definitely want to read that, because there are some things you have to think about, like having your ringtone silent, right? Having your computer screensaver be appropriate, you know? And I don't mean like inappropriate, like nudity. I mean like have it pop up as Bud Light, you know?
2: Yeah, or
0: something like, you know what I mean? It's not a big deal, but again, you don't know what the rules are at work and how they're going to treat you. So you want to be very careful how you present yourself. Mm-hmm. And the digital tone checkers. I've talked about this before. Writing an email, checking it with Grammarly, making sure it's more professional. Word has that option as well. I use Gemini, you know, things of that nature, right?
2: Yeah.
0: Those heat shields are something that we all look at that will help you avoid those pitfalls, okay? Because we're not perfect, and we're all going to have issues in a new job. I told you about that one job I had where the first day of work I had to miss it because I was subpoenaed to go to court.
2: Yeah.
0: And her response was, is this going to happen a lot? And I just really said, I don't know. If I get subpoenaed, I get subpoenaed. How am I supposed to stop that? Right? She says, but you're not working there anymore. And I said, you're right. Someone else needs to handle the case. But I already had this court date scheduled before you offered me the job. And I tried to get out of it, but I couldn't. So they had to subpoena me and I had to go. So I don't think it's going to happen anymore, but I don't know. She didn't like it. I'm like,
2: well, too bad.
0: Well, yeah, but I understand that. It looked bad, but it's not my fault, right?
2: Yeah, you couldn't control it. Yeah. I mean, you tried telling them.
0: Yeah.
2: But they were like, no, we're going to subpoena you. You're going to have to come.
0: Right. And the reality of it was I needed to be there. And I asked to be subpoenaed. And it was really funny when I got subpoenaed, they show up in my in-laws' house. That's where I lived. She opens the door and it's a sheriff's deputy asking for me. And she says, one moment, close the door. And she yells, the police are here for you, Sean. And I said, okay. And I knew what it was, right?
2: Yeah.
0: And I said, here. I said, where do I sign? And he goes, here. I said, all right, thank you. And he goes, you're not even going to ask me what? I said, no, I've been expecting this, so I know what's happening. And she, oh, okay. Because the way she answered the door, I was like, oh, this is not going to go good. You know. But, yeah, I needed to be in court. And it was funny because in that court, the judge was asking me questions. I mean, the lawyer was asking me questions over and over, trying to get me to trip up my story. And the judge said, he's already answered you. You already know where we are with this. Like, just drop it. In other words, saying like, I'm on a roll against you already, yeah. Right? So I needed to be there to tell the judge's story. If I hadn't been there, it could have gone a different story. But the judge was like, yeah, he's totally whatever. But yeah, so workplace norms are one of those things that you really don't know what it is. You can research them, but you just got to observe your coworkers. That's the best thing you can do, right? Let's talk about those reflective questions, and let's reflect back on today's episode, Connor, in our segment called The Afterburn.
1: Reflect on your value. In today's Afterburn, here are some questions for you to reflect on. What are the primary unwritten rules and norms of my current workplace? How can I actively show more respect for my colleagues' time, focus, and shared space? What professional first impression am I making with my daily conduct and communication? Whose professional conduct in my organization is worth observing and mirroring?
0: All right. Situational mirror I've been talking about, I'm not going to go over that again. But the culprit... Thank you.
2: Welcome.
0: So what are those primary unwritten rules? We talked about that already. But how can you actively show more respect for your colleagues' time, focus, and shared space? Think about that real quick. Actively thinking, what can I do to help my team? What can I do right now to help my team? You may not know what your job is, but what can I do, right?
2: Yeah. Okay.
0: What professional first impression am I making? Now, I'm going to ask you a question. When does that first impression start?
2: On your resume, I would say.
0: Wow, I like that answer. That's not what I was going to say, but I like that answer. I was going to say in the interview, but it starts in the lobby while waiting for your interview. But yeah, your resume says a lot about you, right?
2: Yeah, that's already in first impression.
0: I want to give you props on that one. Yay. Okay. Yeah, that is the first impression.
2: Yeah.
0: Someone reads your resume, and if it's all like on pink paper with flowers and roses, maybe not the most professional person, right?
2: Yeah.
0: If I'm a guy and it's a little too girly for me,
2: I was going to say, right? A guy with flowers on his resume.
0: Yeah, you know, okay, whatever.
2: Is his girlfriend showing him love?
0: Yeah.
2: Good luck on your job, babe.
0: I can see, right? Resume is an issue. But with me, the first impression starts off during your waiting for that first interview.
2: When you go up to the employee and be like, I'm here for the interview. Oh, okay. Mm-hmm. Wait in the lobby or something. Yeah.
0: Where I used to work at this program with adults who had been diagnosed with mental retardation and autism. you have to be very understanding of them and everything. So what my boss would do, I laugh about it because they did it to me and it was funny what I did, but how they treat the clients that we have, the consumers, right? Mm-hmm. It's one big lobby. There's a new person in the room. They walk over and they're like, who are you? How can I help you? Are you going to work here? Oh, cool. You know, or they'd be like, whatever. And they sit down and have a conversation with you.
2: Yeah.
0: She'd be watching you through the blinds to see your reaction. And she'd make you wait for like 5 to 10 minutes. Damn. Just observing you the whole time, how you treated people. Again, we go back to character, how you were.
2: Yeah.
0: When I went in, I started having a conversation with the kid, right? Like, she actually told me, like, I let you go like another 15 minutes, like probably the longest I've ever, because I felt bad interrupting you. But when I went to go work at the runaway shelter, I went for my interview and I sat down and I'm sitting there and the secretary from you, right?
2: Yeah.
0: And I hear her sound like the, you know, the grunt. Like, what happened? She goes, oh, I'm having problems with this. I said, well, what's happening? And I said, let me help you. And she tells me, I'm having trouble. I said, here's what you want to do. This. It fixed it. I said, cool. And I just sat back down.
2: Yeah.
0: And she was like, I thank you for the help. I said, you're welcome. I was not going to get into a conversation with her. Right?
2: Mm-hmm.
0: Because I didn't want to work there. And I told you that, like, I got fired next door. It was just a basic interview. I didn't want to work there. I honestly didn't want to work there. So I didn't care about making
2: friends. What even was it for?
0: Like, it was what for job? The runaway shelter, the counseling position.
2: Oh.
0: The one I got and worked there for 16 years and loved. But the point being that I was fired from next door. And I just did the interview because why not? Yeah, I have interview experience. But I really wasn't thinking I was going to work there or nothing. You know?
2: Yeah.
0: And I go into the job interview and my boss says, so what makes you want to work here? And I said, I don't. I'm the guy that got fired next door. And there was a lot of genuineness in that and joking.
2: Yeah.
0: So I set the tone for the meeting. And then she says, so why did you come for the interview? And my response was, and you're going to hate this, my cheese is moving.
2: Always your cheese is moving, huh? Always. No matter where we are.
0: Actually, that's the first time I read the story. Okay? That's the first time I read the story.
2: For a place you didn't even want to work at.
0: Right. I had heard it that weekend. I said, I have a job interview Monday working with kids, and it was the funniest thing. And she says, oh, you like Who Moved My Cheese? And I said, yeah. And she said, what do you like about it? And I started talking about it. The interview wasn't about my skills, because she knew I had the skills. It was like, do I like this guy? Do I want to work with him? And then, like, after about 3 or 4 months, we were talking, you know, how am I doing and everything. And she tells me, you know, I really thought you wouldn't last this long. You were just like a temporary hire, hoping you would quit. And then I could hire someone that really had the experience working with kids. She says, but I think I made a good hire. I said, I think you did too.
2: Hey, you should have asked her how many people it took.
0: No, she'd do about 8 to 10 interviews. I learned that over the years. You know, she always had 8 to 10 people she'd interview. There was one time she saw one resume. She's like, this is going to be the person I want to hire. And she still did 8 to 10 interviews. And I said, are you giving those other 7 to 10 people a fair shot? And she said, yeah, I am, Sean. I said, okay. That guy did not get hired.
2: Why?
0: Because he didn't interview well. Now, we imagine she would have only interviewed him.
2: Yeesh.
0: Right? Yeah. So you always want to do a few more interviews. All right. So I want to talk about this real quick, our digital inferno. Mm-hmm. So we're going to talk about technology.
1: Your Slack message is your reputation. 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Recipient verification. Always check the recipients of emails or chats before sending to avoid accidentally oversharing personal information with the wrong group. The Inferno is digital. Back to Murphman to talk about the segment.
0: All right. Everything we've been talking about. Use Grammarly, use Gemini, use professional writing software. Use those tone detectors. Make sure you're writing appropriateness. Notification management. Don't have your messages on loud. Have it on silent, right?
2: Or just mute them all.
0: Mute them all.
2: And then you'll see it when you go to break.
0: Right.
2: That's what I would do.
0: And request verification. Recipient verification. You want to be aware of who you're sending stuff to because you want to make sure you get the right person, right?
2: Yes.
0: Makes sense. So let's just get to today's final burn. All right.
2: All right.
0: Know your worth and show your work. Okay. What does that mean? Well, the final take is professionalism is just respect in the work outfit. Be mindful, be present, and don't be the reason someone needs noise-canceling headphones.
2: True.
0: You like that?
2: I like that.
0: You don't want them to drown you out. There's one of my coworkers I didn't like. And I mean, I liked him, but he was annoying. And he had tics, and he'd make noises, and it was really weird. And I put that all aside because I knew it wasn't him doing it.
2: Yeah.
0: Right? It didn't get annoying. Like, I hated that. It just, I was just like, I hope this guy can get some help. So it was funny because after he left the job, we were talking about him. And I said, oh, I'm so glad he's no longer making those noises. And everyone was like, God, that's rude. I'm like, it was annoying.
2: A little bit.
0: It was annoying. I said, you know, he had tics. So I didn't like say anything.
2: But he can't control it. You can't really hate on him for it.
0: That's my point. You can control it. Can I tell him, go get some help? Get some medication for your Tourette's.
2: You don't just get medication.
0: Yeah, you can.
2: Not if it's like severe.
0: But you can get medication. Anyway.
2: It still wouldn't help.
0: Anyway. I didn't hold it against him. And I never say anything to him. But inside, but I was just like, yeah. All right. So that's it for today, Connor. What do you think?
2: I think so, too. Today was a great episode.
0: I think it was. I hope people enjoyed it, liked our stories and all our sidetracks. But that's it for today. Catch you next week. Hopefully, we'll have this Chinaman on, Mark Britton, the voices of Dragon Ball Z.
2: Hopefully.
0: Stay tuned for next week. We'll see you then.
2: All right.
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0: Ladies and gentlemen, thank you for tuning in to Military Broadcast Radio. 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
2: Good morning and welcome to the show. It's RED Friday. Remember everyone deployed. We hope you wore red today. Thank you for joining us and supporting our troops.
0: We begin on the tracks, rails stretching beyond the horizon. Each tie a memory, each rail a promise of where we might go. In the early years, our first logo appeared, a pioneer stepping onto the platform of possibility. Through seasons of growth, change, and challenge, we moved forward. The whistle of opportunity sounded, and we boarded the train of time. The view changed with every mile, some stations brief, others lasting. Our logos changed too, not just emblems, but mile markers of evolution. Along the way, seats filled with teammates, mentors, veterans, and friends. Some stayed for the ride. Others stepped off, leaving their legacy on the rails behind us. And still, the journey continues. The tracks ahead stretch into the unknown, familiar yet full of new promise. What matters most is how we travel, with purpose, with grit, with heart. Because the journey matters, the movement matters, and the legacy of those logos, every year, every show, lives on in the rhythm of these rails. So here we are once again, all aboard. The whistle blows, the tracks call. Together we ride. We are the H-Train Show, showing veterans programs beyond the VA since 2015. 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
2: All right, ladies and gentlemen, welcome. It is Red Friday, July 24th, 2026. And just so everybody knows, we're having a little bit of technical issues when it comes to TikTok. HG is still messing with that. If we can't get it going, then we'll, in fact, until we get it going, HG, go on there and just use the Roku and do it the normal way until we get it figured out. But with all that, we have a great show planned for you today. We have a service dog organization who is going to be the interview of today. And, you know, also, before I forget, Amber, how are you doing?
3: I'm doing okay. I'm looking for a video, but yes. I'm doing all right. I
2: thought that video that you sent

0: Welcome in. Sorry, all your videos got removed with the refresh.
1: Oh
2: no.
1: okay. All right. Well, luckily,
2: StreamYard.
1: there we go.
2: Yeah, StreamYard
3: Hi.
1: Hi.
3: If you
1: If you
3: don't
1: don't
3: know, my
1: know,
3: name
1: my
3: is
1: name is
3: Joel
1: Joel
3: Hunt,
1: Hunt,
3: also
1: also
3: known
1: known
3: as
1: as
3: the
1: the
3: H
1: H
3: Train.
1: Train.
3: And
1: And
3: here
1: here
3: at
1: at Military
3: Military Broadcast
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3: Radio,
1: Radio,
3: I
1: I
3: have
1: have
3: a
1: a
3: message
1: message
3: for
1: for
3: everybody
1: everybody
3: that's
1: that's
3: watching
1: watching
3: this.
1: this.
3: It's
1: It's
3: a
1: a
3: message
1: message
3: from
1: from
3: all
1: all
3: of
1: of
3: us
1: us
3: here
1: here
3: at
1: at
3: Military
1: Military
3: Broadcast
1: Broadcast
3: Radio.
1: Radio.
3: You
1: You
3: see,
1: see,
3: every
1: every
3: week
1: week
3: more
1: more
3: than
1: than
3: 32
1: 32
3: veterans
1: veterans
3: hosted
1: hosted
3: shows
1: shows
3: go
1: go
3: live
1: live
3: on
1: on
3: this
1: this
3: platform.
1: platform.
3: These
1: These
3: aren't
1: aren't
3: paid
1: paid
3: broadcasters.
1: broadcasters.
3: They're
1: They're
3: veterans,
1: veterans,
3: first
1: first
3: responders,
1: responders,
3: military
1: military
3: spouses,
1: spouses,
3: and
1: and
3: advocates
1: advocates
3: who
1: who
3: volunteer
1: volunteer
3: their
1: their
3: time
1: time
3: because
1: because
3: they
1: they
3: believe
1: believe
3: someone
1: someone
3: out
1: out
3: there
1: there
3: needs
1: needs
3: to
1: to
3: hear
1: hear
3: the
1: the
3: message
1: message
3: of
1: of
3: hope.
1: hope.
3: Oh,
1: Oh,
3: faith.
1: faith.
3: MJ
1: MJ
3: would
1: would
3: hurt
1: hurt
3: me
1: me
3: if
1: if
3: she
1: she
3: heard
1: heard
3: me
1: me
3: say
1: say
3: that.
1: that.
3: Some
1: Some
3: of
1: of
3: our
1: our
3: hosts
1: hosts
3: are
1: are
3: dealing
1: dealing
3: with
1: with
3: PTSD.
1: PTSD.
3: Some
1: Some
3: are
1: are
3: fighting
1: fighting
3: loneliness.
1: loneliness.
3: Some
1: Some
3: are
1: are
3: battling
1: battling
3: the
1: the
3: invisible
1: invisible
3: wounds
1: wounds
3: themselves
1: themselves
3: of
1: of
3: military
1: military
3: service.
1: service.
3: But
1: But
3: every
1: every
3: time
1: time
3: that
1: that
3: they
1: they
3: go
1: go
3: live,
1: live,
3: they
1: they
3: have
1: have
3: a
1: a
3: purpose,
1: purpose,
3: and
1: and
3: every
1: every
3: time
1: time
3: someone
1: someone
3: tunes
1: tunes
3: in,
1: in,
3: another
1: another
3: veteran
1: veteran
3: realizes
1: realizes
3: they're
1: they're
3: not
1: not
3: alone.
1: alone.
3: That's
1: That's
3: what
1: what
3: Military
1: Military
3: Broadcast
1: Broadcast
3: Radio
1: Radio
3: is
1: is
3: all
1: all
3: about,
1: about,
3: giving
1: giving
3: veterans
1: veterans
3: a
1: a
3: voice,
1: voice,
3: letting
1: letting
3: their
1: their
3: veteran
1: veteran
3: voices
1: voices
3: be
1: be
3: heard.
1: heard.
3: What
1: What
3: many
1: many
3: people
1: people
3: don't
1: don't
3: realize
1: realize
3: is
1: is
3: that
1: that
3: our
1: our
3: hosts
1: hosts
3: never
1: never
3: pay
1: pay
3: a
1: a
3: dime
1: dime
3: to
1: to
3: be
1: be
3: on
1: on
3: this
1: this
3: platform.
1: platform.
3: We
1: We
3: absorb
1: absorb
3: those
1: those
3: costs
1: costs
3: because
1: because
3: we
1: we
3: believe
1: believe
3: no
1: no
3: veteran
1: veteran
3: should
1: should
3: ever
1: ever
3: have
1: have
3: to
1: to
3: pay
1: pay
3: to
1: to
3: share
1: share
3: their
1: their
3: story,
1: story,
3: help
1: help
3: another
1: another
3: veteran,
1: veteran,
3: or
1: or
3: build
1: build
3: a
1: a
3: community.
1: community.
3: But
1: But
3: the
1: the
3: platform
1: platform
3: itself
1: itself
3: isn't
1: isn't
3: free.
1: free.
3: We
1: We
3: maintain
1: maintain
3: multiple
1: multiple
3: streaming
1: streaming
3: platforms,
1: platforms,
3: professional
1: professional
3: broadcasting
1: broadcasting
3: software,
1: software,
3: websites,
1: websites,
3: podcasting,
1: podcasting,
3: hosting,
1: hosting,
3: and
1: and
3: the
1: the
3: technology
1: technology
3: that
1: that
3: allows
1: allows
3: these
1: these
3: shows
1: shows
3: to
1: to
3: reach
1: reach
3: veterans
1: veterans
3: around
1: around
3: the
1: the
3: world.
1: world.
3: Right
1: Right
3: now,
1: now,
3: we're
1: we're
3: trying
1: trying
3: to
1: to
3: raise
1: raise
3: $2,600
1: $2,600
3: to
1: to
3: keep
1: keep
3: these
1: these
3: services
1: services
3: running
1: running
3: so
1: so
3: far.
1: far.
3: We've
1: We've
3: reached
1: reached
3: only
1: only
3: about
1: about
3: 15%
1: 15%
3: of
1: of
3: that
1: that
3: goal.
1: goal.
3: If
1: If
3: Military
1: Military
3: Broadcast
1: Broadcast
3: Radio
1: Radio
3: has
1: has
3: ever
1: ever
3: made
1: made
3: you
1: you
3: smile,
1: smile,
3: if
1: if
3: one
1: one
3: of
1: of
3: our
1: our
3: shows
1: shows
3: have
1: have
3: ever
1: ever
3: helped
1: helped
3: you
1: you
3: through
1: through
3: a
1: a
3: difficult
1: difficult
3: day,
1: day,
3: I've
1: I've
3: learned
1: learned
3: something,
1: something,
3: I've
1: I've
3: met
1: met
3: someone,
1: someone,
3: or
1: or
3: simply
1: simply
3: found
1: found
3: a
1: a
3: place
1: place
3: where
1: where
3: veterans
1: veterans
3: understand
1: understand
3: veterans.
1: veterans.
3: We're
1: We're
3: asking
1: asking
3: you
1: you
3: to
1: to
3: stand
1: stand
3: beside
1: beside
3: us
1: us
3: today.
1: today.
3: And
1: And
3: maybe
1: maybe
3: you
1: you
3: don't,
1: don't,
3: maybe
1: maybe
3: you
1: you
3: can't
1: can't
3: afford
1: afford
3: it.
1: it.
3: Maybe
1: Maybe
3: you
1: you
3: know
1: know
3: someone
1: someone
3: who
1: who
3: you
1: you
3: can
1: can
3: connect
1: connect
3: us
1: us
3: with.
1: with.
3: We're
1: We're
3: asking
1: asking
3: you
1: you
3: to
1: to
3: stand
1: stand
3: beside
1: beside
3: us
1: us
3: today.
1: today.
3: If
1: If
3: it's
1: it's
3: only
1: only
3: $10
1: $10
3: or
1: or
3: $25,
1: $25,
3: maybe
1: maybe
3: you're
1: you're
3: a
1: a
3: business
1: business
3: owner
1: owner
3: looking
1: looking
3: into
1: into
3: becoming
1: becoming
3: one
1: one
3: of
1: of
3: the
1: the
3: title
1: title
3: sponsors
1: sponsors
3: and
1: and
3: help
1: help
3: us
1: us
3: carry
1: carry
3: this
1: this
3: mission
1: mission
3: forward.
1: forward.
3: Every
1: Every
3: dollar
1: dollar
3: doesn't
1: doesn't
3: just
1: just
3: support
1: support
3: a
1: a
3: radio
1: radio
3: station,
1: station,
3: it
1: it
3: helps
1: helps
3: a
1: a
3: veteran
1: veteran
3: connected.
1: connected.
3: It
1: It
3: gives
1: gives
3: another
1: another
3: first
1: first
3: responder
1: responder
3: a
1: a
3: place
1: place
3: to
1: to
3: tell
1: tell
3: their
1: their
3: story.
1: story.
3: It
1: It
3: reminds
1: reminds
3: someone,
1: someone,
3: it
1: it
3: reminds
1: reminds
3: us
1: us
3: who's
1: who's
3: struggling
1: struggling
3: that
1: that
3: tomorrow
1: tomorrow
3: is
1: is
3: worth
1: worth
3: seeing.
1: seeing.
3: Because
1: Because
3: sometimes
1: sometimes
3: the
1: the
3: most
1: most
3: powerful
1: powerful
3: form
1: form
3: of
1: of
3: suicide
1: suicide
3: prevention
1: prevention
3: is
1: is
3: simply
1: simply
3: knowing
1: knowing
3: someone
1: someone
3: is
1: is
3: listening,
1: listening,
3: knowing
1: knowing
3: someone
1: someone
3: cares,
1: cares,
3: knowing
1: knowing
3: you
1: you
3: still
1: still
3: have
1: have
3: a
1: a
3: voice.
1: voice.
3: From all of
1: From all
3: us
1: of us
3: here
1: here
3: at
1: at
3: Military
1: Military
3: Broadcast
1: Broadcast
3: Radio,
1: Radio,
3: thank
1: thank
3: you
1: you
3: for
1: for
3: believing
1: believing
3: in
1: in
3: this
1: this
3: mission
1: mission
3: since
1: since
3: 2005.
1: 2005.
3: Thank you
1: Thank
3: for
1: you for
3: believing
1: believing
3: in
1: in
3: our
1: our
3: veterans,
1: veterans,
3: and
1: and
3: thank
1: thank
3: you
1: you
3: for
1: for
3: helping
1: helping
3: us
1: us
3: continue
1: continue
3: letting
1: letting
3: our
1: our
3: veterans'
1: veterans'
3: voices
1: voices
3: be
1: be
3: heard
1: heard
3: and
1: and
3: giving
1: giving
3: veterans
1: veterans
3: a
1: a
3: voice.
1: voice.
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0: For some reason, you're muted and I was muted too.
1: Okay, sorry about that. All right, that I muted us so that it wouldn't echo with that video. I didn't think about that. But the reason why we did the spotlight is because

0: We've been in this hard corner before. Our back has been against the wall before, and we've asked the community, we've asked our family and friends to help out, and they have done numerous times. Well, this is no different, but this time we really need the help. So maybe you can't afford it, but maybe you know somebody that can. Maybe you have a friend that you can connect us through. We're asking friends, family, whoever's watching this episode to help us because it's not just us. There's 33 veterans on this platform that is looking at you guys to help us, you know? I mean, yeah, sure, we can donate like we've been donating, but you know, that's like buying an award. Ask Beyonce about that. So, you know, we don't think that we need to be spending money to share our stories, kind of thing, you know? So if you can help, let us know. We would appreciate it. With that being said, today's top news is
1: Week in Review.
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0: Okay, so today's top story is, and then, you know, we've covered this before, but I'm just going to reiterate before we go on break. Today's top story is what in the hell are they doing with the Richard Starr Act or the Take Care of a Veteran Act that's in legislation? Well, once again, right now we're on deck. Right now we're on overtime. We're waiting for them to vote on it. Okay? But what the political or government has done successfully is they have put one group against one group fighting. And if you guys remember me talking to you about this a while back, I told you this was going to happen. I told you this was going to happen, that they were going to put us up against each other because the government wants the, they want us to block this. They have no desire for this to happen. They want us to block it. Okay? So, this is my setting for you. Just because the uniform comes off doesn't mean that our character does. As veterans, as soldiers, we have it in our ethos, selfless service. We think of others before we think of ourselves. And that should not stop here. I don't care if it's money, I don't care what it is. Our time will come. We need to be patient. Hell, we've waited 7, 8 years for this. What's one more month? What's one more year? I understand people are dying and they don't have this benefit. Well, you know, people are dying in the red zone too, but you have to wait for cover before we can go and grab them, right? Nothing's changed. Relax. Ease it. Don't attack your brothers and sisters. Maybe they don't understand how the bill reads. And the VA has already put out that these two things that they're talking about in the bill, they're already doing it. They're already doing it. No matter if this bill gets passed or not, it's in the records. You can look at it in the VA. So relax, walk around, enjoy life. Quit worrying about stuff that you cannot control because it's not going to do you any good. That's our top news story today is the Richard Starr Act and the Veterans Act. I have a strong optimism that it will pass. But don't be attacking veterans. And I tell you, veterans, If you have 100%, great. If you have 30%, that's great too. Quit telling people how much you're rated. All that's going to do is cause jealousy. That's all that's going to do. Think about it. If you show somebody your brand new car, it's a BMW, are you going to be happy for them or are you going to be kind of jealous? You're going to be kind of jealous. I wish I had something like that. It's no different. Keep your rating to it's nobody's business what your rating is. Nobody's business. And make sure if you know somebody and they're not on Facebook, or they are on Facebook and they're not posting, they're pretty quiet, there's a reason for that. Reach out to them. Don't expect them to reach out to you. So that is today's top story. I know it's not much of a top story, but, you know, I could sit here, Amber, and talk about, you know, the Iran war and all this stuff, but it's redundant. Nothing's changed. Nothing's going to happen. There's no future. And, you know, what there's no end of the tunnel. I mean, that's the reason why they're on C-SPAN. They're going through these different, like, courtrooms and stuff, you know. Nothing's going to change. You know, the weather all over the United States right now is hot as balls, okay? It's hotter than a black sock on a black roof, you know?
1: It's actually beautiful here right now.
0: Oh, just wait. It's only 10 o'clock or it's only, what, 9 o'clock there? So, yeah, wait until like 1 o'clock. Between 1 and 3, yeah, that's when it's killer. But other than that, there's not a whole lot of news that I really want to cover that is, you know, about the veterans' benefits and stuff, because everything's like wishy-washy, you know, people, rumors and stuff. And, you know, I'm seeing it a lot with veterans attacking other veterans. You know, there was a guy on TikTok yesterday that was, you know, ripping up like nonprofits and stuff. Hey, you know, these big nonprofits like Folds of Honor, you know, different nonprofits, just realize that usually they're not like the Wounded Warrior Project. They don't have 250 employees. Some of them are like MBR. We have one worker bee and like four people that give advice and help set stuff up and coordinate it. Sometimes a small nonprofit is like literally the backbone. Like, I mean, there's not very many people that are working in the office here at NBR. It really is just me. Amber helps me a majority of the time. Tracer helps me the majority of the time. But from, you know, Monday through Sunday, if something's going on with the station, I'm the last stop, basically. You know, they're to help me, but I'm the last stop. And people need to realize that we're a small nonprofit. We ain't a 500 company. We don't have grants or funding or anything like that coming in. Mm-hmm. And just so everybody knows, you know, one way you can really help us is get a $5 subscription monthly. You'll get cartoons every week right before today's show, you know. We got them today. Just help us out. You know, $5 might not seem much to you, but if we can get, you know, 700 people to do $5, well, hell, that, hey, we just got the StreamYard fixed. So with that being said, we're going to go on our first music break, and I'm going to help him get this stupid TikTok thing working. With that being said, we're going to go, and we're going to go on a music break. And when we come back, we'll be hitting the WTF moment. The tease for the WTF moment is, tell me, do you know what you're putting in your body? Is the grocery store food good, or is it not? We'll talk about it. We'll hit it next. You're listening to the show that highlights all the nonprofit programs out there beyond the VA. You're listening to the H Train Show right here on the station, letting a veteran's voice be heard, MBR. Stay with us next.

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4: There we go. All right, ladies and gentlemen, we are back, ladies and gentlemen. You are listening to the show that highlights all the nonprofit programs out there beyond the VA. 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So now we finally, I think we got everything figured out now. We're streaming on TikTok. It's kind of a bugger, but we got it going, right? We got it going. All right, so it is that time. It is the WTF segment.
5: About the food system is actually wrong. Hi, my name's Nate. I am a regenerative farmer in Oklahoma. We raise five species of livestock over 300 acres, and I want to tell you a little bit about the food system and why you need to be careful what you're buying. Back in 2016, we started farming, and prior to that, I had no experience farming, never stepped foot on a farm, and I bought groceries based on price, taste, and convenience. Over the years, the food system has kind of been rattled, whether that's through COVID or egg shortage last year, and now we're getting diarrhea from lettuce, and everyone's starting to figure out that all this lettuce that's coming from Taco Bell is the same lettuce at Walmart, which is the same lettuce at Whole Foods, just all packaged differently. It's all Taylor Farms or whatever. It's the same thing with chicken. People are slowly figuring out that, like, oh, Whole Foods chicken is the same as Walmart chicken, which is just Tyson chicken. It's just repackaged under various different brands. Cream cheese is the same way. There's like one huge cream cheese factory in this country that supplies 90% of the cream cheese to all the different brands so that you have a choice at the grocery store. Nobody wants to go to the grocery store and have Philadelphia cream cheese and Philadelphia chicken and Philadelphia lettuce and Philadelphia pizza and Philadelphia pot stickers, right? We all want to be able to go and look at 3 to 5, 10 different brands of something and choose. It's why there's not like the American Standard Egg or the Oklahoma Egg Company or whatever, and that's all you have available in Oklahoma. It's all you have available at your local grocery store, wherever you are. We want 7, 12, 15 different brands of eggs so that we can look through those eggs and decide which one is best for us, our budget, our family, our dietary needs, etc. The truth is that we as Americans don't understand the scale of the food system. Let me give you a little perspective. So here in Oklahoma, 380 million chickens were raised for consumption. Not just for Oklahoma consumption, but that's just how many birds were raised here in the state, right? Almost all of those, really all of those birds were raised entirely in confinement, never seen a blade of grass, never seen sunshine. These are factory farmed birds, right? Well, we raise chickens on pasture, right? We raised 16,000 birds last year. We are the largest in the state in terms of pasture raised chicken. 388 million were raised in the state. We raised 16,000 of those. We are the largest in the state. To give you an idea, that means that less than 1% of 1% of all of the chicken raised in Oklahoma is raised even remotely outside. And yet the consumer thinks that if they go to Whole Foods or Sprouts or Akins or whatever, right? You get the picture, that you are gonna be able to find your organic free range, whatever that means, or you're gonna be able to find the alternative to these factory farm chickens. And the truth is, for the most part, you're not. I remember a couple years ago when Tyson Foods walked back their no antibiotics ever pledge and just said, hey, that wasn't sustainable. We're not going to do that anymore. Bottom line, they didn't want to have to be accountable to that. I can get into that in another video. So they walked that back and said, all right, hey, we're not going to do our no antibiotics ever thing. We're going to only do antibiotics that are not negatively affecting humans or something. I can't remember the verbiage. And then within a few weeks, Chick-fil-A comes out and walks back their no antibiotics ever claim. And then everybody's up in arms. It's like when Tyson Foods did it, people are like, oh, wow, that's crazy. Then Chick-fil-A did it, which is, you know, there's a cult following. There's people that go there every week to feed their kids. And that's like the number one snack, whatever. They walk their claim back. And you go to their Instagram when they did this, and it's just blowing up with these comments that are like, no, Chick-fil-A, please don't put antibiotics in your chickens. We don't want that. That's the reason I bring my family. Right? You get it. What people weren't putting together was that Tyson walked back, and so Chick-fil-A had to walk back. And then finally, you see some people that are like, wait a minute. Does Chick-fil-A just buy chicken from Tyson? Yes. Like, all of the brands do. And I'm going to say all with, I'm painting with a broad brush here, so bear with me. But all of the brands do this, right? So if it's a health food brand or whatever, like any brand out there is going to be tempted when they get big enough to start finding a source for chicken or lettuce or beef or whatever that is cheaper and more readily available than what they're currently sourcing. And I saw this happen with Whole Foods way back in the day. They were sourcing from a great farm, White Oak Pasture, and Will Harris. They were selling them a ton of grass-fed beef, responsibly raised grass-fed beef out of Bluffton, Georgia. And then Whole Foods started walking back and being like, well, we're getting some beef from Paraguay or Uruguay or what have you. And they started backing off their orders from White Oak to the point where White Oak just pulled out and said, hey, the insurance that you require us to carry is not worth it anymore. And so we're not going to sell grass-fed beef to Whole Foods. And you can look that up and read all about, listen to Will Harris on Joe Rogan, and he talks about that whole scenario. So the point of this video is to remind you, in light of this lettuce deal that we were just dealing with, to remind you guys that if you're sourcing from a huge national grocery chain, I don't care what grocery chain it is, if it's a huge national grocery chain, you have to understand that almost everything is the same across all of the grocery chains. All the food may be different labels. You may have six different labels of chicken at your local grocery store, and they just buy that chicken in from Tyson or Purdue or whatever, one of the big companies. They buy that chicken in, slap their own label on it, and they call it Nature's Best or Friendly Happy Farmer something. And they package it in brown and green, and you buy it. And you buy it for 60% more than you would pay for, you know, run-of-the-mill chicken. I mean, your favorite steakhouse, with few exception, probably sources Tyson chicken. And they put it on their menu for $31 for a half chicken. And your favorite breakfast place, they probably source eggs from Hanson Brook or Calmain Foods or whatever, and they put those eggs on the menu as free-range eggs, which means basically nothing. You guys have to be careful what you're buying. And if you've got questions and you're really concerned and you actually care a lot about this type of stuff, reach out to your local farmer. Find a farmer in your area. Reach directly out to your local farmer's market director. If you live in Boston, look up the Boston Farmers Market. Find the director of the farmers market, call them and say, hey, I'm looking for farms to source from, and they will put you in contact with dozens of them because they know all the farmers. Reach out to farmers, get something, build a relationship, buy their stuff, and then you will actually know where your stuff is coming from. But stop trusting the grocery stores.

0: I need okay, there we go. All right, so one thing that I would like to do on this show, and I know it's probably not gonna ever happen because we offer nonprofits, businesses, organizations, everybody. We always offer them a chance to come on the show and talk about situations and talk about what they got going on and stuff like that, you know. I would love for a farmer that's local in Missouri or a farmer that's local here in Colorado, I would love for them to come on the show and talk about it because unfortunately, these farms don't have a little, they don't usually have a little shop on their farm, you know, or little office hours or advertisements. You know, they're busy doing farms.
1: I can
0: And
1: get a
0: I
1: farm
0: know what
1: for
0: he's
1: you.
0: getting at. I seriously doubt that Texas Roadhouse gets their stuff from like Tyson, something like that. But
1: Oh
0: I
1: no, they
0: think what
1: do.
0: he's, huh?
1: They get their food from Tyson, Texas
0: Do they get
1: Roadhouse.
0: their food from Tyson?
1: Yeah.
0: I'm sure they get their food from a company. I'm not for sure if it's Tyson or not.
1: I'm sure it is. Tyson provides for a lot of people. I actually worked at Tyson International Corporate Headquarters, I guess is what
0: Oh.
1: it's called. I was the file clerk for a little while. And my dad also worked for Tyson. And I used to collect eggs and run a chicken farm for Tyson with my dad as a teenager for just a very brief stint. And that got me to where I didn't want to eat eggs ever again for a very long time.
0: Oh.
1: So,
0: Okay. I didn't
1: any.
0: I never knew that about you. I never knew that you worked at Tyson.
1: Yeah.
0: Woo.
1: And yeah, I think he even went to church with us. So yeah. But even so, like even in so for instance, baby wipes. People are like particular about what type of baby wipes they use on their child. Well, a lot of the baby wipes that are made in the same factory. Charles used to make baby wipes. He used to mix the chemicals that went into the baby wipes. And he also mixed the chemicals that went into Clorox wipes. So, and they would go out to different companies just packaged differently. So a lot of people think they're getting a higher quality or whatever, or something completely different, but they're not. They're getting the exact same thing. So, yeah. Happens
0: Wow.
1: all over.
0: And Joy even said in the comments that, when it comes to like the food supply, she's scared. Hey,
1: It
0: Joy,
1: freaks me
0: you're
1: out.
0: not alone. I'm scared too. You know why? Because I got a black thumb. Okay. Like I can't even grow a flower. I can't even grow a rose. A rose blooms every other year. That tells you how bad my shit is, okay? I cannot grow nothing. So to try to grow corn or anything like that, like I think I would starve. But one thing I did tell Cass the other day, the one thing that I've learned, like if you have to do it, you'll learn real fast.
1: Oh yeah, I
0: You'll
1: love
0: learn
1: gardening.
0: real fast. You can sit there and say, hey, sounds too expensive. If you really want it, if you really need it, you're gonna figure out a way to do it. Okay. Somebody calls you, says, hey man, I ain't got no money. Okay. They get arrested. I guarantee you by the end of the day, they figure out a way to get bail money. Okay. That's the biggest thing. Person can be broke as shit. They always figure out a way. Trust me. Trust me. When there's a will, there's a way. And that, ladies and
1: When it comes
0: gentlemen,
1: to a crackhead.
0: yep. Yeah, don't get outworked by a crackhead, everybody. That's today's title.
1: And I
0: All
1: know
0: right.
1: that from experience, not my own experience, but watching others.
0: Oh man. All right, ladies and gentlemen, it is that time. Let's learn something today. And I'm sure I got with this, I was tempted not to do this one because you'll see what I mean. Conspiracy theories.
1: Oh, yes.
0: But ladies and gentlemen, it is that time. It is Drop That Date.
2: Today in history.
3: All
0: right. So today's Drop the Date.
3: July 24, 1969. The crew of Apollo 11 safely returned to Earth, completing one of the greatest achievements in human history.
1: You're muted.
0: Okay, that's okay. So it's that time again for the Drop Today. Today we travel back to July 24th, 1969, when the crew of Apollo 11 safely returned to Earth after making history. Just days earlier, Neil Armstrong and Buzz Aldrin became the first humans to walk on the moon, while Michael Collins remained in orbit aboard the command module. Together, they accomplished what many believed was impossible. On this day, their command capsule splashed down safely in the Pacific Ocean, where they were welcomed home after completing one of the greatest missions in human history. It was more than scientific achievement. It was a moment that the United States and inspired people around the world to dream bigger than ever before. I saw that, Joy, allegedly. Apollo 11 showed us what can happen when courage, determination, teamwork, and innovation come together with a common purpose. It reminds us that no challenge is too great when people refuse to give up. As veterans and first responders and supporters, this message still resonates today, because every mission has obstacles. Every journey has moments when success seems out of reach, but history has shown us that perseverance can take us farther than we ever imagined. So today, we remember the men who proved that the impossible was possible, and whose legacy continues to inspire generations around the world. Now, for those that are looking at that and the conspiracy is catching up, let me tell you something else. Yesterday, I saw a TikTok, yesterday in history. I forget her name, but she was an Olympic gold medalist gymnast. And she had done three poses, three acts. And on that third one, she hurt herself. So she had one more chance to demonstrate. And that's what she did. And she demonstrated. I think it was Carrie something. I forget the last name. But she won the gold medal for the Olympics. It is possible, people. It is possible all the way to... 2009, 2010, when the Denver Broncos was going into overtime with the Pittsburgh Steelers, and everybody's like, we can't believe Denver got us into overtime. That's okay. We'll kill them. And the next thing you know, Tim Tebow throws a left slant to Demetrius Thomas, and he runs it all the way, and boom. We win our first playoff game. The first quarterback to win a playoff game that doesn't play anymore. It happens. So what I'm trying to say is, as this weekend goes and as the week goes, because I've had a hard week. I'm sure you've had a hard week too. I think it's important for everybody and for us to realize that, everybody gets speeding tickets every week. Everybody's going through something every week. But you know what? Last week, I thought, oh, my God, I'm going to dread this week, blah, blah, blah. But guess what? We made it. And if you're feeling down and depressed today, congratulations, you have survived when some people haven't.
1: Amen.
0: Some people aren't saying nothing to you, but they're looking at you, and you are the struggle handbook. Keep that in mind. And, you know, just remember, don't take your life, because it's not just your life, it's your family and friends also. Trust me. You might not want us in your life, or you might have issues with us, but we still care. We're still here. With that being said, we are going to go on our next music break, now that we got TikTok and everything good. And when we come back, I'm hoping that our in-studio interview will be here, and maybe we'll get to play and meet some puppies. I don't know yet. So whatever you do, stay with us. Don't go away. We've got at least 4 songs that we're going to play during this music break, because it's going to be a special interview of the week. So once again, stay with us. Don't leave. You're listening to the show that highlights all the nonprofit programs out there beyond the VA. You're listening to the H-Train Show right here on the station that's giving veterans, letting our veterans' voices be heard, MBR. Stay with us. Coming up next.

0: All right. And I think I'm muted.
1: You're good.
2: We can hear you.
0: Am I?
1: Yeah.
0: Because I don't see. Oh, there we go. All right. I just don't hear myself for some reason. All right. Well, why do I not hear myself?
2: Your headphones might have gotten unplugged.
0: Okay. Amber, you talk while I fix my thing because I got to be able to hear.
1: Well, hello, Joel from Soul Dogs. Nice to meet you.
3: Nice to meet you too, Amber. Really glad to be here. This is fantastic.
0: All right, ladies and gentlemen, we are joined by Joel Snyder. He is the CEO of We are joined by John Zier. He is the executive director of Soul Dogs Incorporated here in Westminster, Colorado. And you can go ahead and fade it out. And thank you for coming in. You were our first in studio guest. Usually it's virtual. Yeah.
3: Really?
0: So, yeah. It was you. So
3: I am honored to be
0: here.
3: Yeah.
0: There. So, all
3: right, cool.
1: How was it squeezing in there?
3: as a 6'3" man, around 360 pounds, it's a tight space, but it's worth it. It's always
0: we might be small, but we've got the biggest hearts here. So so tell us a little bit about yourself and like what inspired, because running not only a nonprofit but running a lot of dogs, that's a lot of work.
3: Yeah, right. So Soul Dogs Inc. itself, I mean, I would love to take credit for it. I can't say I'm not the founder. The founder is a wonderful woman by the name of Chris Anderson, right? Chris has been in the field of working with IDD folks, intellectual development disabled folks, for about 50 plus years. Wealth of knowledge, extremely good at what she does. She had noticed that bringing in kind of her own animals into therapy really did support these participants being really comfortable in expressing their trauma and then working on that trauma. You know, it's tough to say that people just, their trauma is cured and they're good to go, right? But actually having those discussions was always easier with an animal by your side, right? So Soul Dogs Inc. was inspired by just the simple idea that it's easier to talk about trauma when you have that powerful animal connection with you. Right. So Soul Dogs Inc. started as a therapy program back in 2019. We work with adults with intellectual developmental disabilities, autism, things like that. And then as they were kind of developing that program, it came into this idea that, yeah, we're seeing this animal thing happen more and more. And we started to have a client saying, like, you know, how can I work with animals as a job? Like, I want this to be my career. I want this to happen every single day. So we started making a day program. The day program then developed into this amazing job development program where we're teaching these individuals how to actually work with a slew of animals. We used to have a small zoo. We had blind hedgehogs. We had rabbits. We had cats. We had a bearded dragon named Ash that everybody loved. And we then decided, you know, let's focus down. And we started focusing on dogs. So now Soul Dogs Inc., one of its main programs is our Dog Training Academy. And what we do is we train people with intellectual developmental disabilities and autism to work with dogs as a career. So become dog trainers, become groomers, become dog walkers. Ah, it is.
0: So you're not only training the dogs, you're also training people as well.
3: Absolutely. And I think most of my dog trainers on staff would agree. Like, the idea of training a dog is not just the dog itself, it's also the person that has that dog as part of their family, training them and having them figure out how they can better work with their dog and really understand and get to that bottom line. I mean, every single day we have these individuals come in. We have some people that are very new to the program, some that have been with us a couple of years, and to see the way they just light up when they're engaged with dogs and they're really kind of getting to the nitty gritty of what they want to do for their lives. It is powerful stuff. It is really powerful stuff. We love our jobs every single day. We're supported by some great dog trainers. We have amazing clients, and just it's great to be there. And we obviously do other stuff too. We have great therapy. We do mentorship. We have a support employment program in the community that just, in my opinion, is just absolutely top notch. We train behavior therapy interns. They come into our program and learn how to become better therapists, things like that. So we really do try to do whatever we can. And not only that, when we're training these folks to be dog trainers, one of the ways we do that is by bringing in people from the community who just want their dog trained. Right. So puppy socialization, basic obedience. Even if you want service dog training, we can support some and all that. And all those classes are led by one of our participants, one of our clients, trying to get their experience in being a dog trainer. It's an amazing, experience. If I thought I could curse on this podcast, I absolutely would, because that's just how good it is.
0: Yeah. So I got a question. Talking about having a zoo. I would pay in it. I want a service monkey. Can you make that happen?
3: I mean, I'd have to probably find a professional monkey trainer, but yeah, absolutely. Because it's easier to find the animal trainer and then train them to work with people with disabilities than it is the other way, right?
0: Okay.
3: So yeah, no, absolutely. It's weird, because what is the service animal besides just an animal that you're teaching to do specific tasks, right? And that's exactly how you kind of break it down into the simplest kind of method. All right, what task are we training? All right, what's the simplest way we break that down? It's just a job task analysis piece. And we've got some amazing, amazing dog trainers in the program. They do a fantastic job.
0: So these dogs that you receive, and I'm when you're talking about petting zoos, so I'm guessing you have dogs, you have cats. I mean, do you have peacocks? Because evidently those can be service animals. Well, Southwest said it. No,
3: I think as we go through in a research kind of service animal field, there's right now, I think the latest thing we saw is that in a certain category, it's dogs and it's small horses.
0: Okay. Yeah. All right. Yeah. Small horses.
3: Those are the service dog animals, not emotional support. Service dog animals, dogs, and small horses. Yeah.
1: What about a Highland cow?
0: Yeah. What'd you say, Amber?
1: I want a Highland cow as a service animal.
0: There you go.
3: It seems like that would fit the category, right? It's they're small enough as those. I forget what that horse even called, the tiny horses. But yeah, it seems like they would fit the same category. I mean, more than likely, people can't understand the difference between a cow and a horse if they're that tiny anyway. So, I mean, shoot your shot, I say. So, yeah.
0: So, these animals that you guys have, where do you get them? Now, the reason why I ask, because I know it was a business model of a long, long time ago. They don't do it anymore, but like Freedom Service Dogs, that's the biggest service model they have, was they would get the dogs from just rescues. Yep. Rescues. Yep. Now, I know that a lot of organizations can't do that, because only 75% of pets that you get from the rescue mission can actually be service dogs. It's a very low number. Where do you guys get yours?
3: Well, it's great you mentioned Freedom Service Dogs. We actually partner with them.
0: Okay.
3: Our clients that are learning to become dog trainers, when they get to a certain level, we actually send them with Freedom Service Dogs to work with their dogs that are about to graduate.
0: So okay.
3: They're training everything else. We love Freedom Service Dogs. They're an amazing group. If you don't know who they are, check them out and donate whatever you can to help them out. They're an amazing group. So when it comes down to it, for us, like our dogs, it's a combination, because obviously we as staff, we all have dogs. So some of those dogs are from staff that are being trained to either be animal assisted therapy dogs. They're trained to hopefully be someone's service dog in the future. We also have, hopefully,

0: donate it to us, what we'll do is if we have a client inside of our program that would benefit from what that dog is seeming to become, then we work on that and say, all right, would this be a potentially good fit? Can they start working together? You know, what age is it going to be when this dog is probably at a better state to be assessed and really like, yes, they can be a service dog. They have that drive. They have that ability. So that's always something that you're constantly reassessing. And when we have that match, then we hopefully can match it up with a client in our program who can really benefit from a service dog.
1: And I'm going to let you ask the next question before I've got plenty of questions, but I don't want to steal your thunder.
2: No, I was at CrimeCon last month or the month before, and they had dogs there that would sit with victims on the stand or whatever. Okay. And so they were showing those dogs off, and I was just so excited about those kinds of programs because I know how hard it is just on a regular day to go through life. And as a child or somebody with severe traumatic events happening in their life, you know, for that comfort to be there, I found that really awesome. And and I haven't worked with, but my daughter has worked with equine therapy for people with autism and disabilities and things like that. And I've seen it work so much, and I'm just in awe on people who can do that kind of stuff.
0: Yeah. The equine therapy has always been a really interesting one, especially, you know, when you can get out to those, because typically it's a farm or other kind of, some type of horse kind of treatment recovery center that they provide this equine therapy. And it can be incredibly beneficial. I mean, when you think about it, and all those times, I mean, my family has been, we've been with dogs since I can possibly remember. My mom has stolen dogs from FDA labs. She's rescued dogs off the street. She's started humane societies, things like that. So dogs have always been a part, and they've always been a really kind of loyal member of the family in how mm-hmm. I grew up. So when I think about the times that I've had it rough and I've been upset and just haven't been able to handle things, you know, right now we've got our two dogs in the house, Griffin and Riley. And Riley is actually a former soul dog of ours. She was supposed to be a service dog.
1: Right.
0: She failed miserably. So one of the things that a soul dog can't be is afraid of stairs. Not being a fan of putting on, vests and things like that, which Riley is not a fan of. So she unfortunately failed. And I was like, well, we're adopting this dog, obviously. And even at this point in time, when you have that high emotional time, when something is just dragging you down or you're just upset, family things happen, whatnot, that dog will crinkle her ears and literally come up and try to get in your lap. And she's just this cute as can be kind of tiny lab. And it's just the best feeling on the planet. You know, that comfort, you talk about people who are going through traumatic events, especially in court, and really having to have that tough conversation. That's really what it is. It is that powerful connection we share with animals that can really assist us in talking about these incredibly hard things. The IDD population that we work with, I mean, overall, I think the current statistic is 80 to 85% of them have experienced traumatic events in their life. And those traumatic events can be anything from violent crime, they can be sexual abuse, things like that. And all these things, a high percentage of that comes from people that are trusted caregivers for them, right? And having to deal with that is incredibly hard. And it's something that we try our best, and a lot of agencies do the same, where healing trauma is an important piece to helping someone really experience what it is to relieve something from themselves and then be able to fully participate in what they want to do. It's things like getting a job, like finding that apartment that they feel they can live in the community on their own, kind of have that confidence, that strength, that support, right? And animals play such a huge, huge role in that. It's just, again, it's an amazing thing that I selfishly get to see every single day. So I love it. And I think that was a great example in regards to the court thing, because those are hugely traumatic experiences that you have to tell a complete room of strangers, not even one-on-one with the therapist, a public setting almost, to talk about these things that you've experienced. And they bring a dog, and the dog just sits next to you, puts his head in your lap, and all of a sudden you feel like, okay, right, I think I

0: think I can get through this.
1: Right.
0: It's incredible. Yeah. It's incredible. Absolutely incredible.
1: Yeah, I've said it time and time again. When my mother passed away, the service dog that I had, he saved my life, you know. Nobody can train to lose a mother or a father. And you are changed when you lose your mother and father. It's different for everybody, but one thing is the same. It changes you. It really does. It changes you. Now, I'm wondering if I want to volunteer or if I want to do, you know, want to buy, you know, want to get involved in your program. You guys, I'm sure, have an application on your website. You know, tell the community how we can, you know, support you guys.
0: You know, when it comes down to it, Soul Dogs, Inc., our main goal is always the support of people with disabilities, intellectual disabilities, and autism, right? So volunteering for us, we don't hold kind of many large-scale events. We're only a small team. We're about 35 people strong. We're all along the front range. But the main thing that we do at our main site is this dog training thing, which typically a lot of people, you know, that seems like something to be volunteer-heavy. We are literally probably bringing on our first volunteer from one of the most prestigious in Colorado, perhaps the nation, kind of autism-based high schools, Temple Grandin. Mm. Oh my God, I hope I just said that right.
1: It's okay. Don't worry about it. I butcher shit all the time, so it's okay. I'm like Swedish Chef, except he's funny.
0: Good work. But yeah, it's finally the first time we're actually bringing on kind of this volunteer situation, because part of their curriculum to kind of prepare these individuals to move on to whatever kind of future educational career or whatever else they're kind of moving on to, that they have this public experience. So we're literally starting our first volunteer situation with this young man inside of our program. Because for us, I mean, you got to figure everything we do at Soul Dogs, Inc. is always one-on-one based, right? So our dog trainers work with the client one-on-one. Our therapists work with their clients one-on-one. All of my amazing people out in the community that do support employment, they work with people one-on-one. We don't do anything kind of in a group scenario. So when we think of volunteer, well, a volunteer would basically typically have to go work with someone one-on-one. And to do that, they'd have to be trained in all the things that all of our other staff do, right? Mm-hmm. So we don't do a lot of volunteering right now. We are seeing the benefit of it. I would like to think we can grow that a lot more. You know, unlike places that are, like, for instance, Soul Dog Rescue, a place we are confused for constantly. They are an amazing group. They have a huge shelter in Fort Lupton. You see them at PetSmart, Petco all the time doing adoption events. Great organization. They regularly take volunteers. I mean, that way you can get dogs out. You can have kennels appropriately cleaned. Everyone can be healthy and happy in the work that they have. For us, everything we do, it's done by our teams. It's done by the individuals in our program, right? We are, just like any other dog daycare facility that works with dogs, we are a PACFA licensed facility. And every single day, if any of our clients want to work in the dog field, they got to practice those PACFA regulations too, which means that they're part of that cleaning process, that prepping enrichment and everything else for the dogs. They're part of all those things. So we don't have room for volunteer yet. We're hoping to get there sometime soon, because we've been asked by Boy Scout, Girl Scout troops, really want to get in there. We want to work with local schools as well a lot and try to get some more folks in there. I mean, for right now, we're a nonprofit, 501c3 charitable organization. We are working with the state of Colorado. We are a program-approved service agency with the state of Colorado. A lot of our funding is Medicaid-based. Medicaid not doing so hot right now. So, you know, one of the
1: society isn't doing so hot right now. I wouldn't even blame it on Medicaid. I'd blame it on just life.
0: Right. The weather, forest, nothing really making a great headway these days. But yeah, we as a group that survives really on Medicaid funding, we're trying to branch out. We're looking at more fundraising opportunities. So I say this knowing full well that everything is tight right now. If there's anything that you can donate to an organization, not even Soul Dogs, Inc., but to local shelters, to any other groups that support people with disabilities, people with trauma, please give whatever you can. You can go to our website, soul-dogs-inc.org. We have a donate link. Anything you give is acceptable. If you have dog things, we've had folks that come by and drop off kennels to us, drop off, hey, unfortunately, my dog passed. Do you have any use for these items? we're happy to look through items and see what we can do. If we can't take them, we might know some organizations or people that can take them. So we would love to kind of sort through that with you all as community members. We want to be in our community. We go to events constantly. If you see our table, stop by, get to know us a bit better. We are always happy to hand out free merch. We had this adorable young girl by the name of Violet who did a lemonade stand a couple weeks ago and gave us all the funds from her lemonade stand.
2: Aww.
0: Can you describe something cuter to me? No, I don't think, well, you probably can, but still, adorable. She came in, she handed me the money, I gave her all the merch we could. We're going to make her some paracord collars for her two amazing St. Bernard she has at her home. But it's stuff like that that really tugs at you and just says, we're doing something right, the community wants to support us, and we want to support our community as best we can. But long answer to a short question. No, not a lot of volunteer opportunities right now, but we're hoping to get there eventually. We'll get there sometime soon, I promise. We would love to have the community involved with us more. We just got to figure out, you know, protecting health information for our individuals, making sure that all of our HIPAA stuff is in place. But yeah, we would love to get volunteers in there eventually.
1: One last question, and then Amber, if you have a question, you guys aren't like new. You guys have been here for a while.
0: We have been in Westminster since 2019. Yeah. We're now in our probably biggest, and if I'm being very honest, our most successful location, which is it's at essentially Wadsworth and what is a hundredth, but you just call it Church Ranch, right?
1: Okay.
0: So if you know where the big Vasa Fitness is in the Stanley Marketplace, on the very east end of that lot, there's this building that used to be a waffle stand. It was a bakery. And we took it over just last year. We're about to celebrate our first full year in this new space. It's huge. It provides us all the space we need for dog training. It gives us some admin space for lazy folks like me that just do paperwork all day. But it's an amazing place. If you want to stop by, see it, please give us a call. We love setting up tours, showing people what we do. Mm-hmm. We have these in two incredibly cute English cream retrievers right now, Max and Marcy, that are just adorable. So if they're around, we'd love to introduce you to them. But yeah, we are local. We've been around since 2019, and we are hoping to stay here for as long as we possibly can. Absolutely.
1: I absolutely love it. I really do. Amber, I'm going to let you dig the next question before we go to the time to shine.
2: Yeah. So do you have to be a resident of Colorado in order to get one of your animals?
0: Well, in regards to actually accepting or getting an animal of ours as a service animal, that typically depends upon what we are able to do with the animal first, right? So, like I said, if we have a client in our programming that's becoming a solid trainer that could benefit from a service dog that we have that we're currently training, if that successful mesh can happen, then bam, we would like to put it with that client. We are working on our very first situation right now with an outside individual to actually transfer ownership to them of one of our dogs to then continue to train with this person as a service dog. So someone entirely outside of our group, outside of any of the clients that we serve and any part of our programming, this is going to be our very first kind of full-scale attempt at this. And we are really hoping for some great success here, because the dog that she is looking to adopt with us, very driven, very successful so far in the training that she has received, and we really think it's going to be a good fit. But we finally get to see, all right, let's see how well this works. Let's see what we can learn from this. And she is the person we work with. She is just so gung-ho. It's like, yes, this sounds great. I want to push forward. And we're like, we got to give you all these warnings about success rates for service dogs. And she's like, no, let's keep going. So it's a very exciting time for her. It's a very exciting time for us to get this opportunity to really kind of test ourselves, you know, really put the pedal to the metal and go forward and prove, like, absolutely, this can work, and we're going to be part of the reason why it works. So, mm-hmm.
1: And I didn't even ask if you was ever in the military. I apologize for that.
0: No, I've not. I thank you for your service, Joel. But unfortunately, I'm not a military veteran. We have a good number of veterans in our dog training academy, a great bunch of people that want nothing more than to support the individuals we work with and help them be successful. It's amazing to see veterans at work. So we support veterans in whatever we can do. And I'm not just here just kind of pitching to the crowd. It's just we have a great group of people, and it's a mix of everybody. But the veterans in our program really have made a quite an amazing difference in some of our clients' lives.
1: Well, I appreciate you coming on here because a majority of the time when we do an interview and we talk to somebody from an organization, I don't know why, but it's almost like they tell us their bio, their life, and they don't really tell about the organization, you know? So I really appreciate you coming on here and, you know, telling us a little bit about your nonprofit and what you guys do and how you guys partner with the community and all the different events that you do. So I really appreciate that.
0: Absolutely.
1: Well, it is. Unless HG, do you have a question?
3: I'm all good.
1: Okay. All right.
3: Soaking it up like a sponge.
1: There we go. All right. Well, if no further ado, let's hit the time to shine. Again, remember, Dunkin' Donuts, it runs for our veterans. All right. So, Joel. Awesome name. I don't know who named it, but just terrific name. Maybe I didn't ask you the right question or set you up for the, you know, answering. There's something that, you know, you have that's on your chest that you'd like to talk to us about, to the listeners, the viewers. This is your 2 minute time to shine.
0: 2 minutes time to shine, huh? I like the graphic, by the way. As an East Coaster, Dunkin' Donuts. Yeah. I unfortunately don't get them as much often, but I've always loved their coffee. It's time to make the donuts. I mean, in time to shine, I mean, what I will say right now is that, you know, for all of us, trauma exists in very specific ways, in ways that we don't share with people, in ways that other people we believe could not possibly understand. I will say this to any and all of you, whether you are veteran, whether you are non-neurodivergent, whether you are neurodivergent, what is important for everyone is the concept of actually talking about your trauma. And it's not some public forum necessarily, just connecting with someone that you trust, connecting with a professional, whatever the case that might be. Talking about what you've experienced and actually trying what you can to help heal that is what's going to improve your life. And by doing that, you may find other avenues that you never thought possible on how to kind of live your life after that. Because again, trauma really can't be solved by any means, right? But trauma itself is one of those factors that really keeps us from being able to have the experiences that we probably would prefer, that we'd probably really want to have. And I will encourage anyone out there, again, no matter who you are, if you've experienced trauma in your life, or even if you don't know what that trauma might be, talk to someone. Get that help, get that support, and help make yourself the person that you always knew you could be by having that conversation. Just get out there and talk to somebody, whoever it might be. I hope you all have the resources. If not, find someone who has that connection or resources for you. If you are neurodivergent, have disabilities, are looking to get kind of supports to find that thing, you know, my email address and everything is on the website for Soul Dogs. Please reach out to me. If I can help you out, I will. If I can connect you to someone, I will. We are not an organization that looks just to bring people on and make ourselves money. If we can connect you to something that helps you truly, then we want to do it. Whether you are part of the people we serve, the part of the population we serve or not, the help is everywhere if you can find it. And some people just don't know where to look. So take that first step. You know, a journey starts with the first step, as they say, right? So whatever you can to help yourself, whatever you can do to find someone that can help you, take advantage of it and get that support that you truly need. So,
1: well, Joel, thank you so much for coming with us. And when we leave, I'll walk you down and talk with you and stuff. For everybody else, it is that time. It is tribute to the troops. And you listen to
4: Detail Attention.
5: First call, the service member's name is called out loud in the context of a unit. This is meant to ensure all are present and accounted for. Second call, the name is called out again, louder, to confirm that the service member is indeed absent. Third call. The name is called out for a final time, followed by a statement indicating that the service member is not present and accounted for, signifying their death. The final roll call serves as a symbolic gesture to respect and remember their service.
4: Sir, I don't know how to tell this story.
6: Well, you got to, Joe. You tell the people what they can do. You tell them how my troopers died.

Hey everyone, thank you for tuning in to NBR today as we pay tribute to Lindsay Olin Graham, age 71, of Washington, D.C. Lindsay was born on July 9, 1955 in Central South Carolina to Florence James F.J. and Millie Graham. Lindsay grew up in a hardworking blue-collar family that ran a small restaurant and pool hall. His parents instilled in him the values of service, responsibility, and resilience, values that would define his life's work. Lindsay graduated from Daniel High School in Central South Carolina in 1973, becoming the first in his family to pursue higher education. After earning his law degree, Graham answered a deeper call, service to his country. In 1982, he commissioned into the Air Force, beginning a military career that would span more than three decades. As an officer in the Judge Advocate General's Corps, he served both stateside and overseas, including 4 years at Rhein-Main Air Force Base in Germany. When his active duty service ended in 1988, he continued serving in the South Carolina Air National Guard and later the Air Force Reserve, ultimately retiring in 2015 at the rank of colonel. His military career reflected a lifelong commitment to the men and women who wear the uniform. Graham carried that commitment into public office. In 1995, he entered the U.S. House of Representatives, serving South Carolina's 3rd District. Over four terms, he became known for his work on military readiness, veterans issues, and constitutional law. In 2003, he transitioned to the U.S. Senate, succeeding Senator Strom Thurmond and beginning a tenure that would last more than 20 years. During his time in the Senate, he served on key committees, including Judiciary, Armed Services, and Appropriations, becoming one of the chamber's most visible voices on national security and defense. His congressional service reflected the same dedication he showed in uniform, steadfast, mission-driven, and rooted in service to country. Though his heart remained in Seneca, South Carolina, where he kept his lifelong home, Graham spent his final years living and working in Washington, D.C., serving the people of South Carolina until his passing on July 11, 2026. He leaves behind a legacy defined by military service and public service. Lindsay is survived by his sister, Darlene, and his brothers and sisters in arms. We here at NBR would like to thank you, Lindsay Olin Graham, for your service and dedication to our country. You leave a legacy of love and courage. Our prayers are with your family, friends, and those who served alongside you. You are truly missed.

0: Penalty on YOU. Delay of game. 5 seconds before the show. But hey, thanks for watching.
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3: All right, ladies and gentlemen, we are back. 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You listen to the H-Train Show right here on the station. That's letting our veterans' voices be heard. MBR. And I tell you what, Amber, that was a great interview, wasn't it?
4: Yeah, it was.
3: And while I was talking to him, he told me, he was like, well, that's the first time we've ever been on any like platform or anything. And I'm like, oh, and he has a couple of veterans that do a podcast. They're going to send them over. And, you know, we're sitting here talking, and we have, there's an Army Ranger that he does a nonprofit as well. He was visiting and he came over to us and started talking. I gave him a duck, you know. So we gave the Beaker Award to the person that came in the studio. So if we have you on here on the show doing an interview, you'll be leaving here with at least a keychain and a beaker, you know. So it's been a fantastic show, I think. Yeah. And, you know, before we I got to ask you before we go into like that, did you find a factor cap video that you sent to HG yet?
4: I didn't send it to HG, but I sent you the one about Jim Morrison last night.
3: Yes. Okay. All right. Mm-hmm. So what I'm going to do while we're talking, I'm going to send that to HG so that he can put that on the thing. Cause you know, I don't know if it's true or false, but I definitely want to just kind of talk about it. I'm going to send that to you, HG.
5: Send it to the manager.
3: You know what? Is my Facebook thing up? Because you can grab it from the from my message to Amber. Maybe I should start adding you to our little chit chat thing. We'll say this. You got to be careful what you watch on TikTok. Yesterday, I was scrolling. I wasn't doom scrolling, but I was scrolling. And I come across this one TikTok that was talking about a guy named Ronald McDonald, who back in like the 1800s, he lured kids to the circus using like a Happy Meal and all this stuff.
4: No way, Joel.
3: Oh my God, this is so stupid. You know that it's not true. You know it's not true, but still, it's like, come on, man. You know, and I went. You know, it was one of those TikToks where the number one thing you do is you go in the comments. You know, let's get a few laughs in the comments. And you know, everybody's like, this has already been debunked and stuff like that. I don't know why people do that, why they send out false information. I really think it's kind of like satire. They're just trying to get views. They're just trying to get, you know, something.
4: They also want to see how many people fall for it.
3: Okay. Well, you know, all right. So I do have to come clean and say that, you know, one time, not one time at band camp, but one time at ski camp, me and my friend, we were like, you know, you can say anything to anybody and nobody's going to check that because, you know, we're skiing. There's not really like media stuff. And we're like, oh, you know what? We're going to make up some. We told everybody that Britney Spears got in a wreck and everybody believed it. And they're like, well, who's driving? Oh, Lindsay Lohan, you know? And everybody believed that to the point where we kind of stopped talking about it. Cause at like 2 o'clock we were hearing things about it at lunch and we're like, wow, one little bit of bad information really like shook the ski resort. We was looking to see if it would be on like Fox 31 or Channel 9 or something. It wasn't, but it just goes
6: totally
3: to show.
6: Believable.
3: Yeah, you can't believe everything that you see or hear on the internet. And she was able to pull it up.
5: Was it the video I saw was something about the Gabbards?
4: Yes. It's that one. Okay.
3: Yes. Go ahead and...
5: Well, hold on. I'm still getting it.
3: Oh, okay. All right. So it's crazy to me, you know, what we believe in and stuff like that. And, you know, it's funny that, you know, the conspiracy stuff, you know, like what we did to drop the date. You know, I understand where Joy's coming from because I have my conspiracy theories about too. My conspiracy theories is, you know... People like, for example, like the politics and government, you know, and, you know, talk about, you know, this Constitution. And the way I look at it is, man, the Constitution is almost like the Bible. Everybody interprets that shit differently. And that's why we're running into issues every day, you know, the conspiracy theory, you know. So it's like, you know, they tell us, well, you know, back then, this is what we did in the 1800s. Oh, is it really, though? Is it really? Like, you know, do you have video of it? You know, because we're such a video society now. You know, if it isn't on video, we don't believe it. And now when they come up with AI, now everybody's screwed. But I'm sitting here babbling to stall. Do you got it now, H?
5: Dealing with technical problems.
3: All right, no problem. So it's really crazy. And another thing, like I was thinking about it the other day, and I was talking to a friend, like if you're at somewhere and somebody hands you like medicine, like you're gonna take that medicine, especially like if you have a headache or something.
4: Not anymore.
3: Well, like if I give you a pill, you're going to take it because you trust me, right? But, like, where did you get that pill from, you know? Or when you go to the grocery store, since we was talking about, like, food supply, and everybody's, like, reading the ingredients on the box. Do we really know if those ingredients are really in the box, that no. They didn't add something else? Do we really know? I mean, that's where we are as a society. Like, we're not believing everything anymore. We're questioning everything. And it's sad that we're like that, but you know, you gotta kind of guard yourself nowadays. Yeah. So while he's doing that, I do want to reiterate that, you know, we are broadcasting on DV Radio, Star Radio as well, but Star Radio have changed their name to Rebel Rock now.
4: Interesting.
3: So the Rebel Rock, tune in. They got some amazing DJs on there. They got some amazing rock music as well. Cool. Tracer, I saw a message. When you call or text the MBR number, somebody's going to answer. So, you know, watch what you do. But somebody was talking to us yesterday or the day before and telling Tracer how he loved our music. And, awesome. You know, remember, you can find us on not only on TikTok, but you can find us on the Roku and the Fire Stick app. And it looks like he has it done. So, ladies and gentlemen, this is today's cap or fact.
7: Is it fact or cap? You tell me.
5: All right. It's going to be a little.
8: Tulsi Gabbard's brother was arrested for trying to lure children to his hotel room. One of the lesser things that is being reported on this case is the fact that he was going around saying that he was Jim Morrison Jr. And if you told me that a year ago, I would have just written it off. However, given Tulsi's record with MK Ultra files, not to mention her aunt mysteriously being murdered, plus her involvement with a cult from birth, I decided I was going to look into this a little bit further. And honestly, my first thought was he doesn't look anything like his parents.
6: genes. In fact, he doesn't look like anybody in his family, really. But obviously, that's not how genetics works. You can't just eyeball it. I understand that. And then I compared him to Jim Morrison. And yeah, I see a resemblance. Now, Bhakti Gabbard was born on January 5th, 1971. And granted, I'm not a big music person, so then I decided to look more into Jim Morrison. Jim Morrison died July 3rd, 1971. It's not going to mean anything now, but keep it in your brain for later. The red flashing light started when I found out that apparently Jim Morrison's father claimed that they were descendants of the Scottish king, Robert the Bruce, because y'all know how they love bloodlines, these people. And my intrigue was absolutely piqued when I found out that Jim Morrison's father was a naval intelligence officer. We're talking high up. He was a rear admiral by the end of his career. However, the important thing is that his father was responsible for the Gulf of Tonkin incident in Vietnam. The U.S. essentially faked an attack and pretended that the North Vietnamese vessels were returning fire on them, which directly led to the U.S. Congress giving Lyndon B. Johnson any authority to assist any Southeast Asian country whose government was considered to be jeopardized by communist aggression, meaning that this was basically the justification for the Vietnam War. It came out that the NSA deliberately skewed the intelligence to create the impression that an attack had been carried out, when literally no Vietnamese boats were even present. Now, we've talked extensively on this channel about how the CIA director in the 50s and 60s did PSYOPs programs specially targeted at counterculture, with figures like Timothy Leary. By 1962, the Army was calling for a new kind of war that could exploit vulnerabilities and neutralize political opponents at home, especially left-wing movements. And that's when they unleashed the MKUltra program onto the unsuspecting public. In the same year that his father incited the escalation of the Vietnam War was the same year that Jim left Florida and transferred to UCLA. One of those most famous alleged cases of CIA mind control MKUltra stuff was Charles Manson. And Jim Morrison was left out of a lot of the Manson story. The fact that the Doors was only first even brought to the attention of record companies by a bandmate of one of the Manson family members. Bobby B was also friends with Frank Zappa, who turned Manson down for a record deal, but then frequently let Manson and his family use his cabin. Frank Zappa's father was a top chemical weapon specialist at the same facility that was tied to chemical warfare research and MKUltra mind experiments. Zappa's manager was one of the first to start Laurel Canyon, which was like the center hub of the counterculture hippie movement. Oh, but it doesn't stop there, folks, because Morrison is rumored to have had a relationship with one of the girls who was a Manson family member. And you know the famous story about how the guy from the Beach Boys picked up a hitchhiking Manson and Manson sent him a bullet and all that stuff? Did y'all know that Jim Morrison was actually with him when they picked up this hitchhiker? Do we really think it's a coincidence they just picked up this hitchhiker? No, I'm sorry. But even beyond that, there's an even more direct connection. Because y'all know Jim's signature hairstyle? Well, that is because of Jay Sebring, Jim Morrison's close personal friend and personal hairdresser, who was one of the victims of the Manson family when they killed Sharon Tate. And it was after this that things really started to unravel for Jim, because his connection to the Manson family was actually so underreported that they never mentioned that they brought Morrison in and interviewed him with the LAPD. He was brought in for questioning over the murders because he was so closely tied to everybody involved. And around this time is when the government started going after Jim Morrison. And he was arrested for this indecent exposure thing, even though all of the band said that it never happened and people in the audience had conflicting tales. I'm not really going to get into that, but basically he was arrested and convicted of indecent exposure at a concert. Now, mind you, during his entire time as a celebrity, he was telling people that his family was all dead, which obviously wasn't true. Of course, this could have been a metaphorical thing. There are plenty of kids that rebel from their strict parents. But Jim Morrison also claimed that when he was a child, one of the most formulative things that ever happened to him was witnessing a horrific car accident with Native Americans bleeding outside of the road. Like, it was awful. And he claimed that the Native Americans, he felt like their soul entered him. Now, both his family and records indicate that this never happened, or at least there's very little evidence of things being described the way that he did. Now, instantly, that reminded me of Winona Ryder. Y'all remember when I had that whole video about her? Well, Winona Ryder grew up in a cult called the Rainbow where they believed that the dead souls of Native Americans would rise up when the earth starts to turn black and fall sick, and those Native American warriors were going to help save the world side by side with all of the white people. And those light-skinned brothers and sisters would be the reincarnated souls of Native Americans who were killed and enslaved by the first light-skinned settlers. And who was Winona Ryder's godfather? Tim Leary. And guess who did a poem at a fundraiser to help Tim Leary get money for his defense? In fact, Leary actually provided the introduction for a book about Jim Morrison. Then I discovered Patricia. Patricia, who met Jim Morrison when she interviewed him for her magazine in January of 1969. Patricia, who married Jim Morrison in a Celtic hand fasting ceremony in June of 1970. While Jim Morrison was on trial in 1970, she was pregnant. And according to Patricia's book, when he gave her a very chilly response to showing up at his trial, several months pregnant, she was visibly pregnant, according to her, she decided to not go through with the pregnancy. But what if that was not quite true? Because for years, people have just written off Patricia's story as an unhinged groupie. But as we all know now, when there is a mass campaign to discredit somebody and call them crazy, it usually means they're trying to hide something. In the next video, we're going to focus on the last year or so of Jim Morrison's life, as well as the early life of the Gabbard family, and show y'all that maybe, just maybe, Jim Morrison Jr. isn't that hard of a stretch.
4: That was a lot. Joel, you're muted.
5: Okay. You're good, handsome.
3: All right. So, is it fact or cap? You people decide and comment. Let us know what you think.
4: So. I will say that a lot of that information is true, I know. And I did. So Tulsi Gabbard was the only politician that I actually liked. And to find out that her family was part of a cult is mind blowing. And yeah, so now I don't like anybody.
3: All right, ladies and gentlemen.
5: I'm with Joy on this. I think a mix of it is true because that there's a lot in there. But you know, that's also probably part of the whole CIA disinformation thing. Is a lot of the times that like they like to leak things that sound like so outlandishly crazy because to hide like what they're really doing, which is still, you know, bad or what, whatever their objective is, but it's just to make it, but they like to like sneak in like outlandish, some other outlandish things, you know, about
4: I that. Well, I just remembered the conspiracy theory. I believe people were saying at one point that Jim Morrison was actually Rush Limbaugh.
9: Oh boy.
3: All right. Yeah. All right. Well,
5: It's a classic bait and switch where it's like, yeah, you tell people the truth, but you just sneak in these like such incredible, like unbelievable lies mixed in with your truth. And then it's like, well, you get people are like, oh, that's just crazy. But the truth is hidden in there. It's just in plain sight. It's hiding in plain sight.
4: That's how they get you.
5: Yeah.
3: Well, hey, I tell you what, it is that time. It is the 2-minute warning. It is the final thoughts.
10: At Project ML, gratitude. Our mission is simple: to give motorcycles to veterans who need the kind of peace and freedom that only a ride can give. We sponsor charity events and rides to generate donations to fund the acquisition of some bikes, while direct donations make up the rest. We seek to provide a little motorcycle healing to capable vets.
3: All right. And once again, if you know a veteran or you're a veteran yourself that doesn't have a motorcycle, hit that up. Hit it up. They give a motorcycle away every single year. All right. So 40 seconds. HG, what did you learn today?
5: Oh, boy. That's a loaded question. I've learned just a lot more about all the different ways that dogs help with trauma. Because, like, I understood the basic concept of a service dog was, like, you know, assisting you with tasks and, you know, helping you throughout your day with a when you had a physical disability.
3: But right. So
5: I understood the physical element of that, but I really learned a lot more about the emotional and mental element of service dog.
3: Right. You knew the cause, but you didn't really know the effect. You learned about that today. Amber, what did you learn?
4: I'm just reminded that there are still good people out there helping the least of these, you know, and that's so encouraging. And I'm, in my opinion, people with intellectual and mental disabilities, like Down syndrome and autism, can be some of the most amazing people you'll ever meet, and the happiest people you'll ever meet. So don't just throw them away and think that they don't matter.
3: Yeah, you know, sometimes a person with a disability can teach you a lot if you spend the day with them. Just remember that.
5: If I could also add something to what Amber said, always remember that sometimes that mental disability isn't always visible on the surface. I think a lot of us, we think that, like, especially with autism, that you can just tell right away, but it's oftentimes how a person handles social situations and cues, you know. So you just always have to remember to be patient. You never really know what somebody...
4: No, it's just like anybody else with a disability. I have a disability that is sometimes presented, but sometimes it's not. So, you know, don't judge a book by its cover.
3: Most definitely. Now, next week, ladies and gentlemen, we're supposed to have MJ coming on talking about an event that she's coordinating, a veterans event that's going to be at the end or the beginning of October. So that's who we have next week. And for everybody out there, your safety briefing.
9: Stay smart, stay safe, be legendary. Know before you go, don't drink and drive, and don't drive distracted.
3: All right, awesome. And ladies and gentlemen, once again, from everybody here at Military Broadcast Radio and the AIDS Train Show, we're here for you. Not for us. Yes. We're giving our veterans a voice. Have a great day, everybody.
4: Hi, everybody. Have a blessed day.
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Good morning. Welcome or welcome back to that Gen X Friend podcast. So I've been up since 2. Welcome to, I guess, getting older, especially for women. So before I begin, I want to give a shout out to MB Radio. As always, thank you for this platform for me to share the musings of living today in modern times, and also going through life as humanity has always gone through, but I'm sure we have different things to share. So let's get started. You know, I often share how I fidget a lot, right? Before I, like, you know, the intro is playing and I'm like trying to fix my glasses and like, now that I'm older, I've always worn glasses. I'm farsighted, really farsighted. So I've worn glasses since I was really, really young, like a, I think, toddler. But, you know, as I age, as most people age, I think they begin to feel the pain of having not just like, I used to wear just one lens, right? I didn't need anything particular for reading, but now I have what is called transitions. Yeah, that before the technology arrived, you will see the bifocals, but the transitions sort of blur the line so you don't see it, which is a sure sign of aging. I guess I'm grateful for it, but it doesn't really help the things that we do as people who wear either bifocals or transitions. I think some people still wear the bifocals for some reason. I've seen them around. But I guess blurring the line, you don't see it, is sort of vanity, which sort of feeds into what I'm talking about today. So this morning I was like trying to fix my glasses, and sometimes now you may be able to see it. I'm lifting my head up a little bit more because my bifocals start here. They put it to where your however your eyesight is positioned, right? How you feel comfortable. So sometimes I'm doing this, which is because I can't see, because I'm really, really close to, not really close to the screen, but close to the screen enough where I'm looking into the distance, which is like eye level to me. I can't really focus on the screen. Like, things look very blurry. So I was trying to fix that. And I was frankly trying to like clean my glasses. And also I try not to do that because I have to wear these things that hold my glasses to my head. Just another thing. So all part of aging and the things that we have to deal with, well, not everybody, but certain people, a large portion of the population. And I wanted to talk about this sort of topic today because aging, it's not like we're the first generation to go through it. Obviously not. It's our own show. Because obviously we are the main character, and we're also the one that's watching, because we watch ourselves in the mirror, we watch ourselves during our daily lives. And it can be very heartbreaking and just hilariously funny in an ironic way. And I wanted to share it and kind of tie it into the, I don't know if you guys remember the show, The Wonder Years. I love that show so much. But of course, it was written about coming of age, youth, how they grew up during that time. I think it was in the 60s or 70s, which is also Gen X. So I'm going to share a little bit of my show because I have the box seat, and you know, it's funny to me sometimes. Like,
not in like funny ha-ha, but like you want to cry, you want to laugh. And I think the title, The Wonder Years, of course, I'm not gonna use it because they can't really copyright words, but this is my show. So it's my Wonder Years. And it's appropriate because I'm wondering about everything now. I'm wondering, oh my God, has it all been a lie? Like, why did I do this? Why did I do that? I gave some examples of the things I wonder about. So, I have a rather, I don't know. I have a unique sense of humor, right? But one of the things I do find hilariously funny is you tell a fart joke and I'm done. I'm done. When I laugh like uncontrollably, I will also snort like the, I can't help it. I have a pug nose. It's okay. But I find myself, since you can see the gray hair, right? Obviously, it's not, it is very apparent to anybody who is within my vicinity that I am an older woman with gray hair. But God help me if you tell a fart joke, if I hear a fart joke, if a dog farts near me, if a burp baby farts near me, I'm losing it. It doesn't even have to be a joke. But when I'm in public, which is not often, and those things do happen, I find myself trying really, really, really hard, like really, really hard, guys, to subdue this, like the need to burst out laughing and roll around on the floor kind of thing. Because, well, I guess it's a sign of immaturity. To be honest, I don't know if I've ever matured past, at least my sense of humor, past military humor, which is very, very low grade and immature. But for the sake of decorum,

That's a little off-putting, or not off-putting, but huh. Seems like it makes you go, I think that was a song too. Of course, I noticed, and I've given the side eye, which is my next example. Or even if I just give the side eye for whatever reason, and suddenly I find myself like flinching because there has been a nerve, a new discovery that's never been done before, like in humanity. And I'm like, I think I just discovered a new nerve that's just been pinched in my body that's unrelated to my eyes moving from side to side, giving the side eye. Why does this happen? I think I can make episodes of this for my wonder years. I wonder about these things, you know? And then, of course, being a woman. Menopause happens. Stick with me, guys. I know you guys, not all of my audience will understand what I'm talking about, but you know, I think most people understand or have heard of these changes to a woman's body, right? And depending when I'm out, which is not often, right? I keep saying, depending on what I'm wearing, the size that I'm wearing, how my personality will actually fluctuate. Like, how do I subdue myself? It today, we'll go with a fart joke thing, right? Say, oh, I'm feeling cute today. I'm wearing a size that I think I look good in. I might actually not subdue myself as much, perhaps if somebody farted near me, and I'm like, oh, I feel cute today, so I'll laugh. So my personality will also fluctuate. But bringing it back to as women get older, our body will change. And I am a mother, and so there's, well, you know, you just pack weight differently. You just pack weight differently. And because I do notice it, because I'm the watcher, I am the sole viewership, the every day. I am a dedicated fan of this, my Wonder Years. I'm constantly watching. I'm judging the character. I'm judging what she's wearing, right? I'm always watching. So I do notice that now more and more, I'm becoming more aware that the size that I wear sort of dictates how my personality will come out, right? And most of the time, even if I'm feeling cute today, I'm still silently judging myself for hours, if not a whole day, about I did right. I wish I was as fat as I thought I was when I was in high school, which I was teeny. Like, I was 105 pounds, I think max. I went to high school with 78 pounds, guys. So, but I still felt fat then. So I spent an enormous time wishing that I was as fat as I thought I was when I was in high school. As part of this, my show, I'm judging my wardrobe, I'm judging my hair, I'm judging everything about me. I'm wondering about different things that comes with aging. So much so that, man, how much time am I wasting? I'm not saying all the questions I wonder about, like, huh, I wonder if I should, God, I come out with something with adulting. Oh yeah, let me set up life insurance so just in case. That's something that's actually useful, right? So not all the things I wonder about that comes with age and a certain level of maturity is a waste of time. But the majority of my time is wasted on

0: irrelevant things as a main character. Like, well, does her hair look okay? Is she like tilting her up too much because she can't see the screen? Does she look older? Well, I'm so thankful I don't have the lines anymore that shows that I wear bifocals. But I'm wondering why I have to behave properly, right? Because of my gray hair and my I suppose perceived level of maturity. The title of today's podcast is kind of playful. I did it in a playful way, Vanity Sizes and Personalities. Because for me, a lot of it does come down to, which is sad, which is really sad, what I'm wearing day to day. It dictates how I feel, what kind of personality I have. Like, am I walking around like Jabba the Hutt? I feel uncomfortable about myself, and then am I also behaving as such to unsuspecting people? Like, if I'm talking to somebody, am I behaving badly because they don't see me? We're on the phone, but I'm in, let's just say, a very loose stress because I feel like aging has taken away this, I don't know, this need to taking my away my right to feel beautiful. I don't know. I'm coming up with this as I go because today, I'm feeling like Jabba the Hutt. It is just what it is. So my personality, not that it's subdued, but it's because I'm actually talking about it. So I'm sharing this, but I know that I'm gonna act differently today. And being the only everyday viewer of my own Wonders Years show. And even if there's like infrequent viewers, like we all have, right? Because we are our number one fans, because we're always with ourselves. And there are people that come and go, whether it doesn't matter, like whether it's in public or family or whatever. These infrequent viewers that come into our, that they're guests. They're guests on our show. Like I actually modify my behavior unconsciously or consciously because of how I feel that day. And it's largely due to my size and all the baggages that's tied to it, burn wise, from like, oh, I'm older. I used to wear a size zero. I used to wear kid sizes. But now, it's not so. It's not so. But on different days, when I'm feeling really cute, I'm like, oh, I feel cute today. I do also notice the fluctuation. I may be a little bit more flamboyant in if I allow myself to say I go in public to laugh at certain things, because I guess being a size that I like perceive myself in, the vanity size, like the vanity size that makes me feel good, I then also allow myself my personality to come out more, which is it makes me tilt my head like my fur baby does when I talk to him. Like, we do have quite deep conversations. We do. I'm just saying, they understand, okay? So, But who? This is what's making me think. Because I've noticed it more and more as I get older, as I'm doing this more just to read something. Like if I had a paper in front of me, I would have to tilt my head up to look at it because the bifocals start here. The older I get, the more I pay attention to my wonder years, because each day brings with it not just a side eye, like I pinched a nerve giving somebody the side eye. I can breathe wrong and my whole body will hurt. I don't know why. So now I'm paying more attention. But why? But what perplexes me is the why I put so much. That's why I put myself as the character, right? Because we are our main characters in our own show, as my Wonder Years. I feel like I'm putting more attention, focusing more attention on my wardrobe, my hair, as the like the gateway for me to be me, these vanity sizes that comes with vanity personalities, because I feel cute, my cuter personality will come out. Or I feel like Jabba the Hutt, and therefore I shall behave as Jabba the Hutt. Which is terrible. Mean, for all those Star Wars lovers. But why do I do this? Since I've already confirmed that I am the only viewer, dedicated viewer, I'm your number one fan of my own show. And those infrequent viewers that cross my path, who know me, they seldom pay attention to the things I'm paying attention to. But yet, I love my wardrobe because I'm aging, because it's so painfully obvious as I look at myself. I love my aging and how I can hide it, or how it is shown outwardly. Play the navigator of how I am. I mean, society has a lot to do with it because we do judge. Ageism is real. And I'm not saying start looking like the crazy cat lady from The Simpsons, or Peter from Family Guy and not caring. But I am allowing myself to be like overwhelmed by things that I didn't let be so intrusive when I was younger. Not that I didn't care, what, because it's a different type of sort of caring how you look when you're younger. And we all have that sort of, I don't know, peer pressure to look a certain way. I'm not saying that it didn't happen when we're younger, but as I get older, it's the loss of that. Like, oh man, I wish I was as fat as I thought I was when I was in high school. Like looking back, I'm like, man, what was I doing? I was focusing, like, I was literally, I don't know, punishing myself for non-existent things. And so today, I'm also doing the same thing because I'm punishing myself for not being able to fit into clothes that I could when I was pre-baby, right? Or wondering why, when I do certain things, my body hurts because I'm still holding myself to this weird standard that shouldn't be, that was applied when I was younger. And when I was younger, I applied a whole different set of things that should have no control over me during that time. It is just like a cascading effect, but it's more painful, I've noticed, as I've gotten older, to allow these things, because now I know better who I am, sort of. Like, I know, I don't think I would have admitted when I was younger that I find fart jokes hilariously funny, okay? I can't help it. There are other jokes that I find hilariously funny that probably should not be mentioned. But fart jokes, like, I don't remember ever being able to divulge something like that. I mean, I probably laughed my head off within control, right? Within the situational appropriateness. If everybody else is laughing, I would probably be like, oh, that was so funny. But today, I find myself just like belly achingly laughing if you tell a good fart joke. You know, when I'm by myself. But I know this now. And I think it's hilarious. And I can say it out loud, even if I have to look up at you from the lens that I can actually see. But I know that's a part of me. I'm not so ashamed of saying it. But yet, I'm still sort of unable to let myself be, because I feel the need to fit into this image of this gray hair woman. Like, oh, if you look like that, you shouldn't do this. But perhaps if you thought you looked cute today, you can give yourself some leeway. What a weird cascading sort of web that we do to ourselves. Perhaps your wonder years have different questions. Perhaps, I'm pretty sure of it, you guys ask a lot deeper questions and, you know, may not like fart jokes like I do. But you share similar situations or similar thoughts. Like, you let certain things, like for me, it's the size I'm wearing. It's true. Being a female, it really does. It impacts me. It takes so much of my time. Even if I'm not going anywhere, it still impacts my day. Perhaps it's different for you. Perhaps it's whatever it is, that depending on how you feel, the vanity size that you put on, how your personality comes out for that day. My vanity size is literally the vanity size, like, oh, I'm wearing a large muumuu today, or I'm wearing some really cute shorts, like, and it's a small. It totally does impact how my personality comes out. And going back to it, I'm the only dedicated viewer of my show. Who am I performing for? My fur baby loves me, no matter what. Doesn't matter what size I'm wearing. Doesn't matter if I'm wearing a muumuu or some like hip jeans. I'm not talking about the hipsters. I'm like, wow, that's a really old word, hip. Fashionable jeans, right? He wouldn't care. I guess he would be the only other dedicated viewer. Not that he cares about what I wear, but he's here. So what vanity sizes and personalities are we putting on ourselves on a daily basis for the sake of the non-viewers or infrequent viewers who really aren't paying attention, who have ADHD, and also they have their own lives to pay attention to? And then if that's the case, why are we even doing what we're doing? Is it so bad if I'm wearing my oversized muumuu, let's just say, and I go out shopping and like a baby farts and I just cannot control myself? Would it matter if I didn't feel cute that day and I felt like Jabba the Hutt, that I laughed because it's my personality? And then I disregarded the vanity sizes and the personalities that these sizes came in with. Like, if you're a size small, you can do this. If you're a size medium, you can do that. Would it matter? I think I would save myself a lot more time. Obviously, health and wellness being always, should always be a focus. We're not trying to be the crazy cat lady from Homer Simpson, from The Simpsons, and we're not trying to be Peter from The Family Guy, right? But how much on this journey of aging, because our bodies are going to change, it's inevitable. How much time are we wasting being dictated by these sort of nebulous vanity sizes and personalities that comes with it? And it could be your job, right? The vanity size could be your job. Like, well, I used to be a lawyer. I used to be an officer, blah, blah, blah, whatever rank. Those are also sizes that we try on, we put on. Like, some people are too big for their britches. Some people are too small for their britches. Some people are wearing granny panties and, well, they should be wearing a parachute. I don't know. It just doesn't matter. The sizes are not physical sizes like it is for me, my dress size. It could be your job. It could be achievements. It could be all these things that we try on for the vanity size and the personalities that's supposed to come with it, right? It's like you buy it off the shelf. This is the size. This is the list of how you can behave, .. right? It goes on. How often are we doing that to the point that we deny ourselves of who we truly are? Like the quirkiness. Your quirkiness is awesome, by the way. You don't have to laugh at fart jokes like I do. You can have a very unique quirkiness that makes you a standout, right? And people are drawn to you for it. But how many of us are using these vanity sizes to subdue who we really are as people? I mean, one of the benefits of getting older is that you slowly but surely become the person who no longer has a filter. You're like, oh, I'm so exhausted. I just can't play that game. I'm just going to be me, right? Slowly but surely. But how much energy is wasted before we realize that it's okay to be us, no matter whatever size that you currently have on, right? Whatever job, whatever dress size. And those vanity sizes shouldn't dictate how your personality comes out, because they're also vanity. They are boxed within those vanity sizes. I don't know. I think the world wouldn't be so cookie cutter, it seems like to me. Like, every influencer is trying to look a certain way. Oh, your hair has to be this way. You know, you've seen like the Jenners, right? All their pictures are like Photoshopped to the point they have no pores. Like, their skin is perfect. The mom just had a plastic surgery that makes her look like she's 30 something. Everybody's trying to look a certain way. The vanity sizes for them, it's how they look in a picture. Of course, it has a lot to do with clothing sizes. They Photoshop themselves. But there's no more uniqueness. I'm not saying I'm enjoying this aging process and that I find, you know, oh, goodness, there's another, I don't know, pain that I never knew I could have. Or, wow, looks like somebody marched across my face. There's lines everywhere. Like, I'm not saying I'm enjoying it, but at least I look like me. But when I put on these vanity sizes, I feel controlled of my own doing. Nobody's telling me to do this. Well, the largest society is saying, well, we don't accept you if you don't put on these different sizes of things that we want. We're accepting, and these are the personalities that comes with it. And God forbid a gray-haired lady, obviously an older woman, just cannot contain herself, is snorting because she's laughing so hard because she heard somebody fart. How appalling, right? God forbid that happens. But then when we allow that to happen, we spend energy on things that nobody really pays attention to. Really, they don't, because we are our own number one fan. I'm your number one fan. You know, we're the only one that's really actually always watching with this critical eye. And we're self, I don't know, abridging, subduing who we are, that can add levity to the world, like a light. Because I think we are afraid to be unique anymore, because if we don't fall in line with this and that, we're canceled. Vanity sizes, right? If you stand up for this, then you're good. If you stand up for that, you're bad. And there's personalities that comes with it. We all know. So, but why are we doing that? I'm not saying if, like, there's legit people who are crazy. Yeah, well, you know, have some self-awareness, get some help. I'm getting help. So, but, you know, always situational appropriate, but I'm saying within the boundaries of not being harmless. Like, what does me laughing in a fart joke matter to anybody else? You know, or having gray hair and laughing in a fart joke matter to anybody else? It doesn't. It shouldn't. But I spend an enormous amount of time letting this vanity control me, from the way I dress, from the way I comb my hair, from the way I try to hide the fact that I can't see anything right now. So, and it's sad. And although we may be our biggest fans and biggest critics, we don't. I don't think we should. That sounded really preachy. I just want to, I don't know, say, be proud of your personality, right? Your quirkiness. These vanity sizes don't matter, because really, nobody's really watching. Like, even if you wore the same clothes twice in a row, I don't think people even notice. Right? But yet we let it play such a big part of our lives, or whatever job, or what did you do yesterday? Did you accomplish it? It's once it's gone, people don't really notice. Yeah, there are guest stars on our show, like friends and family or coworkers, but they also have their own show going on that they're being the number one fans of themselves. But that's just nature. We pay attention more to ourselves, what's going on in our lives, more than we do for others, right? Unless the situation calls for otherwise. So I share this because I find it funny as I age. Not that I wasn't neurotic before. We've all been through it, peer pressure of looking a certain way, needing to live a certain way. But with social media and all this, it seems like we are now more and more under the spell of needing to be within these vanity sizes and personalities, because it's become so out there. Everybody's out there for everybody to see, right? And anybody can say anything to you. Not like before. Like, I got picked on when I was younger, whatever, but I could come home and it was shielded. Like, because everybody's on social media, there's always somebody saying something that really has, I mean, if the, it's like watching it, it's like watching your show and somebody's like, they clicked on your channel, like, her hair is horrible. Why is it so gray? Click, it's off. That was the only time they watched me. That was the only time they ever encountered my show. And all of a sudden, you know, they might have given me their look. They might even have muttered under their breath, oh my God, what's going on with her? Right? And then I come home, I bring that stuff, and now I have more of a need to put on these vanity, whatever, whatever, right? To look a certain way and also have this personality to match it. And it's so sad. It is, I am being judgy. And it's so sad. And I just, I'm, like I've said before, I share these things because I'm neurotic. But also to give myself the freedom to be me beyond the vanity sizes, right? To be who I am, my personality. Of course, we all also fluctuate. That's also normal. But not let these sizes put me into the box that came with, like, the personalities that came with these boxes. Like, you're wearing a small today. You can behave this way. Or, you know, you, I don't know, you did something great today. Now you behave that way. All kinds of sizes for all kinds of things. But they're all vanity. Because when we look into ourselves, who we really are, if nobody was watching, will we behave that way? I know I would be laughing hysterically at a fart joke if nobody was watching, right? Amongst other jokes. But yeah, it's to give myself permission and share it, put it out there like, hey, guys, I feel this way. I'm living through this aging thing and it's funny, very, very funny sometimes, but and sometimes so very painful to watch because I can see the irony. I can see why. It's like watching a slow train wreck. You're like, no, don't do it. And I, in reality, I'm actually doing it. The slow train wreck, I'm doing it. Like, just watching myself fall all over the place. And I have no recourse because I'm so, so controlled by these arbitrary vanity sizes and personalities. So I don't know. I don't know who else feels like that or like this. But you're not alone. And I'll continue to laugh myself. And perhaps, since I already shared this, and now you know that I have a love for lowbrow humor. Perhaps, regardless of how cute I think I look today or not, if I go outside in the public and somebody farts or has, you know, not in a mean way laughing, but just like, wow, that was funny, that I will not subdue myself and my personality for the sake of needing to fit into a box version of what I should be based on the dress size I wear, because that's what I'm controlled by. And depending on what you're controlled by, perhaps you'll give yourself permission to let your personality shine through. The quirkiness, you know, the little glimmer in your eye when, I don't know, when you really want to just hug a puppy when, you know, if somebody, you know, has a puppy, and usually you're very composed, you're like, no, no, I'm not going to do that because I'm wearing this size. And the personality says, no, maybe you become so giddy and they can see the little glimmer in your eye and you're like, oh my God, you're so cute. And do that. Or go up and tell somebody, hey, you know, I think you're really funny, or I think you look great. For whatever. And let that shine through. We're all so unique in our own way. It's a shame to let this arbitrary wardrobe of society control what we do on our own show. We are the producer, the director, the set production and all, like, costume designer, all that. We can do our own thing. So I think they used to say, let your freak flag fly. I don't mean to say in that way, like, you can be a freak, but, you know, let your personality shine through. And that's what I wanted to share today. And perhaps today, despite the fact that I feel like Jabba the Hutt, I'm going to give myself permission to be me and not let the size that I'm wearing dictate how I should behave. Like, I should be sullen because, oh man, I feel like Jabba the Hutt today. Maybe I'll be happy anyways. Maybe I'll be happy because, you know what? For whatever reason, I'm not going to let this size control what my personality should be. We'll see how it goes, guys. Anyways, that's my ramblings for today. Vanity sizes and personalities. Meh. We are the directors of our own show. Let your personality shine through. That's how to be a standout, right? To be you. And that is enough. Anyways, I'm sorry. Oh man, it took me a long time to write this today because I've been up since 2. Obviously, I think you could tell. So that concludes my ramblings for today. Go be you. Forget about the sizes. Do your own thing. Be the number one fan of your own show and be happy about it, or be sad, whatever situation appropriate. And 2 weeks from now, I hope not to be up at 2 in the morning, and maybe I'll make some more sense or start making sense. Anyways, I think about you guys all the time, and I do pray for you guys all the time. And I hope you're enjoying your summer. And until 2 weeks from now, have a great day.
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5: 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Untouchables.

0: Yo, what is up? What is up? Happy Sunday, happy fun day. It is I, the big dog, the vanilla gorilla. We are the only two here today. Our person had a family emergency, texted us earlier.
1: As you guys can see, it says the Shaffrock Collection was supposed to join us today. Like you said, they had a family emergency. They did let us know. Granted, it was, you know, short notice, but things happen. We're going to have that interview. Don't worry.
0: We can't create miracles.
1: Don't you worry.
0: We're going to stay off a little while because I got things I got to do. So. I don't know where the OG
1: Hold
0: is.
1: On. I'm just fixing the audio, guys.
0: I don't know where the OG is right now. He has the information, so it is what it is.
1: Right.
0: It is what it is, so let's get to it.
1: Hold on, guys. There we go. Sometimes the microphone wants to cut out on us. If you guys watching can't hear us, let us know.
0: So let's...
1: I guess we're going to start with this first. Because you got one and I got one. So, I actually want to give a big, huge shout out. I don't know where my package is. It's here somewhere. To the fine people.
0: La
1: Flor de Zadia. They've been sending a lot of packages out to people. I got one. I got one cigar left. The Milagroso Robusto. The little known fact that I like, I don't know if you guys can see that, is the ring gauge is actually on the back of the wrapper or the band. So I kind of like that. Beautiful presentation, beautiful box. Yeah. That was good. So was the box press. But came in this beautiful packaging of the travel humidor. You got a black one. I got a gray one. Somebody else got a different black one. Oh, you did get a different one, I think, than I got. That's cool. Came in this beautiful, beautiful. You guys can see Instagram, this beautiful bag with a box. And there's a price list somewhere. I don't remember exactly what I did with it, but it's here. So now let's talk about these guys. Sat down with them during the week. I'm going to light up one of theirs now. I've been smoking through these. These are fantastic cigars. Revere Cigars. You guys have been seeing me post it, talk about it on the interwebs. They have three blends. They have the one lamp, which is this Connecticut. They have two lamps, which is this Habano. And then they have the Midnight Ride. They come in a Toro and a Robusto. The history behind it is absolutely fantastic. I am. The history behind it, I think, is absolutely fantastic.
0: Yeah.
1: This is something that you guys should watch. The interview will be on the YouTube on Friday at 5 p.m. It goes live. So stay tuned for that. They also, not only did they send us that, they sent us a handful of stickers, a bunch of different ones. Against the Tyranny, Forever, Revere Cigars, Aim Towards Freedom. 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You guys make out with a great hat, great design, collaborative effort by myself and the guys over at Four Johns. And then Revere also sent us, I don't know if you guys can see that, but a Revere-branded Glencairn glass. And the story behind why he did these such things is actually kind of cool. Makes a lot of sense. We also got the Revere Cigars pistol lighter.
0: Let's get back to Glencairn. Why do they call him Glenn Cameron Glenn?
1: Because I believe from what I've understood and I've read and spoke to so many different people. At all.

0: We are back. Happy Sunday. Happy fun day. It's just me and Joey today for some deranged reason. Dennis didn't get on. That's okay. It's going to be a long but short show. Talk about a few things, then call it a day because I got some things to do. Joey got things to do. And that's the way it works on a Sunday sometimes.
1: As I was saying, there we go. Our interview with Revere Cigars will be dropping on Friday at 5. They did send us a lot of nice stuff. Great, great, great cigars. They come in a Toro and a Robusto. Nate is a great guy.
0: Nate's an awesome dude.
1: He's got a lot of
0: The Sabano's really good.
1: It's a little tight.
0: This one lamp is pretty decent.
1: That one lamp is good. It's a very good Connecticut that even seasoned cigar smokers can smoke and enjoy.
0: I'm not a Connecticut
1: smoker. So I'm pairing my Midnight Ride with a nice coffee.
0: So am I. Shout out to my boy Matty Rocks.
1: Whose birthday was yesterday? Happy birthday, Matty.
0: Shout out to Matty Rocks. It's his birthday.
1: So, it's probably him.

0: So, not only they sent us a beautiful lighter, also go to their website, pick up their cigars. They are fantastic sticks. They come in a Robusto and a Toro. Box of Toro for 10, I believe, is 137 or 140, and then a box of Robusto is 135, something like that. Five pack is $30, or three pack is $30. Averages out to like $12 a stick.
1: Not bad sticks.
0: No, absolutely fantastic. They're made out of the.
1: I paid $12 for this.
0: They're also made out of the same factory as our friend of the show as well, Grouchy Monkey Cigars. His interview is also up on the YouTube to learn about him and his brand, which he'll be back on at some point. Henderson Ventura from Odd Ventura Cigars will also be on here as well. I'm in talks with him to come back to the show. We have Caribe Bliss Cigars next week. His cigars are sitting right next to me. Then we also have United Cigars coming back on to talk about their independent cigar that they're releasing from the Firecracker line. They got such a good review, they came back and made it a mainline. We have Knucklehead Cigar Company and Drifting Drams Coffee Company coming on as well. So we'll be pairing their
1: He does all the pairing.
0: we'll
1: I
0: be
1: just say okay.
0: pairing their coffee with Knucklehead Cigars. They actually wanted to come on. They were supposed to come on by themselves, but then they decided to come on with a cigar company, and they picked that date, so that's what we'll be pairing that day. All three of us. There's a lot we got working. Don't worry. I know we keep saying samples are coming. We're having issues with our bands. That is being sorted out. Don't worry.
1: With our promoter,
0: With, well, not promoter, with our blender.
1: our blender, yeah.
0: With our blender and I guess roller, if you want to call it that. He's working on them. I sent him a couple different ideas to see what works. Our hat on Four Johns is absolutely
1: Our
0: fantastic.
1: shirt is awesome.
0: Our shirts are awesome. Those two out of the three shirts were designed by myself with our logo. The other one was our LJN inspired action figure one. The other shirt that's up there was a design that Four Johns had made for us that they liked and thought would fit, so we ran with it. The hat is also a collaborative effort design between myself and the people over there at Four Johns. I gave them the idea. I said, this is what we're looking for. They shot me back one. They didn't like that design, so they made another one that is now on our website. You can get it at fourjohnsapparel.com. Check their bio for all that stuff. 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It'll take you to wherever you need to be for your podcasting needs, your merchandise needs. Go get your Smoking Sounds podcast merch as well as Four Johns and us all in one spot, all your favorite people in one place now. Let's touch on some wrestling stuff because there's quite a bit, not that happened, there's some stuff that has kind of transpired. I think the biggest thing right now is Busted Open Radio is now WWE Radio 24/7. So the first pay-per-view to be covered live on Sirius XM, what is it, channel 157, I think it
1: They
0: is.
1: don't work for WWE.
0: And that's kind of
1: Dave
0: a.
1: said he doesn't work for WWE. He owns Busted Open.
0: Oh, and that's kind of a half and half thing. It's a little odd because they did get rid of a lot of people who are critical of WWE. So.
1: Thunder Rosa's no more with him.
0: Yep. Tommy Dreamer's under a Legends deal. Bubba's under a Legends deal. Mark's under a Legends deal. So it's a very interesting thing to see transpire. I'm excited. They're going to cover SummerSlam live on air two nights. Two nights. Which I'm personally excited about SummerSlam. I know a lot of people weren't. I mean, the one I'm probably most excited for at SummerSlam, to be quite honest with everybody, minus the Brock match, because we all know how that's probably going to go. Punk and Cody's going to be good. I'm personally excited for Gunther versus the former NWA champion, multi-time multiple-time TNA champion, multiple-time tag team champion across every promotion he's been to, the national treasure, Nick Aldis.
1: I am
0: personally excited for that. I want to see where this comes because I know I'd seen an interview with Chris Van Vliet where Nick had spoke about coming back to the ring. And he said it's not something, he's not fully retired from the ring. When he came in, he told them he's willing to work. But only when it's, you know, if they feel it's permitted, then that's what he wants to do. And he obviously gave up his GM role. So I'm hoping that this turns into an in-ring career in the WWE for Nick. But I'm hoping they let Nick be Nick. Like, they let him do what he does, and I hope they don't make this
1: a gimmick.
0: A squash match, really, because I don't think that's a service. That's not a service to Nick at all. It's not a service to Gunther, because if anybody's going to be able to go with Nick, it's going to be Gunther. Now, granted, I would like to see Cody and Nick for a title, because if you guys didn't see their match at NWA 70, I believe it was, when they wrestled for the NWA world title, the 10 pounds of gold, probably the most legendary title in the business. It was a fantastic match.
1: Yes, it was.
0: That match was absolutely insane. So I am personally very excited for this. I really am. I told everybody if they did this, that's what was going to happen. So I think I'm excited for that. But I know I'm excited for that. Punk and Cody is going to be good. Cody's expected to turn heel. If Cody turns heel, no more Kingdom music. I don't know what his new entrance music will be. I want to say Seth might walk away with the belt.
1: He could. It's time for what's his name to take a step back now.
0: There we go.

0: time.
1: Well, the first one was unplanned. The talk was he was always going to retire at SummerSlam in Minneapolis. That was always the talk, is he was going to hang it up there, and that was going to kind of be it. The women's ladder match for the interim title is going to be very good as well. I mean, this card is okay. You have your big marquee matches. Nick Aldis and Gunther was a huge addition to SummerSlam. I don't know if it's going to be night one, night two. But you're going to have the four-way match to a number one contenders match at SummerSlam. Which I believe, I don't know who won that. I didn't even look. But there's a potential that one person could wrestle both nights. Because it'll be the ladder match, I think it's, or four-way match, it's Finn Balor, Damian Priest, Royce Keys, and I forget who else. And then the winner goes on to face Sami Zayn for the number one contender spot for the world title shot.
0: Correct.
1: It's going to be a very interesting show for two nights next weekend. Or, no, a couple weeks. I'm lying. Actually, it is next weekend. I'm interested to see where they go with this. I don't know what's going to be coming out of SummerSlam. There was talks Pat McAfee was back. They wanted to add him to SummerSlam. There's talks that they want to bring Tom Brady in. I mean, I get the inclusion of celebrities, but I think it's also getting to be a little out of hand. Pat McAfee is a good addition because Pat can actually wrestle.
0: Yeah, what are you going to do with Tom Brady?
1: I don't know.
0: Throw him a fucking football?
1: Yeah, I'm not sure. Deflated one. Again, I don't know. There's talks that AJ comes back and is a participant in the ladder match. It's a very up in the air kind of situation. Right now, the card I don't think is going to shape up to be what people think it is, but you have a week to finish telling your stories and get more matches. Correct. So, you have the pre-show, Matt. You have the six-man tag. Royce Keys, LA Knight, and Solo Dolo Sikoa, as he called himself, versus the Bloodline. Then you have the six-woman tag match, the Bellas and Paige versus Fatal Influence. That should be a decent match. But let's kind of get to, let's jump from WWE now to AEW tonight. 6 p.m. is the buy-in. 7 p.m. kicks off the main show. Now that card is going to be a very, very, very good card. A lot of people are going to say no. I beg to differ. So on the pre-show, you have the Conglomeration versus the Lethal Twist for the AEW Trios titles. For the those who don't know the Lethal Twist, it's Big Shot, Lee Johnson, Blake Christian, and Jay Lethal taking on the Conglomeration, which consists of Roddy, Orange Cassidy, Kyle O'Reilly. I'm very excited for that match. It's going to be a good match to kick off the night. Then you have, this is just the way it's listed. That doesn't mean it's necessarily going to be what opens the main card and closes. You have Tekla versus Willow for the title. You have Mark Davis versus Andrade El Idolo for the AEW national title. You have Kenny Omega versus Kevin Knight for the AEW Men's World Championship. You have Tommaso Ciampa, the Psycho Killer, versus the Painmaker, Chris Jericho, which we haven't seen in AEW in a very, very, very long time, if at all, if I can remember correctly, in a no-holds-barred match. You have Kyle Fletcher versus Bandido for the AEW International title. Everyone is banned from ringside, from the Don Callis family, from Brodito and his allies. Then you have Cage and Cope versus the Death Riders, which the Death Riders team will consist of Claudio and Pac, but we all know they don't come alone, for the AEW tag team titles. Then you have the other set of Death Riders, Jon Moxley and Will Ospreay, versus the Young Bucks, or as Jim Cornette calls them, the Buckaroos. Then you have Hikaru Shida versus Maya World for the AEW TV.

0: BS Women's Championship. Then you have probably what I think is going to steal the show. Well, there's a couple of show stealers. These last two matches are going to, I think, in my opinion, going to be show stealers. The six-way ladder match to determine the number one contender for the international title. It's going to be Jack Perry, the Beast Mortals, Commander, Speedball Mike Bailey, Nick Wayne, and El Clone, which I think that match is going to be a show stealer for sure. Because you got a lot of guys that like to move and groove and shake and high flying action. So it's going to be a very, very, very good match.
1: Possibly.
0: Now, the main event is a match AEW probably hasn't seen. Ring of Honor, I think, was the last one that's seen it, but it was a double dog collar match between FTR and the Briscoes, which probably goes down in history as one of the greatest matches for tag team dog collar matches. Now, this match is the Bang Bang Gang, Jay White, and Juice Robinson versus the Dogs, David Finley, and Clark Connors in a double chain tag team match, which means they're all going to be chained to each other. I am thoroughly excited for that one. Because for those who know the history of David Finley and Jay White and Clark Connors, they have kind of chased each other around for the last 11 years. When Jay left to come to AEW, David Finley is the one that laid him out and took over as the new leader of the Bullet Club. But the Bullet Club, from what I remember, has now kind of been disbanded in AEW, in New Japan. And they just went by the Dogs, or the Bullet Club War Dogs. Now they're just the Dogs. So I'm excited for that. I think those two matches could be show stealers. I mean, they all could be a show stealer, but those two matches specifically stand out to me personally that I think can steal the show. They are going to be fantastic matches. That card alone is going to be one of my favorite ones.
1: I'll be back.
0: That we've seen. I think Jay White being his first real match back in a tag team with Juice Robinson for the Bang Bang Gang is going to be so fun to see, because all those guys know how to wrestle. They know how to fight. I mean, that match really is just going to be an all-out war, if we're being completely honest. I think it's going to be a very bloody, bloody war. And that's okay, because that type of match would call for an unholy amount of blood. I think Tony booked this card very good. Kevin Knight and Kenny Omega is going to be an interesting match to see. That whole card, man, really, AEW's kind of been, they shied away from their roots for a little while. Now they're kind of going back. I think they're almost there. So it's happening. But, yeah. That is that show tonight. I'm going to try to watch it, do my best. Go get it on HBO Max. It's only $39.99 for HBO Max subscribers. Definitely worth the money, I will tell you that. So, yeah, these cigars, man, these Reveres are absolutely fantastic. The draws on them are effortless. The burn is great. I mean, I smoked the Connecticut for about, we were talking, granted, it was about 1.5-2 hours smoke, but that's because I was putting it down to talk and, you know, hang out, and I forgot to puff and whatever. But you get your burn time out of it. You get your money's worth. I think it's a great cigar. The Connecticut, which is the one lamp. Then you have the Habano, the two lamps. And this is the Maduro, the three lamp. Or the, not the three lamps, Midnight Ride. He's got a few other ones coming out. Stay tuned on Friday at 5 for our show. If it's not Friday at 5, it's Wednesday. I don't remember. Just go check the YouTube channel, Turnbuckles and Stogies Pod. It'll pop up. You'll see it. It'll be scheduled as a premiere. The apparel on Four Johns is coming. If you guys want to see a specific thing, let me know and I'll see what I can do to make it happen. Specific cigar vendors, makers, manufacturers, whatever. Let us know. drop a comment in the video. Go give us a review on Spotify, Apple Music, anywhere you get your podcasts. It helps people see us more. And I mean, there's a lot of content for you guys to watch on there and listen to. There's like 2.5, 3 years worth of content on there. So you got a lot of time to catch up. You just got to put the time in. So on that note, guys, let's take a quick commercial break and we'll be right back.

Yes, sir. Yes, sir. We are back. We are live and in color, hanging out with you fine people on this Sunday. So I was reading, right, how they said Bayley's out of her contract. She's going to AEW. And, you know, they took her off the SummerSlam tryouts and this and that. And, I mean, if they did, if she is getting out of her contract, kudos to her. She doesn't re-sign, that's totally understandable. I mean, I'd love to see her flourish in an AEW, in a TNA. I think there's a lot out there for a Ring of Honor. There's a lot for free agents now out there, which there's a lot of free agents that just came up. You had Joseph Sawyer, Joe Gacy, but Joe Gacy is dead according to him. Samuel Shaw, Eric Redbeard, Uncle Howdy, a.k.a. Bo Dallas. You have Zelina and Aleister Black becoming free agents. The Motor City Machine Guns, which to me was criminal that they were released. Absolutely criminal. Yeah, that list is crazy. Sheamus is gone now. Like, that list is absolutely insane. And then you have Mike Santana show up, and who is now signed to NXT. I think that's a great, great thing for him. He proved his worth on his own, proved who he is without being in a tag team, which we all knew he could go anyway without being in a team. But I think it's good that he's getting his shine and being able to do what he does and do what he loves. So that's gonna be fun. I want to see where they go with this. They're shooting him at Tony D'Angelo right away, which I think is absolutely fantastic for them, because that's a rivalry that kind of was there and has always been there. And people have never caught on to it, which if you haven't caught on to it, then you ain't paying attention. There's just so much going on now with wrestling and everything else as far as contracts, and it's so hard to keep up with now. But I do like the fact that Nick Aldis is finally getting his shot on the big stage and is being allowed to do what he does. And hopefully he does what he does best and they let him show out and kind of show what he can do. There is absolutely an awful lot. I mean, you could talk independence, you can talk whatever you want. You got ACW coming up in August on the 15th, I believe it is, or the 13th at Barton Orchards in Poughkeepsie or Poquag, wherever you want to put it, New York. Those shows always show out. Go back to last week and watch our Independence Day coverage. We did a lot of coverage on that. And those guys over there, great, great company, put on great shows all the time. I absolutely enjoy them. They always manage to show out, and it's something that I think is a lost art. They tell stories. They always have a storyline, something going, and they're able to tell stories with the guys that they have. But you have Killer Cross, their champions. The Now is their tag team champions. As of right now, Steph DeLander is the women's champion. And then you have Face is the cruiserweight champion. They do a lot. So I'm very, very excited to see where they go. What's up, Timothy? Glad you're doing okay, brother. Thank you for tuning in and hanging out with us. We appreciate it. So, yeah, like I said, guys, this independence rise that we're now having, you know, is absolutely, it's been on the rise for years, but having companies like Awesome Championship Wrestling, and I keep using them because
they're showing what a small company can be, but also make waves at the same time, and that's what they're doing. And we all at NBR love you as well, brother. Glad you're doing okay. Thank you for your service again. And we're glad you're home safe and doing good. And hope you get better. Yeah, like I said, guys, they got that show in August, and then in October is Mischief Night 2, where you're gonna see Joseph Sawyer versus Killer Cross for the title. You'll see Steph Delander versus Shotzi. I don't know what the tag team scene is looking like. Cruiserweight title wise, I don't know who they're gonna put in there. You could put Real One, you could put Lame-O or Limo, however you say his name. I'm gonna butcher that name every single time, unfortunately. You could see Leo get back in the mix. Then you kind of have, for a lot of these, there's a lot of debuts that can happen. Being that a lot of people, 60 days, 90 days, will be up. Who knows? Richard Holiday might come back. We don't know. You have the national champion that'll be there, Zach Clayton, the Reality. Again, that company, man, is gonna, when they take off, they're gonna take off. If they've already taken off quite a bit. And when they actually, when people finally catch on and realize what they're missing, it's gonna be crazy. So, it's something that to be on the lookout for, to watch. Definitely worth it. So on that note, let's take a quick commercial break and we'll be right back.

0: What is up? What is up? We are back. I am the big dog. That is the Vanilla Gorilla. And this is Turnbuckles and Stogie's Pod, and you can find us on all streaming networks.
1: And this will be up today, at some point today. This will be up on all your streaming platforms. It'll be up on... We did talk a little bit about Friday Night Wrestling. Yes, we did. We talked about Friday, because that was kind of the lead-up to this weekend. But, again, you had TNA on Thursday. I didn't get to watch that, I don't believe, so I have to watch that. I'm looking forward to tonight, which is AEW Redemption 2026, first one they did in Montreal. Speedball goes home. You have Edge and Christian going back to Canada. So I'm excited, but like we said, guys, go over to Four Johns, pick up our merchandise. The hats are fantastic. I have to order one myself.
0: Yes.
1: I kind of gave them a design. I was looking for. They ran with it. They put it up on the site. I just didn't have a chance to order it yet, but that's okay. I'll order it for myself.
0: Who's this dude coming?
1: Timothy Hendricks.
0: Oh, no.
1: He's from MB, watches on MBR.
0: Oh, okay, cool. Thanks for watching, brother. Appreciate
1: you. Listen, that website, those guys over there do great things. They were on our show. If you go back a few weeks or a month, whatever it was,
0: Stipe Four Johns.
1: You'll see our episode with Four Johns Apparel. They are now a proud partner, sponsor, whatever you want to call them, of Turnbuckles and Stogies. So you'll be seeing a lot more of them, a lot more of their merchandise. Again, cigars are coming. We're having issues with our bands getting printed because they're not printing the right way. They're not printing perfectly, I should say.
0: Hopefully we'll have them this week for next week.
1: I would like to have them in hand in the next week or so. That way we can kind of get the ball rolling, finalize the blend, and get it out to the people. Because I think that's the best way to do it, is to finalize the blend and get it out to the people.
0: And they're not expensive.
1: They're not going to be expensive. They're not going to break your bank. They're going to probably be
0: $50 for a 5-pack.
1: 50 to 55 a 5-pack, which averages out to 10 to 11, 10 to 10.50 a stick, $11.
0: Shipped and delivered to your door.
1: So you're not getting killed on pricing. They'll be shipped to you from us. We'll take care of all that. Don't worry, it'll get to you. You'll enjoy them. And then you'll have your own cigars to smoke with us, and when we get them in and we finalize it, we'll make sure we set up a day where we're going to be on here smoking our cigars.
0: Correct.
1: And the people at home can smoke our cigars.
0: Correct.
1: With us.
0: Correct.
1: There's a few things we got going on. Like I said, I'm more excited about the merchandise that I've put together with these guys. There's still a few more designs in the works that I like. I'm finalizing them on my side. I got to play around with the designs. You'll see some other inspired-esque designs that we do. But we're going to run with those three designs right now. If you guys want other ones or kind of what you're looking at, let us know. Shoot us a message. Shoot us a comment on the video and let us know. Because I think your feedback is important to us as well. But your shirts, you're looking at $25 a shirt, which really is not bad.
0: $30 for a hat, that's not bad.
1: It's $25 with $5 shipping, I believe. And then your hats are $30 with $5 shipping. So $35 shipped to your door. You too could be wearing a Turnbuckles and Stogie's hat.
0: So
1: our cigars right now are being made in Florida. We're testing the blends. We haven't tested them yet. They are going to be great quality cigars. I've smoked a lot of stuff coming from that manufacturer. They're not contracted with. We're just kind of working with. We're partnering up with a guy out of Florida who owns his own lounge, rolls his own cigars. He's got a whole warehouse that we can kind of work with and blend our own at some point eventually, which we're doing now. So we're not sure if it's going to be a full body, medium full. You know, we're going to get some blends. We're going to test them over the next couple of weeks and, you know, see how we like them. and maybe order a bundle and kind of have it around just to try and see every couple weeks, smoke another one or whatever, until we really get what we're looking for.
0: Right.
1: I'm hoping by the end of August we can have them out for you guys. When that happens, you guys will know. You'll know where to find us. So, yeah, I mean, listen, this is kind of what we're doing today. It's not going to be a very long show today. I got some stuff to handle today, but we still wanted to give you guys some content to put out there. Check the YouTube channel. Our interview with Grouchy Monkey is now up there. Our interview with Revere goes up this week. I believe I put it for Friday, so you guys will see it. I'll tell you right now, actually. Hold on. I'll tell you right now when it goes up. So it'll premiere on the 29th, which is Wednesday at 5. And what you guys can do is subscribe to the YouTube channel, Turnbuckles and Stogies Podcast. Hit the subscribe button, turn the bell on, ring the bell, turn it on so that you get notified when we go live and when we drop new content on the YouTube. There's going to be a review on our cigars as well that we're going to do. We're all three going to sit down, whether it's in person, over StreamYard like this, and we are going to talk about our cigars and review them and give you guys a breakdown of what it is so that you can also enjoy them. When the time comes, Tim, you guys will be the first to know. Just stay tuned each and every week because we don't know when it's going to be finalized. We don't know when everything's going to be ready to go, but when that's done, it will be released here first on the show for you guys at home to see and how you can get them and smoke them. And we'd love to hear your feedback when we do it. But I'm really enjoying this.
0: I'm enjoying mine.
1: These Reveres are all made out of Nicaragua.
0: It's a really good stick.
1: Same factory as Grouchy Monkey, as the Playboy cigars that Kingmakers has. And I believe as El Mago as well. So that interview, there's a lot of history behind it. Talks about, no, there's no reason to be sorry for that. We love the interaction. We absolutely love the interaction.
0: Don't worry about it.
1: Ask away. I mean, listen, you keep asking questions, we might just stay on longer. But, yeah, so listen, these cigars are, what he said, I think it was like 140 for the Toro and 135 for the Robusto.
0: I think so.
1: He did his 250th anniversary cigar for the U.S., which was wrapped in the Declaration of Independence as a second label. And they put the We the People on the back of it. So it was a really nicely well-done cigar, well-done box design. Go to their website, reverecigars.com. You can pick yours up there. He's all across the Southeast, Texas, Mississippi.
0: New Hampshire.
1: No. He's not up this way. He's not. He's all over. He's got 7 or 8 lounges in Florida, or 4 lounges, 2 in Texas, Mississippi, Missouri. He's got quite a few different places, but not up this way yet. He's getting there. So I think on that note, guys, I think we're going to call it a show for this week.
0: It's been real.
1: It's been fun. We got some stuff to take care of. We are still going to do our interview with the Shafio Collection. They will be back. Like I said, they had a family emergency.
0: Can't control what God
1: wanted. No, nope. That's something that was out of our control, out of their control. They let us know. So they will be on. Maybe this week we'll sit down and do an interview with them once I can find the cigars that I misplaced. Because I put them in a humidor and I don't remember what I did with them.
0: Guys, on that note, it's been Turnbuckles and Stogie Spot. I am the big dog. This is the Vanilla Gorilla.
1: And for the OG who isn't here today.
0: Cheers. Check us out on all streaming networks. And one other thing I got to tell you. 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

0: Welcome, everyone, to the Motivated Mindset. I am your host, Jose Antonio Flores, a proud Latino born in the Bronx, raised in Brooklyn, New York. That New York flavor, that hustle, that resilience, it shaped me, challenged me, and continues to fuel todo lo que yo hago, everything I do. I'm a combat veteran who served proudly for 30 years in the United States Army. And before we get started, mi gente, I want to send a heartfelt salute to all my veterans, active duty service members, military families, and first responders joining us today. Thank you for todo lo que tú haces, for all your service. We see you, we appreciate you, and we're grateful for everything that you do. Look, mi gente, when I retired from the Army, I thought one chapter of service was ending. I'm done. What I quickly discovered was that service doesn't stop when we take off that uniform. For me, the next mission was the federal government. Man, I had an incredible privilege of continuing to serve our nation in several federal leadership roles, from working at Fort Meade supporting the Garrison Agency to serving as an EEO specialist and disability program manager, and later as an alternative dispute resolution coordinator for U.S. Department of Housing and Urban Development headquarters in D.C. Mi gente, I love what I do. Throughout that journey, I helped employees resolve conflict, build programs that strengthen workplace culture, develop leadership training, expanded ADR services, and had the privilege of teaching leaders across the country, right? And I tell you something, it was an amazing experience working for the federal service, because behind every agency, behind every mission, behind every policy are dedicated public servants who wake up todos los días. They wake up every morning committing to making a difference. You know, most people never see what happens behind the curtains, right? Behind the scenes. They don't see the men and women who quietly solve problems, improve systems, protect our country, and support communities, and help move our nation adelante, forward. They don't do it for applause. They don't do it because they believe in something bigger than themselves, you know? And that's what public service is all about, mi gente. Today, as a motivational speaker, a certified personal trainer, a certified mediator, and an end-of-life death doula, that same commitment continues to guide me in todo lo que yo hago, everything I do, because titles may change, but the purpose, mi gente, doesn't. My mission has always been to serve, right? To, como se dice, to inspire, to encourage, to help people discover that no matter a donde tú empezaste, when life you started, right, the best chapter can still be ahead for you, you know? And that's why the Motivated Mindset exists, right? Because this podcast is about resilience, right? It's about leadership. It's about purpose, you know? It's about faith, growth, right? Culture, and the mindset that allows ordinary people to accomplish extraordinary things. We keep it real here, real conversations, real stories, real lessons, right? And sometimes we'll laugh, right? And sometimes we'll reflect. Sometimes we will challenge ourselves, because it happens to me every time. But every episode is designed to leave you a little stronger than when you arrive, when you push that button, right? Because motivation gets you started. Mindset keeps you going. Now, let's talk about today's guest, right? Today, I have the honor of sitting down with someone who has dedicated his vida, his life to serving our nation, not in the spotlight, but through quiet, impactful work that keeps government moving and people empowered. Our guest is Dr. Javier E. Inclán, Assistant Inspector General for the Management at the National Science Foundation Office of Inspector General, where he oversees human capital, information technology, budget, procurement, training, and key business operations that support one of our nation's premier scientific institutions. His federal career is nothing, como se dice, short of remarkable. Over the years, he served in leadership role with the U.S. Army, the U.S. Marshal Services and Department of Transportation, the U.S. Department of Agriculture, and now the National Science Foundation. That's como se dice, decades of leading people, building organizations, and strengthening the public's trust in government. He also is a fellow of the National Academic of Public Administration and continues to shape the future of federal leadership, right? through organization like CG, Leadership Innovation Committee, and the ACT, I say AIC Talent Community of Interest, helping develop the next generation, como se dice, of public servants, you know. So what I ask is, you know, grab a notebook, lean in, right? Because I have a feeling you're going to walk away inspired by this conversation. And one last thing I want to talk about, right? And I'm going to put this in there. You'll see it. If this conversation inspires you, if you believe leadership rooted in service can change vidas, lives, if you enjoy these conversations, right, and want to help us continue to build incredible guests for the Motivated Mindset, I dropped it in the YouTube in the chat. And as you see in front of you, please take a moment to like, subscribe, and share this episode. You know, your support helps us amplify stories that educate, inspire, and motivate people across the country and around el mundo, the world. I don't know, that sounds pretty cool. How you doing? Please help me now as we get ready. We're gonna about to welcome the MAN. That means the man, right? So somebody who truly embodies servant leadership. So give me a moment because we're about to make this happen. Captain, oh, wow.
1: The interview of the week is brought to you by Jersey Mike's, a sub above.
0: Javier, how you doing, my man? How are you doing?
2: Jose, I'm doing great, man. How you doing?
0: I am doing stupendous now that you're here, right? Hey, I'm just really proud to have you here. And I think before we start, people want to know who you are before you became these titles, where you're from, and so on.
2: Yeah, sure. So Javier Inclán, I was born and raised in northern New Jersey. My dad was Cuban. My mom is from Spain. My dad passed in 2011. Mm-hmm. But my mom's still kicking at 83, so she's doing great. Humble beginnings, parents worked hard. My dad left Cuba in 1961, went to Spain for a couple of years, did all his paperwork, did all the right things, came to the U.S. in 63, worked his tail off until, you know, he retired in the mid-90s and, you know, gave my sister and I a life along with my mom that we couldn't be more proud of. I always tell folks, because, you know, there's a stigma about immigrants, right, and about this country. You know, my dad teared up every time he heard the Star Spangled Banner. Wow. And he used to tell me, "Hijo, no matter what people say, no matter what happens, this is the best country on earth where you could give me and your mom an opportunity," which then we were able to pass on to you and your sister. So that makes me proud. Now that I'm a public servant, that makes me even more proud because I'm, you know, hopefully living a life that he would be proud of.
0: Wow. No, that is stupendous. I know same thing with my parents where they came. My dad came from Puerto Rico and, you know, we lived in the South Bronx and same thing. He said, "Hey, there is no country better than this. You know, you got to work hard, you know." And somebody said, MJ, what's up, MJ? She said, "Amen, best country on earth." Hoo-wah. Thank you for that. You know, and Javier, who was some of your mentors as you were growing up?
2: Yeah, so even as a kid, you know, I went to Catholic schools. You know, some of the nuns in my school were, you know, they were tough, but they taught me some life lessons, some mm-hmm. teachers I had in high school. You know, I umpired and referee, you know, umpired baseball and softball, referee basketball, learned a lot from there. But it really got to, you know, so I also worked in local and state government. I had some amazing mentors and almost all of them were unofficial, right? Not a mentoring program, but right. people that, you know, just really were there for me. You were able to answer questions for me. I had a lot of sponsors, people that were in the room when I wasn't allowed to be in the room or wasn't able to be in the room that stuck up for me and spoke up for me and gave me opportunities. And then in the federal government, it was like something completely amazing. You know, people like a guy named Wanzi Gardner, Robin Bailey, you know, people that, you know, Rhonda Davis, just so many great people that taught me, you know, and were able to instill in me that work ethic and give me opportunities that I never thought, you know, somebody from Northern New Jersey would be able to get.
0: Northern New Jersey. Okay. I give you a break, bro. You know, that's okay, man. I'm from New York.
2: And, you know, you're being sponsored by Jersey Mike. So we're going
0: right.
2: But I will tell you, Jose, something, I don't know if we talked about this before. I used to work at Monroe College in the Bronx on Fordham Road, on Jerome Avenue and Fordham Road. So.
0: Wow.
2: I know the area of the Bronx and the South Bronx very well.
0: No, it's funny. I never went more into Jersey other than the Palisades, you know, or something like that. This park that used to be there. I don't even think it's there anymore, you know. But
2: you know, Palisades like, Park, Freddie Boom Boom Cannon says
0: yes. Song about that. Yeah. Hey, it's Atlantic City. Atlantic City's in Jersey, right?
2: Yes, it is. Yes, it is.
0: I love Atlantic City. I like to go up in there. No, that's cool. That's cool. You know, and you know what? Because I know for me growing up, a lot of values my parents. But what values your parents taught you that still carry today in your in these leadership positions for you?
2: Yeah, first and foremost, faith. Right. Okay. You know, belief in God, belief in you know that there's a higher power. You know, that part of, you know, family, you know, no matter what happened, 6 o'clock, 6:30, we'd be sitting at the dinner table, you know, don't miss a meal, you know, with the family when you're growing up, right? That's not, that, that wasn't a good thing. And really work ethic, right? And both of my parents at different times were on unemployment, you know, they lost their jobs.
0: Yeah.
2: And that was tough. And they tried to shield me and my sister from the negativity. Always had faith, always said, hey, this is going to turn around. We're going to do okay. You know, my mom worked overtime a lot and, you know, trying to make, you know, being able to buy a house, in the early 80s, you know, really just, I saw firsthand what hard work and dedication meant. And it didn't matter what the paycheck was. It just mattered that they were telling us, no matter what you do, be happy with what you do, work hard and things will be all right.
0: Absolutely. Yeah. And that is something a lot of people come to this country do. And, you know, and those are some of the values that I got from them. For my parents, you know, and, you know, a lot of people choose different careers, you know, what made you choose service?
2: Yeah, I mentioned to you about my dad and what he taught me about this country and how he got here and how we work hard. Growing up, I saw a lot of, you know, growing up in an urban area, I saw a lot of folks struggle and how they use, you know, the services of the government to, you know, to be better. I worked in the local recreation department when I was in high school and in college, you know, so that, you know, exposed me to some of the local government stuff. And that's really what I wanted to do. I just wanted to give back. I saw that people were really doing it for the right reason. My experience, you know, in government has been that the majority of folks do it for the right reason. They want to improve, you know, the lives of the American people. And that's really what got me going. I said, if I could do something that, yeah, sure, it's going to give me a good life. But it's going to be able to make me proud at the end of the day and say, hey, I did something that was worthwhile. That's what it's about for me.
0: Yeah. And I know we talked about, you know, working when we were meeting earlier, how the federal government was something that I truly enjoyed, you know. And when we talk about, you know, how is public servant mindset different from simply working for a government organization?
2: Yeah. You know, that's a good question. To me, working for a government organization is really just that, where you work, right? I work at this agency or I work at that agency or in this department, that department. Having a public service mindset is about how you approach that work and the outcomes of the work, right? Regardless of what you do, you know, in public service, that mindset really has to be focused on, you know, why are you doing it and how are you doing it? You know, having a government email, or working in a federal building doesn't make you, you know, doesn't make you have a public service mindset. It's really you're a government worker. It's much more than that to me. Having that mindset means how do you approach that job and what are the outcomes that you're trying to achieve?
0: Yes, absolutely. I know one of the hardest things is always, you know, when they had USA jobs, it's just trying to get in. And I tell people that is probably the most challenging part of applying for a federal job. But you know, once you get in, man, you know, the world is your oyster. I learned that, you know, you do the work that you want to do. And I know you especially have led, como se dice, professionals in areas such as human capital, information technology, and other mission support functions. You know, how do you help employees in those roles recognize that they are directly contributing to the public mission?
2: Yeah, it's tough sometimes, you know, folks in the mission support areas, sometimes they don't see that connection. They don't see how they're supporting the mission. They hear about these agencies doing great things, you know, from a mission perspective, but they don't make that tie-in. And I've always tried from my perspective to make that link for them, right? You know, to make sure that they understand that what they do matters and this is why it matters. When I was at the Department of Transportation, we would say the mission is the train, but mission support is the tracks, right? Without the tracks, the train's not going anywhere. right?
0: Yeah, right.
2: And it's really, you know, in HR, if we hire really outstanding, you know, employee or help somebody, a hiring manager, hire somebody outstanding because we put out great certificate, great announcement, all these things, that's the connection, right? You have something to do with Jose Flores being hired at HUD or Javier Inclán being hired at National mm-hmm. Science Foundation. You know, IT, if you develop an application that's going to help a criminal investigator do their job better to go see, you know, go, you know, find fraud in, you know, some of the grants that NSF issues, that's, you know, being part of the mission. If you make sure that you do a process, improve a process that's going to save hours of time, you know, of those mission people, that is helping the mission. I'll give you a quick example. A couple of years ago, my office, the Office of Inspector General, we are responsible for mostly grant fraud, investigating grant fraud. But also what we do is over the last few years, since 2023, we've been investigating sexual assault in Antarctica. Mm-hmm. Believe it or not, make that connection, yeah. Right? So the National Science Foundation runs the U.S. Antarctic program in Antarctica. They have three bases. And, you know, there's folks that live in Antarctica, you know, for some time to do their mission. You know, do their scientific research and then have that logistical support as well. And unfortunately, there were some things that occurred that, you know, there needed to be a law enforcement presence there. And, you know, one of the things that we realized was that when we went down there, when the investigators went down there, or the auditors went down there, there wasn't much trust because we were using the NSF network run by contractors.
0: Right.
2: And we really felt from a MIT perspective that we really needed to have our own network. How the heck does that happen when you're in the most remote area in the world, pretty much, right?
0: Yeah.
2: So we sat down, I sat down with the director of IT who worked for me. And really, we just sat down and we said, well, how about if we just did a satellite network on our own? And it was one of those like out of the box ideas. Mm-hmm. And he and his team did a lot of research. They came back, they gave some recommendations. And I sent one of our early career IT specialists to Antarctica with one of our colleagues, and they actually installed a satellite network that now we use 24/7, 365 days a year, that's up and running, that we could then safely communicate our investigative things and our audit things, you know, back home without having any external interference. And that's something that is, I told her, I said, could you imagine putting that on your resume, what that means for you? And there's an immediate tie to the mission there, right? You're doing something that's going to allow them to do their job. So those are things that I try to do and make that connection so that they really feel empowered to continue moving their mission forward so that they could support the mission of the organization.
0: That is amazing. You're right. I wouldn't ever made that connection in Antarctica. That was, wow, that is, to be honest, I didn't even know we had things up there other than the military, that other than, you know, maybe U.S. Army civilians working up there and so on. That is incredible. You know, so, you know, with that being said, what do you tell leaders who want, let's say, authority, but have not earned trust? You know, this is from Millie from Texas who asked that question. Not earned that trust.
2: Yeah, there needs to be a reset, right? Some leaders go in and look, I've been guilty of this. You know, you want to make so much change, you want to make so much impact. Yes, you think you're doing the right thing, but people that work for you, people that work with you, they know what they're doing. They're there for a reason. I always have this unofficial, mantra that when I go into a new organization, I don't change anything for 90 days, right? Okay. And I try to talk to people and I try to make my own opinion mm-hmm. of, you know, what the organization is, what the people are, and what the mission is. And I may have thoughts about how things could be done better, but that doesn't mean that there's not a different way of doing it and it ends up being, you know, as good or even better. So trying to gain that trust from your employees is critical to be successful. And it's never too late, right? Even if you go a little too far, it's that self-reflection, right? Maybe doing a 360 study, you know, getting that feedback from your folks, and then just doing a reset and trying to turn that around. If you don't have trust, man, it is really hard to lead. You know, the days of, you know, do as I say, not as I do, I don't believe in that. That may work in some organizations. And even sometimes it's a requirement because, okay, I heard you, I listened to you, but we're going to go this way and that's it. But at least they know that they had an opportunity to be heard, that they had an opportunity to be able to influence the decision and provide data. And maybe the leader's aperture is a little wider, Mm-hmm. But my thing is, even if I go in a different direction, I explain to them why, and that hopefully has them learn and has them grow in their careers.
0: Yeah. And I can truly relate. When I was coming up through the military, and when I had a leader that, when I asked a question, explain it to me, and I didn't need them to agree with me, but okay, I see now, you know, just talk to me. And that gave me the trust to build in that leader, because they took the time to walk me through why this was done and so on. And because you're right, I don't see the big picture. And then when I became a leader, I learned from some of my best mentors and leaders to explain to my soldiers, hey, why we're doing this, and earn that respect, because they're going to do what I tell them to do. But if I get that trust with them, they'll go with me wherever I need to go, you know, which brings me to the point, like, you know, what would advice would you give somebody, an early career employee who wants to make public service a meaningful long-term career?
2: Yeah, be curious. You know, learn as much as you can. I've told some of the early career folks that they may not have started a family yet or even have any ties to a certain area. You know, if somebody asks you to go travel somewhere, go travel somewhere. Just like I asked, you know, my IT special, go down to Antarctica, for goodness sake, right? When are you going to get the opportunity to do that? You being in the military, you've been to, you know, a gazillion different places, right? And you learn, you get those experiences. Learn from other people, listen, right? Provide your input, but also keep your ears open and don't think that you know everything, especially early on. Because you may have the technical skill set that you learned at work, at school, but at work, the application may be a little different. I'd also say that public service is a very wide field, right? Even if you go into the government for a few years and you want to go to the private sector and get that experience and then bring that experience back to the public sector, what you learned, you know, there's nothing wrong with that, right? To be able to go in and out, even, you know, working in the private sector, but supporting the government, also, you know, part of public service and having that mindset. So don't limit your choices. Don't limit your options. Also, some people feel that they're stuck in their agency. They just want to work in that one agency. I'm not saying to job jump or agency jump or anything or agency hop, you know, too often, but keep your mind open, right? Especially in the mission support area where you could really do what you do in almost any agency, you know, keep that aperture open so that you could always, you know, look at your career in a way that's much more broad, that your aperture is broader. And then if you want to go back to that agency, be able to bring back all the things that you learned elsewhere.
0: Absolutely. And we had a comment, McDalia said, well said, keep learning. We said, absolutely.
2: McDalia knows about that.
0: Yes, he does. She knows about that. Yeah, absolutely. And we have this is from a LinkedIn user, Elijah,

0: And it was something that stuck with me. And basically what I told this person, I said, look, I'm not accusing anybody of anything. I'm just giving you my perspective as a professional in my field. And my recommendation would be this. And you only get to spend this amount of money and you're going to get to the same outcome. And that person was like, oh, what a great idea. Thank you, Javier. No problem. And she left the room and I stayed in the room with my boss. I said, what the heck was that? And they were like, what do you mean? I said, you basically told your big boss that I was accusing the head of the agency of doing it. Like, that's not cool, right?
1: Right.
0: And that was a leadership lesson that I learned. And, you know, from that point on, I was like, man, I have to assume positive intent. And I have to make sure that, you know, when I say things like that, or I ask somebody to do something, that I do it in a way that's in a positive nature, as opposed to trying to deflect and not, you know, she didn't want to make the hard call and make that decision or make that, have that conversation. So she basically threw it on her subordinate. And, you know, I just, that still sticks with me a little bit. But it's something that, you know, it was a hard lesson to learn, but man, did I learn it? I learned it well.
2: Wow. That, yeah. And to go back to what you had said before about be curious, you know, and I remember when I first joined, then my leader asked me, hey, do you want to try something different? Put me on what they call detail. I think that's what they call it.
0: Yeah.
2: And he put me on a detail for 180 days. I end up loving it, you know, and I end up staying. And, you know, with that being said, you know, what's one habit every leader should develop?
0: Yeah. I think, you know, so I'm going to pull the thread on that detail. Because I think it's a good point. And I think the habit is to be open to opportunities, even if you're going outside your comfort zone. Yeah. So, November of 2018, so we're talking almost 8 years ago, the chief operating officer at NSF calls me up and says, hey, you know, the two executives in HR are leaving. One's retiring, the other one's going to another agency. And I was like, yeah, that's a bummer. You know, they're good people. And he's like, you know, can I ask you to go run HR for a little bit?
2: Wow.
0: And I was like, sir, you know, I was in facilities and security administrative services, right? And I was like, you know, I've written a position description or two in my life, but, you know, I'm not that guy. And he said, and I'll never forget it. And I love the guy to death. And he said, Javier, aren't you the guy that told me that the senior executive service was created to be able to lead any organization, even if they're not the technical expert in that, you know, work series? And I said, you son of a gun, you're using my words against me. And he says, so that means you're going to take it? I said, yeah, of course I'm going to take it. Here's the amazing part, right? So this was November of 2018. My first day was December 9th of 2018. And 11, 12 days later, if you recall, it was the beginning of a 35-day government shutdown.
2: Yes.
0: So now I'm signing, you know, furlough notices to 1,500 employees. If folks didn't know me at NSF before that, they certainly knew me then. And I stayed in that job for 8 months until they found the permanent. And it was, Jose, it was the best experience in my federal career. Wow. It really gave me a great understanding of what HR really meant. Mm-hmm. I created such a bond with the people I work with. They're some of my closest work friends, even to this day, because, you know, we're battle buddies, right? You know, you have a 35-day shutdown. Nobody ever, you know, that was the longest one up until recently. It was the longest shutdown, you know, ever in the history of the government. So we're doing things that, you know, we have, you know, talk to OPM and talk to OMB and talk to all these folks and trying to figure out, you know, for what worked for our agency. And it was just a great, great experience. But the only reason that occurred is, and I don't think they would have made me do, right? Even though, you know, we joked about it, he probably would have let me off the hook. But he really, I give him a lot of credit. He gave me the opportunity and had that trust in me and my boss as well. So it was something that I really, really enjoyed. It was tough. It was hard. But man, if I would have said no, I would have missed out on really the best opportunity I was ever given in my federal career.
2: Absolutely. No, sometimes you know, you have to get people out of their comfort zone, you know, your employees, and put them in positions that they normally would not go. And that was a perfect opportunity. And then he used those words against you, what you said about, wasn't it you? And you're like, oh man, that was amazing. We have a question from a LinkedIn user. And the question says, when you think about legacy, what impact do you hope your public service leaves for the next generation of leaders?
0: Yeah.

0: integrity, that I did things for the right reason, that I made the tough decisions, even when it wasn't in my best interest, because it was in the best interest of the American people. And lastly, that what I did was all in service to the American people, to be able to leave the institutions that I either ran or worked in better than when I found them, and to be able to say that hopefully I did something to create the next generation of leaders that are going to come behind us, and that I imparted some wisdom to them so that they don't have to struggle through some of the things that some of us may have struggled throughout our career. I always say that people find it hokey when I say, I don't find it to be a nice to have or a good thing to do to mentor the next generation. As a senior executive, I think it's my responsibility to do that. And I think everybody should do it if they have the capacity to do it and they have the right intentions to do it. I currently serve as a mentor for OPM's LEAD program, which is Leadership for an Efficient and Accountable Government. I see some really strong GS-14s and GS-15s in these programs, and I envision them sitting in the senior executive chair at some point. And that makes me proud, Jose, because I was blessed. I said before, I had so many great mentors, but especially sponsors, people that told me about opportunities, that were able to mold me in a way that, you know, allowed me to be ready, you know, give me the arrows in my quiver so that I could be prepared for the next opportunity. Even if it wasn't in that agency, people were just so not selfish. They were so kind. And even when they gave recommendations, they're like, I don't want to lose you, but man, did I give you a strong reference, because I think you deserve it, right? So I think it's an opportunity for people to be able to give back. And again, it sounds hokey, but I really believe that in my heart of hearts, that our responsibility is to make sure that the next generation of leaders are sufficiently trained and sufficiently motivated to take on those opportunities, regardless of what the climate looks like. You know, sometimes people say, I don't even think it's worth being an SES, or I don't think it's worth being an executive, or I don't want to do this, or I don't want to do that. Well, if not you, then who? And if not now, then when? Right. So let's get ready. And hopefully I'm doing my little part. And that could be part of my legacy, that hopefully I left the institutions that I worked in a little better than when I found them, and that I helped mold the next generation of federal civil servants.
1: No, that is awesome. That is really good. I know for a lot of people, fear holds us back so much. Because let me tell you, when my SES asked me to take on that role, it was fear, but I said, you know what? Let me do it. And it was the best thing I ever did, because I became the ADR, personnel, and I loved it. It was, had I said, you know what? No, I'm okay. I would have lost a great opportunity for that. We have another question, and let's see. This one, McDalia, it says, have you ever had to deal with a situation where you became close with a colleague and that same person lied about you in order to get a job? How do you handle working with an individual after?
0: Luckily, I've never really been in that type of situation. Mm. That is brutal. I can't even imagine going through that. I could tell you that I've been in situations where, you know, I don't know if they lied about me, but they, you know, try to put me down in a certain way to try to make them, you know, look better, instead of just trying to go in there themselves. They try to instigate some things with the hiring manager that I really didn't appreciate, and I didn't learn about till after the fact. Mm-hmm. In that situation, I did get the job. Mm-hmm. But it was, I didn't find out till later, and it wasn't through them. I always tell people, I didn't pick me for a job. Somebody else picked me for a job, right? The hiring manager picked me for a job. You want to get mad, get upset, don't get upset at the hiring manager. Don't get mad at me. That would be something that I don't know if I could get over that, right? That's something that, you know, it's very easy to say, well, you got to get past it and work with the person. But man, if they lied on you like that, that is something that I don't know. That's a tough situation. Yeah, probably you have to have enough emotional intelligence and savvy to keep it moving. But that's always going to stick in the back of your head. right? And that trust that you said that, you know, that, that we had before probably isn't going to come back. I always tell folks, I'm of the opinion that I try to trust everybody from the beginning, right? Even though I'm from Jersey, you know, I don't have that cynical, that cynical piece of me too much. So I try to give people the benefit of the doubt and try to be, you know, really look at people as if they're coming from a place of good. Mm-hmm. But if I lose that trust, it's really, really difficult for me to get it back. I'll tell you a quick story. I had an employee once who we're looking to hire a contractor. Mm-hmm. And, you know, there were a couple of candidates that we're doing meet and greets with, right? Because we don't hire the contractor, the vendor does, but they gave us an opportunity to meet them. And I was like, okay, great. And there were some two candidates that were really, really strong. And that contractor was going to work in my office, but I had my two colleagues with me. So I said, hey, you know, anything you want to say about, no, everything, you know, both of them are great. And I asked a question, look, do you have any history with these people or do you know them? Both of them said, nope. And then somebody told me, hey, I really think that one of the people in that room knows one of the candidates. Hmm. Now that's interesting. So I made the mistake of going on LinkedIn and there was a connection there. And there was an endorsement there from the person in the room. So I gave benefit of that. So we had another meeting. I said, hey, if either one of you know one of the candidates, you know, and this guy was really pushing for this one towards the end. And I said, look, do you have, if you know them and you know the work quality, that's great. Nope. And I was like, can I see you in my office? Wow. And then I brought his boss in with him. He was a second line to me. So his first line worked for me. And I said, all right, I'm going to give you one last chance. Like, I'm really being open. I said, one last chance. Do you know this person that you're really pushing hard for? And he's like, nope. So I pull up my phone. I put up LinkedIn and I show him his, you know, his profile with the recommendation or the endorsement. Right. And he looked at me and he said, oh, is that how you're going to be? And I was like, oh, no, he didn't just say that. So I said, yeah, that's the way I'm going to be. I said, somebody actually mentioned this to me. I felt as if I needed to look into this. I gave you three different opportunities to come clean. It isn't even a problem. I hope that you know the person and that's why you're recommending them. But for you to just look me in the face, lie to me and then deny it and then say, oh, that's how we're going to be. You know, so needless to say, I sent them to his office. I talked to his boss. I said, look, you got to take care of this or I will. So she sent him home. He was really upset. A couple of days later, he came and, you know, apologized. But there was something still there, like, you know, for a long time that I was like, man, that trust eroded, right? Like, I really need to get over it. But how do I do that? And we ended up being fine. But man, it was just a something to me. It's like my word is my bond. My word means more to me than a signature, right? If you look at me in the face and you tell me something, that better be rock solid. Right. Because that's the way I am. And I try to be, you know, as easygoing as possible. But my word is my bond. And when they lied to me to my face, I was like, man, that's hard to get over.
1: That is a hard situation. I've dealt with some of those in the military, but it's a little bit different in the military. We can actually take action. But once that trust is gone, it's hard to lead. It's hard to lead within the organization. Absolutely. What we're going to do, we're going to take a quick commercial break. And when we come back, Javi, I want to talk about, you know, over these past 20 years, how your leadership has changed, if any, and also talk about NAFI roles and stuff like that. And we'll come back. And ladies and gentlemen, if you have any more questions, please continue to post and we'll be right back. Here we go.

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3: All right, welcome back, Javier. Thank you. Wait, what'd you think of that commercial, bro?
4: That's amazing. It's red, white, and blue. I love it.
3: Brother, if I had hair, te digo, but I don't, but, you know, that's one of my favorite songs, man. It's just stupendous. But I got a question from, Yvette. And before we get into this, she said, being a leader can feel heavy sometimes. What helps you stay calm and keep going when everyone depends on you?
4: Focus. All right, focus on the mission. Head down and do the work. Sometimes it's heavy, and we've been through a lot, you know, during my federal career. But man, it's just about, if people are relying on you, you have to put your best face forward. You know, you have to put on, you know, that face that is a positive, that's a positivity of, you know, coming from a good place, assuming positive intent. You know, there's times where it does get heavy and it does get difficult and challenging, and sometimes it doesn't work out and people can't understand why certain decisions are made. But at the end of the day, some things are just, you know, above our pay grade, as they say.
3: Right.
4: And it's like, no, well, this is the reason why. This is the best we got. And let's move forward and let's do the mission. And, you know, we'll get through this just like we got it through, you know, everything else over the years. And it's just trying to, you know, roll up your sleeves and do the best you can with the cards you're dealt. And sometimes it's working long hours or doing things that aren't, you know, exactly in your position description, but fall under the category of additional duties as assigned. Just trying to give them that positive outlook and say, it's going to be okay. Right. You know, come talk to me if you need to, you know, let's keep this moving. Let's focus on the mission. And at the end of the day, you know, we're going to be better off for it.
3: Absolutely. No, that's great. I know when I was a leader, the biggest thing is making sure that the people who work for me knew that I was approachable, you know. That's big, you know, because we even had, when in my last organization, we had like an open door policy, but make sure you use your chain of command before you come see me. Let your leaders, give them an opportunity, you know, before you come see me. But you're right. And another thing, presence is so big. When I was even at the job, just being there, making sure that, you know, hey, I'm here to support you. Can't be there all the time, but I understand. That whatever I'm giving you, you know, you're going to make a difference, and trusting your subordinates to do the right thing. But I'm here if you need any more guidance or whatever. And, you know, another question we got, where do you see the biggest gap between what employees need and what leaders think employees need? You know, so.
4: Yeah, I think the biggest gap is a gap in understanding, understanding what the mission is and what the mission needs. From the employees and from the leader to be accomplished. And that starts with communication, right? Being able to communicate with your subordinates, with your colleagues, explain what they need and explain what they need to do. But then listen, right? Listen to what the employees are telling you. Sometimes, you know, they're telling you things that you're not, you know, you're hearing, but you're not listening to. And I think that, you know, we can't be making too many assumptions because that could go down a rabbit hole and it's going to be really difficult to come back from, but trying to understand where they're coming from. For example, sometimes folks think that they need a certain class to do better or, you know, something like that. And maybe there's no money, you know, to send them to that class. So then as a leader, what do I do to give them that, you know, that experience or that knowledge in order for them to, you know, do their work better? So there's always that open communication that needs to occur. And it's got to be bilateral, right? It's not just the leader telling the employee. It's, you know, you got to listen as a leader and be able to understand where that employee is coming from. And maybe they have a misunderstanding of something or you know, their concept is incorrect. Well, then let them know that and try to come to a mutual understanding.
3: Okay. No, that absolutely. We have another question. And the question said, great dialogue. Any advice for aspiring senior executives on what paths to pursue while managing others and sometimes managing up? How do you advocate for yourself to ask for training opportunities?
4: Yeah, so I'll answer the last one first. Justification, right? Whenever somebody asks me about, you know, leadership development program or training that they need, I always ask them to give me a quick blurb on two things. How is this going to help you as the employee? and how's it going to help the organization, right? What are you going to bring back to the organization that that's going to make it better, that's going to make you do your job better, which then improves, you know, the mission. I'm big on development, but there has to be a nexus to the job, right? If I'm going to spend, you know, public dollars, I have to make sure that there's that nexus. I think my best advice for aspiring senior executives is continue doing your job, but also, and I mentioned a little before about aperture, right? So many people I've talked to and tried to mentor love their agency and just wanted to be an executive at their agency. I actually told somebody who went for a job a couple of times, didn't get it. And, you know, they were frustrated and they came to talk to me. And I said, look, I have two questions for you and they may be two different answers. Do you want to be a senior executive or do you want to be a senior executive at this agency?
3: Right.
4: There's two different answers potentially. And they told me, well, I want to be a senior executive at this agency. And I said, well, I said, that's fine, but you just limited your opportunity significantly and you may retire as a 15 if you don't open up your aperture. And that's exactly what happened. They ended up retiring as a 15 because they wanted to stay in that agency no matter what. You know, some people tell me, I want to, you know, this is my boss's job is a job, you know, for me. Great.
3: Right.
4: But you're not hiring you. Right. So make sure A, that you're prepared for the job. Mm-hmm. But if not, you know, if you don't get it, make sure that you start looking, you know, for other opportunities. And the higher up you go, the broader your aperture is, mm-hmm. and the less deep has to be your technical, right? I mentioned before about being the HR director for a few months at NSF. I don't consider myself an HR professional. You know, I could be an HR leader, mm-hmm. right? And HR falls, you know, under my purview, and I could run an HR shop like I did. But I didn't grow up in the HR world. I wasn't a 201 since I was a GS5, right? So it's just trying to make sure people understand not to cut themselves short, right? That if you're a contracting specialist, maybe you could do an administrative services job because they have procurement under it, but they also have facilities and security and some other things, right? But they need a procurement person more than anything else. And you don't know that unless you give it a shot. All right. So don't limit yourself when you're on USA Jobs that you mentioned before. And don't limit yourself when people are giving you opportunities to expand, you know, your horizons and to be able to give you, you know, that different look from a different seat. Right. One of my mentors, Robin Bailey, always said, you know, you see from where you sit. Right. You know, but if you don't get to sit in that chair, you don't get to see what that individual was going to see. It's sometimes it's tough. Right. And it's a tough pill to swallow. I've been in a position where I thought I was going to get my boss's job. It didn't happen. And I just said, okay, well, no big deal. I'm not going to get mad. You know, what am I going to do about it? Well, you start looking and, you know, if you don't think you want to stay in your current job, you start looking. And ultimately, you know, I left that agency and, you know, it worked out well for me, but you have to have control of your own career at some point, because there's only so much other people are going to be able to do for you.
3: Right. No, excellent. Those are excellent guidance for that. And before I let you get a chance to say your last words, and if people want to get a hold of you, Javier, this is the best way to get a hold of you.
4: Absolutely. Absolutely. LinkedIn is a great platform to get in touch with me and send me a message or, you know, connect with me there.
3: Yeah. So ladies and gentlemen, also this will be once this recording, if you don't get it now, you'll be able to go back and definitely get this or reach out to me and I'll make sure you get it. And Javier, as we draw down toward the end, I want to ask you a question. What keeps you grounded?
4: Yeah. The mission focus, right? Taking care of my folks, being able to do something that's worth doing. You know, as I said, you know, it's not our institution. It's the American public's institution. It's not our money. It's the American public's money. What we do, regardless of what agency you work for, you're doing something on behalf of this great nation that we live in. And even local and state, right? I'm not just saying federal, right? Any level of government, right? You're doing it for the people that you serve, the constituents. And I would say that what keeps me going is that public service mindset that we've been talking about throughout this entire podcast.
3: Yes, sir.
4: You know, the ability to be able to sit at the end of the week and say, did I have a good week or not? And what did I do? What could I do better? And then taking care of your folks, right? Mm-hmm. giving them the opportunities that they need, giving them, you know, the room to grow. You know, I just recently, one of my best employees decided to move to another agency. And, you know, he called me up and he said, hey, you know, I have some bad news for you. And he told me, and I said, that's not bad news. That's sad news for me.
3: Right.
4: But this is an opportunity for you to be able to expand your horizons and do something that you really want to do. And now I have another member of my board of directors at a different agency that I could call and say, hey, what are you doing over there? You know, we're having a similar challenge over here.
3: Right.
4: So, you know, that's what keeps me grounded. And I'll tell you one thing that I'm so proud of. A guy I work with in HR, as a matter of fact, he left NSF and he went to a different agency. He called me a couple of weeks ago and he said, hey, I just want to let you know, I got my SES. And I was like, man, that's great. And it was awesome to be able, you know, we worked together for a long time and, you know, we had a lot of good conversations. I never thought anything of it. And he said, but, you know, you were one of my strongest mentors. And I was like, oh, man, that made me feel great. Can you pin me?
3: Wow.
4: Man, I'm driving down to Fort Lee, Virginia, a couple of weeks. I'm going to be able to stand in front of his family and his colleagues. And it just chokes me up that somebody that, you know, I considered a colleague, somebody who's a great guy, and he considers me his mentor. And for him to ask me to have the honor of pinning the SES pin on him just means the world to me. And that right there is an example of what keeps me grounded and what keeps me moving forward. Because anything I can do to help the next generation, I'm certainly going to do. And what an honor.
3: Well, that is an honor. Oh, that is one of the best honors when you're able to pin somebody like that. That is stupendous. And we got one more question, and I think you answered part of it, but what motivates your mindset and what should listeners take with them after hearing your story today?
4: Anything can happen to anybody. If this kid from Northern New Jersey got to where I am, you know, we could all do it. You know, just work hard, stay focused, learn as much as you can, stay curious, get as many mentors as you can. You know, some people reach out to you, they don't even know you. They may send you some on LinkedIn and say, you know, hey, you know, can I be your mentor? Or, you know, you want to be, you know, can you be my mentor? You know, just be open to opportunities. And they'll come. I will say this, that patience is also a virtue. And sometimes things happen for a reason and you just don't know why at that particular time, why something didn't happen. And it could be because you have something even better in store for you. You just don't know it.
3: Wow. Thank you. Hey, Dr. Javier, I want to say, you know, thank you for reminding us that leadership isn't about, como se dice, titles. It's about service, integrity, and making a positive impact on the lives of others. I would tell you that your journey is proof that life dedicated for serving others truly leaves a lasting legacy, which you definitely will leave. Any last words, anything else you would like to say, Javier, before we go off the air?
4: Now, I would just say that it is such an honor to be here, Jose. It's an honor for me to be a public servant. It's been just a great ride for me, and I have quite a number of years to go in front of me, but I look forward to them, and I just want to thank everybody for being here, and if anybody needs to connect with me, you know, please do so.
3: Yeah, thank you so much. And I will put this up one more time before we have to. Somebody needs to, you know, get in touch. He's on LinkedIn. If you don't get the QR code, just look up his name. But ladies and gentlemen, I want to say thank you for being here. Javier, gracias por todo, and have a blessed day. Gracias for everything that you do, sir.
4: Thank you very much. You too. And thank you for your service, Jose.
3: My pleasure. Thank you, sir. Auf Wiedersehen.
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6: 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Thanks for joining Man Talk 133. 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Amazon, Apple, and all the places. Y'all check us out. Type in Man Talk 133, like you see it behind me. Type that in, and you will find us. You most definitely will find us. So let's get right to it. So this is not like, this ain't just another regular conversation that, you know, I'm going to have with y'all tonight. I want to help you guys get your channels monetized. If you're not making money off your channels, it's time to turn your channel, your phone, into like a checkbook. Because think about this. How many times during the day, how many times during the week you go to somebody else's channel and you view their stuff and you look at it day in and day out. You're giving all these people all these views and they're making money off of content, right? So why not do it for yourself? Why not take your content that you have been, why not take your cell phone, this little thing right here, why not take this and turn it into a paycheck? Why not take it and do what I've done with this platform? So this platform, Man Talk 133, I know you guys have heard how it started, so I'm going to give it like a little small overview of how it started. First, it started as a Zoom, you know, taking Zoom, you know, it's supposed to be like a safe haven for the men, and, you know, men didn't turn out like we thought, you know, like I thought they would. It was me, my brother, and another brother named Marcus. You know, they came on with me, and we was like, hey, let's do it this way, whatever, blah, blah, blah. Y'all heard the story. For the ones who have not heard the story, how Man Talk 133 started, this is how it started. Started Zoom, nobody showed up, and the Lord told me to take it to, YouTube, you know, turn it to YouTube. If you can't, they won't come to you, take it to them. So what I started doing was when I turned it into YouTube, the objective was to give great content so that people, so that I can monetize the channel. And that's exactly what happened. We turned it in, you know, took the channel, put it on YouTube and all these other different places, right? And this is where we are now. So let me help y'all guys out. So we've seen people that want to go monetize their channels, and they go try to monetize the channels. They buy all these expensive cameras and, you know, they start posting videos and they hot. When they first started, I'm talking about they hot. They doing a show almost every 30 minutes. They tell, hey, I just posted something, whatever. Go check me out. Check out my page, whatever, blah, blah, blah, right? So they go do this thing. You go check it out. And what happens is they stop being consistent. They stop being like, have that zeal like they used to have. Like, for example, you know, when they first started, they wanted to do the channel, they wanted to do all this stuff, right? What were they doing? They go scroll social media, you know, trying to look at videos 4, 5, 10, 20, 50 hours a week. And they didn't, they, you know, they wanted to learn like us, like some of us, the ones I'm trying to help. You guys scroll. It is scroll, if I'm not mistaken. You guys scroll for 20, like sometimes 20 hours a week, if not more. Scrolling, looking at Instagram reels, Facebook reels and video and stuff like that. You just scroll. It's so much scroll. And I got to ask you a question. How much money did you make from scrolling? None. $0. Now think about it. Somebody made money, but it wasn't you that made the money. Every advertisement, every podcast, every Facebook reel, YouTube, TikTok, somebody got paid. So the question is not whether the money is whether you're going to get any of it. You're going to get some of it or not. You know what I mean? So today, let's get into the first topic of what we're going to talk about. The creator economy. This is one of the fastest growing industries in the world. People are becoming millionaires every single day by doing this, using nothing more than a smartphone, a microphone like I got. Well, this is a little more upgraded microphone than I first had. I had a first plug-in. You could plug in through the bottom. Actually, when I first started, I don't even had a microphone, right? I was talking into the phone when I first started. So you can get your microphone or not till you get your money up, internet connection, and staying consistent. You got to stay consistent no matter what. If you go up there and you see one view, stay consistent. You go up there and see two views, stay consistent. I'm telling you. So give you background on this channel right here. It is fully, the YouTube channel is fully monetized. Naturally grew from one subscriber to, you know what, we grew from one subscriber to like, I think I'm at about 14,000 or something like that, and still growing. It came from being consistent. Whether I had a microphone or a microphone or whatever type of microphone, stay consistent. I'm talking about every day, every other day, posting shorts and all these other things that I did to kind of keep it going, you know, posting once the radio show once a week. Shout out to Joe, mbradio.us, for putting us on, you know, to his platform, and then growing, you know, just organic, just posting, right? And so, but you got to stay consistent. Got to stay consistent. But I'm going to tell you what nobody tells us. Nobody tell you guys. Because everybody, when you look at these videos online, everybody tell you that, hey, you know, I am this YouTube guru. I'm making money all over the place. Come take my masterclass so you can learn how to monetize your channel. And then what they get you in, that once you get in, they'll tell you like, hey, well, you know, I can help you do X, Y, Z if you pay me $2.99. I can get you whatever you need to get. Don't go for that. I'm telling y'all, because this is the reality. More than 95% of creators will never make meaningful money off of social media platforms. Now, my personal platform is... YouTube is what I'm referring to. I'm not big on Facebook, although there are people making crazy money off Facebook and TikTok and all these other places. Mine's is YouTube, right? That means, think about that. More than 95% of creators would never make meaningful money. Think about that. That means out of 100 people who decide, I'm going to be a YouTuber, 95% of them will not earn income from it. Why? we'll answer that question here in a few minutes. Whether you're driving and you're at home or you whatever you at, I want you to think about this question. If I gave you, if I come to you and I say, hey, I'm going to give you a year. I'm going to give you a year and guaranteed you will succeed. Would you start creating content? Or would you just keep looking at other people's stuff? Or would fear stop you? What would you do? Would you keep going? What would you do if I guaranteed you in a year you would be making money consistently on social media? Now, I'm not guaranteeing that because it just depends on your you being consistent. If you're consistent, yeah, you probably can make a bunch of money on YouTube, you know, and all these other places. But if you make one video 1 month, the next month you don't feel like making one, and you making 2-3 videos every whatever, whenever you feel like doing it, you probably don't need to be doing this. To be honest, you probably need to be doing something else, right? So this creative economy, this creator economy is bigger than what most people think. People still think social media is kids dancing, funny videos, cut videos, people arguing. No. It's business. Huge business. Let's look at some of the numbers real quick, y'all. On YouTube, over 2.7 billion monthly users, more than 500 hours of video uploaded every minute. Think about that, y'all. More than 500 hours of uploaded videos per minute. I can't sit here and do the math on that, but it's every single minute, right? That's over my research. Guess what my research did? Gave me the answer for y'all. That's over 720,000 hours uploaded every single day. Now imagine trying to compete with that. But I do every day. Other people do every day. You get up here on the social media, you're trying to, you know, grow your platform. You're trying to do all this stuff. And guess what? You are trying to compete with other people so you can hopefully, you know, make money off of it. That should be your ultimate goal, right? Sure. Some people, there's like, I just want to post, let people see what I'm doing, whatever. I understand that. That was not my focus. I'm just going to be honest. That was not my focus. Facebook, nearly 3 billion monthly active users. Facebook is not dead. I just have not really locked into Facebook like that. You know what I'm saying? It's not dead. It's one of the biggest, still one of the biggest platforms out there. It's just been around so long. It seemed like it's dead, but it's not. Facebook is not dead. It changed. Older audiences, families, business owners, community groups, local marketing, and Facebook is paying creators through reels, subscriptions, stars, and other monetization features. Instagram is going through a little bit of this before we go to break, y'all. Instagram, more than 2 billion monthly users. Instagram has become television, shopping, marketing, personal branding, entertainment, all wrapped up in one app. TikTok has more than 1.5 billion monthly users. TikTok changed everything. Now, people expect content fast, interesting, educational, funny within seconds. Now, let that sink in, y'all, for a minute. Just 1 second. Let's just think. Billions, not millions. Billions. The audience already exists. The question is, can you earn their attention? Can you grab their attention when you get on? Can you, when they log on, they be like, who is that? I need to see who that is. And they come back and they keep coming back and they keep coming back and they keep coming back. So the question is, before we go to break, can you earn their attention? I don't know. Be right back after the break, y'all.
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6: 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How to take your social media and turn it into a money-making machine where you can make money. I know y'all want to retire early. Don't get on the don't get y'all a smartphone. Get y'all a mic if you need all that. And just start recording yourself talking. You know how y'all do all that talking all the time? This is how you can do and make money for talking. You think about it. Let's think about this. Back in the day, right? When you back in the day, you wanted to own your own TV show, right? People wanted to own their own TV show. Well, they need a TV station, a producer, director, network, millions of dollars. Now, today, you need a smartphone. That's it. Everybody got one of them in their pocket. If you say you ain't got one, you're lying. Because I saw a homeless guy standing on the side of the road. He said he was homeless. He was collecting money and stuff like that. But he had a cell phone. So I know everybody got one of them. So you can't say you ain't got one of them. But here's the catch to all of this stuff. The barrier to success has never been higher. So in other words, because anybody, all of us can upload. Very few can consistently provide value. Now, one of the things that's going to make you stick out or make people keep coming back, you got to have value. You got to offer value, something of value. For example, if you know how to fix floors, have somebody record you putting in floors, bro, so they can see that you learn from you putting in floors, roofs, a roof, whatever your thing is, have somebody record you or record yourself doing it. I'm just saying, it's so many ways. It's so many ways that you could make money doing it, like recording yourself and all this stuff like that, whatever it is, how-to videos, stuff like that, right? So let's get a little honest, y'all. People don't fail because they're untalented. They fail because they quit. They fail because they quit. See, what people want is a viral moment. And even in that viral moment, if you don't meet YouTube's requirements to be or is accepted into their partner program, it don't matter. So I'm going to get into some of that later on, what the requirements are for that, right? But the problem is they don't fail. They stop. They quit. They feel like what they're doing is, because they're not getting the views that they want, that they quit. You know what, man? Forget this YouTube thing, man. All them guys is at the top. They the ones making all the money. Now, let me tell you something, which is true. Honestly, to the ones that feel like that, I'm with you. I agree with that to a certain extent. They do drop down and get some of the smaller folks' information videos, and then they go do a reaction video on it, and then they eat off of your video. So sometimes that does happen. I mean, it really does happen, but you can't quit. Now, studies following thousands of YouTube channels found that nearly 3 out of every 4 channels stop growing or become active over time. And think about that. Open up a YouTube channel. Don't do nothing with it. You just sit there. It could be literally a money-making machine, because you see certain people that make certain videos, and it could be something simple. You know, I'm not telling you to go out there and stand over the top of the edge of a building and do something crazy like that, but I'm just saying, record yourself and you can make money, right? Why people quit? Because they expected instant success. They microwave success. They upload one video, get 30 views. Just what I said. They get discouraged, upload another 15 views. Then they're embarrassed. Another one, 42 views. Then they stop. Another one, 8 views. Another one, 12. Another one, 2. Another one, whatever, right? And they stop. They stop. Meanwhile, the creator who succeeds, he uploads again and again and again and again and again and again. Think about that. If you plant an apple tree and it don't grow, and you really want some apples, and you stop and you plant it one time, it won't grow, you gonna stop because it didn't grow, or you gonna keep pushing? What are we gonna do? Because this YouTube thing, this AI and all this stuff like that, is just tools for people to take what they're doing to another level. That's what it's for. You take it and it's gonna push you to another level of making money on your own. But it's like anything else. It's like sales. Okay, look at it like that. Okay. You ain't sales. You're only gonna make what you put into it. If you don't put a lot into sales, you ain't gonna make a lot out of sales. That's just how it go. It's the same thing with this. If you don't put a lot into it, you ain't gonna get nothing out of it. You know what I'm saying? So now, this is one of the biggest myths about YouTube. I'll go viral. No, you won't. Then I'll make money. No, you won't. You're wrong. Going viral does not guarantee you income. I don't know who told y'all that. It does not guarantee income. Some people make tons and tons and tons of views on videos, right? And yet they don't get nothing from it. They really don't make a dime from it. Because just so like, for example, if you make a video and you get all these views, right? And what if the sponsors, you know, the ad people, they don't like it? They don't, you know, they are limited. I've had this happen to me too. And YouTube, y'all better stop doing me like this too. I'm calling y'all out. Stop doing me like this, YouTube. Stop limiting my views on my when I go in there and look at my stuff. It's got active but limited. Stop doing that. I put a lot of hard work in. Stop. I'm being for real. Y'all need to stop that, man. I seen that last week. Stop it. For example, okay, someone gets 20,000 views consistently every week. He builds trust, or they, or she, or him, or whoever. They build trust, sell products, get sponsorships, right? And quietly builds a six-figure business. Consistency usually beats luck. Consistency. Just keep going. I gave you all the statistic. 95% of the people don't make a dime. Not at all. Not nothing. You know why? They think social media is the business. Listen. Social media is marketing your business. What you sell, what you teach, who you help. I need to slow down on it, y'all. You know what? I've been talking too fast. I'm going to slow down. I'm going to read that again. All right? People fail. Why? because they make one critical mistake. They think social media is the business. No, social media is marketing your business. Is what you sell, what you teach, who you help, or what problem you solve. And you can get there and think that just because you post a video up there, you putting makeup on and whatever you're doing and not giving a tutorial, it's not going to work like that. I don't know why y'all really be thinking like social media really works like that. It does not work like that. I'm telling y'all, it doesn't. Okay. Let's just say, for example, this is creator A, 1 million followers, no product, no email list, no sponsors, no coaching, no merchandise, no membership, income uncertain. Creator B, 30,000 followers, got a book, course, speaking, coaching, podcast, affiliate links, merchandise, monthly membership. Guess who's going to make more money? Yes. Creator B, every single day. You know why? Because the one that has a million views is not pushing nothing to his base, to the view people that come in and view it. They ain't pushing nothing to it. Nothing. So I'm just saying, what am I saying, y'all? What am I saying? Be consistent no matter what. Consistency is going to win every single time. Every single time. So now, let's go down and see where we can, I can tell you about how YouTube pays, right? How YouTube actually pays creators. One of the biggest misconceptions is that YouTube is paid based on views. That is not true. Not at all. Now, the views are a slice of the pizza, but it's not the whole thing. YouTube pays based on several factors: watch time, audience, advertisers, demand, all this stuff that they do. Advertiser demand, content category, view engagement, ad inventory. 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So just imagine you have two creators, each receive 1,000 views. One creates videos about luxury real estate, the other one about prank videos. The one with the luxury real estate is going to be a different income than the one with the prank videos, because this dude here with this luxury video stuff

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We're going to get to that, right? So CPM versus RPM. I'm just giving y'all some terminology, right? All right. CPM is cost per thousand impressions. This is what advertisers pay YouTube for every thousand monetized ad impressions. 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Why is that important? 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So I'm up against this break. I would get into it because I want to give y'all the high paying YouTube niches. So once I come back out of the break, I'm going to hop into that because that's going to be key when you're trying to look for something where you can make, you know, decent money off your videos. We'll be right back after the break, y'all.

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3: Welcome back to Man Talk 133, where me and you, Nate, thanks for tuning in tonight. Tonight we are talking about from views to value, from views to value. Tonight, basically, we're giving a breakdown of YouTube monetization, the Facebook monetization, Instagram monetization, TikTok, all the other social media platforms. So if you got these platforms and you are not taking advantage of how to get money off of them, then that, now let me say this, that may not be your goal. So I can't say that you should be doing it, because it may not even be your goal, you know, to do that, you know, that just

0: may not be your thing. I don't know, but it was mine. I'm just I'm just saying it was mine. So it may not be your goal to do that. You may not even, you know, want to do social media, you know, try to monetize and all that stuff. But for the people who are trying to do that, hey, consistency. You do not need, let me give you a breakdown. You do not need a top-notch microphone, computer, mixer, all these other things. You need one of these. Get you a phone, smartphone preferably, so you can record yourself and start small. How to? If you know how to do stuff, you know how to cook, you know how to clean real good, you know how to get that grime off them shower doors, and you can create you a little video, and you know, you show people how to do it, you know how to get it off, and you clean real good, cars real good, whatever, right? Do it. Just record yourself. Don't listen. Fear stops a lot of people from moving ahead on stuff. So don't be, I'm telling y'all, do not be fearful. I was there. I was thinking, like, honestly, doing a recording, I used to think like it was a million people looking at me. And it was just like, yo, how could that even be possible when I'm just doing a recording? Like, nobody's even watching, nobody even live on this thing, right? So it used to freak me out so bad. And I ended up overcoming my fear. So y'all do the same thing. So if you're looking to monetize your page, here are some of the highest paid YouTube niches out there. Generally speaking, you know, they pay more, some of the highest paying categories. Let me say it that way. One, business, investing, real estate, technology, insurance, software, personal finance, marketing, education. You want to know why? You want to know why? Not only because they often attract advisors, advertisers willing to spend more per ad, but they bring value. You gotta have value. You, no question about it. You gotta have value. So, and plus, you know, it attract advertisers. They willing to spend more. Now, the lower categories often include entertainment, memes, generally general viral clips, gaming content, and music compilations. You know how people put all these music things together, boom, boom, boom, boom, boom. That don't mean that you can't build a great YouTube business off of that, but I'm saying it's a little bit more harder because of the what the advertisers are willing to pay. They're willing to pay more in those categories I just listed, business, investing, real estate, technology, insurance, software, personal finance, marketing, education. These are going to attract the advertisers way more than the other lower categories, which are, again, entertainment, memes, general viral clips, gaming content, and music compilations, right? So, got a question, just a question. Would you rather have 1 million views or 100,000 views that earns 5 times as much with sometimes less traffic, creates more income? Which one would you want? You want the million views? No, I want the one that's going to create the more income. So now, this is what people think. In order for them to make money off of YouTube, you got to have 1 million subscribers. You don't need 1 million subscribers, y'all, to make money off of YouTube. You don't need it. Some content creators only have 10,000 highly engaged subscribers and can earn more than the channel with 500,000 subscribers. You know why? Because they built relationship with them. They trust them. They're bringing value. They're bringing value. People will pay for trust. It's just what it is. I mean, people will pay for trust. I was going to talk about Facebook, but I'm not a big Facebook person for me to really tell you how to monetize it, because I really don't know how to monetize that. But I will tell you this about different platforms. You know, the way to make money off of them, you got different ways. You got to start thinking like a business owner. You know, you got to start thinking and creating streams of income, right? Now, let me go back to YouTube real quick before I get past that. YouTube, I know for a fact, you got to have at least 1,000 subscribers, unless they changed it, 1,000 subscribers, and you got to have 4,000 hours of watch time. And you got to have, I think, 10 million views in shorts, and you can get into their partner program. But you got to apply, and then they got to accept you. You got to go look at your channel, you know, make sure what you're doing is legit, make sure you ain't paying for bots and all this stuff for them to push your channel up for you to meet the requirements and stuff like that. So they got to check it out, do a thorough research on it, right? That's what you got to do for YouTube. All the others, I don't know, because I'm not using them like that. I'm just saying. Although I do have them, I'm just not really pushing them like that yet. You got to start thinking like a business owner. Here's the blueprint. You got to create streams of income. Income stream number one, advertising revenue. Income stream number two, affiliate marketing. And just in case people don't know what affiliate marketing is, recommend products that you actually use and earn commission when people purchase through your links. That's what affiliate marketing is. Income stream number three, sponsorships. Companies pay to reach your audience. So if you have, let's just say, a trucking channel, reach out to trucking companies. Like, hey, man, I got a lot of trucking people that listen to my show, and they trying to get into the game of trucking. You know, let's work something out. Well, you know, sponsor me, and then I can do ads for you and all this stuff on my page, and you know, send business your way, and everybody happy. We make money. I make money. You make money. They get a job. Just saying. Let's see, income stream number four, digital products, ebooks, templates, guides, downloads, courses. You know, for the people that are in ministry, you know, you can have men's devotionals, women devotionals, kid devotionals, teen devotionals, all these different things that you can do to create income if you're into monetizing your channel. Because this is one thing I will say too. A lot of people think monetizing your channel is through YouTube only. No, monetizing your channel only means making money off of your channel. That's what monetization means. That means if you got 10,000 people and you can figure out a way to get, well, you got 10,000 subscribers, you can figure out a way to get a dollar per subscriber each month, that's $10,000 a month. Or even if you get 50% of that, that's $5,000 a month. If you can figure out a way to get 50 cents per person a month, you know what I'm saying? 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So you got all these different things. You got courses and all this stuff. Sell your knowledge repeatedly without shipping a physical product. It's all online. They send you to what's called, guess what? You send them the link, they buy it, bam, and go right to them electronically, right? So I'm just saying, sell your product without having to do it physically. Income stream number five, merchandise. Merch is what they call it. Sell your merch. T-shirts, hoodies, mugs, hats, journals, all that stuff. Branded product can deepen your community while adding another revenue stream. Income stream number six, coaching. Listen, if you know how to coach, whether it be life coaching, whatever the case may be, which I am a certified life coach. I want to throw that out there, and a certified business consultant. So if you want to sell that stuff like that, you know, your product and stuff like that, that's another revenue. stream of income, another one, right? What if you want to coach kids football and you're doing videos teaching people how to throw the football right, how to turn and all that stuff like that, right? Coach, put your videos up. Guess what? People learn how to want to learn how to throw footballs accurately or kick a soccer ball accurately or whatever accurately. Put that stuff up, man. Listen, it makes a big difference when people come see your stuff. People are like, wow, so many people want to see this. I didn't know it's out there. It's a market for it. So income stream number 7, membership communities, monthly recurring income, exclusive content. Now, when you get talking about exclusive content, your content got to be like top tier. Ain't nobody going to pay for you to sit in your room while you sitting there rubbing your feet, looking at the camera, you know, and looking around and just not saying nothing. Nobody's paying you for that. I don't know nobody going to pay you for that. Let me say it like that. I don't know nobody that's going to pay you for that. I don't. I'm just saying. But those type of things, you know, exclusive content, private groups, live Q&A, question and answer sessions, right? Behind the scenes access, stuff like that, man. You could just show people behind the scenes. This is how you set this up. You do it this way, this way, this way, this way, this way, this way. And then guess what? People start watching your videos. Man, I need to know how to, you know, add my radio show to a podcast, to like a platform. I just don't know how to do it. I've been trying to do it. I just don't know how to do it. Stuff like that, you know, could really go a long ways, right? So imagine this. Man Talk 133, us. Well, me. I keep saying us. I know y'all hear me keep saying us because my brother was on it. So it's just me now. I keep saying us, but it's me. Imagine Man Talk 130 becomes a more than a radio show, right? Which is what we're working into. We do the weekly live show. We got the podcast. I got a YouTube channel. You know, we hope we're gonna get some men conferences. Y'all heard. Hey, think about your boy when y'all get ready to do these men conferences, leadership workshops, working on books. Got the branded apparel coming in. There's going to be up there. The merch is going to be on the website, on the YouTube page. I'm working on that. So it's a lot of different things, man, that Man Talk 133 is doing. So I'm going to give you just a little bit because I got to get ready to get up out of here, y'all. So let me give you a little bit of what Man Talk is doing. You know, we got the merch coming. We got the shirts and stuff. Not necessarily Man Talk 133 shirts, the Man of Valor shirts, the Restore sweatshirts and all that stuff like that. That's coming. You know, we're on Spotify, we're on Pandora, we're on iHeart, I'm on Apple, Google, all the top platforms that we're on, PodView, all these different places that I'm on. So if you need some help, you know, trying to set that up, just reach out to me, you know what I'm saying? I can, you know, probably walk you through it, you know, stuff like that. So this is what I want y'all to do, the audience to do before we get out of here. I want you to write down one question. If a social media stop playing tomorrow, how will my audience still be able to support my business? If you don't have an answer, this is your assignment this week. If you don't have an answer for that, if social media stop paying tomorrow, how would your audience still be able to support your business? If you don't have an answer for that, this is your assignment for this week. Now, before we get out of here, because I really got to go, y'all. Creators who win aren't always the funniest. They aren't always the smartest. They aren't always the most talented. They often are the ones who stay consistent. Continually learning, adapt, serve their audience, and refuse to quit. If you want to do that, if you want your social media to grow, listen, you don't have all this fancy equipment, all this stuff like, you don't have to do that. Stop thinking you got to do it. You don't. Get your cell phone, get your a cheap mic if you can. You got to be consistent. You got to have value. You got to meet YouTube's policies of monetization partner group, you know, the partner program to get in that. Once you do that, you're on your way. You're on your way. I'm telling you, I did it. Y'all can do it. So y'all get to it. Thanks for joining Man Talk 133, where men unite. Check out all our platforms. YouTube, Man Talk 133. Facebook, Us Talking. iHeartRadio. Pandora, all these, Amazon Music, everywhere, all over the place, Spotify, all that. Check us out. Check me out. I have a show up every week, sometime two, sometime three. Check me out. Until next time, thank y'all for joining Man Talk 133, where men unite. God bless. Until next time, y'all be.
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When life shapes us, when love anchors us, when loss changes us, we are not left behind. We are carried forward, held by faith, rooted in purpose, finding our way. This is Carried Forward, a space for stories of resilience, purpose, and forward resolve.

0: Hi, welcome to Carried Forward. I'm your host, Shauna Nissen. And as usual, we're going to have some stories about resilience and how my guests have carried themselves forward in their life through challenges as we all go through. I'll have them introduce themselves.
1: My name is Dr. Travis Diestel, and this is my wife, Dr. Rachel Diestel. And our son, Aries, is also here with us, too. So.
0: Thank you for being here.
1: We're actually
0: sitting in their business. They have a chiropractor business in New Braunfels, and we'll get to that. But I was lucky enough to let them do the interview here. And we can even, like at the end, we can even show you guys' place if you want.
1: Sure, that'd be great. Yeah.
0: Yeah. But first, we'll talk about you, Travis. Travis is a combat veteran. His life journey has brought him to this, and I hear through his wife's journey too. But tell us a little bit about your time in service and how that's affected maybe your perspective now and moving into.
1: Yes, ma'am. So I got in the Army in 2007. I was in for 5 years. I was a scout, and during that time, I did two deployments. I did a year and a half in Iraq and then another year in Afghanistan. Got to do a lot while I was there. Learned a lot of things to help me with where we're at now. I mean, typical military structure, timeliness, order, things along those lines. As far as our business, it's dramatically helped me with owning our own business, because you do need to be structured. You need to have set things in place to help you run a successful business, and you need a good team. And we have an amazing team here. I get to share this journey with my amazing family and wife that holds it all together. So it's been a great journey to get here.
2: I will say he also wakes up at 4 o'clock in the morning still. So that's super helpful. And he's a phenomenal leader. I mean, he's the head of our household, but he's the head of our team here. So he's fantastic in leadership. So.
0: That comes useful at 4:30 in the morning, getting up. Now.
1: It does. Yeah.
0: Yeah. Yeah. A little more extra day time. And they do have a great team, because I've been able to come here and be like interact with this team. And be a patient. I was telling him just the other day that you really feel community here. And like, I guess it's been about a month I've been coming here, right?
1: Yes, ma'am.
0: And you really like get used to showing up and being somewhere and doing something for yourself. And your whole team encourages that. So it's been really good.
1: Thank you. Yeah, that's one of our overall goals, is to build a community. It's all about not just us teaching patients and showing patients what health is. It's the patients talking with each other and sharing their experiences and what their health journey has looked like. Because we love to say, if you can heal loudly, that helps those suffering silently. So that really resonates with me and our team, because so many people either don't know how to talk about it or to even express, or they might feel embarrassed. So hearing those stories from other people is massive in being able to start that healing process.
0: Mm-hmm. And we'll show you guys a little later. They have a wall of healing, mm-hmm. Where people share what's been good for them. But at the end, we'll run by there.
1: Yes, ma'am. Yeah.
0: But tell me a little bit more about your military service. What brought you to being in the military and then getting out? And then how much time before getting out of the military to starting the business?
1: Yeah, so what brought me to the military, I come from a military family. A lot of my uncles and aunts and people that I've always been around were in the military. Mm-hmm. And then I was always a really athletic person growing up, and I just wanted to be able to use that athleticism for something good. So that's why I wanted to be more in the combat role, to be able to use that for good. So that's really kind of how I got to be in it. When I was getting out, it was a little bit of a rougher transition for me, I would say, getting out, just because I extended my contract for that fifth year to be able to do that last tour. I didn't want to train up my soldiers and then, you know, say, bye, good luck on your tour. So luckily at that time, they weren't doing a lot of reenlistments at the time. That's when a lot of the military was downsizing, but they did allow us to extend the contract to be able to do that last deployment, just because the way the timing fell. But when we got back, they were really just trying to hurry up and push us out.
0: Oh.
1: It was, hey, you don't have any time. You can't be with the soldiers. We need the new leadership to take over. So it was really hard for me. I didn't know what I didn't know at the time.
0: Mm-hmm.
1: And so I didn't know what questions to ask or how to complete that exfil, you know, the ETS aspect of it and getting out. And luckily, once I got out, though, I found the right people to show me that and to explain to me, hey, it's okay to file for, you know, your intent to file to get your disability and things like that. Because at the time, I was still a pretty young guy. I felt like if I can eat, sleep, walk, and breathe, I don't want to take money away from other soldiers that didn't have that capability. So just really the mindset coming out of the military was really hard for me in knowing what to do. And then the transition to chiropractic, it actually took a while. It took me a while to find my footing in civilian life. I jumped around from kind of a job to job to job and lived a couple lives in there in between.
0: Yeah.
1: And really got lucky, moved to College Station. I was going to go to A&M, and turns out I had too many college credits. So they wouldn't accept me. I didn't even know that was a thing.
0: I didn't either.
1: Yeah. So no out there. If you have too many college credits, they might not accept you.
0: Like we don't know what to do, and it's not a degree.
1: Yeah.
0: Yeah.
1: Yeah. Well, what they told me was if you wanted to, you could graduate in one semester.
0: Okay.
1: But I didn't want to take that route. I was going to try to do a totally different plan, but they're like, well, once we accept you, you could do whatever you want. They would have no control over that. So, but overall, that was the best mistake I ever made in my life, because by moving to College Station, that's where I met my beautiful wife and start our journey together. So,
0: okay.
1: Yeah.
0: Okay. So you guys met in College Station. Were you, tell us where you were at that time.
2: Yes, ma'am. So I actually ended up in College Station. It's pretty close to my hometown. But I had ended up basically becoming the caretaker for my elderly grandparents. My mom had passed away when I was 19. So I kind of stepped in, and my grandparents were older. My grandpa had Alzheimer's, and, you know, it was just kind of like a rougher patch for them. And where we're from, we had, you know, great, decent medical care, but it was better for them if I could provide more for them in like a bigger town, which was College Station. So that's how I ended up there. And I worked in medical aesthetics, and that's where I was there. I was kind of just working, doing my family thing. And we have a mutual friend that, you know, I had grown up with basically my whole life, you know, because of my grandparents actually. And her now husband served in the military with him. So we actually met through a mutual friend, which is a pretty cool story. Yeah. I'm very proud to say, like, we never had to do dating apps or anything like that. Now, I could not do what y'all are doing out there in the dating world today. So very blessed to have just met him organically. But that's how we came together, and it was right shortly after he got out of the military, and I was just young too, trying to find my own path, and, you know, just trying to get on my feet. So it was a neat time for us to both come together.
0: Mm-hmm. Okay. And then talk about that. Oh, you both can chime in. So you met each other and you were dating and then decided to get married. And neither one of you were in chiropractic at that
2: time. No, absolutely not. So for me personally, I've been a patient of chiropractic for a long time. Hand them off to you. Sorry. Sleepy baby. So I had been a patient probably 10 or 11, and I never thought about becoming a chiropractor in any realm. I just knew that it had helped me, you know, just feel better, and I was an athlete myself, so, you know, performance and things like that. Mm-hmm. But other than that, I didn't really ever give it like two different thoughts, you know, like about becoming one or anything like that until later.
1: I was
0: that's fine.
1: Yeah, no, I was sports, and even when I got out, I did personal training. So that was the main thing that I did when I got out. I loved personal training. I love everything about healing the body. I actually did structural, or not structural, but corrective exercise, that was kind of my specialty. So people that either couldn't finish PT, or, you know, whether it was too expensive for them or they just didn't finish, whatever, and they still had injuries that they were trying to deal with, mm-hmm. I would show them how to rehab and really get back to their way of life. Okay. It's a lot. So mm-hmm. I kind of knew a lot about the body, and I loved helping people already. So it was a fun transition, I would say, to doing from that to chiropractic.
0: Okay. Yeah. I can see where that was kind of going.
1: Mm-hmm. Yeah. Yeah, absolutely. Funny enough, though, that is still not how I got to chiropractic, but yeah.
0: Yeah. And I know a little bit, because they share when you come here, how they kind of came to being, well, chiropractic is just being important to them. Mm-hmm. So go ahead and share a little bit about that. I mean, take us through the steps that got you there. And that, yeah, if you,
1: yeah. Yeah. So we always think it's really big to tell our big why as far as what got us to this point, because we never had a desire to necessarily want this. Like, this was never the life that we thought we would have. But when the medical model fails you, and it fails you in a way that almost takes your life, you know, you have to speak out into the world. And that's literally what happened to us. So I'll let Rachel tell her story as far as what it was that got us to where we are now.
2: Yeah. So we were very early on in our relationship. We were barely into our first year of marriage. And I became ill. Like, I was working a couple different jobs, you know, I've always been a very hard worker. And I just remember, like, having to call in and call in and call in, and I would get these reoccurring chronic urinary tract infections, which, if you've never had one, then God bless you, because they can be very painful and obnoxious. And, you know, I just thought that was just something that I had going on as a young adult. But then, you know, you start to look at it in the, like, now that I look back, you know, you look at it in a bigger picture, and you're talking, you know, a year and a half, almost 2 years of repetitive UTI, UTI, UTI. And so what happened is, it started to spread. So I would get kidney stones. I started getting these kidney infections, and, you know, I would go to the doctor and I would get an antibiotic, and then it would go away for a little while and it would come back. And it just was this just kind of chronic, you know, repeating cycle. And it really made me miserable, and it made me really embarrassed, because at some points it was, like, so painful and debilitating. I couldn't go to work, and that's just not what I, that just wasn't in my character, you know? And so that part alone was really hard. And it really got to a point where it felt kind of helpless, because the answer was just antibiotics. And then, which, don't get me wrong, there is always a time and place for medication. Like, I'm not anti-medication or anti-medicine, you know, or
0: it just
2: doctor.
0: Wasn't working.
2: It just wasn't working. And then what it did was it gave me really bad gastrointestinal issues, as chronic antibiotic use does. And so it just became a real lengthy, you know, issue. And the pain from the kidney infections alone, you know, I wouldn't really recommend that on anybody. Passing a kidney stone, I wouldn't recommend on Satan himself, you know. So we were just kind of stuck. And I looked back, and we went to the hospital like 10 times in 1 year. And, you know, that's almost one time a month to be in there. And I just felt really hopeless, not having any answers. And, you know, when I talked to Travis about this, it was a desperate time in his life too, because, you know, he loves me. He's a fantastic husband. He's a fantastic supporter. And he just felt like he couldn't do anything different. He couldn't help. So all of that to say,
0: that started happening after you guys were married.
2: Yeah. So it was right around, like, our wedding. It was right around, right into our engagement, like into that first year of marriage. And, you know, that's the happiest time of your life. You know, we're in the honeymoon phase, and here I am, bam, bam, racking up these medical bills. And we're starting to go, you know, things are starting to get rocky with our finances. And, you know, we're young and we're still trying to figure out our career. And so it's not like we made a ton of money. We had just moved to this new town. And, you know, so it became pretty depressing pretty quick.
0: Right. And it's frustrating because you guys are just married and you're feeling probably insecure.
2: Right. Right.
0: You know, what is going on? I can't get this fixed. Yeah.
2: Right. Right.
1: Yeah. I mean, I would say we were in a in a fairly dark place at that time, just because, you know, we felt like we were failing each other and failing, not necessarily as a couple, but just failing in life, which was a really hard time for us. She felt like she was failing me because, like she was saying, she couldn't work that often. We were racking up massive amounts of medical bills with no end in sight. Nobody had an answer for us. Yeah. I felt like I was failing her as a husband because we couldn't figure out what was going on. So for me, I mean, I fell down a dark place and started drinking more often. And, you know, we were just the woe is me just couldn't.
0: Life was heavy.
1: Yeah, it was. And then we would just get depressed. Like, we're supposed to be in the happiest time of our life right now. Yeah. This is what it looks like. What's it going to be like in a year, 5 years? Yeah. So it was really, really hard on us. And we just honestly got extremely lucky that this happened to us, because all she could really do at that time was work at a farmer's market for a company where they would sell their products at farmer's markets at the time.
0: Okay.
1: And I would go and help her set it up and everything. And then I would just walk around and just talk to the other vendors and everything. And just so happens, was walking by a guy and he said, "Hey man, do you want to get your spine checked?" And I started laughing. I was like, "Absolutely not."
0: Oh, that's how I became your.
1: Yeah.
0: That's
1: exactly right. And that's why it's so important for us to get out in the community, because if that doctor wouldn't have been there, if he wouldn't have bothered me so much to the point where I was like, "Fine, you can have some money. I'll make
0: it." Well, you weren't bothersome. But so he was like, "Hey, come."
1: Yeah.
0: As you were walking around.
1: Yeah. He just was asking me, "Hey, do you want to get your spine checked?" And I thought I knew a lot about the body. I'd been, you know, been in sports my whole life. Right. I was a personal trainer.
0: Help people recover.
1: Right. Yeah. Right. So I thought I knew a lot. And Rachel had been seeing chiropractors her whole life. And I had been to her to some of the appointments and things. He just kept talking about how the nervous system works. And, you know, if your spine is misaligned, how it can affect different areas of your body and this and that. I was like most people, I just assumed it was associated with back pain.
0: Yeah.
1: And that's one of the biggest misconceptions. And when he broke down what was going on, I was like, okay, well, maybe this might be good for my wife to get checked out. We've been to chiropractors, but nobody's ever taken x-rays of her. Mm-hmm. They would just do the test and say, "Yep, you have scoliosis." Never said to what degree or anything along those lines, mm-hmm. or how it could affect anything functional wise in her body. Just, "Yep, we'll get you adjusted so you're not in back pain."
0: Yeah.
1: And thank goodness he did, because when he went in, he, you know, said that she has a 30-degree scoliosis curve blocking off the nerve going to her kidneys. So of course, when she was getting these tests, they couldn't find anything wrong with her kidneys. It was a neurological issue. Mm-hmm. They just couldn't get signals from the brain. So it wasn't, you know, anything else. We just had to get the pressure off the nerves so the nerves could receive signals from the brain and operate correctly.
0: Okay. Yeah.
1: And sure enough, in 3 months, that's exactly what happened. So it takes time, it takes repetition, it takes consistency. But once the body is able to start holding those adjustments like she did, and she was adamant about it,
0: then
1: she gets her health back. And not only that, probably one of the biggest changes is you saw one of my sons as a teenager. She usually doesn't tell this part, but she had cervical cancer when she was a teenager, and the doctors told her she wouldn't be able to have kids.
0: Wow.
1: So when you let the body heal the way it's designed to, and remove any interference, your body can do miracles. And I have two of them now. Wow. So,
0: sweet.
1: I love to tell people chiropractic gave me my family.
0: Awesome.
1: It allowed us to be able to do everything we have. And we just knew we had to tell the world about it. It's not just about pain. It's so much more than that. And so many people have no idea about what structural correction can do and how it can actually affect the body.
0: Mm-hmm. So talk about that. Your reproductive, your back issue or your nerves are being pinched?
2: And I almost hate to use the word nerve pinching because, there's a lot of people who understand that it's a lot more than that. And it is a lot more than that. But just, but that is exactly how we explain it. So, because it's the easiest way to understand.
0: That's what it is.
2: All parents out there, y'all already know we're multitasking. So I would say, you know, I was the girl that would, you know, I played volleyball and basketball my whole life. I was on the court, but I would suffer through like debilitating cramps and menstrual cycles. Mm-hmm. And I just thought that was my normal, you know. And then, yeah, I get to whatever it was, 17, 18, and I had an abnormal pap smear, and you know, they came back and told me then, but back then it was called a LEAP procedure, where they would go in and they would cut, burn, and freeze out, you know, a large portion of my cervix is what happens. And really it wasn't that necessarily, it was the scar tissue that they were telling me, like, hey, there's going to be a really hard time conceiving and holding on to a pregnancy because of the health of your cervix now. And, sorry to get graphic for you guys out there, but that's just anatomy. And so, you know, I kind of wrote that off. I was like, well, I don't want kids anyways. You know, I'm 17, 18 years old. I'm not thinking about kids, you know? So, that was really just, you know, my first experience. But then, you know, you meet somebody as amazing as him and you're like, man, the world needs more of him, you know? And so, we didn't really even think it was a possibility, you know, for us, until God decided it was. And now we have two amazing boys and, you know, and so, but back to the structural part of it, my personal, subluxation pattern or misalignment, whatever you want to call it, was in my low back. Okay. So that was the main thing for me. So like when you look at the spine from the front, it should be straight up and down from front to back. And I had a curve in my spine here in the lumbar part, and all of the nerves that exit that part of your spine, they control your GI tract, your absorption of nutrients, your kidneys, your pancreas, liver, gallbladder, spleen, reproductive organs. And so where I had my main issue or my miscommunication was to the kidney, to the liver, to the GI tract, and to the reproductive organs. And that's where I had had issues my whole life. So, you know, it just made so much sense to me. He talks about the doctor that I say saved my life, Dr. Brent Smith. If you ever watch this, I love you so much. You saved my life and gave me a family. But yeah, he just sat down and clearly showed me. He showed me how to read an x-ray.
0: Yeah.
2: And then he showed me what my x-ray looked like. And then he helped me correlate that back to the function of what was going on inside my body and my organs. And no one had ever done that for me before. And I remember thinking like, it cannot just be that simple that the brain's not communicating and there's a block in the road. It can't be that simple. But then I watched my life turn around. I watched me get my health back and I looked healthy.
0: Yeah.
2: I looked like a healthy girl, but I was not healthy.
0: Right. Right.
2: You know? So I think that's a misconception too.
0: For sure that you're going to see it on the outside, but no, it does make Dr. Travis is what I call him. He like when he explained my own x-rays, I was like, wow, like it just makes logical sense once you've seen it.
2: It does.
0: And it's been explained that way.
2: Yes.
0: Like when pathways are blocked, they're not there's not going to be any communication.
2: Right. Yep. And that for us is the biggest premise. Like that's one of the things that means the most to us about practicing physicians is like, I can't tell you how many doctor's offices and appointments I walked into. And this is no shame to the medical community because y'all are busy. It's overloaded. We know. But I would walk in, I would wait, and somebody would come and they'd be on the computer, you know, typing, not really making eye contact, asking me questions. And then somebody would come in and say, here's your prescription. And then that would be it.
0: Yeah.
2: And I refuse to give people that same experience because it just feels hopeless. Like it just feels like you're just especially if you're a person who is fighting for your health and you are trying to get to the root cause and trying to understand what is going on inside your body.
0: Right.
2: And that's that's just the level of human interaction that you get through that.
0: Yeah.
2: I never want anybody to feel like that. You know, I want people to understand what's going on in their body, how this could be affecting it, and then help them walk through all the other things like diet and exercise and all the other contributing factors to health. So,
0: I mean, that's so important because so many people, especially when you're going through something that is just not getting corrected, you just feel helpless.
2: Yes.
0: And you're like, okay, like this is all that you're going to give to me. Mm-hmm. But when you do come here, you guys do sit down and they schedule appointments and you talk about what's going on with your body beyond just what is going on with your back.
2: Right. Right. Yeah. Right.
0: And that, I think that is important. Just so many people don't, they are just like, okay, I got to get to the next patient.
2: Right.
0: This will help. Like, and you're treating the symptom instead of the actual.
2: That's a great way to put it. Yeah. We like to look for the root cause, not just address the symptom.
0: Right. Okay, so you already covered a little bit of this, but what do you wish more people understood about chiropractor care?
1: Even jonesing for this.
2: Well, yeah. I think there's just a lot out there. And today, so much so more than even when I got started a decade ago in chiropractic, you can learn anything on YouTube or TikTok. I mean, yeah. You can, and there's a lot of information out there, but I think one of the top misconceptions of chiropractic care is, well, number one, I'll go on a little bit of a soapbox. Is that okay?
0: Okay. Yep.
2: I would say number one, that it is pseudoscience, because that is so far from the truth. If you look at anybody like Dr. Heidi Havoc or anybody in neurological research for chiropractic, there is tons of books on research of chiropractic and how, I mean, chiropractic really is neurology. I mean, it's really just how your brain communicates with your body. And it really is just that simple. So, you know, yes, there was a doctor who, you know, the D.D. Palmer, the very first doctor of chiropractic, the first documented chiropractic adjustment, you know, people say, well, he was a magnetic healer. This is, you know, foo-foo voodoo kind of thing. Mm-hmm. But, you know, and that, you know, there might be some truth to how we got started in that. Yeah. But today in 2026, okay, there is no reason that we shouldn't have evidence-based care and be really basing our patient care off of what has been researched and shown. And there's a ton out there.
0: The field has become more accurate.
2: Oh, absolutely. Yeah. And I think like it's actually just being studied more.
0: Okay.
2: You know, chiropractic is really just releasing your own innate intelligence. Chiropractic doesn't cure anything. Chiropractic doesn't heal anything. Chiropractic allows your body to do what it's designed to do, which is heal and function at the optimal level.
0: Yeah.
2: And God designed us like that. And all we do is let God do the work. That is literally it. We move the bone, God does the healing. I mean, that's what we say. We don't actually move bones. We move joints, but you know, that's the saying in chiropractic, you know what I mean? So that's the first thing, is really just
0: letting your body do what it was meant to do.
2: Right. And for some people, that kind of brings me to my next point, because for some people that takes time.
0: Right.
2: You know what I mean? So some people have really chronic issues, and we want things like that.
0: We do.
2: Especially when you're in pain.
0: Yeah.
2: And especially when, you know, when you've been dealing with this, and I've tried X, Y, and Z and beyond. And I think one of the things that we hear all the time is, oh, I don't want to try chiropractic. I've already done that. I've tried chiropractic and it didn't work for me. Mm-hmm. And I think what I would tell the public is give it another shot. There are hundreds of techniques of chiropractic. Mm-hmm. And, you know, just like your hairstylist or your tattoo artist or whoever, you got to find the right fit for you. Mm-hmm. And that might not have been the right, you know, that might not have been the right vibe for you.
0: Yeah.
2: But two, you get out of chiropractic what you put in. Yeah. So if your chiropractor is telling you, you know, this is your recommended treatment plan, these are the things that you need to be doing at home, and here's other ways to support your healing, and you only come in and get adjusted every so often and don't do any of the other stuff at home care. Yeah. Then of course, you know, then of course it's not going to work. Or if you just go into one of those really quick, you know, weekend type chiropractic places and get an adjustment and don't do it again for 3 months, then that's not really, you know, it's not going to work, because
0: right,
2: it takes time to build that dysfunction. So it's going to take time to help your body heal it. So,
1: yeah. So another thing that I just want to add on to that is, like she was touching on there, consistency is key on this. So I think of it as like you were going to go to a gym. Mm-hmm. If you really wanted to get in better shape, would you go to the gym once a month?
0: All right. Yeah.
1: Right. No. It's not going to happen. You have to build consistency. You have to, with what we do, we're structural correction docs. We want to try to get your spine in the best possible position so that it can heal and function the way it's designed to. And that takes consistency, because when you get an adjustment, what do you think is going to happen?
0: Right.
1: It's going to want to go right back.
0: Yeah.
1: Right. Because it's been that way for so long. So you have to find somebody, if you want long-term care, you want long-term results, you have to retrain the body. You have to retrain the muscles to hold the spine in the correct position.
0: Mm-hmm.
1: So a lot goes into it. It's not just, unfortunately, one magical adjustment that it can temporarily make you feel better, but that's why it always comes back.
0: Okay.
1: Yeah. Yeah. So not only moving the joints, but inflammation in the body has a massive amount to do with it. So there's so much inflammation in our bodies, the amount of systemic inflammation in our bodies now that has risen so much. I mean, and that's total body inflammation, right? It's a lot of things that you need.
0: What do you think is contributing to that?
1: So much, right? Our lifestyle now that's completely different. When you do have misalignments, that's going to cause inflammation in joints and in bones. And then that's going to cause degeneration. And that's going to just, it's a big snowball effect there.
0: Okay.
1: So what we're eating, what our lifestyle is, when we talk about most people that come in here, somebody has some type of stress. Like it's a big one because we're so busy nowadays and everything is always rush, rush, rush. There's always, by the time you go to bed, you have so much on your brain. Then we don't get good sleep. And again, another big snowball effect that's going to be affecting our health, maybe not today or tomorrow, but a year, 5 years, 10 years down the line, is everybody always asks me, how did this happen?
0: Right.
1: That's always the number one question we get. How did this happen? Why did this happen? Mm-hmm. I don't know your life, but I can usually put some things together based on the history that you've told me. And if you are stressed, that means you're not going to get good sleep. When you're not getting good sleep, you're not going to have energy for the next day. Your muscles and body aren't going to be able to heal through the night, because that's when most of our healing takes place. Then if you're not healed, your muscles are already fatigued from the day before. Then when you go to work or whatever you're going to do the next day, you're already tired. You're going to have worse posture. That's going to lead to more injuries. That's going to lead to more stress. And again, it just gets worse and worse and worse the farther down the line you get.
0: We just
1: want to take a medication to try to cover up one of those symptoms, when in reality, you're never getting down to the root cause. And like Dr. Rachel was saying, that's why we just keep falling down the line of taking more and more medications instead of just get down to the root cause. What's causing this in the first place?
0: Yeah.
1: Get that corrected.
0: And also, I mean, we all want quick fixes, like Rachel was saying. And that can be difficult. Do you see, when you have patients that come in and you show them, do they typically stick with it?
1: Yeah. For the most part, yes. Yeah. Yes. I mean, the thing with what we do is we can't want it more than everybody.
2: It's a partnership.
1: Okay. We're in it together. We can give everybody all the tools. We can do everything that we can do for everybody here in our office. But when you leave the office, there's nothing I can do anymore at that point.
0: Right.
1: So it's really, if you really want this, that's why we want to show people that there can be change, right? That's why we always want the classes and the workshops and things to show people. Life is a evolving change. Like we're always, something always new is coming. So what else can you continue to do to be healthier? Because it's not just about longevity of life.
0: Right.
1: It's quality of life at the same time.
0: Yeah. Right.
1: So we want people to be able to play with their kids and grandkids and great grandkids as long as possible, be able to go on hikes and vacations as long as possible. Last thing I want is to be in a nursing home at 70 years old. Right. Yeah. That's never what I want.
0: Yeah.
1: That's never what I want for anybody. We should be able to live our life to the fullest as long as humanly possible.
0: Yeah.
1: Our bodies are designed to live a lot longer than what we give it credit for now. We're just not taking care of our bodies
0: anymore. So true.
1: Yeah.
0: And we're all very sedimentary.
2: Oh, absolutely.
0: Yeah.
1: Yes. Yeah. Best and worst thing I would say is the whole COVID situation, because that created a lot more sitting jobs and stationary jobs, which we talk about it, is sitting is the new smoking, right? Yeah, it's going to create so much long-term health issues that it might not today or tomorrow, like we're saying, but over time, that creates a plethora of health issues.
0: Yeah, I mean, that does make sense. Yeah, just kind of the new downfall of our society.
1: Yeah.
0: Like we sit so much and we weren't created to do that.
1: Yep.
0: What are some simple habits people can begin practicing to better support their physical health, you think? Stand

0: getting up and moving after every meal. Mm. I mean, it's such a simple thing to do, but it's, you know, I would say walking is definitely the most underrated, you know, tool, and it's free. And, you know, especially here in Texas, walking in the sunshine, although it's like 1,000 degrees outside, but get some vitamin D, go outside, get in nature, you know, decrease your stress, decrease your cortisol, get connected back to, you know, Mother Nature, and just go for a 30-minute walk.
1: That morning sunshine is good for you. Yeah,
2: absolutely.
1: Okay. So what are you both proud of in your life and career that you've built? Most proud of?
2: Besides our family, I would always say family. That's something that, you know, we didn't even honestly think we could have. So I would say first and foremost that, I would say just the way our relationship personally has grown together, our relationship with God and that whole journey has been not always a smooth one. That's in me personally, I went through some big time rocky roads in that field, and starting to come out on the other side now has been massive for us and our family all together. And of course this office, you know, being able to
1: talk about that a little bit. I was just going to ask you, like, how do you bring in your faith? Cause it is noted here, but into your practice. So talk about that.
2: Yeah. We always, just like we said, I mean, I'll let you go more on this one.
0: You're going to say, we move the bone and God does the healing. Yeah. So you're going to say, and we do. I mean, we say that, and we say, you know, after you get adjusted, we say your power is on. And that really is true, because once you remove the interference to your nervous system and your brain is able to connect more to your body, it is literally like your light's coming on. And some people really have felt that, you know, you can feel it immediately after. It's kind of a slow burn, whatever it might be. But I would definitely say, you can't know, and you know, people might disagree with me on this, but the more you know about human function, anatomy, physiology, especially on a micro level, on a cellular nano level, the intricate interworkings of the way that our body is designed and living, breathing things is designed, you can't deny the design and the creator of that. And that in itself is just, it's just the most life-giving thing. You know, God is the source of everything. And, you know, I had a kid ask me one time, okay, so if the brain controls everything, what controls the brain? And I still get goosebumps when I think about that, because what controls, you know, what gives us life, you know, it's that life source. And the expression of life is God, I think. And so, and for us, you know, we might not be for everybody, you know what I mean? But we don't sugarcoat that here, because your body has an intelligent, incredible design, and the body really doesn't need any help from the outside. It needs no interference from the inside. So getting a chiropractic adjustment removes the interference and allows it to do what God designed it to do.
1: I love that.
2: Yeah. And when you see the miracles that we've got to witness, not just our own, but people that come in with no hope and that they've tried absolutely everything and they're just crushed in life. And you see literally, like she was saying, when we say your power is on, this, the light that just turns on, or when they come in and they're a completely different person. And not only for that, it's everybody that they come in contact with. And then it just spreads like wildfire. And like, it's such a magical feeling that it's hard to say that there's, you know, that's why we have faith in God in here, is because it's so magical what we get to. Yeah, exactly. In our eyes, anyways, right?
0: And I think too, like, I think that's why we love working with veterans and service members and things like that. And not saying veterans are curmudgeon-y, you know, or but we do see so many people that are, you know, kind of grumpy, you know, because if you've been in pain for so long, if you've had this mindset for so long, which a lot of service members, you know,
1: are just dealing with
0: it, you know what I mean? And that OxyContin isn't touching it, you know, but that also changes your biochemistry. It changes your physiology, and it kind of just makes you a grumpy person. Yeah. I love my favorite patient. I have a lot of favorites, babies being one of them, but I think probably my favorite testimonies are, you know, the grumpy old guys that come in and they're all, you know, you can't help me, and you know, I'm too far gone, you know, that kind of mindset. Yeah. And then, you know, you see them in a month, 2 months later, once they start to, you know, get some good sleep and function a lot better, and they are completely different people. Yeah. And the testimony from the women, from

0: and the wives are what's amazing. You know, my husband's a completely different person. He's nice now, you know, that kind of thing. Wow. That's gross.
1: I mean, that is huge when you hear testimonies from the people in their circle, right? Mm-hmm. That's like, this person, it made me think of when the Holy Spirit changes somebody. That's what it makes me think of.
0: Yes.
1: Yeah. But you guys are allowing your body to function how God created us. So that's amazing.
2: Yeah.
1: Let's see what else I have in here. Is there anything else that you would like to discuss with our listeners or provide some insight into maybe better health, the physical body health? And you already said like standing and walking, but
0: what's the mindset?
1: Yeah,
2: mindset's a big factor of it. When we go out,
1: that a lot.
2: Yeah, we sure do. So one of the things that we always ask people when they come in is, what's your definition of health? I think that's huge when we want to see people's outlook and what people view health as.
1: Yeah.
2: I mean, when I go out and I ask, the typical answers I get are how you look, how you feel, how you eat, do you exercise? And then the latest one is a lot of people have been coming around to how your mindset is, which is all great aspects of health.
1: Yeah.
2: It's not the actual definition of health, right? The actual definition of health is your body's ability to heal and function at its optimal level 100% of the time. Mm-hmm. And that's where the nervous system comes into play. So really understanding what your view of health is, I think is really important. And mindset's so big. So many people have no idea. Yeah. They think it's like the foo-foo. Oh, you're going to think you're going to be better. Well, there's actually physiological and chemical changes that happen in your body when you have a better outlook or if you have a worse outlook.
1: Yeah.
2: And then there's the, I call it the weird God factor of like when you're a kid, and I think we talked about it was when you're a kid and you act like you're sick because you don't want to go to school. You're like, oh, I got a tummy ache. I don't want to go to school. And then sure enough, at the end of the day, you have a stomach ache.
0: It is the power of the tongue. I mean, your mindset is everything. Yeah. So if you think you're sick, if you think there's no hope, I mean, that's what comes into your life. So mindset, I think before anything else, you have to know that you're created to heal. You have to know that you're created to, you know, have an abundant life.
1: I was trying to think of that Bible verse that says, take control of your thoughts. You guys know that one? I don't remember.
0: Don't ask me to quote it. I can tell you every bone in the body.
1: Well, yeah, but there's a scripture that says, you know, take every thought captive.
0: Yes, exactly.
1: Sorry out there. I don't know which Bible verse that is, but like, and I mean, and I think that's exactly what God is trying to tell us is like, we have to not only like, it's not like, oh, I'm thinking about that, but it's like, why am I thinking about that? And how can I think better?
0: That's right.
1: How your mindset, like, I was going through a class this morning that was talking about, kind of cognitive distance, where we get in these patterns of thinking.
0: And
1: once, like, maybe it's because we don't feel well, right? Our bodies. And we wake up every day to that same pain and we're like, huh, you know, it just wears on your mind. Like, that's just what I'm going to feel like. But you guys are allowing them to feel different and which eventually leads to the mind perspective changing.
2: Yeah.
1: It's because some people can't change their mindset until their physical changes.
0: Right? Yeah.
2: It's, I mean, it's hard. If you've been going through all that, it's hard not to have that mentality and that, not necessarily just the woe is me mentality aspect of it, but it affects so much of your life. You know, if pain is getting so bad to where you can't bend down, you can't do the things that you love, you're going to be in a worse mood.
1: Right.
2: So it's really, really hard to not be in that mindset. But kind of on that same level, one thing that I would always love to share with people is you have to try, though.
1: You have
2: to try. Just giving up and just hoping something is going to get better, that never works for anybody. No successful person or miracles happen to people that just gave up.
1: Right.
2: You have to keep trying. You have to try to keep putting your best foot forward. Try to stay as positive as possible, because it's always easy just to think about yourself and you're just like, oh, this is just going to affect me. Well, it doesn't. It affects everybody around you.
1: Right.
2: So even though, if you think I'll just let myself be sick. Well, who's going to take care of you when you're so sick that you can't take care of yourself? That's when it starts affecting everybody. So don't have that mentality. It's not any type of self, like singling out yourself. I mean, think of your family, think of everybody else, and stay as positive as possible. I think one of the main things in life is to try to help your neighbor, essentially, you know, and if you can stay as positive as possible, that's going to help somebody else.
1: And if you can't yourself, then I've noticed, like, surround yourself by people that are
2: absolutely
1: that aren't going to feed the negative, right?
2: Yes.
1: And maybe you're feeding the negative, but if you're around someone that's like is going to help you with that, that is important. And then eventually you'll, you know, move over to the being more positive.
2: But yeah,
1: it is who you surround yourself with, and not isolating yourself, because it's easy to go, I'm not going to affect anyone. I am like, I'm just going to be in my bubble, and then I won't bother anybody. But then your mind gets worse and worse, and then it's just a vicious cycle. Mm-hmm. So I do think that it's important when you come here to, is it Max Living Chiropractic? Mm-hmm. Like, you guys work on that whole person, and then you try to help with mindset, and coming in here often, and then your whole team, you know, ask like, oh, how are you today? What's going on? You know, I think that's important.
2: Yeah. So we live by what we call the five essentials of, because there's more than just one facet of being healthy, right? Mindset being one of them. So it's core chiropractic, mindset, nutrition, oxygen, and exercise, and then minimizing toxins. We always say minimizing toxins because you can't eliminate them all. But we're always trying to figure out with each patient, what is the one area that you need to improve the most? Like, so many people just don't know where to start.
1: Right.
2: So we try to sit down with them and figure out what that is, and what are some starting steps to get that ball rolling, start some small victories.
0: And to your point, you're talking about, you know, surrounding yourself with the right type of people. I always tell people that, you know, when you're minimizing your toxins, sometimes those are relationships.
1: That is true.
0: And sometimes, you know, you just have to step away from her and you can heal your body.
2: Yeah.
1: Okay. Do you want to take the tour of your place here?
2: Absolutely.
1: Do you have anything else you want to share?
2: Is there anything else that you can think of?
0: We pretty much covered it all. I mean, we're happy to be a resource for people, you know, no matter what.
2: If you have a question about anything
1: for the military community, like in regards to like making a huge transition, continuing to educate yourself, like
2: definitely continue to educate yourself. Don't be afraid to reach out. I know a lot of us are always scared, or not necessarily scared, but hesitant. You don't want to feel vulnerable. You don't want to seem weak. That's especially coming from like a combat guy like myself. We never want to put our emotions out there. We never want to make it seem like we're weak, or we're always putting on that front. So be open, be okay to talk to other people. Find a good community. There are a lot of resources. You just got to do a little bit of research and figure out what it is that you want. I think that's a big part of it. So that'd be my big take on getting out.
0: I would have a chiropractic table right at the gate when they get off the plane. I mean, you've got to get adjusted. I mean, your body goes through so much, you know, you're sleeping not much, you know, you're going through a lot of stress, you're putting your body through unimaginable, you know, physical things. Get adjusted. Don't sleep on chiropractic air. That's my opinion.
1: One last question, and then we'll do the walk around. Both of you have had journeys of that you needed resilience. Talk about that in regards to where have you seen that resilience, and where has it led you to, like, in your lives? Like, what has helped you carried forward? Like, we've talked about people were around, education, things like that, but for y'all's journeys specifically, what has been your resilience and helped carry you forward? Because it takes a lot to get here where you're at.
2: Yeah. Yeah. We were thinking about that actually, right before you came, carrying it forward, like what that means to us.
0: Yeah.
2: So even in chiropractic care, in chiropractic care, that's one of the main sayings that we have, not necessarily carry it forward, but
0: guard it well.
2: Guard it well.
0: Yeah.
2: So we always want to guard that and carry that on. It's our duty to share with not just other chiropractors, but the world, the power of the body, what we're actually capable of. And it's continuously gaining as much knowledge and life experiences to pass that on to the next person and to try to make either the next person's life easier or understand life or their bodies or whatever the situation that they're going through, make it easier for that person or let them know that they're not alone. So that way we can just continuously, we should be building as a community, not just staying level or downgrading. We should be continuously getting smarter, knowing more, empowering each other more, and not trying to tear each other down.
0: Yeah,
2: so I think that's one of the main things that we want to do. And that's why we try to go out and do community events and try to be out in the public. And I want people to ask me questions about anything health related or life related. I'm happy to share my stories. I'm not perfect. I'm far from it. And have made a lot of mistakes in my life.
0: A lot of mistakes.
2: Yeah.
0: I think, I don't know, like personally for me, I think I've just tried a lot of things. Like I've done, you know, I've been in a lot of different fields. I've tried a lot of things, you know, and just always learning, you know. I think that helps you be resilient. You're never the smartest person in the room,
1: right?
0: You know, don't be afraid. Yeah. Don't be afraid to put yourself out there. Don't be afraid to be an open book and be vulnerable. Like we're all just human. It's all our first time, you know? So, it, you know, there's really no.
2: And each person that comes in here is different.
1: Yeah.
2: So for me, I always want to be prepared for that next person. So that's why you have to continue to get smart, continue to educate yourself and to push yourself, because there could be somebody out there that needs us.
1: Right.
2: And we have to be ready for that.
1: Learn something different from their situation.
2: Absolutely. Absolutely.
1: Be like the bones, right? Or the joints.
2: Resilient.
1: Yes.
2: Absolutely.
0: Be resilient, you know. We really are made to be resilient. God made all of this, you know, the sunsets and the birds and bees and trees, and still said that you're his best work. So, you know,
1: I don't know, us and sunsets. I don't, I'm not sure if we win. Okay, so we are gonna do something different here on Carrie's board, and we're gonna walk around their business so you can see. All right, so.
0: Okay, so yeah, so normally you'll see somebody back here behind the desk, you know, warm face welcoming you. And then this is what you were talking about. This is what we call our miracle wall. So we do, this is growing miracles of patient testimonies who have walked out the five essentials of health and had, you know, a better outcome on the other side. And a lot of these people are still here. They're still continuing to take care of their health and, you know, be supported in those ways. And of course, you know, shout out to Max Living. So we are actually a network of providers all across the United States, Canada, Puerto Rico, we're everywhere. So if you like what you heard, you know, just let us know. There's practitioners all across the place of Max Living Chiropractic who can, you know, help you, empower you, help get to the root cause. We have a couple of exam rooms here. So here's one of our, you know, consult rooms.
1: With the spine over there.
0: Yeah, we have to have a real life model.
1: And then you guys have a play area.
0: We're super family friendly. I mean, obviously you guys see we have our own kids in here, but there's usually two or more kids in here at all times playing. I mean, as you can see, has been well loved today. And don't worry, we do wipe down everything and sanitize it because I know those little sticky fingers. And then we have adjustment bays here. So pretty standard, you know. Typical chiropractic table. We use drops. So if you guys have been to chiropractic before or know anything about it, the table lifts up and comes down. So that just is kind of easier on you guys. We use tools as well. So we use what we call the Arthrostim here. It's got a couple different settings on it. And so that's one of the ways that we can help adjust. And then we also use Activator. Dr. Travis is level 2 certified in Activator. So that's just a different couple different techniques of chiropractic that we integrate to make sure it's really customizable.
1: Okay.
0: You know, for each patient.
1: Then they have this area, huh? Let's see if I can capture that.
0: This is our We call it the hot seat area or the wobble room. These little cushions right here, they help you get movement in your body, you know, warm up your discs, get movement in the joints, hydrate your fascia, all of those good things. So we teach you movements of the spine to make sure that you're really warming up your spine, preparing to get a force applied to it before the adjustment. And then of course the traction units on the wall there, that's another big thing of how to open up the joints of the spine, how to get, you know, get some fluid, get some movement in there. I would say not for everybody. Don't just buy a traction unit, try to set it up at home and look on YouTube, you know, have a professional look at your spine. And then we do neuromuscular rehabilitation here, some re-education. So there's a vibration plate and we use the Pettibon body weighting system. Just again, let's see. For us, we take in-house x-rays. I would say most Max Living offices have their own x-ray system. It's very important to us to, you know, be able to measure everything down to the millimeter, know exactly what's going on, you know, what joints are you targeting, where does the adjustment need to happen, so that way it's really specific for each person.
1: Yeah, so, and I think that's important. Like,
0: absolutely.
1: X-rays.
0: Absolutely.
1: Yeah, when you're doing some adjustments.
0: Yes, this is the most important system of your body, so.
1: So you guys have Christmas in July?
0: We do. We do. It's Christmas in July. So we've got the festive decor going on. We love Christmas. So we do it twice. And then right here, this is the five essentials that Dr. Travis was talking about earlier. Of course, you know, chiropractic is our main focus, but we do nutrition consultations. He was talking about mindset. We talk about oxygen in the body, oxygen through exercise, and then of course, minimizing toxins. So that's our, you know, our pillars of health. Of course, these are the things that contribute to health, but there's only one thing that controls it, and that's the nervous system. So that's first.
1: Awesome. Well, thank you so much for the tour, and we're just going to say goodbye. Thank you guys both for being here and talking so honestly. And
0: thank you for having us.
2: Absolutely. Yeah. Thank you for having us. So.
0: And thanks for, you know, having our whole family here.
1: Yeah. I was so glad that that you felt comfortable to bring him, and that's just life. That's how this is. So, thanks everyone for tuning in. Please take some time to look at all my podcasts. And if anyone, as usual, if you think they would benefit from what we've spoke about today, please share with them. And if you're in New Braunfels, come and check out Max Living Chiropractic. Bye.
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7: What resources are available?
6: Faith? Who
7: How
6: do we
7: incorporate faith
6: about
7: in
6: faith?
7: Service and
6: these
7: after?
6: Are some of the many
7: what
6: questions
7: resources
6: that
7: are
6: one
7: available?
6: May ponder
7: who
6: in
7: do we
6: searching
7: talk
6: for
7: with
6: answers
7: about
6: to
7: faith?
6: The meaning of life.
7: These are some
6: Join
7: of the many
6: the revivalists
7: questions
6: that
7: and
6: one
7: let's
6: may
7: search
6: ponder
7: for some answers
6: in
7: together.
6: Searching for answers
7: Luke
6: to the meaning
7: 923.
6: Of life.
7: Join the
6: then
7: revivalists
6: he said to them all,
7: and let's search
6: whoever
7: for some
6: wants
7: answers
6: to be
7: together.
6: My disciple
7: must
6: Luke
7: deny themselves
6: 923.
7: And take up their cross
6: then
7: daily
6: he said to
7: and
6: them
7: follow
6: all,
7: me.
6: Whoever

0: Hey, welcome everybody. Today is Monday, July 27th, the year of our Lord, 2026. We are live back in each of our own respective home offices, studios, whatever we want to call it.
1: I am on the throne.
0: I see that. You are very well guarded, dude.
1: Good job.
0: Hey, and so folks, that is a brand new intro video. Well, not quite brand new, but it definitely sounds new. We'll have to tweak that. I've been thinking about tweaking it for a while. Now that I have my spiel down about what the revivalists are, you want to hear? Because I practice it so many times this past Friday and Saturday.
1: Your elevator speech?
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1: Please proceed.
0: We are a veteran ministry geared towards moral injury, healing, and recovery. And we are putting God as the true north on the compass for moral healing and recovery. And I get, I always get lots of like, wow, that is so needed. That is so needed. I'm bringing this up because I wanted to tell you about a divine appointment I had as I was leaving the conference where I was at. I was at the Department of Veterans Affairs was having a Women Veterans Summit for the Southwest Network in San Antonio, Texas. So I was peddling, recruiting for participants in my doctoral study. It was the main reason why I went down. Here's this last person as I'm going out the door. And, you know, still I've got one last flyer. Are you interested in participating? Right? One last one. And she said, yes. And I said, oh, by the way, I'm also a radio show host. And I started going to both the shows. And when I talked about the Revivalist Radio Show, she had tears of joy in her eyes. So this is a woman who is 70 years old. And she is still working full time. She's a traveling nurse, and she participated in the Haiti earthquake recovery. She deployed and led field, you know, nursing staff to Haiti. She's done a whole bunch of other things. And when I talked about the, you know, moral trauma side of things, the very thing that we talk about with DSM-5 on the show and moving that needle towards healing and recovery. She goes, Eva, I needed to hear this. If for nothing else, all weekend long, I needed to hear this because I've been carrying a lot with me all these years. She got goosebumps on her arms, just like I got goosebumps on my whole body right now as I'm explaining this story. So there are a lot of people, males and females, who are holding a lot in. They're holding in that moral injury, and they're searching for answers on healing recovery. But as you and I both know, that the science side is not always going to move the needle on the healing and recovery. Great, right. You talked about it. That doesn't mean that you were able to seek some, you know, get some, what's that? Reconciliation, I think, is a good word. Unless you've got a different word, but find some reconciliation in what you've been through. And now being able to say, I'm free from that. It exists. I know that history happened. And I think this is actually a great segue for what we're going to talk about today, because I was like, wow, you know, here we've been looking for the pinnacle of, you know, we've been climbing the mountain in Genesis. And I think we're finally at that crescendo. And now what happens, right? Now what happens?
1: These people are us.
0: Right. But Jacob gets to get his word in, That's what we're going to, you know, he's been holding a lot of trauma in all these years. We're going to unpack it today.
1: So I know you know this as a public administrator, as a person who's going to have their forum, their platform in public administration. The most common word people are using now, I heard it as a child, but it's unspooling.
0: Unspooling?
1: Instead of unpacking, it's unspooling.
0: Oh, okay. Okay. I like that. Okay, there's my word.
1: So today, Eva, we're going to unspool chapter 49.
0: I like it. I like it. Let's go. You want to lead us into prayer, please, brother.
1: In the name of the Father, Son, and the Holy Spirit, Lord, we thank you. Thank you, Lord, for the aspect that you are our Father, God, Lord, and Creator. We thank you for Christ Jesus, our Lord, Savior, Redeemer, and King, the head of our lives. We thank you for the power, glory, essence of the Holy Spirit who provides us with wisdom, knowledge, understanding, insight, and discernment. So, Lord, as we go into immersing ourselves into the world, and Lord, we just understand what the word is. The word is you. The word is water. Water flows. Water replenishes us. So, Lord, we take the time again just to praise you and glorify you. We love you, Father, because you first loved us. And let chapter 49, Lord, not only just rejuvenate any of us, oh Lord, but all of us. It's in the name of Christ Jesus, in the presence of the Holy Spirit, to each of your sons, daughters, friends, and servants, we say amen, amen, amen. And amen. In the name of the Father, Son, and the Holy Spirit, amen. Amen.
0: So, you know, folks, Daryl and I were both traveling different opposite directions. So we didn't discuss anything before the show, right?
1: But we knew we were doing this. In fact, this might be a two-parter. We didn't know, but we're here.
0: True. You know, there is so much on this one. You might be right, too. Thanks, Joel.
1: We can
0: Joel
1: slice
0: posted, hey, we're on TikTok now, too. So thanks.
1: All right. Thank you. I you know what, Eva? It'd probably be smart because, you know, we really want to capture the essence of the moral injury here, too, because it's going to take two parts. Just looking at it.
0: Think so. It's a really long chapter. I was surprised when I started reading it. But I think that, you know, we can get through reading and then kind of edge into what this moral injury context of things, because he's got a lot of prophetic edicts in here. I agree. We can finish it up part two next week.
1: I'm listening to you. Somebody's banging on my door like they're the police. I'll be right back.
0: Okay. Well, I'll start the reading then.
1: Okay. I can hear you.
0: Okay. All right, folks. We are, you know, in case you don't know, we read from the New International Version. Both of us use the study version, so we have our own personal notes that are in the bound version of the Bible, but for this sake on the screen, we read it from NIV. It's just easier to read that way. Jacob blesses his sons. Then Jacob called for his sons and said, "Gather around so I can tell you what will happen to you in days to come. Assemble and listen, sons of Jacob. Listen to your father Israel. Reuben, you are my firstborn, my might, the first sign of my strength, excelling in honor, excelling in power. Turbulent as the waters, you will no longer excel, for you went up onto your father's bed, onto my couch, and defiled it. Simeon and Levi are brothers. Their swords are weapons of violence. Let me not enter their council. Let me not join their assembly, for they have killed men in their anger and hamstrung oxen as they pleased. Cursed be their anger so fierce and their fury so cruel. I will scatter them in Jacob and disperse them in Israel. Judah, your brothers will praise you. Your hand will be on the neck of your enemies. Your father's sons will bow down to you. You are a lion's club, Judah. You return from the prey, my son. Like a lion, he crouches and lies down. Like a lioness, who dares to rouse him? The scepter will not depart from Judah, nor the ruler's staff from between his feet, until he to whom it belongs shall come, and the obedience of the nations shall be his. He will tether his donkey to a vine, his colt to the choicest branch. He will wash his garments in wine, his robes in the blood of grapes. His eyes will be darker than wine, his teeth whiter than milk. Zebulun will live by the seashore and become a haven for ships. His border will extend toward Sidon. Issachar is a raw-boned donkey lying down among the sheep pens. When he sees how good is his resting place and how pleasant is his land, he will bend his shoulder to the burden and submit to forced labor. Dan will provide justice for his people as one of the tribes of Israel. Dan will be a snake by the roadside, a viper along the path that bites the horse's heels so that its riders tumbles backward. I look for your deliverance, Lord. Gad will be attacked by a band of raiders, but he will attack them at their heels. Asher's food will be rich. He will provide delicacies fit for a king. Naphtali is a doe set free that bears beautiful fawns. Joseph is a fruitful vine near a spring, whose branches climb over a wall. With bitterness, archers attacked him. They shot at him with hostility. But his bow remained steady. His strong arms stayed limber. Because of the hand of the mighty one of Jacob, because of the shepherd, the rock of Israel, because of your father's God who helps you, because of the Almighty who blesses you with blessings of the skies above, blessings of the deep spring below, blessings of the breast and womb. Your father's blessings are greater than the blessings of the ancient mountains, than the bounty of the age-old hills. Let all these rest on the head of Joseph, on the brow of the prince among his brothers. Benjamin is a ravenous wolf. In the morning, he devours the prey. In the evening, he divides the plunder. All these are the 12 tribes of Israel, and this is what their father said to them when he blessed them, giving each the blessing appropriate to him. The death of Jacob. Then he gave them these instructions. I am about to be gathered to my people. Bury me with my fathers in the cave of Ephron the Hittite, the cave in the field of Machpelah, near Mamre in Canaan, which Abram bought along with the field as a burial place from Ephron the Hittite. There Abraham and his wife Sarah were buried. There Isaac and his wife Rebekah were buried. And there I buried Leah. The field and the cave in it were bought from the Hittites. When Jacob had finished giving instructions to his sons, he drew his feet up onto the bed, breathed his last, and was gathered to his people. These are the words of our Lord.
1: So, most of Jacob's thoughts were his life thoughts. But more importantly, most of what Jacob spoke about was God giving it to him to say. I don't believe anybody can make all of it up. God gave him that to say, because he assigned the duties and responsibilities and the lifestyle that these sons would lead. And just because he also demonstrated, just because you're the oldest, the eldest, doesn't mean you're going to get the blessing. That blessing was
0: right
1: amongst everyone.
0: Well, I think that was even a carryover from chapter 48.
1: Yep.
0: That he switched. Remember, we discussed that last week, and he switched hey, you know, Joseph, your sons, they're not getting what you thought, right, in the normal order, because I'm calling it, he says, I'm calling it like it is. They are who they are.
1: Yeah. And, you know, and I believe as we get ready to segue right here into moral injury, because we're talking about a man's life. We're talking about what constitutes
0: right
1: his life at this point, right? We know the name Jacob means trickster. That's why his name was changed to Israel. There's no more tricking involved. And so for us, those of us who believe, those of us who follow, here's one of the most perfect examples of how we should live when we've resolved ourselves to just really following and honoring God.
0: Yeah, you know, I think, you know, up until this point, he hasn't really said too much. You know, he was introduced to the Pharaoh. He blessed Pharaoh, right?
1: Mm-hmm.
0: Right. But we haven't, Joseph hasn't really said much until this point. And I think he was really trying to make sense of all of this moral injury that had happened to him over the years, because he was just as much of a victim. We've talked about that before. He was just as much of a victim of what his sons did to them, right? The whole, if they hadn't acted fools way back when and sold their brother, then none of this would have happened. I mean, it's brought blessings beyond blessings, but the whole woulda, coulda, shoulda thing, it might not have happened at all if they hadn't sold. So, you know, it's just kind of this weird double-edged sword of things. But he's finally having his say, yes, and what he really thinks about his sons, the good, the bad, and the ugly.
1: Mm-hmm. Mm-hmm.
0: Remember that movie, The Good, the Bad, the Ugly? Clint Eastwood. Yeah. That made a mark on me when I was a young girl.
1: Right. You find out who the ugly was. You find out who the ugly
0: was. Right. But it's not always ugly as in a, you know, somebody can be pretty on the outside, but the ugly's on the inside.
1: We've met those people.
0: Yeah. I've met so many of them in my life. I forget count. But you know what? That's between them and God, not me.
1: It is. Okay, so Eva, you know, as we segue into the moral injury, listen to this. That is their business. But when we have those encounters, it's ours too.
0: Yeah, I'm just saying you can't dwell on it, though.
1: Right.
0: You know, I mean, it's a lesson learned for us how not to behave. I mean, I've had bosses that I have worked before and recognize, you know, at least I always try to find something I can learn in people. And sometimes it's how do you learn not to do things?
1: When someone enters our presence, solicited or unsolicited, we know enough to, no matter if it is good, bad, dysfunctional, or indifferent, we know enough to put God's stamp on it, or we don't invite, you know, we don't allow the invitation to occur because we know it's going to be chaotic, mayhemful, dysfunctional, and toxic. We know that. So, or God says, stand where you are and just, you know, hear it out, because whatever you say is going to come from him. It's not hope, prayerfully. It's going to come from him. You're the messenger at that point. You're either going to listen and interact, or you're just going to listen and hear. That's it.
0: Well, and even his first, you know, couple of sentences say that. He says, assemble and listen, sons of Jacob. Listen to your father Israel. So he's talking to about himself in third person.
1: That's right.
0: Right? I mean,
1: look at the mistakes I've made, right?
0: Right.
1: That you don't have to. Yes. That. Yeah.
0: But he knows that his name, Israel, is his God-given name. Jacob, his name is the world.
1: From Isaac and Rebecca.
0: But he says, now I'm making that transition. This is stuff that's coming from Israel, from God.
1: Yes.
0: I'm trying to help that third person reference to himself as Israel is that divine messaging that's really coming from God and his edict on, hey, here's what I really think of you guys. You need to know the truth about who you are and what I think about you, the good, the bad, the ugly.
1: I'm thinking that sprinkled throughout this, although scripture is silent about it, these sons, they knew about Rebecca. They knew about Sarah. They knew about other people as the stories had come down throughout the genealogy structure. So, because I heard stories this weekend about me and my mother, right? And I'll say it like this, you know, my aunt told me, my mother delivered me into the world when she was 17. So that means that she was pregnant around November, December of 1962. Just count forward, right?
0: So she was a baby having a baby.
1: And so she asked my aunt on various occasions, would she keep me? And my aunt says, yes. So what my aunt was thinking was going to be for a few hours or an evening or so was 3 or 4 days. You know what I said? You know what I said? That's my mother.
0: Well, that would have been a lot of responsibility.
1: She was a kid.
0: Yeah.
1: Who was rediscovering life, whatever that meant, right?
0: Well, that was a whole different time back then. And if she wasn't prepared to take care of you, whether she had parental support or not, you know, back then she probably was... You know, I don't know about your grandmother, but...
1: No, so my aunt says, my grandmother would call and say, hey, have you seen? And she said, no, but Daryl's over here.
0: Yeah, but you know, I'm just saying that they would have maybe cast her out or...
1: Oh, yeah.
0: You know,
1: oh, yeah. That's the easy thing to do, Eva. You know, we have children. We understand that level. Yeah, we do. We do.
0: You know, mistake, but it ain't happening in my household.
1: Right.
0: I'm not going to have you being a, you know, a black spot on my reputation. You did that. You go figure out what the solution is.
1: So, you know, when I grew up, there was time that, you know, in East St. Louis, anyway, there's a phrase called laying up. So that means you're cohabitating, you got the person there, y'all doing everything. You're not going to get married. You're doing everything under the sun as adults and married people do, right?
0: Right.
1: So one time, you know, one of my relatives, they confronted their children because basically they were squatting at home.
0: Yeah.
1: And the uncle says, you're not going to be laying up around here. You're either going to marry him or her or you're getting out of here. But we don't want to get out. That was the end of it.
0: Well, that was that. A lot of that impetus was about being responsible.
1: You know,
0: the responsibility of things. Take accountability for your actions. And I think this whole, you know, chapter right here was him wagging his finger at his sons. Listen here, youngins. You know, you think you may have experienced a lot in life, but let me tell you, your behavior, it stinks. And I think he's probably been able to deduce who was the root cause of all of these issues in the first place and all of the trouble that they brought. Though it brought the blessings, they brought a lot of trouble and moral injury on them. And he's kind of giving out his peace of mind. Before he dies, because he wants to be able to rest. I think finally rest, if that makes sense.
1: Well, you know what? He knew, right? And so because he knew his time was nigh, this is something that needed to be said. Right. And it was said in the midst of all the sons were there.
0: Right. And so it didn't mean, say,
1: I didn't know, no one told me, I didn't hear about it. Everybody was there. They knew where their blessings or non-blessings would lie.
0: And it didn't need to come to Joseph, because then they would have pointed fingers back at him and say, "Hey, we knew you were always his favorite." You know,
1: they were all Joseph. Did Joseph himself didn't get that blessing? His sons got the blessing. Got it. Yeah. Because Joseph was already blessed, and Jacob knew that God had already blessed him, but he did. Through his sons, Joseph got the blessing, because there was not a tribe of Joseph.
0: Yeah.
1: Joseph, the Joseph himself was grafted in via his sons. Isn't that amazing?
0: Yeah. I know. I make that connection now, you know, but it was so critical for him to have played this role in Egypt. For them to all survive and be able to.
1: If it weren't for him, if it weren't for God's intervention, if it weren't for Joseph, we wouldn't be having any of this.
0: The 12 tribes would
1: have been gone. Yeah. They'd have died.
0: They would have perished. They would have perished with the famine. Yep. Isn't that interesting to think about? You scratch your head and, you know, man, if this had happened, this wouldn't have happened. If, you know, go down that road. I think you and I have had personal discussions about what that road would look like. Man, things could have been different. Wouldn't have had the car wreck. Wouldn't have had the same marriage or the two sets of kids. Well, two marriages and two sets of kids. I mean, life could have been totally different. You know, I could have become some officer's wife or something at Walter Reed and married a doctor. I don't know. Uh-oh, I think you froze or something. You're slow moving.
1: You know what? I'm glad you brought that up, because when we grew up, all we hear about the...
0: You glad I brought up what? I think you froze again. Sorry, guys. So, wanted to get into this. So his first son that he starts lighting into is Reuben. You are my firstborn, my might, the first sign of my strength. And I think this is that section where he says, you know, I had some really hope in you, right? You're my firstborn. I poured into you. I gave you, you know, you have the ability to be, you know, the strength, excelling in honor, excelling in power. Oh, but no more turbulent as the waters. You will no longer excel, for you went upon to your father's bed, onto my couch, and you defiled it. He knew that he had done wrong. There was a note in here on this chapter. In my Bible, it says the oldest son was supposed to receive a double inheritance, but Reuben lost his special honor, unruly and untrustworthy, especially in his younger days. He had gone so far as to sleep with one of his father's concubines. We've discussed that in an earlier episode. Jacob could not give the birthright blessing to such a dishonorable man. So he knew that his son, Reuben, was not worthy of the double blessing of, you have not lived up to what the expectations were. And then he goes into Simeon and Levi are brothers. Their swords are weapons of violence. Let me not enter the council. Okay, didn't. Let me not enter their council. Let me not join their assembly, for they have killed men in their anger and hamstrung oxen as they pleased. Cursed be their anger so fierce and their fury so cruel. I will scatter them in Jacob and disperse them in Israel. This was a man who, you know, He did not respect these two at all. He knew they were definitely ites and had no grain of being good, nice people. They were not. I mean, he even says that they have killed men in their anger. So they couldn't control their anger. They had some definitions in some of these sections. Let's see if I can find. Your swords, they said the meaning of the word is uncertain. So there's a word in Hebrew that was used in here. So they don't really go into it, but other than their swords are weapons of violence, which is pretty tough. He know that they are not to be messed with. They are heathens. That's how I interpret that. He knows that they are definitely not good people. And Daryl, thank you for coming back. I'm talking about Simeon and Levi, who, you know, are just not good men. They are violent men. I don't know. I'm trying to think of a good comparison. I'm kind of thinking about, you know, what's a good word? What we'd call modern day for, I mean, they're criminals. I mean, he knows that they're criminals. They just have no moral standards whatsoever. Could be the mafia. Can you hear me? I think we're still, I can hear your background noise. So anyways, he has no respect for Simeon and Levi. Now, Judah, your brothers will praise you. Your hand will be on the neck of your enemies. I mean, think about that. So this is someone he knows that is going to be a strong ruler. And your father's sons will bow down to you. So that to me shows that he knew that he was the leader of all of that unruliness with the boys, right? Probably the very one who led the pack against getting, and I think you mentioned it way back when we were talking about Joseph getting sold into slavery, that Judah was the one who was the leader of the pack and all of this, you know, foolery of everybody. And let's see, because the notes in my Bible say that Judah had sold Joseph into slavery and tried to defraud his daughter-in-law. So why did Jacob grant him the blessing? God had chosen Judah to be the ancestor of Israel's line of kings. That is, the meaning of the scepter will not depart from Judah. This may have been due to Judah's dramatic change of character in chapter 44. Judah's line would produce the promised Messiah, Jesus. And that's important, right? And I don't know about you, but, you know, especially knowing that a lot of our brothers and sisters, they go into war, they make a lot of decisions about what war means and how they are fighting in life, trying to survive. But when you get back home and you recognize, man, maybe I'm not the person really, you know, they show remorse. They own what they have done, and they do have that own personal reconciliation of things. But I think he's acknowledging that he knew that Judah was a strong man and was going to be able to lead the people, but yet have that sound mind that came about later and said, you know what, listen, I'm going to get on the right path now. I've been wrong. And he got on the right path with God. Could you hear me? I felt like I've been rambling. Daryl? We can see your video. We can hear the background noise. You still can't hear me? Because my speakers, my mic's working. I think he's going to have to go back out and come back in, folks. No? No, we can hear you now. Heard you there.
2: All of a sudden.
0: Joel says he can hear me, so not sure, folks. Sorry. So anyways, I'm going to get back to, think about it.

0: So anyways, but he said the scepter will not depart from Judah, nor the ruler's staff between his feet. So that scepter is going to stay there until he comes to whom it belongs. And that is a footnote C. Footnote C says, or until Shiloh comes, or until he comes to whom tribute belongs. I don't know that I've ever looked up this phrase. Can you hear me now? Until Shiloh comes?
1: So, you know,
0: are you typing it in?
1: Yeah. Yeah. Because I had it on the phone. And so that's Genesis 49:10. Judah will rule until Shiloh comes, or comes to Shiloh, whichever whom it belongs to. It's a tribute, and the nations and the people will obey him. So the scepter will not depart from Judah.
0: Right.
1: There'll always be a man. There'll always be a descendant of David on the throne, more or less. He is a standard bearer, Judah. Never mind. See how God can use you? Never mind, Judah. Judah did some terrible things.
0: Right, right. We were talking. That's what I was talking about. He did, you know, he led the revolt
1: to avenge Dinah.
0: Right, but he was the one who led them all to selling Joseph in the first place. And, you know, as he was doing that reconciliation with Joseph, and he didn't ever say, hey, it's me, I'm the one that did it. But he did, I think he's the one that volunteered to stay in prison while they went to go back and get Benjamin and talk to Dad.
1: And maybe Joseph knew he was the ringleader, and that's why he had him stay behind. Yeah.
0: Yeah. I mean, it makes sense, but he had that pivotal moment in life and said, I have to own up, you know, even if I'm not going to verbally tell them I'm sorry and apologize. His actions spoke louder than his words.
1: I'm not going to tell Dad, but Dad knew.
0: Dad knew. I mean, you can tell Dad knew. And his blessing was the longest out of all of them.
1: Because
0: right? He had
1: God,
0: the most to
1: God
0: say about
1: that.
0: Him.
1: Because right. God did that.
0: But he had the most to say, and he wasn't. This was that gentle reminder. Remember where you've been and what your future could look like, because you don't want to backtrack. Going back on the trail is not any fun. You know, you're going to trip over a different rock. You already got through that path the first time. Don't trip going backwards.
1: You know what? You just said something that's really incredible, because it is, right? There have been people, and Evi, I say this because it's true for you, for me, for most folk. When you conjoin, it means you all in. When you mm-hmm. conjoin yourself with someone, and then at the end they act out like you've done nothing for them, right?
0: Oh, yeah.
1: Right? You gave them all the extras. We can go down the list of what that could be. You give them all the extras. You were present. You were a mainstay in their lives. No matter what the relationship was, you were present.
0: Right.
1: And then when they check out, male or female, both, when they check out, you're the villain.
0: For sure. Well, I talk about in that book, I talk about that in Welcome to My People Garden, 3 signs of a toxic person. The ones that bark the loudest are the ones that are the most guilty. They always make somebody else look bad to make themselves look good, and they always tell on themselves. If somebody exhibits at least 2 of those things, sometimes even just 1 thing.
1: No, I'm pointing at you. Yep.
0: Right? I mean, if they're, you have to watch and know who you're dealing with. If one happens, all right, you've been fair warned. You know that they're barking too loud. Why? You know.

0: It's that old what's his name? It said it. Methinks thou dost protest too much. Shakespeare, right? Right? Think about it. Methinks thou dost protest too much. Well, that's what barking is. And if people are barking, pay attention to that, because number two and number three are probably just around the corner. But if you're not cognizant and aware about what's happening and paying attention to their words, what they're really saying or sometimes not saying, maybe some things that they're doing, then that you have to know that you're dealing with what I call like poison ivy, poison oak, right? Yep. You know, yep. A scorpion.
1: Yep.
0: I get it. God put them on this planet. Doesn't mean that they have to stay in your people garden.
1: That's right. That's right. We are responsible for tending the garden, like Adam and
0: right.
1: Eve. We're responsible for doing that, right? So where we don't get into the place where we're heaping hot coals on people, because God is the expert of doing that if he so desires. We are tenders of the garden. We are the people who walk around with imbued wisdom, knowledge, understanding, discernment, and insight, because we have not, because we ask not, and we perish for a lack of knowledge. If you know no more scripture, know those two, because those will carry you along in life in such a way you become a godly magnetic personality. No, you're not him. You're not close. But he's ennobled you enough to where the message of hope is clear for people, where again, they can never say, I didn't know, no one told me. Because those people who would say that are their own gods.
0: But I think the importance of reading the blessing that he gave to Judah was, though, I think, is although he, you know, it was that twisted, it's kind of a passive aggressive approach, right? Hey, you could put your boot on the neck of your enemy. You're strong enough to do that. I give that to you. But you're also, I think, a very kind, you're going to be a strong ruler. You are going to be kind. You are going to get some blessings. So he sowed some hope in there for Judah to say, all's not lost. You have a future. Just remember, this is what your future looks like. And you're going to get something positive out of it, because you chose to contribute to moral healing and recovery for him, you know.
1: Come on. Yes.
0: You know, he contributed to the moral healing and recovery for Daddy Dearest, for his brother Joseph, and he's setting the standard for the rest of them to follow. I mean, I think it's really important for folks to understand that He was weaving some very positive things in here for Judah, that he was going to become something because he was leading that healing and recovery side. Whether he knew it or not, he owned up to the responsibility and accountability of his prior actions, but he wasn't taking away from the strong man that he knew he was.
1: And you see how that dream sequence was transferred from Joseph to a realized action to Judah. Yeah. He's ruling over.
0: Right. Yeah. Well, but even Joseph was pretty much ruling over Pharaoh. So,
1: sure.
0: You know, it's just a parallel, but now Judah is going to be this great kingdom as well. It's kind of neat, you know. You think about it historical wise, the coming of these countries, these great nations, and what the foundings of them were, because these were ites, right? They were ites. That only Joseph and Benjamin were. They were the only right
1: unites.
0: They were they were the only two who were not ites. No, Rachel was an ite, wasn't she?
1: Okay, okay, but as it's attached to Israel,
0: that, right?
1: They were not.
0: Right.
1: See, Rachel's sister and handmaids and such, they were all in. That's why that was all that dysfunction also, because these are the same women who are waiting on Jacob to come from the fields for their turn at night or whatever, because all they wanted was babies, right?
0: But we need to make a drama series on all of this. Could you imagine? This is not like the Days of Our Lives and As the World Turns. This is As the Ites Evolve or something.
1: You know what? The Day of the Ites, right? So we really need to. You know what, Eva? We're on to something. I don't think it's ever been done. It's probably been done like secularly, but not historically, biblically, right? So we probably should do that, because can you imagine my man come home, he tired, and they waiting for their turn.
0: Yeah, but to wait for your turn, and dad says, gather around. I mean, so the way he was talking at the very end, dad is sitting at the end of his bed, right? Or at the edge of his bed, feet are down on the floor. So he's having some prominence. He's not sitting in his throne like you are, right? No. I mean, he's a very humble man representing God speaking through him and issuing this edict about all of his kids.
1: It bodes well for us, Eva, because we're just taking the aspect of what Scripture teaches us. Scripture teaches us that we are priests, from a royal line of priests, and we're kings and queens. Now, if you want the excess that comes along with that, you need to be able to impress yourself enough to say, you know, there's going to be drama that's associated with this, because you look at the kingly reigns and the queens that reign. A lot of that was not easy. Those are not easy reigns that those people had, right? And so just looking at it from a kingship or a queenship, you know, because we're kings and queens, Eva. That's what we are. And if people want to dispute that, I welcome them. You know me, I always want somebody to retort. So for me, I just want people to understand that when Jacob is doing this, this was a long time coming, but he's at the very end of his life. And he has just enough heavenly power to express himself to where there are blessings shared here. Now, Reuben didn't want to kill Joseph. In fact, he was going to go. He was going to go get Joseph and hide him and take him back home. That's what he was going to go do.
0: Right.
1: He didn't act fast enough. So we can see again how God can use anybody he wants to. Judah was evil. He did some other things. You know, he spilling his seed, all sorts of stuff he did, right? The woman of ill repute, all of this stuff, right? But God still used him that the line of David would come, that Christ would come. Isn't that amazing?
0: Right, right. That is amazing. I just was reading, you know, even this part in the section about Judah, that he will tether his donkey to a vine, his colt to a choicest branch. He will wash his garments in wine, his robes in the blood of grapes. His eyes will be darker than wine, his teeth whiter than milk. And from that, I take that, you know, he's letting him know he's coming. He's getting the best. He's going to have a great area, right? I mean, I took that wine appreciation class several weeks ago, and you know, the best fertile lands, it takes the grapes for the grapes to grow, takes a certain type of land, you know, the structure of the soil and the nutrients on it, everything have to be at a certain level for those grapes to be able to grow, and not just the quality of the wine, but the quantity as well.
1: Amen.
0: So that would have been important for him to know where he was going to reign, the location of where he's going to reign over. This is good land, Judah. you are getting the best because it's going to be able to produce. But then there was this also this part of me that was reading and talking about the color of his robes are going to be wine. We use that in royalty lineup, right? You know, you think about the robes of the British and, you know, some, you and I are Catholic, the robes that the priests wear, some of them, it, you know, it is that wine color. It's purple. It is designed to represent royalty. Yes. Mm-hmm. That's important for us to recognize that as we understand the context of things. So before we get into, I mean, we still haven't even gotten halfway through this chapter. We only have about 5 minutes before we need to close.
1: You know what? I recommend we do this, Eva, because, you know, we have our technical difficulties. We could do part three because we got to get to 50, but right. we really need to unload, unspool, unpack Jacob's moral injury here.
0: Yeah.
1: Jacob was no saint in most of this stuff, right? Nor were his sons. His sons learned from the mothers and from him of what to do. But in the end, despite how he felt and what he knew that Reuben did, he was
0: a single parent raising them.
1: Yes.
0: Yeah.
1: Because when Rachel died, I think a part of him went with her.
0: Oh, I think so too, for sure. And I think he knew that these concubine wives were not the same as his spouse.
1: No.
0: So he wouldn't have trusted. I mean, I've lost both of my ex-husbands. And that's probably why I have not remarried, because, you know, I think you have a certain expectation about what am I going to get in another relationship? What do I want in another relationship?
1: And the man too.
0: Right. And he's going to, you know, he probably didn't find a woman who could replace what he felt with Rachel. That trust.
1: He didn't want Leah. He didn't want Bill Hart. He didn't want Miss Pye. He didn't want them as a wife.
0: Right. Right. Yeah. The concubines, sleeping partners, gratifying the worldly side of things is one thing. But
1: can you imagine Eva? Dude coming home. He's dusty, he's dirty, he smells like the great outdoors, and looks probably just as worse. They don't care. They waiting their turn.
0: Right, but I bet you it's not like they probably didn't try to fight for his attention. I mean, you watch some of the TV shows, Sisters, Wives, or whatever, and they're all trying to, you know, garner his attention. But that void in his heart, that was with Rachel.
1: That was with Rachel.
0: And is anybody ever going to fill that? Apparently not, you know.
1: 20 years, Eva.
0: Yeah, so he. I'm not saying he probably didn't have sex. He was a man, but if he was getting up in age, probably not happening in that area, anyways.
1: No, they worked it out, sis.
0: But he, you know, you got to think what has happened. What's the 10,000, 20,000 foot level is? He's reunited with his son and figuring out, well, here's the rest of the story and how do I make a connection in that? And he's had a little bit of time over in, you know, Egypt to reconcile the who, what, when, where, why, how, in order to be able to get to this point and God speak with him and here's the edict on everybody.
1: I mean, I agree.
0: That's to me a lot of reconciliation of things. And I think for a lot of veterans, you know, they missed a lot of home life being gone and deployed in military service. So whether it's with their own kids, with their parents or neighbors or whatever, coming back home, you got to make sense of, well, what has happened here? Where do I fit back in? And now he's aged to this point, and where do we go from here?
1: I think what's important as we leave it here today is knowing that no matter how much we address the moral and the spiritual injury, there's spiritual injury here too. There's still work to do for the remainder of our lives. We can be healed. We can be all stitched up. We can be bandaged. We can do rehabilitation, all of that. But there's some aspect somewhere on that trail that's going to reappear that you did not address. That's why when we talk about being revivalists and such, we still need to be on our knees with our arms extended to heaven, praying that the Lord remove those barriers that exist in our lives, that we can go forward, continue to pronounce the great news of hope, faith, and love, and make sure that we connect with people. And Eva, I believe this. We don't have to be around everybody to demonstrate how much we love and care for them, because everybody around us is not good for us. And it's sometimes not good for them.
0: Well, we're both extroverted introverts. So we plan and when people, we're around other people.
1: They don't believe that. They do not believe that. They do not believe that.
0: I get
1: Would
0: it.
1: Would you pray
0: All right.
1: us out today, please?
0: Yep. Dear Heavenly Father, thank you for bringing us together today. Thank you for the many blessings that we both have experienced this past weekend. Thank you for the travels, the good travels that we've had, being able to get back to our respective homes and families and moving forward. Our health is good, and we are doing your work out on the road, here at home, here on the waves. Thank you, Lord, for everything you do in nourishing and healing our bodies. In your name we pray. Amen.
1: Father, Son, Holy Spirit. Amen.
0: All right, everybody. Sister. Yep. Hey, folks, if you get a chance to donate to Military Broadcast Radio, this is a volunteer, completely 501c. 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

0: Hi, my name is Daryl, and I'm a veteran.
1: Hey, I'm Travis. I'm an Air Force veteran.
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0: Well, good evening, everybody, and welcome to Conversations with a Vet. My name is Kira Lee, and I'm your host tonight, and I have a wonderful guest waiting in the wings. But before we get to him, a little bit about what he is doing currently. He has since written a book called Unshaken Resolve. We also have, courtesy of my guest coming up, two of these that are signed by him for when we hit our 1,000 subscriber mark. So please be sure to share and like, as well as hit the notification button so that you make sure you get notified every time there is a new guest and a new show. So thank you very much. And if you would please help me to welcome Michael Payne.
1: Well, hello. How are you doing?
0: Hello. Good evening. I'm doing great. I love the background there. That's awesome.
1: Yeah.
0: I want to say thank you for taking the time out of your busy day to come on and have a conversation with me. And it's been great going through your book. And also, thank you so much for that, for sharing and providing a couple of signed copies.
1: Yeah, absolutely. Yeah. You know, first of all, thank you very much for having me on. But I really want to say, like, this book is something special to me, and I'll explain as we go along. But I'm honored to give two of your lucky guests. Once you hit a 1,000 on there, you'll be able to give them away, and they'll get to share as well. So that's good.
0: Yeah, I'm really excited about that. I want to say that, you know, we talked briefly, well, for a little bit last week, and so I got to know you a little bit. You got to know me. But there are some things, obviously, we don't know. I don't know about you. So I like to always start off by asking, in this case, who was Michael Payne as a child?
1: Ooh, great question. Actually, I was a goody two shoes, but don't tell anybody.
0: Really?
1: Yeah. I had a lot of fun as a kid. I grew up in south portion of New Jersey outside of Philadelphia. And my dad was a New Jersey state trooper. And my mom worked as a nurse for a physician who had a small office and would do a lot of house calls. And I had a neurologically impaired brother. At the time, nobody knew what the diagnosis was. And they didn't find out until 1980, this disease called Fragile X. And my brother was born in 1970. So they didn't know what that was back then. But with that, he was 11 months and 4 days older than me and was my best friend. You know, I remember as a teenager, somebody asked me, what's it like growing up with a retarded brother? And I'm like, I don't know. I don't know any different. So what do you mean? What's the difference? And a friend of mine, his dad overheard that. And he didn't say anything, which was really interesting. Now I understand why. But he told my parents later that he said, Michael's right. He doesn't know any different from his brother with a neurological impairment to anybody else. It's his brother, period. And so, you know, my parents were amazing parents. My brother with Fragile X lived until he was 37 years old. So, and if you know anything about the disease or want to look it up, it's, you know, most people are 21 or less, right? So, or younger. So my parents took very good care of my brother and gave him an amazing life. And, you know, that was the foundation of who I am, right? So as a 16-year-old, I was in Boy Scouts and I wanted more. I didn't know what more was, but I wanted more. And so I became a emergency medical technician in the state of New Jersey at the age of 16. I am the only person in the state of New Jersey to be licensed at the age of 16. So I fought really hard to become an EMT. I mass mastered the test. I put everything I had into it because there was something about being on the front lines and being able to affect somebody else's life that drove me. And I think that was really what the care that my parents gave, right? Not only to my brother, but to me, many family members. We had, I don't remember a year that we didn't have a cousin or, and you know, one of my cousins, my dad's, or my parents' nieces and nephews living with us. Because my parents were amazing people, or still, well, they still are. My mom's passed, my dad's still alive. Amazing people. And so this drive for more came out. And in that, I became an EMT. And then I got my Eagle Scout, and then I joined the Army. It was like sequentially, right? So 16 EMT, 18 Eagle Scout, or I guess I got it 17. And then at age 20, I was in the military. So,
0: wow.
1: Yeah.
0: And what was it that made you decide you wanted to join the military, but more importantly, the specific branch that you chose?
1: Yeah, so I looked around. I was 20 years old, already in college. I was working construction, and I knew I did not want to work construction. And so let me back up a little bit. Graduating high school, I looked at the Coast Guard Academy and the Naval Academy, of which I got into the Coast Guard Academy, and I got into the prep school for the Naval Academy, both of which I chose not to do. it's really funny because I thought that's what I wanted at the time, and then that's not what I decided. So, you know, maritime service would have been a lot of fun, but there was something telling me that wasn't my path.
0: Right.
1: And so at age 20, I was working construction in the summer, and I literally passed by a recruiter's office and turned in on the way home from work. So I'll say it's 3:30 in the afternoon in South Jersey with 100% humidity and probably 95 degrees, right? So I was like, this is not for me. And I pulled in the recruiter's office and we talked for a minute. And I was Army, Navy, Air Force, and Marines all in this one office. They each had a desk or two. And
0: now at least they give them individual officers, even though they're all right next to each other.
1: So the Marine guy was on the phone and the Army guy was open. And I already knew I didn't want to do anything else. So I never had a desire for the Air Force. And of course, I turned down the maritime service. So funny, right? I'm just talking to the guy and he's like, well, what do you want to do? And I'm like, I think I want to join. And so I signed up, did all the stuff. I was 18 years old. I can do whatever I wanted until I got home. And my dad says to me, he said, boy, what are you doing the rest of the summer? And I went, I'm going to go in the military. And he said, I'm sorry, what did you say? I said, I'm going to go in the military. And he said, Michael, come here. Now, put your hand in your pocket. What did you say? I said, I'm going in the military. And he said, I told you if you're going to go in, you go, you know, after college. But he just chewed me on one side and down the other. And my dad's a Navy vet. So, he wasn't stopping me from going, but he wanted me to do the best I could. And so I said, Dad, I promise you this. You just hear me out. I'm only going on the basic training this summer. And then this is 1991. And I'm going to go to school in the fall. And then I'm going to graduate in 2 years. And in the meantime, I'll stay in the National Guard. And then when I'm done the National Guard, I'll either go active duty or I'll stay in the guard and figure it out. And so he's like, okay, you got a plan. Wasn't his plan. Wasn't his plan for me, but it was.
0: Right.
1: And I said, Dad, you know, I probably, if I'm gonna like what I'm doing, I'm gonna go active duty and I'll go in as an officer. Like, I already have college. I'll go through OCS and do other things. And so he was like, okay. So I, June 6, 1991, I reported to Fort Knox, Kentucky for basic training.
0: Wow. So were you doing any sports when you were in school?
1: So high school, I was a swimmer. Which pretty much took up most of the year. I got a scholarship to swimming and turned that down. So there was something about the water I was not supposed to do.
0: I'm guessing so.
1: So I turned that down. I love to swim still. I was a lifeguard. But that was it. Just swimming.
0: Just swimming. So you step onto base, onto for basic training. What's going through your head?
1: It seemed very surreal. If I look back on it now, getting off of the bus and then immediately hitting drill sergeants. Was very surreal, and I have a friend of mine I was in college with. He was in the reserves, but he's a drill sergeant in the National Guard, or was a drill sergeant in the National Guard, and so he kind of prepared me, but I knew I wasn't going to die, right? So he can yell at me. I mean, I grew up in a Sicilian household. Yelling was a normal thing at the dinner table.
0: Oh yeah. Yeah, I can imagine that.
1: You know, 17 conversations with four people on the table, right?
0: Mm-hmm. So, yes.
1: So I wasn't, that didn't bother me, but it was very surreal. Like, I don't want to say I was lost, but at the same time, I was like, this is chaotic. Like, wow. I knew it was something fulfilling, though. So like nothing bothered me, but it was, I just remember now looking back that you asked the question like that, wow, this is so chaotic. So.
0: Right. That initial thought, and there are several guests that I've had that have said they get off the bus and they're thinking, what did I just sign up for?
1: Yeah.
0: Right. I mean, looking back, trying to figure out how can I go home? So
1: it's crazy, right?
0: Yeah, everybody's got a different story for that. So the first week is receiving, basically.
1: You know, you're making me go back a long time ago.
0: Mm-hmm.
1: So we get through the reception.
0: Mm-hmm.
1: And there wasn't a lot of yelling there. Get through reception, get out the other end, and then the yelling started about getting on a cattle car, and we're going to our assigned barracks. And at some, I guess somewhere, they told me, they handed me a card or told me, you know, first platoon echo company, whatever the number was now, I can't remember. Anyway, so I got on that cattle car, and then, oh my goodness, looking back on this right now, I think it's one of the dumbest things I've ever seen, but I understand why. So it's Fort Knox, Kentucky, June 6, 1990.
0: Oh.
1: Yeah, it's brutal. Brutal. So we get assigned to what bunk I had, and they tell us to change into PTs, which were the old cotton gray PT uniform. T-shirt, shorts. Put our green wool socks on, our black boots that we just got issued, pistol belt, and a canteen with a canteen cup and cover on the right hip, and our soft caps. And I'm like, what mixed mess? I'm like, I knew that wasn't right. You know, like that's. And I'm like, this is gonna be crazy. Okay, here we go. And, I walk outside and they told us to go stand in this parking lot. So they put us, pine trees 20 feet away, go stand in the shade, or stand on this parking lot blacktop
0: mm-hmm.
1: for 40 minutes and wait for everybody. So, of course, that's what we did. So, but we, I just remember looking like a bunch of goofballs. We looked like the Island of Misfit Toys. Right?
0: Did you have to have one of those reflective vests?
1: No, not back then. We did not. Yeah. No, I still have my safety. I have my safety belt. I wear it every once in a while, and I tell Sandy I'm afraid of her or something. You know, I'm like, I'm afraid of you.
0: That's great.
1: Oh, you got to have fun, right?
0: So. That's right. So, how long was your basic training for?
1: 8 weeks.
0: Okay. And back then, they obviously, there were not the electronics that we have today. And so it was a lot of handwriting letters. And what, now you talked about your dad's opinion of initial opinion when you told him you were going into the military. What was your mom's opinion when you told her?
1: That's really funny. I don't remember. My mom was a very, very supportive woman. My mom was first generation American. Her parents were from Sicily. My grandfather immigrated at age 7, 8 years old.
0: Okay.
1: Came over by himself. Some family was already in New York and some family was already in Philadelphia. So he went from Ellis Island and got down the family in Philadelphia and then grew up in Philadelphia until his parents and some of his younger siblings saved enough money to catch a voyage. So that was probably 4 or 5 years after my grandfather came in through Ellis Island.
0: Okay.
1: And my mom is a real, real, really resilient woman. 1976, Christmas time, my mom was diagnosed with Hodgkin's disease.
0: Oh.
1: So in 1976, they radiated, or I guess 77, they radiated her entire body.
0: Oh my.
1: So, and they said cancer will come back. So it did. It came back as breast cancer. So she got a double mastectomy and was great for a couple of more years and then was diagnosed with a tumor in her spine, which eventually took her life. So, but that was in 2019, she passed. And I talk a little bit about that in chapter 10 of the book, but my mother fought cancer from 1976 to 2019. And so if I have a quarter of her resiliency, I would be a blessed man, right? That woman was stronger than woodpecker lips. So
0: that's pretty strong.
1: That's pretty strong. So yeah, pretty woman.
0: So tell me about, let's go back to basic training. So now I've heard stories about, ice cream machines and different things where, from different branches.
1: Yeah,
0: so
1: must be Air Force.
0: Basically, nobody told the recruits that they weren't allowed to use it intentionally, and then they use it, and then they get slayed.
1: Yeah.
0: But so, any kind of funny stories like that for you?
1: No, not a basic. Let me think. Basic training. I loved every bit of basic training, even when they made me run and I'd run so hard I'd throw up, right? So, but no, I loved every bit of basic training. Funny stories. I do have a funny story. So one day, I think it's maybe day two, maybe day three. I had no idea about rank, right? I knew drill sergeant, period. And we're getting ready for PT in the morning, and I'll say it's 3:30, 4 in the morning, because they got to get the run in before the heat category rises. So apparently this captain walks by. I don't know what a captain is at this point in my life. And all I heard was, "What's wrong? You don't salute." I could barely see this guy. So I salute, and then this drill sergeant comes out and he's like, "Just, sir, I got it. Just chews me out," like loud. And he's laughing. He's chewing me out, but he's laughing, right? Because nobody can, I could barely see his face and he's inches from my face. I think his brown, his rim of his hat, drill sergeant hat, was like in my forehead. So,
0: oh wow!
1: And he was. It was so funny. He looks at me, and he says, after he's all done yelling at me, he goes, "Hey, don't worry about that. It's just the captain." And I was like, "What's a captain?" He's like, "Oh, he's an officer." Kind of explained it to me real quick, right? And I was like, "Oh. Is he anybody important?" He goes, "Nah, he was the XO last week and he just got promoted. He's waiting to go to school. He's not that important."
0: They're like, "Yeah, no, we don't care."
1: But, you know, I don't know why this drill sergeant liked me so much, but he razzed me real bad. So continuing that, you know, after, like I said, it's maybe day two or three. Later on, he, my last name, Payne, P-A-Y-N-E. So he would call me Payne. And his last name was Jones. And I have a little bit of a smart aleck in me. So I called him Jones, J-O-N-E-S. So he would call me Payne and I would call him Jones. Well, I did a lot of push-ups and flutter kicks and shuttle runs, right? I did a lot. I probably still have imprints of my hands in somewhere in Fort Knox, Kentucky. So,
0: oh, funny.
1: But so fast forward, May of 94. So basic training, June 91. Fast forward, May 94. Lieutenant Payne and Senior Drill Sergeant Jones link up. I got to go to Fort Knox. I went to a school before reporting to my first unit. And I'm like, I'm in, you know, you report back then, you reported in your greens. And so I'm in greens, I report in, and I'm like, let me drive around and see where this whole basic training unit was, right? And so I walk in and there's nobody around, so they must be off cycle. And I get to the drill sergeant's door and there's a drill sergeant sitting there and there's a red line on the floor. And I came to that red line and I went to parade rest. And I looked down at myself and I'm like, "What are you doing, knucklehead?" I'm an officer, I just walk in, right? So this drill sergeant pops his head up and I see his name tag, Jones. And then I recognize the face. And he pops his head, "Private, what are you doing? Private," just starts yelling. I'm like, "Excuse me, hey, drill sergeant." And he looks at me and he's trying to figure out who I am, right? So I just went, covered my name tag, Payne, and he busted out laughing. It was I was there on his first day, and I happened to get back. That was his last day as a drill sergeant.
0: Wow. Yeah. You don't hear that a lot at all, if even. That's pretty impressive.
1: So that was really, really fun. I will say a lot of adult alcoholic beverages were consumed that evening. I woke up to his wife asking me, "What did I want for breakfast?" So I was on their couch and she kind of was like, "It's 6:30 in the morning."
0: I've been at him. Yeah. Oh, wow. So tell me about officer school. What was that like for you?
1: So I did ROTC. I did ended up doing, while I was in the National Guard, I did, what's the name of that? The Simultaneous Membership Program. And so I was able to be in the National Guard and do ROTC simultaneously. So I earned my commission in December of 93. I was simultaneously in the Guard and I never switched to a cadet status. I stayed my rank. So I was an E3, then an E4, and in November of 93, I got promoted to the rank of sergeant. And in December 17th, 1993, I got commissioned as a second lieutenant. So I held the rank of sergeant for this much, but it was a goal of mine. I wanted it so bad. So
0: wow.
1: Yeah, really cool.
0: So going through basic training, going through everything you went through up to that point, what was the hardest thing that you had to deal with?
1: It was the mental toughness to endure past what you thought your body could do. And the reason I say that, I swam for years, but I didn't run, right? Like we would do shuttle runs, we would do sprints, but not what I called then long distance running. Right. So they put us on a track and said, you know, run 8 laps, get 2 miles in, and they're gonna time us. And this is just to see where we were in as far as runners. Well, I was bored on lap two. I'm like, this is stupid. Why are we running in circles? Like I hated every second of that. And I get done and they're like, oh, you can run. I'm like, you're going in A group. And I'm like, I can't run. This is like, I swim, right? And they're like, you can run. You're going to go in A group. And so I ran 4 miles with these guys in the morning. And they were all fast. They all ran track. They were athletes in high school, and or most of them were. And I remember just like I wanted to die. Like I felt like my chest was crushing. And it was just I hated it. And so the hardest thing for me was to get out of my own way and realize that I can do more than I'm telling myself I can do.
0: Yeah, for sure. So you graduate, you work your way up through the ranks, and during this time, where are you stationed?
1: Yeah, so my first duty station was Fort Drum, New York. So brand new second lieutenant. I was commissioned as an engineer officer. I was engineer enlisted as well. And I'm going to the 41st Engineer Battalion, Fort Drum, New York. And, you know, they're known for the large amount of lake effect snow they get, right?
0: So,
1: This is gonna be awesome. I love it. And so I got to my first duty assignment, and they made me, I was an extra officer at the time, so they put me down in the S6 shop, which is the signal, all the radio, all the communications. And we're going to field a new radio system called SINGARS. And so this is May of 94. And we're getting ready to go. It's simultaneous to this, we're getting, it's when the US government was looking at Haiti, and we were going to put Cedrus out of power and put Aristide back in power.
0: Okay.
1: And then there's some negotiations going on with Jimmy Carter at the time. And so I'm at Fort Drum just a couple weeks, maybe a month and a half. It wasn't long. And we get orders to go to Haiti. And they put me on the USS America. So I'm on an old aircraft carrier, and they're going to helicopter us off there into Haiti, right? So we're just kind of pre-positioned, waiting on these negotiations. And President Carter made everything happen, so we went in very peacefully. And so, yeah, I was in my first winter. First part of the winter that I was real excited for to go skiing and stuff, I spent in Haiti. So
0: so you missed it.
1: I kind of missed most of the winter. And then, Fort John was an awesome assignment. It was 6 hours from home. So far enough away, but close enough. I was dating my wife at the time. We're dating, and I said, hey, if you want to see me for the next couple months, you might want to come tonight because I leave tomorrow. And she was six hours, 15 minutes away. So she rolls in at 3 a.m. I'm leaving at, I think we had to be on the bus by 9, so I'm leaving by 7:30.
0: Oh, wow.
1: Yeah. So she was like, wow, okay. So, you know, we get to see each other for a little bit. We stayed up talking. I knew I'd sleep on a plane, so I'd be all right. But I was like, just do me a favor and lock the door and you leave. You know, like, I don't know when I'm coming back. So she ended up taking a key because she came up another time just to make sure everything was good or something. I forget what she came up here for, but yeah, I came back from that deployment, and I asked her to marry me. So that was fun.
0: And then she said yes.
1: She did. And she we just had our anniversary on June 1st, and she renewed her contract again. So we're good.
0: Yay! Congratulations to the two of you.
1: Yeah, so we're married 30 years this year.
0: Oh, wow. That's a significant milestone.
1: Yeah, there's a funny story I'll tell later. But we spent 4 years at Fort Drum. I went to another deployment. So then, we were married. And I leave for Bosnia for 13 months.
0: Oh, wow.
1: Yeah, we were newlyweds. We were 6 months married. It was Valentine's Day. So this was the 13th of February. I come home and I'm like, hey, so I know we got all these plans. And I couldn't, you know, with OPSEC back then, especially, I mean, it should be better now, but it's not. But with OPSEC, we weren't allowed to say where we're going or anything like that. So
0: right.
1: I was like, yeah, I'm going on a fishing trip. She's like, oh, I'm like, deep sea fishing. So, and I left Valentine's morning and came home 13 months later. So,
0: wow. So tell me about your time in Bosnia. So was it what you had envisioned in your mind when you first get there?
1: Oh, no. You know, great memory you just brought up. So, no, I didn't know what to expect. I expected more war-torn, things blown up, and it was really beautiful countryside. I mean, it was gorgeous. Hmm. There was parts of the country that were damaged, you know, by all the infighting that was going on, but no, it was beautiful. Nothing what I expected, right? And then, you know, didn't really learn much about the Balkans, right? I mean, I don't remember learning that in school. I mean, I know the Army taught me a lot, but culturally and stuff. But my expectations were nowhere near what reality was, which was great, by the way.
0: Right, right. Did you get an opportunity then to mingle with the civilians?
1: I did to a degree. So so I would meet with local, as an engineer, one of the platoons that was attached to us from the main National Guard was a construction platoon, and they were rebuilding all the guard towers. And so the company I was in was the 642nd Combat Support Equipment Company. So we had a lot of heavy equipment for roads, airfields, base camps, that type of big machinery. And so I was the company executive officer, and I got to go to like Ace Hardware, whatever the local lumber yard was, right?
0: Mm-hmm. Yeah.
1: And then, of course, their culture is different. So their culture is they want to build a relationship with you. And then based upon that relationship is really what you're going to pay, right? There's a range. And so, you know, a company came here is like, hey, when you get down here, just, you know, bring all the trucks. I'm like, sir, I'm going to my Humvee and security. But you know, I'm like, I'm not bringing, we're not buying anything today. I'm not even bringing money with me today. And he was like, ah, you don't understand. Like, we need this stuff. I'm like, sir, I'm not. Like, just trust me. I will make this happen. And he had so many things he had to do at the time. And so he just let me alone and went at it. And so first day I get there and I have tea with the owner and we're talking and speaks perfect English. And then I have my translator there and stuff. And then day two, go in there again. We walk around. He shows me his

0: and we already kind of negotiated the price. I kind of knew what we were going to spend. So I get ready for my convoy brief, and I get called into the task force command post to get a briefing on an update briefing on women and children being used as suicide bombers. And so, we delay our rollout, take this briefing. So we roll out and we get to the lumber yard. And I've got security. I'm grabbing my bag. I've got an M16 back then strapped to the front of me. I've got a pistol on my holster, on my hip. And I got a security earpiece in so I can listen to what the radio traffic was. And one of my gun trucks says, "Hey, sir, I got, a woman and two children in tow," and she's fully in her traditional garb, and she has two kids, like maybe 5 and 6, if not younger. And the translator's saying, "Hey, sir, she wants to talk to you." Well, this is the exact brief I just got. Women and children, full traditional garb, larger woman, so hiding all of the explosives, and they want to talk to an American. So this is the briefing I just received. And I had to somehow tell my security that she's not a threat until she's a threat, right?
1: Right.
0: And so the translator's with me and he's telling me she just wants to talk to me. And I was like, "Okay, tell her I'll talk to her," right? Like, so I kind of stopped. She moves forward, and in my earpiece, they're like, "Sir, we got him. We got her. Like, you just tell us." And I said, do not fire on her unless if I drop and hit the ground and go flat on the ground, kill her." That was my orders to them. I'm what, 96 and 25 years old. And I just gave orders to my team, right?
1: Right.
0: I'm a first lieutenant and just gave orders to my team to take a human life, right? So interacting with the and I say all that said all that to say this, interacting with the citizens, that was my first interaction. And I continued to stand up. The ladies, well, could be still alive today. I allowed her to hug me because what she said, and she said it in broken English, and the translator, she said it in Serbian, Croatian, but she tried her really best in English as well. And what, I don't remember what the translator said, but what she said in broken English stuck with me the rest of my life. And that is, "I just want to thank an American. This is the first time my children have ever seen peace."
1: Oh, wow.
0: Yeah, so that'll change it, right? So my interaction with the Bosnian people was not jaded anymore. I didn't have a bias anymore.
1: Right.
0: And I carried that with me on every deployment since then, right? So from, afterwards, I went to Kosovo, I went to Turkey, I did four tours in Iraq. And I carried that lesson with me that 99.9% of this people in this world are good people. It's that 0.1% that screws it up for everybody.
1: Yes. And there's no way to know, right? Up front. I mean, initial. You get a
0: No.
1: feeling, maybe, but yeah.
0: Yeah.
1: So
0: And so
1: that's.
0: for me, it really taught me, that we have to always put ourselves in our best light. Because the initial thing people see is what they remember.
1: Right. Did you eat any food, any local food, or was it just base food?
0: No.

0: The first time that I ate local was turkey. But that was a, you know, we had American bases there. But this was right before the war started, in Iraq in 03. The 1st Infantry Division with one brigade went into southern Turkey. They were headquartered in Mardin, Turkey, which was a city conquered by Alexander the Great. So had a lot of
1: Right.
0: rich history. But we were, I didn't say we, yeah, I think everybody had that pass privilege where they can go out on the economy to eat at a restaurant. But that was after we had been there a while. And I like Turkish food better in Turkey than I do in the US, that's for sure.
1: Well, we tend to Americanize.
0: Just a little bit. Just a little bit. So, but yeah,
1: Out
0: that
1: of
0: was
1: all of
0: that's the
1: those,
0: only place I ate out in the economy.
1: out of all of those locations, was there a favorite one that you would be willing to go back to?
0: Yeah, that's a great question, right? I don't know, but if I had to pick one, I would like to go back to Bosnia. What a beautiful country. Old world farmlands, right? So, I mean, there's a little bit of nostalgia of that for me too, but yeah, I think that would be the only one I'd go back to.
1: Nice. So tell me about your deployments into Iraq. Obviously, we talked about preconceived ideas when you were going to head to Bosnia. Did you have any preconceived notions about Iraq, and how was it once you physically got there compared to your ideas and thoughts in your
0: Yeah.
1: head?
0: So I had the privilege and the honor of being General Batiste, who was the commander of the 1st Infantry Division, his aide-de-camp. So I served as his aide for 3 years.
1: Nice.
0: And so the division, I'm going to answer your question. The division was in, we had a brigade in Kosovo. And then a brigade had just got back from Kosovo. So now we have to get those guys trained up because as this was going, you know, during this very specific time frame, I received orders for the division, commander. I was the aide. So I got the orders to deploy the division to combat operations in north central Iraq. And I was about the end of the 1st year, General Batiste commanded, and he said to me, he said, "Would you, do you want to stay on and be my aide?" I said, "Sir, we're going to the Super Bowl, right? Like, let's go. Why train another aide? You got me trained already. Let's go." And then he laughed. He goes, "I think you got me trained." I'm like, "Shh, sir, you wear the stars, not me." And so we were passionate about that. But I had the privilege to going into Iraq in early 03. As we conducted pre-deployment site surveys, as the general was being briefed by the corps commander and the force comm commander in Kuwait and in Iraq. And so I got to see things, hear things, feel, taste, and touch before we were bringing the division in. And so to tie this all back, right, where my preconceived notion of war was watching World War II films going through Europe and that type of destruction and the infighting. My very first day in Iraq, my driver was with the, our vehicle was hit by an IED, and my driver was killed, and I
1: Oh
0: was
1: no.
0: next to him. I had nothing on me. And so
1: Wow.
0: that World War II destruction went away. And what I envisioned is what hell is. Just absolutely insaneness, loud explosions, death, destruction, chaos, but times 10 million.
1: Right.
0: Right. So if what I envisioned is one, if what I envisioned is one, what I received is 10, but hell, like when that happened, that I really thought this was hell. So I really had to reach deep, right? And become like, okay, this is what it's going to be like in and out of here for the next couple months, and then while we're here for a 1 year deployment,
1: right?
0: And so I was like, man, this is like, so for me it was like 18-19 months, right? 13 and a half in combat with the division, and then all the pre-deployment site surveys, we were down there, seems like constantly, right? But back and forth, the Germans were training and developing training scenarios and, you know, all the things to get the division ready for combat operations. But I got to see it from all levels. I saw it from the four-star, what guidance they gave, how they saw things, what they were doing, what the big picture of the Middle East was, not just Iraq, not just North Central Iraq. And then I saw it all the way down to that squad and team leader level, right? Where there's
1: right.
0: that young sergeant, that team leader, or that senior specialist or corporal at, I don't know, 19, maybe 20 years old, that they had to make split decisions that had extreme national security behind it.
1: Right.
0: Right. So that strategic corporal on the ground all the way up to that four-star level. And so for me, it was like getting a PhD in leadership. Right. So.
1: Yeah. Yeah, for sure. Yeah. And at this point, you know, how old are you when at this stage?
0: So that
1: best
0: was
1: what, guess.
0: That was 2003. So I was 32,
1: 33. Yeah.
0: Yeah.
1: Wow. And that's a lot. I mean, just to unpack, right? Your mind is trying to figure out what's happening and trying to figure out that yeah. fight or flight moment, right?
0: Right.
1: And how to protect yourself mentally.
0: Yeah. So, you know, being an EMT really helped me understand being in the middle of chaos and what and how to prepare yourself mentally, because you had to be in control in order to hopefully save somebody's life.
1: Right. Right.
0: And I tell this story in the book. At age 16, when I became an EMT, my very first call was a man that was up on his roof, and it was only a single story house. So he's up on his apex of the roof, but the backyard also dropped off. So it was a big rolling hill. And all we got was a man fell off the ladder. And so the ladder was on rickety ground. He was up on the roof, slipped, literally hit the ladder on the way down and then hit the ground and then rolled about 20 feet. So,
1: oh, wow.
0: Everybody was in a panic. Guys showed all of the outward signs of a spinal fracture, okay? This is before we even got on, like as we're getting on the scene, I could see that. And I grabbed gloves, I grabbed the backboard, I grabbed a seat collar, a Philadelphia collar, and I was the probationary guy. And two of the other EMTs get out, and they both like eyes this big. And all I could hear was family screaming, family, neighbors, whatever it was. And they're trying to touch him, and I finally just tuned out all that noise and focused in on the patient. Luckily, we did everything right. The way he fell was not as bad as what it could have been. And he was up walking about 3 months later. So,
1: oh, that's good news.
0: But, you know, in that very first lesson is calm is contagious. Right? That's chapter two in my book. As a leader, but, you know, let me back up. I say as a leader because I believe everybody in this world is a leader. Regardless of where your position in leadership is, I believe everybody in this world is a leader because, A, you have to lead yourself. So, by definition, you're a leader.
1: Right.
0: But every parent, I mean, it doesn't matter whether you hold a title or not. You are a leader in this world, and we should act accordingly. But every leader has the opportunity when they're leading to either create calmness and stillness and discipline and structure, or they have the opportunity to lead chaos. And, you know, getting back to your question is how was I able to, in the midst of combat operations, remain calm, cool, and collected and stay together, the premise of your question. And so it's foundational, right? I didn't learn that there. I had to build it within me. We call that resiliency.
1: Mm-hmm.
0: And we also have to learn how to let the steam go, right? So we're not building up stress. And I never really understood how smart the military was when they said, you know, you get up in the morning, you do physical training, you then come to work, you smoke 12 packs of cigarettes and drink 5 pots of coffee, and then you go home and you do it all again tomorrow. But in seriousness, the physical fitness in the morning, what a great stress relief. It's built into who we are, right?
1: Right.
0: The mental acuity, the ability to lead in chaotic situations, like I said earlier, becomes a fundamental, incrementally stronger every time. And so, you know, I learned it in Boy Scouts. I learned it with my parents up front, right? And then I learned it in Boy Scouts. And then I learned it again being an EMT. And then I learned it again in basic training. And then I learned it again being at my first unit, right? And being
1: right.
0: And all these things created this cushion of resiliency. So when I was the aide de camp, while we're in combat, you know, that we lost 94 people that year, 94 great Americans that year, just in the 1st Infantry Division. And I'm sorry, 92 in the 1st Infantry Division. And so, you know, you have to realize that what you're doing is for the greater good. And you have to realize that not everybody sees it the same way you do.
1: Right? Yes.
0: And I got to see that, right? The 4-star commands saw things from an overarching perspective. The division commander saw it from his myopic circle on the ground.
1: Mm-hmm.
0: That squad leader saw it from literally his 10 feet in front of him. And so, I got to learn that going in as on those pre-deployment site surveys and see how, like, you know, working with 3-letter agencies, talking to these general officers to tell them this top secret information was mind blowing.
1: Right. I can imagine. A lot of responsibility.
0: Yeah. And then I had to kind of remember everything I heard in those meetings as well, because my boss didn't take notes, right? So, and so that was, it was a great learning experience, and it literally built the cushions. Now, maybe mine got some air put in there too, right? But it was great because, you know, my first two combat deployments were out of the 1st Infantry Division, and then my second were out of Fort Hood. My second two were out of Fort Hood. But each time I got more and more resilient, not jaded. See, there's a difference, right? I still knew we had a mission to accomplish. I still understood the greater good. I still was able to remain positive. So I didn't get that negative, jaded contact.
1: Right.
0: And did I agree with everything? Absolutely not, right? No. But I had a trust that somebody saw it from a different, somebody at a higher level saw it in a different perspective.
1: Right, right.
0: Because I could easily got jaded. Like, that's the dumbest thing I've ever seen. Why don't we take this guy, capture him, let's go. But that guy was an informant who was giving us bigger information. So, you know, I didn't know, like, you know, I use that as an example, but had I not seen that bigger picture, I probably would have been a little more upset. So I had the, but because of that, I had the responsibility. So I took it on as a responsibility to share that with my peers. Hey, look, there's a bigger thing out there, right? We can't just do it from our very narrow horse blinders look.
1: Right, yeah. Right. So you were in the military for how many years total?
0: 23 and a half years.
1: And you just continued to grow and move forward. What was your best deployment and what was your worst deployment?
0: Well, I have a best and the worst for all of them. My third deployment to Iraq, I just got out of the Naval War College, and I got assigned to 13th COSCOM, which I didn't know what a COSCOM was. Higher Echelon Logistics thing is all I knew. And so I get signed to this COSCOM, and they're deploying in a couple of weeks after me arriving. So, like, here we go again. All right, let's go. Well, it's a big logistics unit, and they re-designated as the 13th Expeditionary Support Command. And it was commanded by a one-star general, active duty one-star general. And then he had active duty troops and reserve component units that fell underneath him. So we're in Iraq, and I'm an engineer. I'm kind of like Patton. I don't know what logistics are. Just know I need more of them. So give me them, right? I need more explosives. I need more wire. I mean, more obstacle material, whatever it was. I needed more. And so there's a retired lieutenant colonel named Bob Crouch. And so Bob and I were majors together. And he was a senior major. I was a junior major. And he kind of pulled me under his wing and kind of made me part of the team, right? Because all these guys knew each other. They've known each other since they were second lieutenants. And they, you know, they all swim in the same circle. So, I was the oddball out, right? So, and we, all those guys became some of my best friends and had some of the best times on that deployment. It's probably also my worst deployment. I was blown up. I was shot at, I wasn't with combat arms guys, right? Like I said, these are all logistics guys.
1: Fantastic
0: beings, don't get me wrong. Absolutely love them. But not always they didn't always have the eye of the tiger, right? There was a lot of odd things happening on that deployment. We're getting ready for the surge coming in. And this is what, 06, 06, 07 timeframe. So you know, I was working two jobs. I was the engineer and I was on a logistics strategic team with the Iraqi security forces. And I was burning the candle at both ends and probably in the middle, right? Like if we could catch it on fire, we did. So I was working 22 hours a day, sleeping.
1: Oh, wow.
0: Hours. And I was halfway through the deployment and I was like burned out, just done. And so the I went and talked to my boss about it, and she was the deputy, and she's like, okay, well, what can I do for him? Like, well, there's an engineer officer back at Fort Hood. She's coming off maternity leave. She could use a deployment. And I had known this young officer since she was a second lieutenant. And she was dating at then my company XO, who is still her husband. And so I was like, well, you know, if we can get her down here, because she's actually part of the 13th Sustainment Command, and if we can get her down here, then that would relieve a lot of pressure on me. So Chrissy comes, we're at month 13 of a 15-month deployment, and I got injured in a mortar attack.
1: Oh no.
0: I didn't say anything to anybody, just shut my mouth. It was superficial, it cuts, but it was, I thought twisted my ankle. What I ended up doing was ripping, avulsing on both sides of the ligaments. I took two of the three ligaments, avulsed two of them on both sides off the bone. So it wrapped on my ankle, I had no support. And I just thought it was a twisted ankle, so I shut my mouth and the little scrapes. Probably could have used a stitch. Cut that I had from the mortar, I just shut my mouth on, because the last thing I wanted to do was be that guy, right? Like it's just
1: right.
0: A sprained ankle, right? Like, so dumb, by the way. Like, I don't recommend anybody doing it, right? Absolutely stupid. But what we did, so Chrissy was in and we were doing PT one morning, and she's like, looks at me and she's like, sir, what is wrong? And I'm like, ah, it's when I twisted my ankle. She's like, sir, that was like 6 weeks ago. I'm like, yeah. She's like, it shouldn't be that color still. She's like, you got something going on. And I was like, yeah, it'll be all right. And we went for a run and I literally fell over. Just fell over. Like I put all my weight on my right ankle and I literally fell over. So she's like, you need to get that looked at. And so I went in and they're like, oh, you need surgery. We're sending you back to Fort Hood. So I go back to Fort Hood. I redeploy 2 days later. So I made it through most of the deployment, but I missed it by a couple of weeks coming home with those guys. But I got to Fort Hood and I'm walking. And of course my ankle's wrapped real tight. I'm in boots anyway, so. And Sandy and the kids picked me up, and I said, yeah, I said, I got this really bad ankle right now. Like, we're gonna have to go, like, I twisted it, and it's just not healing right, so we have to go to the hospital tomorrow morning. And she's like, oh, okay. Well, getting undressed after dinner that night, and take a shower, and kids are already in bed, and she looks at my ankle, and it's literally black. And she's like, what is going on? I'm like, that's just a sprain, no big deal, right? So. Go to the doctor in the morning. They're like, yeah, surgery tomorrow morning. Like, we're moving you up that fast. We just can't get you in today. And I was like, oh, okay, cool. So I go into surgery and I'm laying there and my foot is like this. And well, now my foot is up again. Like once they knocked me out, it literally folded up against my leg. And the doc looks at my wife, the anesthesiologist, and says, is he that stubborn? She's like, he's Sicilian. And
1: that answers that, right?
0: Everybody had a good laugh. It was great. So, yeah. And then 9 months later, I was back in combat. So.
1: Wow. That's persistence too.
0: Yeah, there's a lot of stubbornness, persistence, a lot of resiliency. I'm a jack of all trades, master in nothing though. So.
1: Oh, goodness. Yeah. So with all of this, what is it that makes you decide that you're going to retire?
0: So it came down, Sandy, when I was a major living here, so when we got here, we got to Fort Hood. So I have a really weird career. You asked me earlier. So I had Fort Drum. I had three different consecutive bases in Germany, all with the 1st Infantry Division, and then Fort Hood. I've only been, well, three times in, moved three times in Germany, but I have very few moves in the Army, right? So, three major home stations. So, when I was in Maine, we got to Fort Hood, we bought our first house, and I'm in Iraq, and Sandy says to me, I don't know what you're doing next, but the kids and I are staying in Texas. We love it here. And Sandy and I both grew up in South Jersey, so I've known her since high school. No, we were not high school sweethearts. I actually thought she was a little crazy. Still think she's a lot crazy. But she's my brand of crazy, so it's all good. I said all that to remember what the question is now. Remind me of the question.
1: Wow. What was it that made you decide that you wanted to retire?
0: Yes, to retire. So the Army and its wisdom kept me at Fort Hood. I was here for, I think it was at Fort Hood 9 consecutive years.
1: Wow.
0: And so I'm coming to, I commanded the rear detachment of the 36th Engineer Brigade. I took command of the day of the shooting on Fort Hood in 2009. Oh. 30 minutes into command, I had 11 wounded and 3 killed. You know, it could only get better. That's what I told myself. And so I went in, I get back from combat from my 4th deployment in Iraq. And I get the 36th Engineer Brigade rear detachment, and 30 minutes into command, I had 3 killed on home soil, on a secure installation, and 11 wounded.
1: It's terrible.
0: Yeah. So, and regardless of whether I had 1 or 0, the taking of a human life on what should be a very secure place is just heart-wrenching. So then I commanded that for 22 months, and Colonel Savory, takes the command back, and I went to be a brigade XO, stood up the 85th Civil Affairs Brigade on Fort Hood, just for the GWAP mission. So did that for a year, and then I took command of the 3rd Brigade Special Troops Battalion, and then I took command of the 3rd Brigade Engineer Battalion. So, and then it was coming time to go, they wanted to send me to Korea, and my daughter was a senior in high school. So I missed all of my son's life. I missed most of my daughter's life. I said, well, you know, then if you're gonna send me to Korea, no, I'm going to retire. And he was like, Michael, you don't have enough time to retire. You still owe me a year, blah, blah. And I was like, sir, I think you forget I'm prior enlisted. And he went, oh, crap. And I said, sir, if you can, I'll go to Korea next year. Just, I need to be here for senior year for her. And he's like, I can't promise you that. So he said, but call me on Monday. And I called him on Monday, and he said, Michael, I can't promise you that. And I was like, well then, sir, I'm gonna submit my packet. Because it was time for me to choose my family over my profession.
1: Right.
0: And You know, I asked a mentor, I'm like, how do you know when it's time to retire? He said, you'll know. And when I made the decision, I called him. He said, you submit your packet already? I said, yes, sir, I did. He said, how did you know? And I said, it was time to choose family over my career. And he was like, exactly.
1: Wow.
0: Yeah. So that's what made me retire.
1: Because they wanted you to go to Korea. I don't blame you. Yeah. So tell me about the resources that the Army provided you to help integrate you back into civilian life.
0: So the Army at the time gave me zero. And I hate to say that. But General Batiste, when he brought the division back from Iraq, he had the family support group leaders and the brigade, they called them something, MFLAX, I forget what that stands for, but they were like the counselors and stuff for the families and the soldiers. And he brought in a whole team of psychiatrists and psychologists and for everybody to go through reintegration training. So he had learned that from being a brigade commander in Kosovo, from, you know, being in other deployments to include the Gulf War, and what that was like. And his father was career military. And so, you know, that reintegration into your family. And then when I was the rear detachment commander, I took that same philosophy and taught. I did a three phase for every unit, for the spouses and children and the soldiers that did not deploy. And I did building resiliency training, maintaining resiliency, and then at the end, when their soldiers were coming home, we did reintegration of your soldier back into the family. You know, we soldiers were taught how to come, we got briefings, we weren't taught, but we got briefings on how to reintegrate with family. Hey, don't make any decisions, don't beat your wife, you know, don't kick the dog, kind of stuff.
1: Right.
0: And at the time, it really, there was no context to it. But what I saw General Batiste do was provide context to the soldiers about, hey, this is how you're gonna feel. Your wife is not attacking you. She's loving you, right? Like they've already, and you know, that building resiliency, maintaining resiliency, and then welcome your soldier back home. I took those same lessons and reversed them for the family. And I said, okay, like when you get home, you know, this is what your soldier's thinking, because I was that guy, right? I didn't understand your routines. In my brain, it was 15 months ago. Like, I just put their life on hold, went and did my thing, came back, and then was going to pick it back up right where it was. And that's not the case. You know, I came home to one of the deployments, came home to my son driving, my daughter getting much more an allowance than I would ever allow. And my daughter with a cell phone, and both kids with cell phones. And I'm like, what is going on here? Right? Because in 15 months, my son went from 14 to 16.
1: Yeah.
0: Right? So, you know, just the world was different. And I didn't understand it. So teaching that type of resiliency, learning it from General Batiste, and then teaching that when I had the opportunity to lead, and that, you know, I know the Army's doing it differently now, right? But for in 2014 when I retired, it was completely different. They gave me a transition class to go to and how to write a resume, and I'm like,
1: dude, TAPS.
0: TAPS back then. And I was just like, this is ridiculous. Like, I was bored. I like thought, what a waste of government funds right now, because you didn't teach me a thing. But, you know, I know people getting out now have a much different experience, and you know, they get some reintegration training. They can do working with industry, so they right. while also on active duty, kind of get that transitional period going. You know, just for a couple months. So, I think we've gotten smarter and better at the execution. So,
1: that's always a plus. Before we move on, if anybody in the chats has any questions that they'd like to ask Michael, go ahead and put those out there now. And my question to you would be words of wisdom that you would have to somebody coming to you to say they're interested in going into the military.
0: real life story. My son-in-law did that to me. So very recently. I firmly believe if you have a desire to serve in the military, there should be nothing that stops you. Regardless of numbers, you know, if they're full right now, those types of things. If you truly desire it, I think it should be 100% supported. You know, what branch to go in, what MOS to partake, you know, that's really all dependent on the personality of the person. But I would, you know, the U.S. Army taught me a lot of things. They showed me things and gave me experiences that I will never get anywhere else. And then to live in Europe for just about 7 years contiguous was incredible. So, yeah, I highly encourage it. If you want to go in, let's go.
1: Nice. Very nice. Now, one question that I know my oldest Marine veteran would ask you is, while you were deployed, did you get to work with any Marines?
0: Absolutely. I worked with Marines in Fallujah in 2005, maybe six. Five. I think it was the early in 2005. I worked with the Marines in Fallujah, worked with them. We fired a mine clearing line charge over a building, so the Marines could stop getting fired upon. There was a sniper in that building. We couldn't kill him, so we just blew up the building. Yeah. I love my Marines. I worked with them too at the, not just deployed, but at the Naval War College. A lot of my classmates were Marines. So,
1: okay, nice.
0: They're the only, it was us and the Marines and the Army guys. You're the only ones in the gym in the morning. So,
1: wow, that's not surprising, actually. So, the book, your book, I'm going to bring that on and so we can see it on screen here.
0: Sure.
1: Okay. So what prompted you to write this book?
0: Oh boy. So there was something inside of me that I wanted to kind of write, and there's a chapter in the book, Leading from the Middle. And that has always been my, like, a leader can lead up, down, and across. And so hence Leading from the Middle. And I was at a real estate conference, Super Bowl weekend of this year. And a couple of guys we were all at lunch on Sunday morning before the Super Bowl. We all stayed, the conference was over, but we all stayed to watch the Super Bowl. And so we're at lunch one of the MCs says, Michael, you have an incredible story to tell. And we were just talking about military experience, corporate America experience. And he goes, you need to tell it. You need to tell your story, man. And I was like, He's like, what's your passion? I'm like, come on, man. You know my passion is leadership. And he said, yeah, like, you need to write it. you need to write your passion, like, and tell your stories. And I kind of blew him off. Monday morning, he says the same thing to me at breakfast. And then I now drive back from Frisco, Texas, back to my house, and a couple hours down the road. And then I have to drive to Georgia in the morning. And I teach two Bible studies a week. And they're two different audiences. And so I'm sitting in the hot tub, and I talk about hot tub revelation in the book. I'm sitting in the hot tub, and the Lord gives me some scriptures, and I was like, oh, that's great. I'm like, what am I supposed to do with these? And then it just kept coming, because I knew I wasn't teaching Bible study that week, because I was getting ready to drive to Georgia. My grandson was born, and my wife's already there. And I got 13 scriptures immediately. I had to get out of the hot tub and grab a napkin and a pen and write them down. And I wrote them down in order, and that's the order of the chapters of the book. So Tuesday, I didn't realize all that then, but on Tuesday morning, I'm driving, and I literally open up my laptop and had Microsoft Word and hit dictate, and I start telling the story. And that's how the book got written. So
1: let's see. Let's move this over so everybody can see the cover. So this is Unshaken Resolve by Michael Alexander Payne. And then you can get this, obviously, on Amazon.
0: Get it on Amazon, or you can go to unshakenresolve.com and order it.
1: Perfect.
0: Either way.
1: Excellent.
0: Yeah.
1: Let's see if I can get out of this. There we go. Okay. So this says you'll learn how to lead with clarity when circumstances demand you bend but never break. Walk into the fire without losing your faith, your family, or your identity. Build strength with compassion without trading one for the other. Pass a resolve-forged life down to the next generation and see the small things, the small hinges that open the biggest doors in your life and leadership.
0: Yeah. It's one of my favorite chapters. Small hinges open big doors.
1: Nice.
0: You know, that's a, you think about it, right? I tell this story in the book, but my wife's an incredible woman and definitely way smarter than me. And so one of the things she did when I was deployed was she would have a scrapbook that the kids would write in. They'd mail it to me. They'd keep it for 2 weeks. I keep it for 3 days, mail it back, because, you know, the time and mailing going overseas in Iraq, you know, a theater of operation was just forever and a day. So I get an email from Sandy, mail the book back. I'm like, just got it yesterday, right? Like, but those were small hinges.
1: Right.
0: Right. And they opened big doors with the relationships that I have with my kids today. So.
1: And small can be mighty.
0: Oh, yeah, absolutely.
1: I know. I'm 5'2".
0: There you go.
1: A midget in comparison to most. So I want to say thank you again for coming on, telling your story, and giving us a glimpse into Michael Payne, yeah. And also for sharing your story. Oh, hello.
0: Hello.
1: Do you hear the echo?
0: No. No echo. Mm. No echo on my end.
1: Okay, good. It's on my end. So, Unshaken Resolve. Again, we have a couple of autographed books from Michael. When we hit our next milestone of 1,000 subscribers. So I'm super excited for that. And thank you again, Michael, for sharing.
0: Absolutely. No, thank you for having me on. It's a pleasure and helping me get the word out about this book. I will be live in person on September 11th, 8:00 in the morning in Gulf Shores, Alabama. at Fire Station 5, the fire chief, Marine as well, asked me to be the guest speaker this year. And so, of course, I said yes. And I'm probably going to go climb some stairs with those fine human beings afterwards. So as they do the tribute of the 72 flights that they made it to. So
1: excellent.
0: Yeah.
1: So Jason says, thank you for your service, sir.
0: Jason, thank you. You're most welcome. I do it all again tomorrow.
1: Well, it's been a pleasure. Again, thank you. And everybody, thank you for watching tonight. Join me again next Sunday for another great guest. Everybody have a wonderful rest of your week.
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0: Welcome to Veteran Talk with Magic Mike, where what's important to you is important to us. Let's talk. I'm your host, Magic Mike, and today, we're diving deep into something close to my heart. How sharing your story and getting behind the mic can be a powerful form of rehabilitation. Whether you're fresh out of service, years into civilian life, or somewhere in between, we've got a space for you here. Because everyone has a story, and broadcasting is how we tell it.

Maybe that's it. How about now? Mic check 1 2 1 2. Mic check 1 2 1 2. Mic check 1 2 1 2. Mic check 1 2 1 2. There we go. Anyways, welcome to Veterans Talk with yours truly, DJ Magic Mike, and we have a great show for you today. One of the things that I wanted to talk to you about was that, as we all know, I'm a little under the weather, so you have to bear with me here. Excuse me, I'm on new medicine and stuff from our beautiful VA, and it's just making me a miserable mess. But as we all know, the Veterans Taking Care of Veterans Act has been shelved. It has been put aside, and there's no, there can be no blaming across the board, the Republican, the Democrat, the liberal, the right, the left, the sideways, whatever be it. The American Legion did their due diligence, along with everybody else. And, you know, it's just, there was too many people pushing back. There was one pushing back on this because of this reason or whatever. If you didn't watch my show last week, I talked about it in depth, and it was actually really, really, really good, that we were able to have a bunch of people, really just kind of just everybody go over it and figure out what the heck is what. It probably won't be voted on this year. I hate to say it that way, but there's so much in that bill that would have helped veterans and Gold Star families, the Love Lives On Act, along with the Major Richard Starr Act. And everybody was so hell-bent and focused on tinnitus and sleep apnea. Well, here is the truth about those two things. They say, well, you're taken away from future claims. I talked about this in the last show last week, and I won't beat a dead horse anymore, but you're not taken away from future claims. Here's the thing. VA compensation disability is not a social welfare. It makes me so angry that these veterans who are getting out of today's military are so hell-bent on getting 100% before they even get out of the military. I'm gonna be 100%. I'm 100% before I even get out of the military. Well, what did you do? I was a desk jockey, man. I've got carpal tunnel now because of all the damn forms that I had to fill out. So the Army owes that to me. The Air Force owes that to me. Nobody owes you nothing. And it's painful for me to sit here and hear that. Excuse me. Some good old North Carolina tea. I'm lying. This is actually Alabama tea. It's really good. so it's kind of hurtful. It's kind of redundant to sit here and say future claims for veterans, because here's the reality of it. That claim, or those claims for tinnitus and PTSD and sleep apnea, et cetera, are going to be harder to justify. It's not like it once was. Here's the thing. If you look at the history of the VA, right, the VA got so much backlash and everything like that because of the wars in Vietnam and in Korea and World War II even and stuff like that. So especially for Vietnam, right, they didn't do enough for PTSD. So then they had to come up with a plan. They did. And then our nation went to war. And it was the most popular war, but the first war that was televised, right? And that was Desert Storm, Desert Shield in the early 1990s. And it was the 100-and-something-day war or whatever with Norman Schwarzkopf, Storm and Norman, and Colin Powell, right? And we were heroes and everything like that. Well, what about our veterans that are coming home, man? We salute you. We got to take care of you. We can't have it repeat like we did in Vietnam. So Desert Storm, Desert Shield was not Vietnam, wasn't even close to Vietnam. It was an air campaign that we decimated the Iraqi armed forces, even as they retreated back to their home of Iraq down Death Alley or Death Highway. We annihilated them to never fight again, pretty much, right? So then we all saw that. And then Iraq broke out, right? 2003. Boom, we're in there. We are liberating Iraq. So we liberate Iraq from what? We were liberated them from Saddam Hussein, right? Bad person, very bad.

You didn't know who they everybody would look alike. Everybody, you know, one minute they're sitting there waving at you, and the next minute they had a freaking grenade in their hand, right? I mean, you heard about the babies they would hand the GIs with a grenade in there and stuff like that. I mean, and Vietnam was just horrible. And in Iraq, it was the same thing. You know, they're sitting there with their squall, with their you know, their dress on or whatever, be it, and they got an AK-47 underneath there, and you think it's just some lady in a black, you know, hijab covered up in her face going to, you know, pray or something like that. And she pulled out an AK-47 and started shooting at you. So it was a lot of similarities there, and there was really don't know why we were here. If they don't want us here, let's leave, you know, type of thing. And a lot of the insurgents and stuff like that were coming from Iran and had French documents on them, French IDs or French passports, but they were coming to Iran and then floating in from Iran into Iraq to fight for ISIS and the other different, excuse me, things. So a little bit of history there. So now we are here and we're in Iran, right? We don't have boots on the ground in Iran, but we still have casualties, as we just found out, and we lost the lives of our service members who just came home. And you know, we all who served in combat know that the military is a hazardous duty. It is a hazardous duty, regardless of whether you are a finance officer or whatever. We got that. But, and here's my but, and I know everybody hates it because I hate it when people say but. Here's the reality of it is that tinnitus, and back to what I was saying, tinnitus and sleep apnea will be judged or rated accordingly because they have not been changed since the 1940s. I'll say that again. Look it up. It's all on the internet. I mean, you can look up anything, any government document, right? And I talked about that last week, and I went into numbers and what the government says and what the rules are and what the law says and stuff. And the laws are made by our senators, congressmen, and our government, right? So this isn't the internet that makes up these laws. This is voted on. And it has not been talked about. The VA has not adjusted anything, and nor will they adjust anything immediately. It's not like, oh, we're going to pass this bill and tomorrow tinnitus and sleep apnea has gone away. It's not saying that. It's just saying that it has to be looked at a little bit deeper, which I'm in total agreement for. Just like what is it called? Fibromyalgia. Right, there's no way to prove it or disprove it. I got fibromyalgia in my leg, and it's killing me. And I believe it. I believe it. I believe it. But could you imagine that everybody in the military comes out and says, "I got fibromyalgia," or everybody in airborne school is now got C3 and C4 vertebra cracks? Right? I mean, it's hard to do that and put a blanket across everything, but it's also hard at the same time to disapprove people who are generally right looking for it. Let's take out the VA for a second, and let's talk about just one thing. I just give you an example. In the civilian world, right, when you can no longer work, it's called Social Security Disability Insurance, SSDI, right? Social Security Disability Insurance, or whatever it, I call it insurance, but that's what it is, right? And that's until you reach the age of 65 or older, in which you can get your full disability, right? Or your I don't say full disability, but your disability. So there are so many people that applied for Social Security and get Social Security and do not work and get food stamps and EBT and whatever else you want to call it from the federal government. There's so many people. And then they do their little side hustle, whether that's selling drugs or whether that's weaving hair or washing cars or whatever. That's their little side gimmick, right? Because everybody knows the $1,800 that you get from Social Security because you probably never worked a day in your life, right? So I know a family who has children. And each one of their children are on SSDI, Social Security Disability Insurance, right? So they can never work. They have some kind of a disability. Now, all of their kids, all six of their kids, all have the same thing. They have learning disability. They have attention deficit disorder. They have hyperactivity. They have all the same things, right? I don't understand how, as veterans, we don't look at the big picture and try to figure this out. And it's, do you think that we should stop giving Social Security across the board to everybody? Just a question. I mean, because I'll tell you, we shouldn't, right? Because there are people who really need Social Security, and then there are people who just misabuse Social Security, right? So you have a veteran that loses both his legs in Iraq, Afghanistan, whatever be it. He goes and he gets his disability from the VA, and then he goes and he says, "Hey, I can't work. I'm missing both my legs and my left arm," right? He's a triple amputee. And you expect him to go.

out and work? Absolutely not. How, really? Are you really do expect him to go out and work? I'm just asking. You expect him to go out and work? Because I have to say that's a hard no, right? So this guy can't get a job, or this gal can't get a job. They're a triple amputee, so now they apply for Social Security. Now they have another hoop that they have to jump through to get Social Security, and now they're making about $5,000 a month with four kids. Wife has to work, right? Who's taking care of the kids? Who's taking care of him? Right? I mean, this is what I'm getting at. But let's spin another little scenario, if you will. A guy does 25 years in the United States Marine Corps, gets out, retires as a master sergeant, or I guess you guys call it master sergeant. We call it master sergeant. Retires from Marine Corps as a master sergeant, and then he goes out and he applies for disability through the VA. He gets it. So now he has his VA disability, his retirement, both paychecks, right? So now he's making about 9 grand a month. We'll just say 9 grand a month, right? That's about right. So he's making 9 grand a month. He's making 4,600 from the VA disability, or $4,000 from the VA disability, whatever. And he's making another $3,000 from his retirement, right? So whatever it is, it's like $7,000 or $8,000. I know my math isn't mathing, but here's something that's serious. If that is true, why would you not allow? And to top it off, he now works for a government contractor making 180 grand a year. So he's making 300 grand a year because he retired, he claimed his disability, and now he's got a full-time job. So this guy who is a triple amputee who can't work, you're going to tell him no, you got to suck it up and just deal with your VA disability? It just doesn't make sense. So the Major Richest Star Act is the one thing that was in that bill, along with the Live Lives On Act, with a bunch of other great bills, right? It wasn't just one bill. It wasn't Everybody focused on the tinnitus and the sleep apnea being taken away, and it's not being taken away. It's being relooked at, revisited, making it a little bit harder. And there's so many rumors out there, and not only did they put veterans against veterans, but they also put veteran organizations against veteran organizations. If you saw that, the VFW was like, oh no, let's not get rid of this thing. And then the American Legion was like, oh, listen, I've talked to 162 people from the American Legion. Every single one of them are not, the most of them fair. Most of them are life members, but they're not going to go or participate in anything with the VFW. Listen, the VFW is a thing of the past. I'm telling you right now, if anybody from the VFW is looking at me right now, if you don't get your shit together, VFW will be a thing of past, because you're not really doing anything for the communities. Look at the American Legion. American Legion does things for the community, with the Boy Scouts of America, with community events and stuff like that. They're out there in the parades and stuff like that. I literally went to a function as a commander of a VFW, went to a function where they literally sat there and said, we would like to thank our American Legion for all that they do here for the veterans. And man, everybody looked at me like, man, they're not going to give you guys any kudos. I was a new commander, so I didn't know what was what. But it's so true. It is. It's so true because of the fact that the American Legion is always out there, always doing things. So, I mean, these guys, I mean, they didn't say anything bad about the law. They said, look, there's things that could be changed, but we think that it's a good start to it, right? We can always come back and revisit it. But it's a good start to it. And this whole thing about, oh, you're taking away from future veteran disability. No, you're not. How are you taking away from future disability? Explain it to me. I've talked to three doctors, and they all looked at me and shook their head, and they said, there's nothing. The sleep apnea and tinnitus will continue to be something. It's just going to be harder to claim. And which I think is right, because remember, sleep apnea and tinnitus, right? Tinnitus, nobody can hear me ringing in my ears. Only I can. So everybody in the military is going to get sleep apnea and tinnitus. Sleep apnea alone is 50%, and tinnitus is 10% each ear to start with, maybe 30. So every single veteran getting out of the military is going to be 100%. So you're saying that even if you do 4 years in the military as a paper pusher, never leave the United States, you go out, shoot your weapon once a year to qualify, you think that person should get a disability benefit because they served in the military? Me as an Iraqi veteran, I do not think that's right. That's just me, my personal thing. Okay. So again, I know I'm beating this dead horse and everything like that, but if you're just joining us, the Take Care of Veterans Act, the Taking Care of Veterans Act was shelved. It was put on the back burner, right? It was shelved, put all the way back in the back. It probably will not be looked at again this year. They don't return from their
Congress doesn't return from their hiatus, if you will, until September. So the chances of that being looked at this year, and the Major Richard Starr Act has been going on for years. The Love Lives On Act has been going on for years and stuff. That's something else I don't understand. You're telling a woman who just lost her husband to get over it, move on, but she can't because you're telling her she can never get remarried, because if she does, she loses her benefits. That's not fair either. So, I mean, there's a lot of good stuff that was in there, and I think it's very selfish of the VFW and every other veteran organization, excuse me, every other veteran organization, I think it's very selfish of them that they sat there and they fought this bill over those two little issues. There's some really good stuff in here, but we're going to fight over these two issues. Why? Because your numbers are dwindling, and you rely on those veterans that are coming home now to fulfill those numbers. Look at the statistics, man. Seriously, think about it. Leadership is everything. And I think the leadership right now that we have in some of these organizations like the DAV, VFW, and so on and so forth is lacking, is totally lacking. And I think that it would behoove them to do an inner look and sit with themselves in a dark room for a little bit and think about this. But they won't. They won't. So with that being said, I have some really good news. So on another note, I got a phone call a couple weeks ago, or I think it was maybe a month ago or something like that, from a friend of mine, a very dear friend of mine, and we are trying to get him his Purple Heart. So the Army kind of pushed back on us with the Purple Heart thing, and we got all the documents together. I printed them off. It was like $47 worth of documents I put together. I put together this beautiful thing using ChatGPT and put a letterhead on there, professional and everything like that, and sent it up to the Pentagon and put on there, Mr. Secretary of War, Pete Hegseth, right? Because that's what they're officially called now, Secretary of War. And I got a phone call, and they are reviewing it. And I got a little email today, and it was kind of unique. And the email said something like this, and I won't read it because of personal reasons, because I don't want to disclose who this individual is, because it's something that's near and dear to them. But it goes something like this. It says, upon further review of the documentations, we have forward this to our Inspector General's office here at the Department of War. So that's moving in the right direction. So the Department of War took this packet because they denied us at the lower level of the Army. I'll say the lower level, but it was some goon who never probably saw a day in combat, looked like, I can deny this. Sir. Sign and say, hey, sir, I need your signature. Okay, here's my signature. Yeah, Purple Heart. Yeah, denied. Okay, here you go. What's the reason for denial? Okay, sounds good to me. Yeah. No, without looking at the evidence, we researched this thing. I put it in ChatGPT. I put it in another AI program. I went and did the research on law and what the law says, and the Army's got it wrong. So thank God that Secretary of War has referred it to the Inspector General's office at the department level to investigate it, and we can finally move on and get him his Purple Heart, because there's no reason for him not to have it, right? The excuse they're given for his Purple Heart is absolutely bullshit. And you guys know I hate to curse on my show, but it is bullshit. So hopefully, crossing my fingers, this year, before everything's said and done, I will hope to be in DC and witness this young man get his Purple Heart, because that's where I want it pinned. I want the Secretary of War to pin his freaking Purple Heart on him. That's what I'm hoping for. And I will advocate for this little knucklehead until the day I die. And there's other NCOs out there as well that are trying to do the same thing. So we got your back, and we love you. Hey, listen, it's 20 after the hour. You're listening to Veterans Talk on yours truly, Military Broadcast Radio. How to control alt delete minute. We're going to take a quick break, and right after the break, we'll discuss some other things in the news.

And you're back with Veterans Talk with yours truly, DJ Magic Mike, and on the radio station that gives all of our veterans a voice, and that is Military Broadcast Radio. Going to my little comments here, Into the Weeds podcast jumped on here. Thank you so much for being here. By the way, if you're not watching Into the Weeds or Tracer Rounds, or man, there's so many good shows out there now. I watched one the other day that we have on Military Broadcast Radio. It's called Stogies, and it is phenomenal. So I know most of you are asking me, so how's she doing? So I got a comment here, so I'll bring her up here. Come here. Come here. Come here. Here. Come here. Come here. Up. Here. Up. Now, she ain't doing up today. She's not doing up today, but she's doing good. She's getting old. She's getting gray just like I am in my beard. So she's getting a little gray, and she's a little stiff in her hips, but we got some joint medicine for her. And she's doing good. Eva's doing great. So those of you who are asking out there, see if she come up. Come here. Up. There we go. There's Eva. There's my Eva Beva. Let's say hi. Oh, good girl. Okay. There she goes. She said hi. All right. Oh, good girl. So Eva is doing great for those of you who are asking. And we have a new addition. His name is Teddy. And we'll try to get him on the show one day. But he's a cutie patootie too. So one white, one black, right? So Ebony and Ivory is what we call them. But back to what we were talking about in the show, I got a little bit of ADHD with the medicine that I'm taking. So I want to talk about something that's really serious real quick for a second, and that is sunscreen, right? So I am originally from Miami, Florida. Those of you know, I am born and raised in Miami, lived there my whole entire life. I have pictures of me in a crib wearing nothing but a t-shirt and a diaper with no sunblock on, blonde hair baby, blue-eyed. Just on the beach in Miami. And somebody had told me I needed to get something looked at. I went and had it got looked at. And it was almost too late. How too late? Okay, well, I'll tell you. If you see a brown spot anywhere on your body and it just pops up and appears, and I know with old age we get some brown spots and stuff like that, but I had a little brown spot up here on my head. And it was just a large little dark brown spot, looked like a little sunspot, right? I didn't think nothing of it. Somebody told me to go get it looked at, and I never did. I just kind of like blew it off or whatever. And then next thing you know, I was washing my hair one day and I felt a bump there. And I'm like, what the heck is this? So I went and had it looked at, and it was cancerous, a cancerous cell growing on my head because of sun cancer or skin cancer, sorry. So we all know that skin cancer comes from the sun and the UVs and all that stuff. And I was hitting the tanning bed quite often, quite a bit and stuff. And we can't blame that. We can't blame any of that. So even on a cloudy day like today, make sure that you put sunscreen on. Use your sunscreen. That is really important. So I have another appointment on July the 25th with a dermatologist, and they're going to go over my whole entire body. So, and then every 3 months thereafter, I will have to continue to come back and stuff. So it's very serious. Listen, people think of skin cancer as just like a little thing and they cut it out and that's it and it's over and done with, but it's not. I know quite a few famous people. My old colonel, or my old major, I should say, had it, and he had it very early on. He told me before he even told his wife that it was cancerous. It was just a little tiny brown spot on his nose he had cut out. It was like, holy crap. And he was a great leader, man. But I remember him, man. He would dip himself in a sunscreen, bathing sunscreen, and it was crazy. So make sure you take care of each other. Make sure you go and get your checkups as you should. Anyway, so and that was that. And one more thing I wanted to talk about because it was very important is all the different shows that we have on MBR. I talked and touched base a little bit about that, and I just got a comment. And again, my show is pretty much me talking. I know I got that. I know people want to see people coming on my show and have guests on my show and everything like that, and that's great. I personally would love to have a co-host. I had a couple co-hosts. I had some great co-hosts, and I had some co-hosts that were like crazy, and we put them back out there. Crazy, crazy people out there, but yeah, we had to put them back out in the street. But if you're looking for a starting podcast, and you want to sit here and be a host of my show, please feel free. I'd love to have you. It goes for any of my colleagues on Military Broadcast Radio. It's not that I'm difficult. It's not that I don't have content. It's that
due to my health and my schedule, I have to constantly go to the VA and go to the VA and go to the VA. As you guys can hear, the medicine that I'm taking right now makes me very raspy and constantly having to clear my throat, which doesn't help at all. It helps none, zero to zilch. So, you know, one day I won't be here and one day I'll need to have a legacy. So somebody else could be Veterans Talk. Just can't use the name Magic Mike. You have to think of another name. So I know my producer hates when my head is cut off, like when I get too close to the camera and stuff. So I'll back up a little bit and we'll try this a little bit better. Originally, I came on the show today to talk about the Veterans Taking Care of Veterans Act and the Major Richard Starr Act, right? So I see a lot of posts online on Facebook, especially, and Instagram and stuff, and it says pass the Major Richard Starr Act as a standalone bill. That's a no-brainer. That's really a no-brainer to have that as a standalone bill. However, the Taking Care of Veterans Act had that in it, along with other great bills. Like, why do we need a bill for this and a bill for that and a bill for this and a bill for that? Why not just have one bill that has all of that in it? And that's what they did. And it had a lot of good co-sponsors in it and everything like that. The only reason it was shot down was because it started putting veterans against veterans. And everybody was like, hey. So now I see a lot on Facebook and stuff of people talking about, you know, hey, we're all veterans. You know, at what point do we start going against each other and stuff? You know, and here's the thing. That's reality. Everybody knows that on my show, I talk about this a lot, but politics were never meant for the military. We never cared about it. You know, only thing I cared about was whether or not you had my back and I had yours. That's all that I cared about. I didn't care if you were gay. I didn't care if you were straight. I didn't care what you did behind your closed doors. I didn't care how many kids you had, who you're married to. When I joined the Army, I was told that we were all the same color, green. Period. End of story, green. So for me to hear that a veteran went on, and this is why I'm saying that, because somebody just emailed me and I looked at it and asked me what I thought about this Air Force major that sat there in uniform on the steps of the Capitol building and was screaming down with this and down with that. I think he should be punished under the Uniform Code of Military Justice to the maximum extent of the UCMJ. And this is why. It has nothing to do with freedom of speech. Has nothing to do with that. Matter of fact, the UCMJ says you have freedom of speech. You can talk all you want, smack all you want. It doesn't matter. Talk all you want, but don't do it while you're in uniform. That's all. Just don't do it while you're in uniform. This guy was literally in his uniform. So that says, hey, I'm representing the Air Force. And that's not what you're representing. You're representing yourself. We can go to protest. Absolutely. Unless it's forbidden by your command. Because remember, your command can make up the rules, right? So there's, and don't tell me, oh, that's horrible. No, it's not horrible. It's actually the same way in civilian life. And what do you mean? Well, you have a city, you have a county, and you have a state, and you have a federal, right? Sometimes there's in-betweens of that. So the federal government sets the standard, says this is the way it is, this is the law. The state can then add to that and says, yeah, and we want to add this. They can't take away. And the city and the county can do the same thing. They can add to, but they can't take away. So the commander can do the same thing. The commander can say, you can get a letter from the doctor that says you're plumb crazy, should be kicked out of the military. And the commander goes, nah, I'm gonna keep him. He is now responsible for you. And he has to answer for any crazy shit that you may do. 9 times out of 10, they don't go against those recommendations. Every once in a while, I don't know, maybe I was an option. Joking, bad joke, but they literally do not go against the doctors, but they can. They absolutely can. How many times were you in the military that you've seen one of your buddies or one of your partners in crime or whatever try to get a 24-hour quarters, right? Because they weren't feeling good or because they drank too much the night before, 24-hour quarters. And the sergeant goes, I've done it before. When I was an NCO, I had a soldier that I knew always tried to get out of the field. Always tried to get out of the field. Didn't want to go to the field for no reason at all. He sat there and he said he had the flu, wasn't feeling good. I said, okay, no problem. We took him in. He got seen by the doctor. The doctor says 24-hour quarters, right? Because the doctor doesn't care because it doesn't affect his MTO. It doesn't affect his readiness. It doesn't affect anything. So the doctor is like, yeah, 24-hour quarters, that should help you out. So I went up to his room and I hear his music playing. Like he's blaring his music and stuff like that, right? Not laying in bed. He's blaring his music. He's in civilian clothes,
shorts in his room blaring music. And I said, what are you doing? He goes, oh, I got 24-hour quarters. They hand me a slip. I said, okay, good. Get in your military uniform. Get in your uniform. We're going to the field. Oh, but Sergeant, I've got quarters 24 hours. I go, correct. And your quarters are out there in the field. So you're going to be in bed out there in the field being watched, and we're going to watch you. We're going to make sure you're taken care of. We're going to give you fluids. We're going to give you 3 hots and a cot, and you're going to be okay. Oh, the look on his face. Oh, I want to go to IG. Went to IG. Filed in a complaint with the Inspector General's office. You know what the Inspector General said? He's absolutely right. Your quarters are out there in the field. This is some, that soldier wound up getting kicked out of the military for other things, but that's, I mean, those are the things, right? And the reason, I know I kind of went on a tangent there, but what do I think about people in uniform protesting? I think it should be illegal, just like it is in the Uniform Code of Military Justice. The Uniform Code of Military Justice, Article 134, which is kind of a catch-all, Article 134 says disobeying a lawful order. If you were given a lawful order by the president, by the lowest ranking sergeant, that's still an order. When you took an oath, I will obey the orders of those appointed over me and the president of the United States, commander in chief. I will obey the orders. You're disobeying an order. The order says clearly that you will not protest while in uniform. You're protesting. You're protesting against something that you don't like. Listen, I went to Iraq. I didn't like Iraq. I had a soldier ask me, do you think this war is correct? Do you think we're here for a reason? You think that we should be here? My opinion doesn't matter at that point. It doesn't. And I'll tell you what my answer was. My answer was simple. We took an oath to protect the Constitution of the United States. In that Constitution, it gives our families, neighbors, friends, and people we don't even know the right to vote. As Americans, it gives you the right to vote. To vote for who you think will be the best suited for the job of President of the United States and Commander-in-Chief of the Armed Forces. So it's not up to me whether I like the President or not. It's up to me to follow his orders. And I'm protecting the Constitution that allows my family and friends to put him in office. All this hogwash, but the elections are rigged and everything like that. Whatever your belief is, it doesn't matter. He's still a commander-in-chief. If I was in the Army while under Joe Biden, you wouldn't see me going, oh, that old geezer, that son of a gun, he's sleeping. Look at him checking his watch as the bodies are coming off the plane. No, he's the commander-in-chief. Those little comments and stuff, you're not entitled to anymore. That is your boss. And for you civilians that like to watch my show and don't understand this, or somebody who was in the military for a hot minute and doesn't understand what I'm getting at, wherever you work today, McDonald's, Burger King, police officer, firefighter, nurse, doctor, lawyer, I don't care if you're an IT technician, go to your boss and tell your boss you don't like something. See how far that gets you. Probably gets you as far as the unemployment line. Or maybe not a raise next time. So there's consequences. Certainly you could talk about them. Talk to their face. Disapprove your like of something they do. Absolutely. But see how far that gets you. It's part of life. So no, I think he should be held responsible for what he did. I think he should be, his enlistment as an officer should be revoked immediately. I think he should be an E4 or E5 when they strip him from his officer rank. And I think he should be other than honorable discharge out of the military, not a bad conduct discharge. BCD is reserved for somebody that murders somebody, does something hideous like, you know, rape or whatever craziness like that. I think he should get it other than honorable discharge, though. And I think he should be chaptered out of the military ASAP, 100%. Let him get paid his little thing. Let him have his glory ASAP. Gone. See you later. Bye. Period. End of story. I don't think he should be in the military. Because if you can't follow the simple orders and you feel that harsh about what's going on, then your priorities and your oath that you took means absolutely nothing to you. And that's the problem that we have with today's military. When you raise your right hand and you say, I do solemnly swear to uphold and defend the Constitution of the United States against all enemies, foreign and domestic, bear true faith and allegiance to the same, and follow the orders of those appointed above me and the President of the United States and Commander-in-Chief. When you take that oath today, it's just them reciting a poem. It's just them saying words. It's just like today when somebody says, I love you. Oh, I love you too. They're just words. The moral
the morals behind the taking of the oath have gone awry. They're gone. That's, I think, the biggest problem that we have with our military today. I think when they raise the right hand and like, yeah, I do solemnly swear to uphold the federal constitution. Yeah, I do. Yeah, all right, congratulations. Yeah, I can't wait to get to E5. Can't wait to get to E6. Can't wait to be an O7. Can't wait to be... That's what the problem is. And I think that that is in and of itself a issue with us as human race and morally. I will share something with you that happened to me today. I thought it was really awesome. So as most of you know, I'm in a big military community where I live at. And I saw a van and I was walking to Eva this morning and I saw a German officer. Actually, he was a sergeant in the military. He had his, you know, German Bundeswehr uniform on. And it was really cool. It was really cool. And I said, schon guten Morgen, which means, you know, hey, good morning. And those of you who don't know, I speak fluent German. And he said, oh, good morning. And I said, he was smoking a cigarette. And I said, where are you from? And he said, oh, from Hanover. You know, had a real heavy or proper, I should say, German accent. And I said, oh, cool. I said, I spent a lot of time, 9 years in Germany in Bamberg. He goes, oh, and I says, I was the translator for our unit that had the partnership with Ingolstadt, the pioneers, which is the engineers. And he said, ah, oh, yeah, Ingolstadt. Yeah. Well, as I'm walking, he's standing by a van, a little minivan. There was a bunch of officers in there. One of them was like a lieutenant colonel, I think, and a major and stuff. And they were all, they had patches, colorful patches and stuff like that. And the one guy had a flight suit. So I assumed that they're pilots. And, I was laughing with him and joking with him and stuff. And I said, well, this is what an old soldier looks like. And he said, well, he says, 30 years old is now the old soldiers. He says, it's a young man's game. And we laughed and we were talking German for a little bit, a couple seconds before they had to leave. And I said, I got to share a story with you. When I was in Kosovo, I was handpicked by our then acting general, Colonel Hoffpower, who said, can you go to the front gate? We have the 4-star general from Germany coming down. He's in charge of the NATO troops and all this other stuff in Kosovo. And I want you to be able to translate and greet him, right? So, okay. So, man, I have my uniform was sharp looking. I'm standing there at the gate and everything. Here comes his entourage with a bulletproof Mercedes and all that stuff. And I stood there. I saluted. And he rolled down his window and I said, mein Herr. He looked at me, smiled at me. He said, in plain English, he said, the only thing missing from right now, you saying that, is a stiff arm salute. And I felt like an idiot because mein Herr is from the old Reichmarsch days, right? Like when they say, you know, mein Herr, right? Sir, dear sir, right? And today they say Herr, which is sir, and then their rank, sir. So it'd sound like Herr General. Right. But his English was probably better than mine. And he said, the only thing missing from you is a stiff arm salute. And he laughed and he drove through the gate. And I felt like, holy crap, these guys laugh so hard. They laughed. They said, yeah, it's okay. They said, when we're with Americans and we have to talk English, we have the same issues. Sometimes we say improper things. So I thought it was funny. It was cool. But I share that story with you to remind you that something else that I saw on TikTok that was really cool. And actually, it was on Instagram, and it was a bunch of army officers that were training with NATO, and it was everything from Lithuania to Poland to Czech Republic. It was crazy. All these officers, and it was like they were best friends. They were best friends coming up, shaking each other's hands, giving each other big hugs and taps, you know, dap as we called it back in the day. And it was really cool. It was really cool to see that because it makes me realize that even though they are soldiers from different countries at one time that used to be at war with each other, that they have so much similarities, right? These are the decision makers when it comes to soldiers in war and stuff like that, right? These are decision makers. And it was so neat to see them hugging and laughing and joking and talking, and explaining things to them. And I thought it was really cool. And that goes a long way. And it also reminded me today, talking with these German soldiers, that the whole esprit de corps isn't just in the American military. It goes across borders. And I thought that was really, really cool. So we're going to take a real quick break. I'm going to get a little drink and then we'll come back and we'll wrap some stuff up and we'll talk about our next long journey, if you will. It's going to be pretty cool, but yeah, we'll

0: Is that not a badass song? Listen, it's Matt Oakley, and it's called "You Can't Take the Dogs." That's a pretty good song. I like that. You can take the six string, you can take the whiskey, but you can't take the dogs. Amen to that. Hey, listen, we're back with Veterans Talk on Military Broadcast Radio, and I know I'm a little bit under the weather, and somebody just texted me and said, hey, what's going on with you? You don't sound the same. For most of you know that I am going through a lot of treatment and stuff through the VA and trying to get myself back together, I guess, if you will. And it's difficult. It is difficult. I have my good days and my bad days. Nonetheless, it's been a journey. The last, I would say, God, 9 months, 10 months have been probably the most trying, most testing, most ridiculous of my life. So it has been a lot on my plate, and you know, every day is different. You know, last night I had a blood pressure reading of 161 over 110. And I'm like, maybe I should go to the hospital. So I just kind of rested a little bit, took a warm bath, which is probably not a good thing to do or a great thing to do, but another important thing. Check your blood pressure. You know, we're up in the ages and stuff like that. Check your blood pressure. Try to watch what you eat. Eat healthy. I had a salad last night, man. I'm on a journey of health, although I did have a bowl of cereal today. So I don't know how healthy that was, but it was Raisin Bran. So I guess it's kind of 50-50, right? And it's 1% fat milk that I used. Organic lactose. Somebody give me a break. Throw me a bone. Tell me at least I'm doing something right. I mean, it's difficult out here to try to be healthy, you know, with all the good stuff we have to eat. But the last thing that I want to talk about real quick, and we got like 10 minutes left in the show, is about the soldiers or the military that we lost. You know, we lost three very innocent and young souls, a lieutenant and an NCO and so on and so forth. And it was, I know for a lot of us that suffer from post-traumatic stress disorder or were diagnosed with PTSD, I know that this war in Iraq and the news and everything like that, and what we see on the news and stuff, brings back a lot of memories and a lot of stirs up a lot of dirt and sediment in the bottom of our ocean, if you will. And I know it can be difficult. It can be difficult, you know, and I know if you're like me, I don't believe in the crisis line because I think it's kind of garbage, but you know, we can always be there for each other and try to buddy check, you know, check on your buddy every now and then. You know, H-Train is, you know, I've known him for over 20 years, and he and I served in Iraq together, and, you know, he checks on me and I check on him. Not as often as I like to, because I don't like to bother him because he has a lot on his plate, but he's good people, right? So he does check on me every now and then and says, hey, how's it going? And I usually tell him it's going okay or it's going good, and he talks with me. So if you have a friend or a loved one or somebody out there, turn off the news. Stop watching the news, man. I used to watch the news religiously every morning when I woke up, every night when I went to bed and stuff. And I still watch it every now and then. But if you turn on the news right now, it just seems like everything is so, so negative and so bad and so crazy. And the world is just in array. But if you look outside the window, there's no bombs going on. There's no, I mean, we got a little bit of overcast today, but in Tennessee, but other than that, it's not too bad. So, you know, it's a beautiful day. It's a beautiful morning. It's a beautiful night. And we need to enjoy each other and enjoy life a little bit better. Stop watching the news, man. Stop watching the news. Yeah, stop watching the news. It's it'll change your life. Seriously, do something constructive. I started walking again, so I kind of have no choice. Because I live in an apartment, but I have to walk. And I have a beautiful pool in my apartment, so I'm going to start swimming and start trying to get myself back into order, back into some kind of a routine of a healthy lifestyle, if you will, so I can sleep better at night, so that I can live longer, hopefully, right? That's all of our goal is, right, to get healthy and live longer and to be with our families and stuff like that. There's something that I read, and it said, and I wish I had it in front of me, but I'll talk about it in the next show next week. And I promise my shows sometimes are great, and they're great. And sometimes I'm just kind of like winging it and stuff like that. And I apologize because, again, during the week, and it's no excuse, because during the week, I'm so indebted with like all these appointments that I'm going to and radiation and sitting in an MRI and CT scan and this and that. And, oh, did you go here? Did you go talk to this person, that person? Da, da, da, da. So, So I literally set up, I literally have a really cool, I guess what I'm gonna share with you, but those of you who know me know that my father served in the United States Army, served during Vietnam. And when my father passed away, I was in Iraq. So I never really, my dad wanted to be cremated. That was his choosing. So he was cremated. And my mom, had him in this real big urn. And my mother then died a year and a half later while I was deployed. And my mother was cremated as well. So upon conferring with my brothers and my sisters and stuff, we have all decided that we were going to intern them into a interim. We were going to have a burial, if you will, and have them a place that we all could go visit. So my dad was originally from Northern Kentucky. So we have a burial site set up. I reached out to the veteran organization out there, the VA run cemetery, the state run cemetery, as you were. And it's beautiful. It's an absolutely beautiful cemetery. It's brand new. We already have the headstone picked out and everything like that, just like military headstone. My mom's name will be on the back of it, my dad's name on the front of it. So it'd be really cool. And really neat. And we'll have a place that we can all meet up and people can go visit and know that mom and dad are there and, their grandma and grandpa and, their aunt and uncle or whatever be it. And I thought it was really neat. So kudos out to the Northern Kentucky State Veterans Cemetery. His name is Michael, who runs it, and his staff there are phenomenal, have helped me along the way to get all the documentation. One of the hardest documentations that I had to get was the wedding certificate or the marriage certificate from my parents because they were married in Germany. And I had to send out a letter and stuff. And they said, listen, the birth certificate, or I'm sorry, the death certificate will say on their next of kin, and it should say your mom's name on there. And that's good enough for us. So I thought that was really cool. And they waived the fee because normally there's a $500 fee for a spouse to be buried with a veteran, and they waived the fee. So I thought that was really cool. And again, hats off to the Northern Kentucky State Run Veterans Cemetery out there and Memorial Gardens. Absolutely beautiful. They've been with us the whole step of the way. So stay tuned. I'll let you guys know. And they also said, would you like military honors? Which I thought was cool as heck. Yeah, absolutely. So that's going to be pretty cool. And I'll let you guys know how that goes. Again, as promised, I promise to have more content and I promise to go out there and really be a stick in the, I'm trying to think of the right words here. I just have a lot on my plate, guys. Trust me. If I open up my book, my journal, and showed you everything that I'm going through right now, you'd be like, "Well, why are you doing a show?" Because this is my therapy. Because even though I'm talking to myself, it seems like it's still therapy. And to my one follower right now, thank you, whoever you are. I appreciate you. God bless you. I have literally one person viewing me right now. But see, this goes on the internet, and people can watch me tomorrow. They can watch me tonight. They can watch me while they're in bed, or if they just want to feel better about themselves and know that they have a great life and watch my misery. Sure, they can watch it later on. That's a joke. So, feel free to tune in every single Thursday between the hours of 4 and 5 Eastern Standard Time, Veterans Talk, Military Broadcast Radio. I have a couple guests lined up and I haven't confirmed any of them. They haven't confirmed with me, but I'll try to get a couple guests on here. So for your amusement, it'll be fun. I know my old commander, Michael Payne, he's just a phenomenal person, and I'd love to have him on the show. And I might do that. I might just start reaching out to old commanders and officers and see if they'll join me on the show. And if they say no, then hey, first person I'd like to reach out to is Pete Hegseth. I know you weren't my commander or anything like that, but man, if you want to get on a show, man, I'd love to have you on a show. Ask you a couple questions, have people tune in. Man, you can make this show go crazy viral. Anyways. I love each and every one of you guys. Remember, thank a veteran, and more importantly, ask them what they do. And I saw this today from a good friend of mine who's called the Saluting Marine. And he placed a TikTok and he goes, "When you thank a veteran, mean it. Thank you for your service. What do you do now that you're out of the service?" And if they are a painter, or if they're a plumber, or if they own their own business or do something like that, throw them business their way. Hey, you got a card on you? Employ a veteran, right? We're so hell-bent on supporting our locals. Well, we support our veterans too. Be safe to each other, love one another, take care of each other, and we'll talk to you next time on Veterans Talk on Military Broadcast Radio. 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We're here for you, not for us. 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

Good morning. Welcome or welcome back to that Gen X Friend podcast. So I've been up since 2. Welcome to, I guess, getting older, especially for women. So before I begin, I want to give a shout out to MB Radio. As always, thank you for this platform for me to share the musings of living today in modern times and also going through life as humanity has always gone through, but I'm sure we have different things to share. So let's get started. You know, I often share how I fidget a lot, right? Before I, like, you know, the intro is playing and I'm like trying to fix my glasses and like, now that I'm older, I've always worn glasses. I'm farsighted, really farsighted. So I've worn glasses since I was really, really young, like a, I think toddler. But, you know, as I age, as most people age, I think they begin to feel the pain of having not just like, I used to wear just one lens, right? I didn't need anything particular for reading, but now I have what is called transitions. Yeah, that before the technology arrived, you will see they're bifocals, but the transitions sort of blur the line so you don't see it, which is a sure sign of aging. I guess I'm grateful for it, but it doesn't really help the things that we do as people who wear either bifocals or transitions. I think some people still wear the bifocals for some reason. I've seen them around. But I guess blurring the line, you don't see it, is sort of vanity, which sort of feeds into what I'm talking about today. So this morning I was like trying to fix my glasses, and sometimes now you may be able to see it. I'm lifting my head up a little bit more because my bifocals start here. They put it to where your however your eyesight is positioned, right? How you feel comfortable. So sometimes I'm doing this, which is because I can't see, because I'm really, really close to, not really close to the screen, but close to the screen enough where I'm looking into the distance, which is like eye level to me. I can't really focus on the screen. Like, things look very blurry. So I was trying to fix that. And I was frankly trying to like clean my glasses. And also I try not to do that because I have to wear these things that hold my glasses to my head. Just another thing. So all part of aging and the things that we have to deal with, well, not everybody, but certain people, a large portion of the population. And I wanted to talk about this sort of topic today because aging, it's not like we're the first generation to go through it, obviously not. It's our own show. Because obviously we are the main character, and we're also the one that's watching, because we watch ourselves in the mirror, we watch ourselves during our daily lives. And it can be very heartbreaking and just hilariously funny in an ironic way. And I wanted to share it and kind of tie it into the, I don't know if you guys remember the show, The Wonder Years. I love that show so much. But of course, it was written about coming of age, youth, how they grew up during that time. I think it was in the 60s or 70s, which is also Gen X. So I'm going to share a little bit of my show because I have the box seat, and you know, it's funny to me sometimes, like
not in like funny ha-ha, but like you want to cry, you want to laugh. And I think the title, The Wonder Years, of course, I'm not gonna use it because they can't really copyright words, but this is my show. So it's my Wonder Years. And it's appropriate because I'm wondering about everything now. I'm wondering, oh my God, has it all been a lie? Like, why did I do this? Why did I do that? You know, I gave some examples of the things I wonder about. So, you know, I have a rather, I don't know. I have a unique sense of humor, right? But one of the things I do find hilariously funny is you tell a fart joke and I'm done. I'm done. When I laugh like uncontrollably, I will also snort like the, you know, I can't help it. I have a pug nose. It's okay. But I find myself, since you can see the gray hair, and obviously it's not, it is very apparent to anybody who is within my vicinity that I am an older woman with gray hair. But God help me if you tell a fart joke, if I hear a fart joke, if a dog farts near me, if a bird baby farts near me, I'm losing it. It doesn't even have to be a joke. But when I'm in public, which is not often, and those things do happen, I find myself trying really, really, really hard, like really, really hard, guys, to subdue this, like the need to burst out laughing and roll around on the floor kind of thing. Because, well, I guess it's a sign of immaturity. To be honest, I don't know if I've ever matured past, at least my sense of humor, past military humor, which is very, very low grade and immature. But for the sake of decorum, I subdue myself in public, right? Which part of that I find funny because what I need to uphold this vision of me as an older person, but knowing who I am, I'm like, well, why can't I laugh? And then just say, just let's just go with this laughing at fart jokes. Just say one time, and I have burst out laughing before, and people, of course, they don't know what to do. Like, why is that woman laughing so hard at this? That's a little off-putting, or not off-putting, but huh. Things like it makes you go, I think that was a song too. Of course, I notice and,

Being a woman, menopause happens. Stick with me, guys. I know you guys, not all of my audience will understand what I'm talking about, but you know, I think most people understand or have heard of these changes to a woman's body, right? And depending when I'm out, which is not often, right? I keep saying, depending on what I'm wearing, the size that I'm wearing, how my personality will actually fluctuate. Like, how do I subdue myself? We'll go with a fart joke thing, right? Say, oh, I'm feeling cute today. I'm wearing a size that I think I look good in. I might actually not subdue myself as much, perhaps if somebody farted near me and I'm like, oh, I feel cute today, so I'll laugh. So my personality will also fluctuate. But bringing it back to as women get older, our body will change. And I am a mother, and so there's, well, you know, you just pack weight differently. You just pack weight differently. And because I do notice it, because I'm the watcher, I am the sole viewership, the everyday, I am a dedicated fan of this, my Wonder Years. I'm constantly watching. I'm judging the character. I'm judging what she's wearing, right? I'm always watching. So I do notice that now more and more, I'm becoming more aware that the size that I wear sort of dictates how my personality will come out, right? And most of the time, even if I'm feeling cute today, I'm still silently judging myself for hours, if not a whole day, about, I did right. I wish I was as fat as I thought I was when I was in high school, which I was teeny. Like, I was 105 pounds, I think, max. I went to high school with 78 pounds, guys. So, but I still felt fat then. So I spent an enormous time wishing that I was as fat as I thought I was when I was in high school. As part of this, my show, I'm judging my wardrobe, I'm judging my hair, I'm judging everything about me. I'm wondering about different things that comes with aging. So much so that, man, how much time am I wasting? I'm not saying all the questions I wonder about. Like, I wonder if I should, I had to come out with something with adulting. Let me set up life insurance, so just in case. That's something that's actually useful, right? So not all the things I wonder about that comes with age and a certain level of maturity is a waste of time. But the majority of my time is wasted on irrelevant things as a main character. Like, well, does her hair look okay? Is she like tilting her up too much because she can't see the screen? Does she look older? Well, I'm so thankful I don't have the lines anymore that shows that I wear bifocals. But I'm wondering why I have to behave properly, right? Because of my gray hair and my, I suppose, perceived level of maturity. You know, the title of today's podcast is kind of playful. I did it in a playful way, Vanity Sizes and Personalities. Because for me,

0: a lot of it does come down to, which is sad, which is really sad, what I'm wearing day to day. It dictates how I feel, what kind of personality I have. Like, am I walking around like Jabba the Hutt? Because I feel uncomfortable about myself. And then am I also behaving as such to unsuspecting people? Like, if I'm talking to somebody, am I behaving badly because they don't see me, we're on the phone, but I'm in, let's just say, a very loose stress because I feel like aging has taken away this, I don't know, this need to taking my away my right to feel beautiful. I don't know. I'm coming up with this as I go because today I'm feeling like Jabba the Hutt. It is just what it is. So my personality, not that it's subdued, but it's because I'm actually talking about it. So I'm sharing this, but I know that I'm gonna act differently today. And being the only everyday viewer of my own Wonders Years show. And even if there's like infrequent viewers, like we all have, right? Because we are our number one fans, because we're always with ourselves. And there are people that come and go, whether it doesn't matter, like whether it's in public or family or whatever. These infrequent viewers that come into our, that they're guests, they're guests on our show. Like I actually modify my behavior unconsciously or consciously because of how I feel that day. And it's largely due to my size and all the baggages that's tied to it, burn wise, from like, oh, I'm older. I used to wear a size zero. I used to wear kid sizes. But now, you know, it's not so. It's not so. But on different days, when I'm feeling really cute, I'm like, oh, I feel cute today. I do also notice the fluctuation. I may be a little bit more flamboyant in if I allow myself to say I go in public to laugh at certain things, because I guess being a size that I like perceive myself in the vanity size, like the vanity size that makes me feel good, I then also allow myself my personality to come out more, which is it makes me tilt my head like my fur baby does when I talk to him. Like we do have quite deep conversations, we do. I'm just saying, they understand, okay? So, but who, this is what's making me think. Because I've noticed it more and more as I get older, as I'm doing this more just to read something. Like if I had a paper in front of me, I would have to tilt my head up to look at it because the bifocals start here. The older I get, the more I pay attention to my wonder years, because each day brings with it not just a side eye, like I pinch a nerve giving somebody the side eye. I can breathe wrong and my whole body will hurt. I don't know why. So now I'm paying more attention. But why? But what perplexes me is the why I put so much That's why I put myself as the character, right? Because we are our main characters in our own show. As my Wonder Years, I feel like I'm putting more attention, focusing more attention on my wardrobe, my hair, as the, like, the gateway for me to be me. These vanity sizes that comes with vanity personalities, because I feel cute, my cuter personality will come out. Or I feel like Jabba the Hutt, and therefore I shall behave as Jabba the Hutt. which is terrible. Mean, you know, for all those Star Wars lovers. But why do I do this? Since I've already confirmed that I am the only viewer, dedicated viewer, I'm your number one fan of my own show. And those infrequent viewers that cross my path, who know me, they seldom pay attention to the things I'm paying attention to. But yet, I love my wardrobe because I'm aging, because it's so painfully obvious as I look at myself. I love my aging and how I can hide it, or how it is shown outwardly. Play the navigator of how I am. I mean, society has a lot to do with it, because we do judge. Ageism is real. And I'm not saying start looking like the crazy cat lady from The Simpsons, or Peter from Family Guy and not caring. But I am allowing myself to be, like, overwhelmed by things that I didn't let be so intrusive when I was younger. Not that I didn't care, because it's a different type of sort of caring how you look when you're younger. And we all have that sort of, I don't know, peer pressure to look a certain way. I'm not saying that it didn't happen when we were younger, but as I get older, it's the loss of that. Like, oh man, I wish I was as fat as I thought I was when I was in high school. Like, looking back, like, man, what was I doing? I was focusing, like, I was literally, I don't know, punishing myself for non-existent things. And so today I'm also doing the same thing, because I'm punishing myself for not being able to fit into clothes that I could when I was pre-baby, right? Or wondering why when I do certain things my body hurts, because I'm still holding myself to this weird standard that shouldn't be, that was applied when I was younger. And when I was younger, I applied a whole different set of things that should have no control over me during that time. It is just like a cascading effect, but it's more painful, I've noticed, as I've gotten older, to allow these things, because now I know better who I am, sort of. Like, I know, I don't think I would have admitted when I was younger that I find fart jokes hilariously funny, okay? I can't help it. There are other jokes that I find hilariously funny that probably should not be mentioned, but fart jokes, like, I don't remember ever being able to divulge something like that. I mean, I probably laughed my head off. Within control, right? Within the situational appropriateness. If everybody else is laughing, I would probably like, oh, that was so funny. But today I find myself just like belly achingly laughing if you tell a good fart joke. when I'm by myself. But I know this now, and I think it's hilarious. And I can say it out loud, even if I have to look up at you from the lens that I can actually see. But I know that's a part of me. I'm not so ashamed of saying it. But yet, I'm still sort of unable to let myself be, because I feel the need to fit into this image of this gray hair woman. Like, oh, if you look like that, you shouldn't do this. But perhaps if you thought you looked cute today, you can give yourself some leeway. What a weird cascading sort of web that we do to ourselves. Perhaps your wonder years have different questions. Perhaps, I'm pretty sure of it, you guys ask a lot deeper questions and, you know, may not like fart jokes like I do. But you share similar situations or similar thoughts. Like, you let certain things, like for me, it's the size I'm wearing. It's true. Being a female, it really does. It impacts me. It takes so much of my time. Even if I'm not going anywhere, it still impacts my day. Perhaps it's different for you. Perhaps it's whatever it is. That depending on how you feel, the vanity size that you put on, how your personality comes out for that day. My vanity size is literally the vanity size. Like, oh, I'm wearing a large muumuu today, or I'm wearing some really cute shorts. Like, and it's a small. It totally does impact how my personality comes out. And I'm going back to it. I'm the only dedicated viewer of my show. Who am I performing for? My fur baby loves me. No matter what. Doesn't matter what size I'm wearing. Doesn't matter if I'm wearing a muumuu or some like hip jeans. I'm not talking about the hipsters. I'm like, wow, that's a really old word, hip. Fashionable jeans, right? He wouldn't care. I guess he would be the only other dedicated viewer. Not that he cares about what I wear, but he's here. So, what vanity sizes and personalities are we putting on ourselves on a daily basis for the sake of the non-viewers or infrequent viewers who really aren't paying attention, who have ADHD, and also they have their own lives to pay attention to? And then if that's the case, why are we even doing what we're doing? Is it so bad if I'm wearing my oversized muumuu, let's just say, and I go out shopping and like a baby farts and I just cannot control myself? Would it matter if I didn't feel cute that day and I felt like Jabba the Hutt that I laughed because it's my personality? And then I disregarded the vanity sizes and the personalities that these sizes came in with. Like, if you're a size small, you can do this. If you're a size medium, you can do that. Would it matter? I think I would save myself a lot more time. Obviously, health and wellness being always should always be a focus. We're not trying to be the crazy cat lady from Homer Simpson, from The Simpsons, and we're not trying to be Peter from The Family Guy, right? But how much on this journey of aging, because our bodies are going to change, it's inevitable. How much time are we wasting being dictated by these sort of nebulous vanity sizes and personalities that comes with it? And it could be your job, right? The vanity size could be your job. Like, well, I used to be a lawyer. I used to be an officer, blah, blah, blah, whatever rank. Those are also sizes that we try on, we put on. Like, some people are too big for their britches. Some people are too small for their britches. Some people are wearing granny panties and, well, they should be wearing a parachute. I don't know. It just doesn't matter. The sizes are not physical sizes like it is for me, my dress size. It could be your job. It could be achievements. It could be all these things that we try on for the vanity size and the personalities that's supposed to come with it, right? It's like you buy it off the shelf. This is the size. This is the list of how you can behave. Dot, dot, dot, dot. Right? It goes on. How often are we doing that to the point that we deny ourselves of who we truly are? Like the quirkiness. Your quirkiness is awesome, by the way. You don't have to laugh at fart jokes like I do. You can have a very unique quirkiness that makes you a standout, right? And people are drawn to you for it. But how many of us are using these vanity sizes to subdue who we really are as people? I mean, one of the benefits of getting older is that you slowly but surely become the person who no longer has a filter. You're like, oh, I'm so exhausted. I just can't play that game. I'm just going to be me, right? Slowly but surely. But how much energy is wasted before we realize that it's okay to be us, no matter whatever size that you currently have on, right? Whatever job, whatever dress size. And those vanity sizes shouldn't dictate how your personality comes out, because they're also vanity. They are boxed within those vanity sizes. I don't know. I think the world wouldn't be so cookie cutter, it seems like to me. Like, every influencer is trying to look a certain way. Oh, your hair has to be this way. You know, you've seen like the Jenners, right? All their pictures are like Photoshopped to the point they have no pores. Like, their skin is perfect. The mom just had a plastic surgery that makes her look like she's 30 something. Everybody's trying to look a certain way. The vanity sizes for them, it's how they look in a picture. Of course, it has a lot to do with clothing sizes. They Photoshop themselves. But there's no more uniqueness. I'm not saying I'm enjoying this aging process and that I find, you know, oh goodness, there's another, I don't know, pain that I never knew I could have. Or, wow, looks like somebody marched across my face. There's lines everywhere. Like, I'm not saying I'm enjoying it, but at least I look like me. But when I put on these vanity sizes, I feel controlled of my own doing. Nobody's telling me to do this. Well, the larger society is saying, well, we don't accept you if you don't put on these different sizes of things that we want, we're accepting. And these are the personalities that comes with it. And God forbid a gray-haired lady, obviously an older woman, just cannot contain herself, is snorting because she's laughing so hard because she heard somebody fart. How appalling, right? God forbid that happens. But then when we allow that to happen, we spend energy on things that nobody really pays attention to. Really, they don't, because we are our own number one fan. I'm your number one fan. You know, we're the only one that's really actually always watching with this critical eye. And we're self, I don't know, abridging, subduing who we are, that can add levity to the world, like a light. Because I think we are afraid to be unique anymore, because if we don't fall in line with this and that, we're canceled. Vanity sizes, right? If you stand up for this, then you're good. If you stand up for that, you're bad. And there's personalities that comes with it. We all know. So, but why are we doing that? I'm not saying if like there's legit people who are crazy. Yeah, well, you know, have some self-awareness, get some help. I'm getting help. So, but, you know, always situation appropriate, but I'm saying within the boundaries of not being harmless. Like, what does me laughing in a fart joke matter to anybody else? You know, or having gray hair and laughing in a fart joke matter to anybody else? It doesn't. It shouldn't. But I spend an enormous amount of time letting this vanity control me, from the way I dress, from the way I comb my hair, from the way I try to hide the fact that I can't see anything right now. So, and it's sad. And although we may be our biggest fans and biggest critics, we don't, I don't think we should, that sounded really preachy. I just want to, I don't know, say, be proud of your personality, right? Your quirkiness. These vanity sizes don't matter, because really, nobody's really watching. Like, even if you wore the same clothes twice in a row, I don't think people even notice. Right? But yet we let it play such a big part of our lives, or whatever job, or what did you do yesterday? Did you accomplish it? It's once it's gone, people don't really notice. Yeah, there are guest stars on our show, like friends and family or coworkers, but they also have their own show going on that they're being the number one fans of themselves. But that's just nature. We pay attention more to ourselves, what's going on in our lives, more than we do for others, right? Unless the situation calls for otherwise. So I share this because I find it funny as I age. Not that I wasn't neurotic before. We've all been through it, peer pressure of looking a certain way, needing to live a certain way, but with social media and all this, it seems like we are now more and more under the spell of needing to be within these vanity sizes and personalities, because it's become so out there. Everybody's out there for everybody to see, right? And anybody can say anything to you. Not like before. Like, I got picked on when I was younger. Whatever, but I could come home and it was shielded. Like, because everybody's on social media, there's always somebody saying something that really has, I mean, if the, it's like watching it, it's like watching your show and somebody's like, they clicked on your channel and like, her hair is horrible. Why is it so gray? Click, it's off. That was the only time they watched me. That was the only time they ever encountered my show. And all of a sudden, you know, they may have given me their look. They might even have muttered under their breath, oh my God, what's going on with her? Right? And then I come home, I bring that stuff, and now I have more of a need to put on these vanity, whatever, right? To look a certain way and also have this personality to match it. And it's so sad. It is, I am being judgy. And it's so sad. And I just, I'm, like I've said before, I share these things because I'm neurotic. But also to give myself the freedom to be me beyond the vanity sizes, right? To be who I am, my personality. Of course, we all also fluctuate. That's also normal. But not let these sizes put me into the box that came with, like, the personalities that came with these boxes. Like, you're wearing a small today, you can behave this way. Or, you know, you, I don't know, you did something great today, now you behave that way. All kinds of sizes for all kinds of things, but they're all vanity. Because when we look into ourselves, who we really are, if nobody was watching, would we behave that way? I know I would be laughing hysterically at a fart joke if nobody was watching, right? Amongst other jokes. But yeah, it's to give myself permission and share it, put it out there like, hey, guys, I feel this way. I'm living through this aging thing and it's funny, very, very funny sometimes, but and sometimes so very painful to watch because I can see the irony. I can see why. It's like watching a slow train wreck. You're like, no, don't do it. And in reality, I'm actually doing it. The slow train wreck, I'm doing it. Like, just watching myself fall all over the place. And I have no recourse because I'm so, so controlled by these arbitrary vanity sizes and personalities. So I don't know. I don't know who else feels like that or like this. But you're not alone. And I'll continue to laugh myself. And perhaps, since I already shared this, and now you know that I have a love for lowbrow humor. Perhaps, regardless of how cute I think I look today or not, if I go outside in the public and somebody farts or has, you know, not in a mean way laughing, but just like, wow, that was funny, that I would not subdue myself and my personality for the sake of needing to fit into a box version of what I should be based on the dress size I wear, because that's what I'm controlled by. And depending on what you're controlled by, perhaps you'll give yourself permission to let your personality shine through. The quirkiness, you know, the little glimmer in your eye when, I don't know, when you really want to just hug a puppy when, you know, if somebody, you know, has a puppy, and usually you're very composed, you're like, no, I'm not going to do that because I'm wearing this size. And the personality says, no, maybe you become so giddy and they can see the little glimmer in your eye and you're like, oh my God, you're so cute. And do that. Or go up and tell somebody, hey, you know, I think you're really funny. Or I think you look great. For whatever, and let that shine through. We're all so unique in our own way. It's a shame to let this arbitrary wardrobe of society. Control what we do on our own show. We are the producer, the director, the set production and all, like, costume designer, all that. We can do our own thing. So I say, I think they used to say, let you freak flag fly. I don't mean to say in that way, like, you can be a freak, but, you know, let your personality shine through. That's what I wanted to share today. And perhaps today, despite the fact that I feel like Jabba the Hutt, I'm going to give myself permission to be me and not let the size that I'm wearing dictate how I should behave. Like, I should be sullen because, oh man, I feel like Jabba the Hutt today. Maybe I'll be happy anyways. Maybe I'll be happy because, you know what? For whatever reason, and I'm not going to let this size control what my personality should be. We'll see how it goes, guys. Anyways, that's my ramblings for today. Vanity sizes and personalities. Meh. We are the directors of our own show. Let your personality shine through. That's how to be a standout, right? To be you. And that is enough. Anyways, I'm sorry. Oh man, it took me a long time to write this today because I've been up since 2. Obviously, I think you could tell. So that concludes my ramblings for today. Go be you. Forget about the sizes. Do your own thing. Be the number one fan of your own show and be happy about it or be sad, whatever situation appropriate. And 2 weeks from now, I hope not to be up at 2 in the morning, and maybe I'll make some more sense or start making sense. Anyways, I think about you guys all the time, and I do pray for you guys all the time. And I hope you're enjoying your summer. And until 2 weeks from now, have a great day.
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0: Welcome, everyone, to the Motivated Mindset. I am your host, Jose Antonio Flores, a proud Latino born in the Bronx, raised in Brooklyn, New York. That New York flavor, that hustle, that resilience, it shaped me, challenged me, and continues to fuel todo lo que yo hago, everything I do. I'm a combat veteran who served proudly for 30 years in the United States Army. And before we get started, mi gente, I want to send a heartfelt salute to all my veterans, active duty, service members, military families, and first responders joining us today. Thank you for todo lo que tú haces, for all your service. We see you, we appreciate you, and we're grateful for everything that you do. Look, mi gente, when I retired from the Army, I thought one chapter of service was ending. I'm done. What I quickly discovered was that service doesn't stop when we take off that uniform. For me, the next mission was the federal government. Man, I had an incredible privilege of continuing to serve our nation in several federal leadership roles, from working at Fort Meade supporting the Garrison Agency to serving as an EEO specialist and disability program manager, and later as an alternative dispute resolution coordinator for U.S. Department of Housing and Urban Development headquarters in D.C. Mi gente, I love what I do. Throughout that journey, I helped employees resolve conflict, build programs that strengthen workplace culture, develop leadership training, expanded ADR services, and had the privilege of teaching leaders across the country, right? And I tell you something, it was an amazing experience working for the federal service, because behind every agency, behind every mission, behind every policy are dedicated public servants who wake up todos los días. They wake up every morning committing to making a difference. You know, most people never see what happens behind the curtains, right? Behind the scenes. They don't see the men and women who quietly solve problems, improve systems, protect our country, and support communities, and help move our nation adelante, forward. They don't do it for applause. They don't do it because they believe in something bigger than themselves, you know? And that's what public service is all about, mi gente. Today, as a motivational speaker, a certified personal trainer, a certified mediator, and an end-of-life death doula, that same commitment continues to guide me in todo lo que yo hago, everything I do, because titles may change, but the purpose, mi gente, doesn't. My mission has always been to serve, right? To, como se dice, to inspire, to encourage, to help people discover that no matter a donde tú empezaste, when life you started, right, the best chapter can still be ahead for you, you know? And that's why the Motivated Mindset exists, right? Because this podcast is about resilience, right? It's about leadership. It's about purpose, you know? It's about faith, growth, right? Culture, and the mindset that allows ordinary people to accomplish extraordinary things. We keep it real here. Real conversations, real stories, real lessons, right? And sometimes we'll laugh, right? And sometimes we'll reflect. Sometimes we will challenge ourselves, because it happens to me every time. But every episode is designed to leave you a little stronger than when you arrive, when you push that button, right? Because motivation gets you started. Mindset keeps you going. Now, let's talk about today's guest, right? Today, I have the honor of sitting down with someone who has dedicated his vida, his life to serving our nation, not in the spotlight, but through quiet, impactful work that keeps government moving and people empowered. Our guest is Dr. Javier E. Inclán, Assistant Inspector General for the Management at the National Science Foundation Office of Inspector General, where he oversees human capital, information technology, budget, procurement, training, and key business operations that support one of our nation's premier scientific institutions. His federal career is nothing, como se dice, short of remarkable. Over the years, he served in leadership role with the U.S. Army, the U.S. Marshal Services and Department of Transportation, the U.S. Department of Agriculture, and now the National Science Foundation. That's como se dice, decades of leading people, building organizations, and strengthening the public's trust in government. He also is a fellow of the National Academic of Public Administration and continues to shape the future of federal leadership, right? through organizations like CG, Leadership Innovation Committee, and the ACT, I say AIC Talent Community of Interest, helping develop the next generation, como se dice, of public servants, you know. So what I ask is, you know, grab a notebook, lean in, right? Because I have a feeling you're going to walk away inspired by this conversation. And one last thing I want to talk about, right? And I'm going to put this in there. You'll see it. If this conversation inspires you, if you believe leadership rooted in service can change vidas, lives, if you enjoy these conversations, right, and want to help us continue to build incredible guests for the Motivated Mindset, I dropped it in the YouTube in the chat. And as you see in front of you, please take a moment to like, subscribe, and share this episode. You know, your support helps us amplify stories that educate, inspire, and motivate people across the country and around el mundo, the world. I don't know, that sounds pretty cool. How you doing? Please help me now as we get ready. We're gonna about to welcome the MAN. That means the man, right? So somebody who truly embodies servant leadership. So give me a moment because we're about to make this happen. Captain, oh wow.
1: The interview of the week is brought to you by Jersey Mike's, a sub above.
0: Javier, how you doing, my man? How are you doing?
2: Jose, I'm doing great, man. How you doing?
0: I am doing stupendous now that you're here, right? Hey, I'm just really proud to have you here. And I think before we start, people want to know who you are before you became these titles, where you're from, and so on.
2: Yeah, sure. So Javier Inclán, I was born and raised in northern New Jersey. My dad was Cuban. My mom is from Spain. My dad passed in 2011. Mm-hmm. But my mom's still kicking at 83, so she's doing great. Humble beginnings, parents worked hard. My dad left Cuba in 1961, went to Spain for a couple of years, did all his paperwork, did all the right things, came to the U.S. in 63, worked his tail off until, you know, he retired in the mid-90s and, you know, gave my sister and I a life along with my mom that we couldn't be more proud of. I always tell folks, because, you know, there's a stigma about immigrants, right, and about this country. You know, my dad teared up every time he heard the Star Spangled Banner. Wow. And he used to tell me, "Hijo, no matter what people say, no matter what happens, this is the best country on earth, but you could give me and your mom an opportunity," which then we were able to pass on to you and your sister. So that makes me proud. Now that I'm a public servant, that makes me even more proud because I'm, you know, hopefully living a life that he would be proud of.
0: Wow. No, that is stupendous. I know, same thing with my parents, where they came, my dad came from Puerto Rico and you know, we lived in the South Bronx, and same thing. He said, "Hey, there is no country better than this. You know, you got to work hard, you know." And somebody said, MJ, what's up, MJ? She said, "Amen, best country on earth." Hoo-wah. Thank you for that. You know, and Javier, who was some of your mentors as you were growing up?
2: Yeah, so even as a kid, you know, I went to Catholic schools. You know, some of the nuns in my school were, you know, they were tough, but they taught me some life lessons, some mm-hmm. teachers I had in high school. You know, I umpired and referee, you know, umpired baseball and softball, referee basketball, learned a lot from there. But it really got to, you know, so I also worked in local and state government. I had some amazing mentors, and almost all of them were unofficial, right? Not a mentoring program, but right. people that, you know, just really were there for me. You were able to answer questions for me. I had a lot of sponsors, people that were in the room when I wasn't allowed to be in the room or wasn't able to be in the room, that stuck up for me and spoke up for me and gave me opportunities. And then in the federal government, it was like something completely amazing. You know, people like a guy named Wanzi Gardner, Robin Bailey, you know, people that, you know, Rhonda Davis, just so many great people that taught me, you know, and were able to instill in me that work ethic and give me opportunities that I never thought, you know, somebody from Northern New Jersey would be able to get.
0: Northern New Jersey. Okay. I give you a break, bro. You know, that's okay, man. I'm from New York.
2: And, you know, hey, you're being sponsored by Jersey Mike. So,
0: <we're gonna> right.
2: but I will tell you, Jose, something, I don't know if we talked about this before. I used to work at Monroe College in the Bronx on Fordham Road, on Jerome Avenue and Fordham Road. So.
0: Wow.
2: I know the area of the Bronx and the South Bronx very well.
0: No, it's funny. I never went more into Jersey other than the Palisades, you know, or something like that. This park that used to be there. I don't even think it's there anymore, you know. But you know,
2: Palisades like, Park, Freddie Boom Boom Cannon says
0: yes. Song about that. Yeah. Hey, it's Atlantic City. Atlantic City's in Jersey, right?
2: Yes, it is. Yes, it is.
0: I love Atlantic City. I like to go up in there. No, that's cool. That's cool. You know, and you know what? Because I know for me growing up, a lot of values my parents. But what values your parents taught you that still carry today in your in these leadership positions for you?
2: Yeah, first and foremost, faith. Right. Okay. You know, belief in God, belief in you know that there's a higher power. You know, that part of, you know, family, you know, no matter what happened, 6 o'clock, 6:30, we'd be sitting at the dinner table, you know, don't miss a meal, you know, with the family when you're growing up, right? That's not, that, that wasn't a good thing. And really work ethic, right? And both of my parents at different times were on unemployment, you know, they lost their jobs.
0: Yeah.
2: And that was tough. And they tried to shield me and my sister from the negativity. Always had faith, always said, hey, this is going to turn around. We're going to do okay. You know, my mom worked overtime a lot and, you know, trying to make, you know, being able to buy a house, in the early 80s, you know, really just, I saw firsthand what hard work and dedication meant. And it didn't matter what the paycheck was. It just mattered that they were telling us, no matter what you do, be happy with what you do, work hard and things will be all right.
0: Absolutely. Yeah. And that is something a lot of people come to this country do. And, you know, and those are some of the values that I got from them. For my parents, you know, and, you know, a lot of people choose different careers, you know, what made you choose service?
2: Yeah, I mentioned to you about my dad and what he taught me about this country and how he got here and how we work hard. Growing up, I saw a lot of, you know, growing up in an urban area, I saw a lot of folks struggle and how they use, you know, the services of the government to, you know, to be better. I worked in the local recreation department when I was in high school and in college, you know, so that, you know, exposed me to some of the local government stuff. And that's really what I wanted to do. I just wanted to give back. I saw that people were really doing it for the right reason. My experience, you know, in government has been that the majority of folks do it for the right reason. They want to improve, you know, the lives of the American people. And that's really what got me going. I said, if I could do something that, yeah, sure, it's going to give me a good life. But it's going to be able to make me proud at the end of the day and say, hey, I did something that was worthwhile. That's what it's about for me.
0: Yeah. And I know we talked about, you know, working when we were meeting earlier, how the federal government was something that I truly enjoyed, you know. And when we talk about, you know, when we talk about how is public servant mindset different from simply working for a government organization?
2: Yeah. You know, that's a good question. To me, working for a government organization is really just that, where you work, right? I work at this agency or I work at that agency or in this department, that department. Having a public service mindset is about how you approach that work and the outcomes of the work, right? Regardless of what you do, you know, in public service, that mindset really has to be focused on, you know, why are you doing it and how are you doing it? You know, having a government email, or working in a federal building doesn't make you, you know, doesn't make you have a public service mindset. It's really you're a government worker. It's much more than that to me. Having that mindset means how do you approach that job and what are the outcomes that you're trying to achieve?
0: Yes, absolutely. I know one of the hardest things is always, you know, when they had USA jobs, it's just trying to get in. And I tell people that is probably the most challenging part of applying for a federal job. But you know, once you get in, man, you know, the world is your oyster. I learned that, you know, you do the work that you want to do. And I know you especially have led, como se dice, professionals in areas such as human capital, information technology, and other mission support functions. You know, how do you help employees in those roles recognize that they are directly contributing to the public mission?
2: Yeah, it's tough sometimes, you know, folks in the mission support areas, sometimes they don't see that connection. They don't see how they're supporting the mission. They hear about these agencies doing great things, you know, from a mission perspective, but they don't make that tie-in. And I've always tried from my perspective to make that link for them, right? You know, to make sure that they understand that what they do matters and this is why it matters. When I was at the Department of Transportation, we would say the mission is the train, but mission support is the tracks, right? Without the tracks, the train's not going anywhere. right?
0: Yeah, right, right.
2: And it's really, you know, in HR, if we hire really outstanding, you know, employee or help somebody, you know, hiring manager, hire somebody outstanding because we put out great certificate, great announcement, all these things, that's the connection, right? You have something to do with Jose Flores being hired at HUD or Javier Inclán being hired at National mm-hmm. Science Foundation. You know, IT, if you develop an application that's going to help a criminal investigator do their job better to go see, you know, go, you know, find fraud in you know, some of the grants that NSF issues, that's, you know, being part of the mission. If you make sure that you do a process, improve a process that's going to save hours of time, you know, of those mission people, that is helping the mission. I'll give you a quick example. A couple of years ago, my office, the Office of Inspector General, we are responsible for mostly grant fraud, investigating grant fraud. But also what we do is over the last few years, since 2023, we've been investigating sexual assault in Antarctica. Mm-hmm. Believe it or not, make that connection, yeah. Right? So the National Science Foundation runs the U.S. Antarctic program in Antarctica. They have three bases. And, you know, there's folks that live in Antarctica, you know, for some time to do their mission. You know, do their scientific research and then have that logistical support as well. And unfortunately, there were some things that occurred that, you know, there needed to be a law enforcement presence there. And, you know, one of the things that we realized was that when we went down there, when the investigators went down there, or the auditors went down there, there wasn't much trust because we were using the NSF network run by contractors.
0: Right.
2: And we really felt from a MIT perspective that we really needed to have our own network. How the heck does that happen when you're in the most remote area in the world, pretty much, right?
0: Yeah.
2: So we sat down, I sat down with the director of IT who worked for me. And really, we just sat down and we said, well, how about if we just did a satellite network on our own? And it was one of those like out of the box ideas. Mm-hmm. And he and his team did a lot of research. They came back, they gave some recommendations. And I sent one of our early career IT specialists to Antarctica with one of our colleagues, and they actually installed a satellite network that now we use 24/7, 365 days a year, that's up and running, that we could then safely communicate our investigative things and our audit things, you know, back home without having any external interference. And that's something that is, I told her, I said, could you imagine putting that on your resume, what that means for you? And there's an immediate tie to the mission there, right? You're doing something that's going to allow them to do their job. So those are things that I try to do and make that connection so that they really feel empowered to continue moving their mission forward so that they could support the mission of the organization.
0: That is amazing. You're right. I would have never made that connection. That article, that was, wow, that is, to be honest, I didn't even know we had things up there other than the military, that other than, you know, maybe U.S. Army civilians working up there and so on. That is incredible. You know, so, you know, with that being said, what do you tell leaders who want, let's say, authority, but have not earned trust? You know, this is from Millie from Texas who asked that question. Not earned that trust.
2: Yeah, there needs to be a reset, right? Some leaders go in and look, I've been guilty of this. You know, you want to make so much change, you want to make so much impact. Yes, you think you're doing the right thing, but people that work for you, people that work with you, they know what they're doing. They're there for a reason. I always have this unofficial, you know, mantra that when I go into a new organization, I don't change anything for 90 days, right? Okay. And I try to talk to people and I try to make my own opinion mm-hmm. of, you know, what the organization is, what the people are, and what the mission is. And I may have thoughts about how things could be done better, but that doesn't mean that there's not a different way of doing it and it ends up being, you know, as good or even better. So trying to gain that trust from your employees is critical to be successful. And it's never too late, right? Even if you go a little too far, it's that self-reflection, right? Maybe doing a 360 study, you know, getting that feedback from your folks, and then just doing a reset and trying to turn that around. If you don't have trust, man, it is really hard to lead. You know, the days of, you know, do as I say, not as I do, I don't believe in that. That may work in some organizations. And even sometimes it's a requirement because, okay, I heard you, I listened to you, but we're going to go this way and that's it. But at least they know that they had an opportunity to be heard, that they had an opportunity to be able to influence the decision and provide data. And maybe the leader's aperture is a little wider, Mm-hmm. But my thing is, even if I go in a different direction, I explain to them why. And that hopefully has them learn and has them grow in their careers.
0: Yeah. And I can truly relate. When I was coming up through the military, and when I had a leader that, when I asked a question, explain it to me, and I didn't need them to agree with me, but okay, I see now, you know, just talk to me. And that gave me the trust to build in that leader, because they took the time to walk me through why this was done and so on. And because you're right, I don't see the big picture. And then when I became a leader, I learned from some of my best mentors and leaders to explain to my soldiers, hey, why we're doing this, and earn that respect, because they're going to do what I tell them to do. But if I get that trust for them, they go with me wherever I need to go, you know. Which brings me to the point, like, you know, what advice would you give somebody, an early career employee who wants to make public service a meaningful long-term career?
2: Yeah, be curious. You know, learn as much as you can. I've told some of the early career folks that they may not have started a family yet or even have any ties to a certain area. You know, if somebody asks you, go

0: the public sector, what you learned. You know, there's nothing wrong with that, right? To be able to go in and out, even, you know, working in the private sector, but supporting the government, also, you know, part of public service and having that mindset. So don't limit your choices. Don't limit your options. Also, some people feel that they're stuck in their agency. They just want to work in that one agency. I'm not saying to job jump or agency jump or anything or agency hop, you know, too often, but keep your mind open, right? Especially in the mission support area where you could really do what you do in almost any agency, you know, keep that aperture open so that you could always, you know, look at your career in a way that that's much more broad, that your aperture is broader. And then if you want to go back to that agency, be able to bring back all the things that you learned elsewhere.
1: Absolutely. And we had a comment, McDalia said, well said, keep learning. We said, absolutely.
0: McDalia knows about that.
1: Yes, he does. She does. Yeah, absolutely. And we have this is from a LinkedIn user said, hola, Javier, what is the leadership lesson you learned the hard way? And how did it transform your approach to service, Yvette?
0: Yeah. Ooh, you know, I always say that you learn a lot from great leaders. You also learn a lot from not so great leaders, yes. Right? And you look at them and you say, hey, you know, hopefully if I'm in that situation, I won't do that. I won't go into specifics, but there is a time where I was put in a situation where I had to explain to a higher up, you know, that what they were doing was not the best way to do it from a financial perspective. Mm-hmm. And it was almost as if my boss was accusing me of accusing the leader of doing something, you know, that wasn't, you know, that was waste, fraud, and abuse or something like that. And it was something that stuck with me. And basically what I told this person, I said, look, I'm not accusing anybody of anything. I'm just giving you my perspective as a professional in my field. And my recommendation would be this, and you only get to spend this amount of money and you're going to get to the same outcome. And that person was like, oh, what a great idea. Thank you, Javier, no problem. And she left the room and I stayed in the room with my boss. I said, what the heck was that? And they were like, what do you mean? I said, you basically told your big boss that I was accusing the head of the agency of doing it. Like, that's not cool, right?
1: Right, right.
0: And I mean, that was a leadership lesson that I learned. And, you know, from that point on, I was like, man, I have to assume positive intent. And I have to make sure that, you know, when I say things like that, or I ask somebody to do something, that I do it in a way that's in a positive nature, mm-hmm. as opposed to trying to deflect and not, you know, she didn't want to make the hard call and make that decision or have that conversation. So she basically threw it on her subordinate. And, you know, I just, that still sticks with me a little bit. But it's something that, you know, it was a hard lesson to learn, but man, did I learn it? I learned it well.
1: Wow. That, yeah. And to go back to what you had said before about be curious, you know, and I remember when I first joined, then my leader asked me, hey, do you want to try something different? Put me on what they call detail. I think that's what they call it.
0: Yeah.
1: And he put me on a detail for 180 days. I end up loving it, you know, and I end up staying. And, you know, with that being said, you know, what's one habit every leader should develop?
0: Yeah. I think, you know, so I'm going to pull the thread on that detail. Because I think it's a good point. And I think the habit is to be open to opportunities, even if you're going outside your comfort zone. Yeah. So, November of 2018, so we're talking almost 8 years ago, the chief operating officer at NSF calls me up and says, hey, you know, the two executives in HR are leaving. One's retiring, the other one's going to another agency. And I was like, yeah, that's a bummer. You know, they're good people. And he's like, you know, can I ask you to go run HR for a little bit?
1: Wow.
0: And I was like, sir, you know, I was in facilities and security administrative services, right? And I was like, you know, I've written a position description or two in my life, but, you know, I'm not that guy. And he said, and I'll never forget it, and I love the guy to death. And he said, Javier, aren't you the guy that told me that the senior executive service was created to be able to lead any organization, even if they're not the technical expert in that, you know, work series? And I said, you son of a gun, you're using my words against me. And he says, so that means you're going to take it? I said, yeah, of course I'm going to take it. Here's the amazing part, right? So this November of 2018. My first day was December 9th of 2018. And 11, 12 days later, if you recall, it was the beginning of a 35-day government shutdown.
1: Yes.
0: So now I'm signing, you know, furlough notices to 1,500 employees. If folks didn't know me at NSF,

0: before that. They certainly knew me then. And I stayed in that job for 8 months until they found the permanent. And it was, Jose, it was the best experience in my federal career. Wow. It really gave me a great understanding of what HR really meant. Mm-hmm. I created such a bond with the people I work with. They're some of my closest work friends, even to this day. Because, you know, we're battle buddies, right? You know, you have right. a 35-day shutdown. Nobody ever, you know, that was the longest one up until recently. It was the longest shutdown, you know, right. ever in the history of the government. So we're doing things that, you know, we have, you know, talk to OPM and talk to OMB and talk to all these folks and trying to figure out, you know, for what worked for our agency. And it was just a great, great experience. But the only reason that occurred is, and I don't think they would have made me do, right? Even though, you know, we joked about it. He probably would have let me off the hook, but he really, I give him a lot of credit. He gave me the opportunity and had that trust in me and my boss as well. So it was something that I really, really enjoyed. It was tough. It was hard. But man, if I would have said no, I would have missed out yes. on really the best opportunity I was ever given in my federal career.
1: Absolutely. No, and sometimes you know, you have to get people out of their comfort zone, you know, your employees, and put them in positions that they normally would not go. And that was a perfect opportunity. And then he used those words against you, what you said about, wasn't it you? And you're like, oh man, that was
0: yeah,
1: amazing. We have a question from a LinkedIn user. And the question says, when you think about legacy, what impact do you hope your public service leaves for the next generation of leaders?
0: Yeah. Integrity, that I did things for the right reason, that I made the tough decisions, even when it wasn't in my best interest, because it was in the best interest of the American people. And lastly, that what I did was all in service to the American people, to be able to lead the institutions that I either ran or worked in better than when I found them, and to be able to say that hopefully I did something to create the next generation of leaders that are going to come behind us, and that I imparted some wisdom to them so that they don't have to struggle through some of the things that some of us may have struggled throughout our career. I always say that people find it hokey when I say, I don't find it to be a nice to have or a good thing to do to mentor the next generation. As a senior executive, I think it's my responsibility to do that. And I think everybody should do it if they have the capacity to do it and they have the right intentions to do it. You know, I currently serve as a mentor for OPM's LEAD program, which is Leadership for an Efficient and Accountable Government. I see some really strong GS-14s and GS-15s in these programs, and I envision them sitting in the senior executive chair at some point. And that makes me proud, Jose, because I was blessed. I said before, I had so many great mentors, but especially sponsors, people that told me about opportunities that were able to mold me in a way that, you know, allowed me to be ready, you know, give me the arrows in my quiver so that I could be prepared for the next opportunity. Even if it wasn't in that agency, people were just so not selfish. They were so kind. And even when they gave recommendations, they're like, I don't want to lose you, but man, did I give you a strong reference because I think you deserve it, right? So I think it's an opportunity for people to be able to give back. And again, it sounds hokey, but I really believe that in my heart of hearts, that our responsibility is to make sure that the next generation of leaders are sufficiently trained and sufficiently motivated to take on those opportunities, regardless of what the climate looks like. You know, sometimes people say, I don't even think it's worth being an SES, or I don't think it's worth being an executive, or I don't want to do this, or I don't want to do that. Well, if not you, then who? And if not now, then when? Right? So let's get ready. And hopefully I'm doing my little part. And that could be part of my legacy, that hopefully I left the institutions that I worked in a little better than when I found them, and that I helped mold the next generation of federal civil servants.
1: No, that is awesome. That is really good. I know for a lot of people, fear holds us back so much. Because let me tell you, when my SES asked me to take on that role, it was fear, but I said, you know what? Let me do it. And it was the best thing I ever did, because I became the ADR, personnel, and I loved it. It was, had I said, you know what? No, I'm okay. I would have lost a great opportunity for that. We have another question. And let's see, this one, McDahlia, it says, have you ever had to deal with a situation where you became close with a colleague and that same person lied about you in order to get a job? How do you handle working with an individual after?
0: Luckily I've never really been in that type of situation. It's that is brutal. I can't even imagine going through that. I could tell you that I've been in situations where, I don't know if they lied about me, but they, try to put me down in a certain way to try to make them, look better instead of just trying to go in there themselves. They try to instigate some things with the hiring manager that I really didn't appreciate and I didn't learn about till after the fact. In that situation, I did get the job, but it was I didn't find out till later, and it wasn't through them. And I always tell people, I didn't pick me for a job. Somebody else picked me for a job, right? The hiring manager picked me for a job. You want to get mad, get upset, don't get upset at the hiring manager. Don't get mad at me. But man, that would be something that I don't know if I could get over that, right? That's something that, it's very easy to say, well, you got to get past it and work with the person. But man, if they lied on you like that, that is something that I don't know. That's a tough situation. Yeah, probably you have to have enough emotional intelligence and savvy to keep it moving. But that's always going to stick in the back of your head, right?
1: Absolutely.
0: And that trust that you said that that we had before probably isn't going to come back. I always tell folks, I'm of the opinion that I try to trust everybody from the beginning, right? Even though I'm from Jersey, I don't have that cynical piece of me too much. So I try to give people the benefit of the doubt and try to be really look at people as if they're coming from a place of good. But if I lose that trust, it's really, really difficult for me to get it back. I'll tell you a quick story. I had an employee once who we're looking to hire a contractor. And there are a couple of candidates that we're doing meet and greets with, right? Because we don't hire the contractor, the vendor does, but they gave us an opportunity to meet them. And I was like, okay, great. And there were some two candidates that were really, really strong. And I it was gonna that contractor was gonna work in my office, but I had my two colleagues with me. So I said, hey, anything you want to say about no, everything, both of them are great. And I asked a question, look, do you have any history with these people or do you know them? Both of them said, nope. And then somebody told me, hey, I really think that one of the people in that room knows one of the candidates. Now that's interesting. So I made the mistake of going on LinkedIn and there was a connection there, and there was a actually an endorsement there from the person in the room to the, so I gave benefit of that. So we had another meeting. I said, hey, if either one of you know one of the candidates, and this guy was really pushing for this one towards the end. And I said, look, do you have a, if you know them and you know the work quality, that's great. Nope. And I was like, can I see you in my office? And then I brought his boss in with him. He was a second line to me, so his first line worked for me. And I said, all right, I'm going to give you one last chance. I'm really being open. He said, one last chance. Do you know this person that you're really pushing hard for? And he's like, nope. So I pull up my phone, I put up LinkedIn, and I show him his profile with the recommendation or the endorsement. And he looked at me and he said, oh, is that how you're going to be? And I was like, oh no, he didn't just say that. So I said, yeah, that's the way I'm going to be. I said, somebody actually mentioned this to me. I felt as if I needed to look into this. I gave you three different opportunities to come clean. It isn't even a problem. I hope that you know the person and that's why you're recommending them. But for you to just look me in the face, lie to me, and then deny it, and then say, oh, that's how we're going to be. So needless to say, I sent him to his office. I talked to his boss. I said, look, you got to take care of this or I will. So she sent him home. He was really upset. A couple of days later, he came and apologized. But there was something still there, like for a long time, that I was like, man, that trust eroded, right? Like I really need to get over it, but how do I do that? And we ended up being fine. But man, it was just a something to me. It's like My word is my bond. My word means more to me than a signature, right? If you look at me in the face and you tell me something, that better be rock solid, right? Because that's the way I am, and I try to be, you know, as easygoing as possible. But my word is my bond. And when they lied to me to my face, I was like, man, that's hard to get over.
1: That is a hard situation. I've dealt with some of those in the military, but it's a little bit different in the military. We can actually take action. But once that trust is gone, it's hard to lead. It's hard to lead within the organization. Absolutely. What we're going to do, we're going to take a quick commercial break. And when we come back, Javi, I want to talk about, you know, over these past 20 years, how your leadership has changed, if any, and also talk about NAFI roles and stuff like that. And we'll come back. And ladies and gentlemen, if you have any more questions, please continue to post, and we'll be right back. Here we go.

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3: All right, welcome back, Javier. Thank you. Wait, what'd you think of that commercial, bro?
4: That's amazing. It's red, white, and blue. I love it.
3: Brother, if I had hair, te digo, but I don't, you know. That's one of my favorite songs, man. It's just stupendous. But I got a question from, Yvette. And before we get into this, she said, being a leader can feel heavy sometimes. What helps you stay calm and keep going when everyone depends on you?
4: Focus. All right, focus on the mission. Head down and do the work. Yeah, sometimes it's heavy, and we've been through a lot, you know, during my federal career. But man, it's just about, if people are relying on you, you have to put your best face forward. You know, you have to put on, you know, that face that is a positive, that's a positivity of, you know, coming from a good place, assuming positive intent. You know, there's times where it does get heavy and it does get difficult and challenging, and sometimes it doesn't work out and people can't understand why certain decisions are made. But at the end of the day, some things are just, you know, above our pay grade, as they say.
3: Right.
4: And it's like, no, well, this is the reason why. This is the best we got. And let's move forward and let's do the mission. And, you know, we'll get through this just like we got it through, you know, everything else over the years. And it's just trying to, you know, roll up your sleeves and do the best you can with the cards you're dealt. And sometimes it's working long hours or doing things that aren't, you know, exactly in your position description, but fall under the category of additional duties as assigned. Just trying to give them that positive outlook and say, it's going to be okay. Right. You know, come talk to me if you need to, you know, let's keep this moving. Let's focus on the mission. And at the end of the day, you know, we're going to be better off for it.
3: Absolutely. No, that's great. I know when I was a leader, the biggest thing is making sure that the people who worked for me knew that I was approachable, you know. That's big, you know, because we even had, and I know when in my last organization, we had like an open door policy, but make sure you use your chain of command before you come see me. Let your leaders, give them an opportunity, you know, before you come see me. But you're right. And another thing, presence is so big. When I was in, and even at the job, just being there, making sure that, you know, hey, I'm here to support you. Can't be there all the time, but I understand. That whatever I'm giving you, you know, you're going to make a difference, and trusting your subordinates to do the right thing. But I'm here if you need any more guidance or whatever. And, you know, another question we got, where do you see the biggest gap between what employees need and what leaders think employees need? You know, so.
4: Yeah, I think the biggest gap is a gap in understanding, understanding what the mission is and what the mission needs. From the employees and from the leader to be accomplished. And that starts with communication, right? Being able to communicate with your subordinates, with your colleagues, explain what they need and explain what they need to do. But then listen, right? Listen to what the employees are telling you. Sometimes, you know, they're telling you things that you're not, you know, you're hearing, but you're not listening to. And I think that, you know, we can't be making too many assumptions because that could go down a rabbit hole and it's going to be really difficult to come back from, but trying to understand where they're coming from. For example, sometimes folks think that they need a certain class to do better or, you know, something like that. And maybe there's no money, you know, to send them to that class. So then as a leader, what do I do to give them that, you know, that experience or that knowledge in order for them to, you know, do their work better? So there's always that open communication that needs to occur. And it's got to be bilateral, right? It's not just the leader telling the employee. It's, you know, you got to listen as a leader and be able to understand where that employee is coming from. And maybe they have a misunderstanding of something or you know, their concept is incorrect. Well, then let them know that and try to come to a mutual understanding.
3: Okay. Now that absolutely. We have another question. And the question said, great dialogue. Any advice for aspiring senior executives on what paths to pursue while managing others and sometimes managing up? How do you advocate for yourself to ask for training opportunities?
4: Yeah, so I'll answer the last one first. Justification, right? Whenever somebody asks me about, you know, leadership development program or training that they need, I always ask them to give me a quick blurb on two things. How is this going to help you as the employee? and how's it going to help the organization, right? What are you going to bring back to the organization that's going to make it better, that's going to make you do your job better, which then improves, you know, the mission. I'm big on development, but there has to be a nexus to the job, right? If I'm going to spend, you know, public dollars, I have to make sure that there's that nexus. I think my best advice for aspiring senior executives is continue doing your job, but also, and I mentioned a little before about aperture, right? So many people I've talked to and tried to mentor love their agency and just wanted to be an executive at their agency. I actually told somebody who went for a job a couple of times, didn't get it. And, you know, they were frustrated and they came to talk to me. And I said, look, I have two questions for you and they may be two different answers. Do you want to be a senior executive or do you want to be a senior executive at this agency?
3: Right.
4: It's two different answers potentially. And they told me, well, I want to be a senior executive at this agency. And I said, well, I said, that's fine, but you just limited your opportunity significantly and you may retire as a 15 if you don't open up your aperture. And that's exactly what happened. They ended up retiring as a 15 because they wanted to stay in that agency no matter what. You know, some people tell me, I want to, you know, this is my boss's job is a job, you know, for me. Great.
3: Right.
4: But you're not hiring you. Right. So make sure A, that you're prepared for the job. Mm-hmm. But if not, you know, if you don't get it, make sure that you start looking, you know, for other opportunities. And the higher up you go, the broader your aperture is, mm-hmm. and the less deep has to be your technical, right? I mentioned before about being the HR director for a few months at NSN. I don't consider myself an HR professional. You know, I could be an HR leader, mm-hmm. right? And HR falls, you know, under my purview, and I could run an HR shop like I did, but I didn't grow up in the HR world. I wasn't a 201 since I was a GS5, right? So it's just trying to make sure people understand not to cut themselves short, right? That if you're a contracting specialist, maybe you could do an administrative services job because they have procurement under it, but they also have facilities and security and some other things, right? But they need a procurement person more than anything else. And you don't know that unless you give it a shot, all right? So don't limit yourself when you're on USA Jobs that you mentioned before. And yeah. Don't limit yourself when people are giving you opportunities to expand, you know, your horizons and to be able to give you, you know, that different look from a different seat, right? One of my mentors, Robin Bailey, always said, you know, you see from where you sit, right? You know, but if you don't get to sit in that chair, you don't get to see what that individual was going to see. So sometimes it's tough, right? And it's a tough pill to swallow. I've been in a position where I thought I was going to get my boss's job. It didn't happen. And I just said, okay, well, no big deal. I'm not going to get mad. You know, what am I going to do about it? Well, you start looking and, you know, if you don't think you want to stay in your current job, you start looking. And ultimately, you know, I left that agency and, you know, it worked out well for me. But you have to have control of your own career at some point, because there's only so much other people are going to be able to do for you.
3: Right. No, excellent. Those are excellent guidance for that. And before I let you get a chance to say your last words, and if people want to get a hold of you, Javier, this is the best way to get a hold of you?
4: Absolutely. Absolutely. LinkedIn is a great platform to get in touch with me and send me a message or, you know, connect with me there.
3: Yeah. So, ladies and gentlemen, also, this will be once this recording, if you don't get it now, you'll be able to go back and definitely get this or reach out to me and I'll make sure you get it. And Javier, as we draw down toward the end, I want to ask you a question. What keeps you grounded?
4: Yeah. The mission focus, right? Taking care of my folks, being able to do something that's worth doing. You know, as I said, you know, it's not our institution. It's the American public's institution. It's not our money. It's the American public's money. What we do, regardless of what agency you work for, you're doing something on behalf of this great nation that we live in, and even local and state, right? And you know, I'm not just saying federal, right? Any level of government, right? You're doing it for the people that you serve, the constituents, and I would say that what keeps me going is that public service mindset that we've been talking about throughout this entire podcast.
3: Yes, sir.
4: You know, the ability to be able to sit at the end of the week and say, did I have a good week or not, and what did I do, and what could I do better, and then taking care of your folks, right? Mm-hmm. giving them the opportunities that they need, giving them, you know, the room to grow. You know, I just recently, one of my best employees decided to move to another agency. And, you know, he called me up and he said, hey, you know, I have some bad news for you. And he told me, and I said, that's not bad news. That's sad news for me.
3: Right.
4: But this is an opportunity for you to be able to expand your horizons and do something that you really want to do. And now I have another member of my board of directors at a different agency that I could call and say, hey, what are you doing over there? You know, we're having a similar challenge over here.
3: Right.
4: So, you know, that's what keeps me grounded. And I'll tell you one thing that I'm so proud of. A guy I work with in HR, as a matter of fact, he left NSF and he went to a different agency. He called me a couple weeks ago and he said, hey, I just want to let you know, I got my SES. And I was like, man, that's great. And it was awesome to be able to, you know, we worked together for a long time and, you know, we had a lot of good conversations. I never thought anything of it. And he said, but, you know, you were one of my strongest mentors. And I was like, oh man, that made me feel great. Can you pin me?
3: Wow.
4: Man, I'm driving down to Fort Lee, Virginia, in a couple of weeks. I'm going to be able to stand in front of his family and his colleagues. And it just chokes me up that somebody that, you know, I consider a colleague, somebody who's a great guy, and he considers me his mentor. And for him to ask me to have the honor of pinning the SES pin on him, just means the world to me. And that right there is an example of what keeps me grounded and what keeps me moving forward. Because anything I could do to help the next generation, I'm certainly going to do. And what an honor.
3: Well, that is an honor. Oh, that is one of the best honors when you're able to pin somebody like that. That is stupendous. And we got one more question, and I think you answered part of it, but what motivates your mindset and what should listeners take with them after hearing your story today?
4: Anything can happen to anybody. If this kid from Northern New Jersey got to where I am, you know, we could all do it. You know, just work hard, stay focused, learn as much as you can, stay curious, get as many mentors as you can. You know, some people reach out to you, they don't even know you. They may send you something on LinkedIn and say, you know, hey, you know, can I be your mentor? Or, you know, you want to be, you know, can you be my mentor? You know, just be open to opportunities. And they'll come. I will say this, that patience is also a virtue. And sometimes things happen for a reason and you just don't know why at that particular time, why something didn't happen. And it could be because you have something even better in store for you. You just don't know it.
3: Wow. Thank you. Hey, Gabby, I want to say, you know, thank you for reminding us that leadership isn't about, como se dice, titles. It's about service, integrity, and making a positive impact on the lives of others. I would tell you that your journey is proof that life dedicated for serving others truly leaves a lasting legacy, which you definitely will leave. Any last words, anything else you would like to say, Javier, before we go off the air?
4: Now, I would just say that it is such an honor to be here, Jose. It's an honor for me to be a public servant. It's been just a great ride for me, and I have quite a number of years to go in front of me, but I look forward to them, and I just want to thank everybody for being here, and if anybody needs to connect with me, you know, please do so.
3: Yeah, thank you so much. And I will put this up one more time for before we have to. Somebody needs to, you know, get in touch. He's on LinkedIn. If you don't get the QR code, just look up his name. But ladies and gentlemen, I want to say thank you for being here. Javier, gracias por todo, and have a blessed day. Gracias for everything that you do, sir.
4: Thank you very much. You too. And thank you for your service, Jose.
3: My pleasure. Thank you, sir. Auf Wiedersehen.
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5: Hello and welcome to Oscar Mike Radio. My name is Travis, Marine Corps veteran and your host. 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I want to thank my sponsors, Joyce Asak of Asak Real Estate, Danielle Rocco of Echo 6 Creations, and my supporters, Kason Shaving Company, Exceptional Parent Magazine, and Fight Camp be your strongest combination. We're starting year 10 off with a bang. Things are going great. And my next guest embodies all of that. You're going to learn about a different angle and aspect of the veteran experience. It is with great pleasure that I introduce Lena Rodriguez to Oscar Mike Radio. Lena, welcome to the show.
6: Thank you so much. I'm super excited to be here.
5: Absolutely, absolutely. So, you know, we got connected on LinkedIn and we started trading some messages, and then you're like, hey, I do all this cool stuff in addition to my normal job. I'm like, okay, tell me all about it. And then I'm like, oh wow, you mean you're not the typical, you know, veteran, female veteran, and so I want to learn more about you. And that's why you're here. But why don't you start from tell us like who Lena was before she went in the military, and we'll start there.
6: Awesome. Thank you. So my name is Lena Rodriguez. I was born in Nevada, but I grew up in Utah in kind of a medium-sized town, Ogden, Utah. And I was unfortunately, I grew up and was surrounded by a lot of drugs, alcohol. That was just what was part of my family. And as I got older, like I always just knew that I didn't want to be around that and wanted to figure out a way to get away. So I tried going to college for a couple of years. I went to Weber State University for a couple of years. That didn't work out for me. I just wasn't ready to focus on college at the time. So then I decided to join the Army. I joined a little bit later than most people. I joined at the age of 23, but it was the best decision that I've ever made in my life. So yeah, that's how that was a little bit about me before.
5: I joined the Marine Corps when I was like 22 and well, okay. I was 21 and then turned 22 in boot camp. And there's a real gulf between 17 and 23, isn't there, Lena?
6: Yes, there was for sure. There were only a few of us who were my age. A lot of them were younger. It was quite the experience being surrounded by all the 18-year-old young females. You know, they had their little cliques. All I really wanted to do was go to sleep after the long days, stay off the radar of the drill sergeant and do what I needed to do to pass. And it was so hard to stay out of drama. I mean, imagine 40 women stuck in a room. Like it was insane. It was really insane. So
5: what
6: it
5: did
6: was
5: you
6: quite
5: do?
6: The experience.
5: What did you do in the Army?
6: So in the Army, I originally joined as a supply 92 Yankee. I did that for about, I want to say 4 years. 4 years, I got really lucky. So my first assignment was with the 95th Civil Affairs Brigade that falls under USASOC at Fort Bragg. So I got really lucky with that being my first assignment. So I quickly learned that I loved their mission for civil affairs. And so as soon as I was promoted to Sergeant E5, I put in a packet to become civil affairs. So I did that route, went to SEER school, went to the civil affairs qualification course on Fort Bragg. I graduated.
5: Is civil affairs like public relations? And what's civil affairs? You know, forget
6: okay,
5: my ignorance.
6: So yeah, so civil affairs. So you have civil affairs and you have PSYOPs, and a lot of people think they're kind of interchangeable, but they're not. So PSYOPs is more of the not really public affairs, but they do like messaging. Like their mission, I guess, is like messaging, where ours is people like to say, What is the saying? Beanie babies and soccer balls. So while everything else is going out on in the background, so we deploy, we get attached to ODAs, the SF groups, and they go out and they do their thing, and we hand out the beanie babies and soccer balls just to make sure that we try to keep the attention here while that's going on over there. but they have a couple different types of missions. I deployed with them when they did the village stability operations in Afghanistan. And then I also did the SIMSI mission, where I was in Africa, in Chad, Africa. And we were like a liaison for the special operations teams that came in and trained the forces out there. So yeah, it was a great job. We'd go around and do a lot of like civil information management, meet with the local hospitals, try to see what we can do to help them. We would meet with the police chief, and just get information from the area.
5: Did you find what you were looking for in the Army then?
6: Oh, absolutely.
5: Yep.
6: Absolutely. Yeah. I think that it definitely was like what I needed. Like I was already like a, I wouldn't say like a goody two shoes, but like I like to follow rules. Like rules like really helped me like find purpose. So I think that it was like it was perfect for me. And I was always like, so after civil affairs, I didn't stop there. During my deployment to Afghanistan, I put in a packet for green to gold. So I did the green to gold active duty option, and I commissioned as a military intelligence officer. And I did that for 3 years. And then I wanted to try something new. And I found this message that they had for doing a officer to warrant officer program to become a CID agent. So then I put in my packet to become a CID agent, and I ended up retiring as a supervisory special agent for the Criminal Investigations Division.
5: So in a way, you really do have the army experience that they talk about on TV and that they talk to you about in the recruiting office, where you can kind of make the army experience what you want to be
6: Absolutely.
5: if you follow the rules and do what you're supposed to do.
6: Absolutely. It was great. I learned so much. I experienced so many amazing things, good and bad, but like that just made my journey its own and really shaped me, I think, into to who I am. So it was great for sure.
5: So you did a full 20?
6: I did a full 20. You know, I always made it, I always said I'm 20 and done. Like I'm not doing any more, 20 and done. They got me with 20 in 3 days.
5: So you cut it close.
6: Yeah,
5: They didn't
6: I
5: try
6: was pretty close.
5: they didn't try to get you for like 24, 20, because sometimes they do that. You know, like, hey, you can get the, you know, your pension bumped up if you stay for 30. And some people do that, right?
6: They do. They do. So, you know, like a few years before I retired, so I retired as a CW3, Chief Warrant Officer 3, and a few warrant officers before me, I think they stopped the program, but they had a program to retain warrant officers, and they would offer you like a $40,000 bonus to stay on for a few more years. But I think towards the end of my career, I was just really done. You know, in CID, you see a lot. I experienced a lot the last few years, and I have a young son that I really wanted to be more present as he's getting older. So, have not had. So yeah, I was. I mean, I could have done some more, but I really wanted to just find somewhere, settle, and just move on to something
5: Sure,
6: else.
5: sure. But overall, a very successful, varied, and you know, amazing Army career, no doubt about it.
6: Absolutely. Absolutely. Yes.
5: Well, then, what was transition
6: Yes.
5: like once you go from being in, you know, in these high speed areas back to civilian life?
6: Oh, it was difficult. You know, after going through all the transition anxiety like that you have as you're getting out, figuring out what you're going to do. My goal was to focus on, I knew I wanted to stay like in the criminal justice type, system. And I worked on a paralegal degree. So I was like, you know, I've got that experience there. I really like law. Don't want to be a lawyer, but I want to stay involved. So I worked on a paralegal degree, but I found out quickly that I didn't have any experience as a paralegal. And it's so hard to get a job that you don't have experience in. So, I mean, and I've done a lot of jobs throughout the Army that do translate to the civilian world, but I know there's a lot of people who don't have those jobs that translate. So I just got really lucky while I was transitioning, you know, with the new TAPS program. I know a lot of people don't like it, the Transition Assistance Program, but I was able to meet somebody from the company I work for now during one of the career fairs who just he was retired. He loved his life. He loved the environment there that they offered the employees. They have a over 25% of their workforce are veterans, and I was able to get a DoD SkillBridge internship with them, and I ended up getting hired on as a what we call a talent acquisition strategist, but it's just a fancy name for a recruiter. But
5: Now, just for the people out there, can you summarize what a DoD skill bridge is?
6: So the DoD SkillBridge is an opportunity for service members as they're transitioning out of the military, not just for retirement, just transitioning in general, even if you're just ETSing. I talk really fast. I apologize. I'm going to try to slow down. But what it is it gives service members an opportunity to work within a civilian organization while they're still getting paid by the military. They get an opportunity to basically get out into the civilian world, try to get some experience, try to learn about civilian organizations, how they function before getting out into the civilian world. And starting a new career. So the main goal is that these organizations that allow service members to participate in this program is that they have a plan to hire them after. It's not supposed to be just free work, but I know that some people do think it is. yeah, the goal is to get hired, is to hire the individual, because I mean, as we both know, military, you bring a lot of great qualities to work and to your career field with you that you've learned in the military. I mean, you're timely, you know how important timelines are, how important the mission is to get it completed, to yeah, so I think that we all bring so many great skills too.
5: So you get into this new role, you get supported. 25% of a workforce is veteran is a rare stat, let me tell you. And it must have been like, in a way, different, but still you're around people that have been through kind of the same thing that you've been through, right?
6: Absolutely. Yes, absolutely. So, when I first started, I was working with the IT business unit, which was just not my language. IT to me is like a foreign language. I don't understand it. But then I quickly got an opportunity to work with their missions business unit, which is the business VP is a retired 3-star general. So, I mean, the first meeting I went to them, I like had flashbacks of being like in a brigade command and staff, because it was just like a lot of the people there are in the military or retired military, and they still, they kind of function like their meetings and everything is like it's still kind of military. Bottom line up front, bottom line up front, let's get this meeting done and move on. Let's continue, Mike. So yeah, it was great. I was like, okay, like yeah, this is great. And then so just like being around those military people really made me feel comfortable. And then, I did get to a point quickly because I mean, as you could see from my career, like I want to stay busy. Like I want to do what's the next thing? Like how can I continue to grow myself to continue to contribute to the army? And so I quickly found myself like, okay, this job is great. I love it, but like I need something more. Like I need something more. Like it's not fulfilling enough for me, because it's like, okay, like I'm talking to people, a lot of the candidates I'm talking to are veterans, but like what else can I do? So that's when I started like getting into like my veteran advocacy, like doing research on organizations that were local. Yeah, so I just really felt like there's more.
5: More career-wise, or more just having a life purpose that kind of aligned to what you've done in the Army?
6: More of like a purpose, more of like spending my time doing something more purposeful and specifically for veterans, to stay involved with veterans in the military community.
5: Okay. What were some of the orgs, or one of the orgs that you really aligned to that you got involved with?
6: So one of the first organizations that I stumbled across was Final Salute Inc. So Final Salute Inc. is an organization that has four different programs, and their main goal is to support women veterans transitioning from service who are in a housing crisis, single mothers, and they just need support. So they have programs, one of them being Miss Veteran America. So when I found out about the Miss Veteran America program, I applied for it, in which made me start getting more involved in like learning more about their home program, which offers housing assistance, stability, helping a service member find stability, childcare, employment. And then they have their SAFE program, which offers like financial education to women veterans. And then their next uniform program that helps them, gives them like a makeover, helps them like buy finances like clothing, suits, helps them prepare their resumes, prepare for interviews. And then their Miss Veteran America program is not like a lot of people think like it's a pageant, but it's not a pageant. It is a advocacy platform for Final Salute Inc. So they do this once a year for fundraising and for advocating for Final Salute Inc. So
5: Let's reel back a little bit.
6: okay.
5: I'm still trying to get over the fact that you're a female veteran, and there's an actual like Miss Veteran America. I'm gonna call it pageant because that's what I'm used to, right? But
6: Okay.
5: reel me this. I mean, it's there for female veterans,
6: Yes, it is.
5: but it's kind of like Miss America, where it's not just about the swimsuit competition. There's actual like meat to what you all are doing. You're trying to.
6: Yes. So So the founder of Final Solutions,
5: Is
6: which I
5: it
6: think
5: no,
6: is
5: hang on, is it by state, region? Does it work like that? Are you like Miss
6: it's
5: Texas?
6: national. No, just one. It's just one.
5: Yeah, but are you like Miss Texas, Miss Louisiana? No? Okay.
6: So right now my status is considered a semi-finalist.
5: Oh, really?
6: So I'm a semi-finalist. There's a group of us. We're actually meeting next weekend in Tampa for semi-finals. But yeah, so it's like since I want to say January is when sign up started. So once you sign up, you're approved for semifinals is when you start like your fundraising and advocacy your advocacy efforts for Final Salute Inc. Yeah. So I do want to just say one thing about Final Salute Inc. So the program was founded by a veteran. So Miss Jazz Booth, she did 18 years in the Army. She was affected by Hurricane Katrina. She was a single mother and she found herself in a housing crisis. So that's when she quickly realized that there just wasn't a lot of support out there for women veterans. And then shortly after Katrina, she was diagnosed with cancer, which she beat. So yay, Jazz. And she, once she was on her feet, she stood up this organization to help women veterans who were in similar situations. So this is going to be the 14th Miss Veteran America. And yeah, we have semifinals next week, and then finals are in October.
5: So this is not just like a one day thing. This is like a whole process.
6: Yes, it's absolutely a process.
5: And now, have you met the other contestants yet, or will you meet them next weekend?
6: Yeah, so I'll meet them. Some of them, so you don't have to be out of the service either. Like some of the contestants are actually still active duty. So like we have a group chat that we have between all of us who are competing. Most of us are on there and we conversate all the time. We have some that will be competing for semifinals virtually, because like I think one of the girls is in Korea right now. And some just aren't going to be able to make it to semifinals. You ha do have to do finals in person, but semifinals can be virtual. So a lot of us will meet next weekend, but there will be some contestants participating virtually.
5: It's interesting to me because a lot of times I hear from, fellow female veterans that there's not a lot just for us. And it's hard for us. Yes, we can hang out with you all, but I had to do it. I mean, the WMs I served with couldn't believe how bad we guys smelled after 10 days in the desert. They just
6: Oh,
5: were they were done with all that.
6: yeah.
5: But this is something just for female veterans and not
6: It
5: just a
6: is.
5: soul. It strikes me looking at it before we started talking that it's not just a socialization or, social media influencer type thing. Like, this is about giving all the women who participate in this program contest, not only the resources to have a successful life, but also the fellowship with other female veterans. Am I
6: Absolutely.
5: reading that
6: Yes.
5: right?
6: No, that's absolutely true. Like we talk a lot about that as well. Like, even if we don't make it past where we're at right now, like we've just created a network. We're creating a sisterhood. We're able to talk to each other, and have that support from each other, even, just by being semifinalists and connecting with each other. So absolutely. It's a sisterhood. It creates that group and environment for us to be able to lean on each other.
5: So how's it been for you being a part of this? I mean, you started in January, we're a little further along now. What's the process been like for you?
6: It's been good. I wish that I could dedicate more time to it, to be honest. I do a lot of I do something called a Truth and Awareness Tuesday. So every Tuesday I post a video for my advocacy efforts. I try to highlight at least one of the programs that Final Salute Inc. offers. I like to talk about mental health awareness, how important that is for our veteran community. And that's just one of the efforts that I was doing. I'm still doing. I've done a raffle fundraiser, to try to fundraise and, get support. And then I did a run, about a month and a half ago. Didn't have a lot of participation. But I haven't had a lot of time, just having a full-time job and having other things going on. But I do try to give a couple days a week for a few hours. I sit down and focus on like what I want to talk about next and how I'm going to contribute to advocating and in the fundraising efforts. And what's great is that even when I am busy with my job, like I attend a lot of career fairs. I do a we have a veteran outreach program, which I'm part of, and like I go to like the bases and do recruiting there when they have their job fairs. So when I'm engaging with other organizations there and people, I can do my advocacy as well, like as part of my job as a recruiter.
5: Well, as a recruiter, it must come across differently when you're talking to a veteran because you know what they're going through, how they're feeling, versus a civilian trying to meet the veteran where they are. What are those conversations like, Lena?
6: Oh, they're great. Like, I love it. I of course I'm gonna have a soft spot in my heart for all my fellow veterans, and I'm gonna wanna work a little bit harder to get them the job. But no, I love having those conversations because when I'm doing like a screening for somebody, you know, I let them know like, hey, you know, I'm a veteran too, and I'm talking to some people who are transitioning or getting out in a month or so, and just, you know, I have like longer conversations with them because I talk to them about how like they've never worked for a government contractor before, and I kind of explain like how proposals work when it comes to jobs, and you know, I try to give them advice. I give them advice on their resumes or anything that I can do to help them. So I really enjoy those conversations.
5: Yeah. Speaking of conversations, a lot of veterans, look at the job market with a sense of unease or trepidation. What are some things, based on your experience, that veterans can do to, give them the best possible outcome for success? Relatively, but what are some good, basic things they can do?
6: You know, I think it's important to build targeted resumes because, you know, as I mentioned earlier, a lot of the skills that you get in the military, like they just don't translate to the civilian world, and it's hard for veterans to translate that on a piece of paper that somebody's going to read. So I just think it's really important that you just take the time to look at the job requirements, look at the duties of it, and just sit down. ChatGPT if you need to, just don't use that answer. And just try to figure out like how you can best target your resume to make it meet that. Because I think that we forget about like small things that we learn in the military that are easily translatable to civilian. Like if you're in logistics, if you're looking for a job in logistics and you know there's leadership, like you're constantly doing inventories, going to the motor pool, like you're doing all these things like over years, and those small things that you're doing like add up as experience. So definitely, I think that you have to like take your whole career, look at it, go back and look at your NCOERs, your school records and stuff like that, and see like what you can use to translate and to make yourself stick out, stand out for those positions for sure.
5: So your mom, you're working full time, by the way. You have had multiple careers, and now you're doing this Miss Veteran America program, which is awesome, by the way. Tell me about something that it comes across very near and dear to you. To me, is your America Warrior Partnership and NOAA Vet, because that's something that I look at. Your social media, what you do, that those are two programs, or one program maybe, that really means something to you.
6: Yeah, absolutely. So, I came across America's Warrior Partnership as I was getting more into the Miss Veteran America advocacy and trying to find time to volunteer. And I didn't even know that this amazing organization was literally 5 miles away from me. Like they are here in Augusta, Georgia. So, yeah. So, I went down there. Well, I reached out to somebody. She's like, "Hey, come down, meet everybody." And it was just this amazing opportunity to engage with this organization and figure out how I can contribute. And you know, I met the CEO. I met a few guys from the intake center that are talking to veterans, and I just knew it was something that I really wanted to get involved in. So, America's Warrior Partnership, you know, their main goal, their main mission is to prevent suicide. That's the main goal. But as they're doing that, the goal is to connect veterans to their community, to when a veteran gets out of the military or is already out of the military, have somebody that they can contact to put them in touch with resources that are right there with them. to have that community connection. And with the NOVET Televet program, so the CEO started the NOVET Televet program to reach the veteran population. And the concept is that if you know a veteran, tell a veteran. And they're doing their championship program. So if you know a veteran, you're going to get your own individual QR code and link if you become a champion. So you take your QR code, your link, and you give it to another champion. And you just like keep like a lot. It's like somebody commented on one of my social media posts, like, oh, it sounds like a pyramid scheme, but I'm not asking for any money. Nobody's asking for money. And we like to call it a pyramid of purpose. Like I'm giving you my QR code. You pass it to your veteran community, and you don't even have to be a veteran to be a champion. Anybody can be a champion. And you just continue to spread this. So we've reached that. There's over 8 million veterans out there. And as you continue to reach them, eventually it's going to fall into the lap of somebody who is sitting there feeling isolated, feeling alone, and they're going to need that resource. And it can potentially save a life. It has saved lives. Just back in 2025, AWP saved 204 lives just by getting
5: 204.
6: somebody, just yep, just by getting somebody connected to resources.
5: In your opinion, then, I see all these complex, programs, slick presentations, high budget activities, but I have s some.

0: out. Like you don't really, you're not able to relate to a lot of people. People haven't gone through what you've gone through. So also like finding groups in the area. Like if you, like I joined from Ogden, Utah. So if I decided at the end of my career, I want to go back to Ogden, Utah, AWP wants to be able to connect with that veteran and say, okay, there's this veteran group out there, social group. That, you know, maybe if you want to take a look at them, but they go further because they actually contact the group and say the veteran is in your community. You should reach out to them.
1: Really?
0: So yes, that's yes. They have a network of partnerships and they don't just tell the veteran about the community. They tell the community about the veteran.
1: So just, hypothetically, if I moved down to your area and I was on the network, they would know I was coming and be like, "Hey, Travis is here. Link up with him." That'd be pretty cool. I mean, I wouldn't feel so alone because when I got out of the Marine Corps, I moved to New England, not knowing anybody, and it was quite lonely for a long time.
0: I could imagine. But yeah, that's the goal. And you know, I always forget. I'm also are you familiar with Onward Ops?
1: I
0: Have you
1: am
0: heard of
1: not,
0: that?
1: no.
0: Okay, so I am also working with this organization. I became a sponsor about a month ago. So, but just something you just mentioned just made me think of that. So, this specific organization who also works with AWP and refers their veterans to AWP, they so I'm a sponsor for them. So recently we had two veterans who came to the Augusta, Georgia area, moved back home. So my job as a sponsor, I reach out to them. I reach out to them and say, hey, what do you need? I know you're a veteran. You just got here. And I also have more of that personal touch with them besides. So I'm not just like an intake person saying, okay, what do you need? Here's this organization. Like, I'm actually like, it's my personal phone number. And I'm talking to the veteran and saying, like, you know, this is a great housing. Or you have kids. Like, these schools are great. Like, so, I mean, there are organizations out there. And so that's one of the organizations that AWP partners with. That has that community outreach that like lets the community know that the veteran's there. Like me as a veteran in this community, I can help that veteran.
1: So it seems like you went from, just doing your job in your civilian life to wanting more purpose.
0: Yes, absolutely.
1: Do you have enough purpose now, Lena, or are you looking for more?
0: I think I have enough purpose now. Obviously, I forgot about one of my purposes, the Onward Ops, which I've only had two individuals that I've sponsored so far. But yeah, I mean, honestly, if every minute of my day is packed, you know, being a mom, working full time, and doing veteran advocacy, then if I have the opportunity to help somebody, like I can go to bed at night and still be happy.
1: Well, all kidding aside, and first of all, much respect because it's a lot of work, and I know that. But so many times we hear that, you know what, I don't have purpose, and I kind of lost my way. You've maintained that, and are happy in your purpose despite, the challenges of life, motherhood, and just trying to, get through the day. It's really a great story.
0: Thank you.
1: So,
0: Yes.
1: what's next then for Lena?
0: Well, hopefully I'm going to be Miss Veteran America.
1: Now, can
0: No.
1: other people vote? How does that work?
0: No. So, they have a panel, of course. The big so when we actually go to finals, there is going to be an opportunity. Like if you wanted to, you could sponsor a table and come out and be there for finals. But no, that it's not like community voting. But I mean, it's there's a lot of things. So you have your advocacy in action. We have a talent portion, which it's lip singing just to keep it an even playing field because there may be somebody out there that sounds like Mariah Carey, and then I have no singing vocal cords. So they do lip syncing to keep it, you know, a level playing field. And then we also have like a question answer panel. Yeah, so it's going to be fun. I'm super excited.
1: Now, when is that again?
0: So semifinals are next weekend and then finals are in October.
1: October, okay.
0: Yeah.
1: In Tampa, Florida.
0: In Tampa,
1: All right.
0: correct.
1: How can people watching, listening, support you or get involved with any of the groups you're with or just generally find out more about the programs you're aligned to?
0: Yeah, so you can follow me on LinkedIn. And I have my AWP NoVet Televet link on there. So you

0: help with that program there. If you're a veteran and you're interested in becoming a sponsor for Onward Ops, they need sponsors to help veterans. And that one is also, I'm connected with them on LinkedIn. And then for my Miss Veteran America, I have a Miss Veteran America Facebook page. It's Lena R 2026, MVA 2026. And that's where I have my fundraising link and all my amazing Truth and Awareness Tuesday videos. And then I also do some TikTok content for AWP and just in my normal life. So people can connect with me any of those ways, and support would be the biggest thing is the AWP getting the word out to veterans, like just making sure there's no veteran out there by themselves alone feeling isolated, and that they know that there's a community that's here to support them. I think that's like the biggest one for me. But also Final Salute Inc., that is also an amazing organization that helps women. So they need to be able to continue to do that. So the fundraising is really, really important.
1: Well, Lena, I will have all those links in the Oscar Mike Radio, post for this so people can check at it and support where needed. You hear about all the challenges veterans have. It's nice to hear that the Army experience went well. The transition experience had challenges, but you got through it, and then you were able to take what you learned and now serve veterans again. What kind of example do you want to leave behind for other females looking to join the military or coming out of the military?
0: For other females joining the military, I would say it's such a great opportunity. And and while it sounds like, everything was just like easy and I'm so successful, I had my challenges.
1: Sure.
0: You're surrounded by men all the time. Like everybody has their experiences that they deal with as far as like the today they call it the military sexual trauma. You have your experiences where, I mean, you just left home, you're by yourself. I've had my depression, I felt alone, but like it's just so important to get past those things and understand that the journey in the military at the end is worth it, and just stay true to yourself. We need women in the military who are strong and don't continue to allow certain things to happen in the military, like the inappropriate comments, the things that happen. So, I mean, it'll only make you stronger. And if anything, it's going to give you some free education. So do it. Yeah. And then for veterans getting out, I would say, gosh, like just find Final Salute Inc., compete. Like, do things like this. Like, do research, try to find those organizations that are going to keep you involved with the military, because military is one of the largest growing population, or women are one of the most largest growing populations in the
1: Yes.
0: military. However, there are not a lot of us, and we just need to be able to stick together, be able to find the groups around us, have those conversations that we can't have with other people, and continue to give back to other women, veterans who are joining, who are getting out, and who need our support.
1: Yeah, that's the thing. I talked to several women who served the military at a senior level, 05s, 04s, some master sergeants, and that's the one thing they said is there was just very few women when they were in, this is a while ago, and then fewer things for them to do when they got out. And sure, they would go to the VFW American Legion. Sometimes they felt welcomed, sometimes they didn't, but still they were a minority trying to make sure their voice was heard. And I think what I got out of looking at your work with American women veterans is, hey, there's a place here for everybody. And you're going to be supported. I'm going to be, watching closely. I'll have a confession to make, Lena. So it's 1995, Fort Bliss, Texas, and Miss USA is on, and we're in Hawk School, we're in class, and we all had to, I was from, I joined from Louisiana. A couple guys joined from California, so on and so forth. So we were all making bets about who would be. And what place? I don't know if we can do that now, but I didn't. Miss Louisiana got like number four, so I scored pretty good. But maybe we can do something like that, kind of. I don't know. I'm not trying to be like glib or anything, but something to jazz it up a little bit.
0: Yeah, there we go. Yeah, I agree. We'll do our own little voting on the
1: Exactly.
0: Yeah.
1: But again, all the best. Thank you so much for sharing with me, and I wish nothing but the best for your future.
0: Thank you so much. Thank you for allowing me to get on here and talk about myself and all these amazing organizations. I appreciate it. And maybe someday I'll be back to talk about
1: Well,
0: my
1: I was
0: experiences
1: going to say
0: winning.
1: that, I'd like to have you back after the finals and
0: Yeah,
1: see how it
0: absolutely.
1: was and get caught up. Yeah, because
0: Okay.
1: I want to help you keep the spotlight on the amazing things you female veterans are doing for us.
0: Awesome. Thank you so much. I appreciate it.
1: Hey, it's Travis Oscar Mike Radio. I'm with U.S. Army veteran retired Lena Rodriguez. You heard it here. You can, have challenges. You can have a career. You can have a purpose after the military. You just got to find it. Lena, thank you for sharing with us. And as we
0: Thank you.
1: say, we are now mission in flight. See you next time.
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3: Times I was looking at myself in the mirror going, dude, why are you putting on khakis?
4: Where Gunny Holly, who was blown up and killed, who had two children, I lived in a reality for about, I think, 15 years that it should have been me.
5: Your source of strength has never been you. It has always been from somewhere else. It's just my belief that mine is from God. And I choose to rely on God. And I'm far from perfect. I screw up all the time. But my life is at peace. I have found a point past the storm where I am at peace.
6: When things got really bad, which they will, we all are going to have times in our life where we just can't handle some things. To know that reaching out for help is an option. It's the same as going to the doctor when you can't get over the common cold and it's turned into something crazy.
4: Yep.
6: Or sinus infection. You got to go to a doctor and get medicine. It's the same with your mental health.

0: Hey, everyone, and welcome back to the Bunkhouse, live here on Military Broadcast Radio, where we give veterans a voice. I'm John, and tonight I want to talk to you about something that I don't think really gets talked about enough in the veteran mental health space. Really, the piece is healing is not really a linear process, and that's okay. Okay, like it's a real thing, it's normal, it's expected, and once you understand it, it's actually become something you can work with instead of something that defeats you. I've had conversations on this podcast with veterans who have been through some of the darkest places you can imagine. And one of the things I hear over and over again is that the moment that almost broke them for good wasn't the worst day of their service. It was the moment after they thought they were getting better, and then the next they weren't. Like, they had a few good months and then they didn't. They did the work. They went through the appointments. They checked all the boxes. And then something happened, a smell or a sound, and they felt like they were right back at zero. And for a lot of them, that was the moment they almost gave up. Not the original trauma that they went through while they were in service, but that relapse, that setback, the bad month after a good stretch, because nobody had told them that this is supposed to happen. This is part of it. This is part of that healing process and that healing journey. Tonight, we're going to go talk about the myth and the reality of the healing, and along with a framework that I personally use that kind of created my foundation for my healing journey.
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0: So let's start with the version of healing that most of us were handed, because I think it's worth naming exactly what the expectation was, so we can kind of understand why failing short is, it feels like failure. The version most of us get as veterans goes probably something like this. You acknowledge you have a problem, you go get your help, you go through treatment, or you go through therapy, or whatever program that you decided you want to go through. You complete it, and then you're better. You're fixed, and you move on. And if you're not better, or if you go through the treatment and you're still struggling 6 months or 2 years down the road, then this kind of unspoken message underneath it all, something is wrong with you, or there's no fix for you, you can't be healed. People may think you didn't try hard enough or you weren't committed enough. Everyone else kind of graduates, or as you've seen others go through this process and get back on their feet, and you kind of start kind of thinking, why can't I do that? I said this in a conversation not too long ago, and I want to say it here too. You can't just check a box and be healed. You can't do these things and say, well, I'm fixed, I'm good, I'm going to go on about my life. That's not how healing actually works. And the problem isn't that healing programs are bad or that the therapy doesn't work. A lot of them do actually work. The problem is the model we hand people going into these things. The idea that healing is a destination you arrive at and then stay at for the rest of your life, because that's not actually what it is at all. I've seen guys and girls go through inpatient treatments where they're fully committed, fully supported, and they get out and go right back into those same spirals. And when that happens, people look at that veteran, and they say they weren't ready or they didn't really want it. And maybe sometimes that's true. There are some of us out there that don't really truly want it, even though we say we do. But a lot of the time, what actually happened is that nobody explained to them that the spiral coming back doesn't mean the treatment didn't work. It just means healing has its own cycles that you have to go through. Here's where this more model really breaks down for veterans. We were trained for binary outcomes. There's either mission success or mission failure. Enemy down or enemy up. You clear a building or you don't. That's not a lot of room in military training the building is 60% clear and we're making progress. That's not how we were conditioned to operate. We were actually conditioned to operate to bring that same binary thinking to healing. When we decide either we're healing or we're not, either we're getting better or we're failing, we set ourselves up for something really dangerous. A lot of times that can go to some even darker places, because healing isn't building a building you clear. It's more like a long patrol. Sometimes you take ground. Sometimes you actually have to give some a little back. And the mission isn't to clear everything by sundown or by the end of the day. The mission is to keep moving, keep pushing forward. When we come back, we're going to talk about the reality of the healing.

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2: Welcome back to the Bunkhouse here on the Military Broadcast Radio. So now I want to really talk about some things that I've seen from my own journey and then from the veterans who have come on the show. Because I think there's a more honest map available to us than the one that most people get handed. Healing comes in waves. And so that's what Andrew Stokes said to me on episode 12, and it stuck. He talked about how each day can be its own season of healing. Some days you feel like you found solid ground. Some days the wave comes back in, and that's not regression. The men and women who come through the other side of this aren't the ones who they're the ones who learn not to interrupt getting knocked back as proof. And they get as proof they were unfixable. It looks like a good 6 months followed by a really hard week, not because you did something wrong. But sometimes the nervous system just resurfaces something. Sometimes it's a season of the year. Sometimes it's a sound or smell that bypasses your brain entirely. It looks like going back to a coping mechanism you thought you were done with, a drink you said you weren't going to have anymore, isolation when you'd been showing up, or anger you thought you processed coming back sideways. It looks good days that feel almost suspicious. Some veterans have told me the good stretches are almost harder than the bad ones because they're waiting for the other shoe to drop. That hypervigilant doesn't turn off just because circumstances improve. It looks like making real progress that nobody can see because so much of this healing work happens internally. You're learning to recognize your triggers before they take you over. You're building the ability to self-assess honestly. Those aren't milestones anyone's going to throw a parade for, but they're real. Now I want you to talk about something that doesn't get said enough in these spaces. Because when I say healing is nonlinear, I don't want that to become an excuse to stop trying, because this is very important. Nonlinear doesn't mean it's directionless. The wave comes back in, yes, but if you're doing the work, you get a little more ground back each time that you get than giving up. The trajectory over time bends towards healing, but you have to be in the process. One of my guests, and has become a real good friend, says sometimes I think about it a lot. He said that peace is a destination, not the final destination. It's the destination you keep moving towards. You keep moving towards and keep arriving at and keep drifting from and keep returning to. And somewhere in that journey, you stop being terrified of the departure you know you can find your way back. Because I think the biggest thing about that is knowing that healing isn't the final destination after a treatment, isn't the what you're looking for after you go through some therapy sessions. You know, I think the big thing is knowing what gets you into, or that wave, trying to determine what that wave is that knocks you back or knocks you off your feet, makes you stumble. But you got to take the tools that you've learned from those sessions, from those treatments, and use them to get back up on your feet, walk back through the waves, walk through the surf, get back on your board, whatever you want, however you want to put it, you know? And I think that's where the real healing really begins, is once you kind of figure those pieces out, you know? And when you come back, so I think one of the biggest things with the healing also is being able to go back and seeing and understanding what those things are that you did before you started building that foundation, right? Like I mentioned, whether that be having maybe a few too many drinks, sitting in your bedroom or in your office space or wherever by yourself watching TV, not really wanting to be with anybody, not calling anybody, not texting anybody, you know, not answering maybe a text that somebody sent you. I think that's probably some of the biggest things, is being able to identify those things and sit back and know when those things are coming up. I think being able to identify the stuff like that really can help you once you figure out the things that do help, you know, whether that be being around people, like other veterans, or being around your family, or whatever the case may be, being able to step back and say, okay, I'm starting to kind of step back or I'm stumbling, I'm starting to fall back into the same things that I said I wanted to get away from. That's really kind of one of the first, that's kind of one of the, your first, I would say, shows or tells that you are actually starting to heal, starting to get better. But again, remember, there is no fix there, that you, there is no end all be all. Like once there's trauma, there's always going to be trauma. It's just now understanding how you're going to get through it and how you can start recognizing those things, you know? And I think one of the biggest things, like I said earlier in the show about some of the myths we get told, that a lot of us get in our mind that if we go do this one inpatient thing for 2 months, we're going to come out the other side. We're never going to have nightmares again. We're never going to want to start drinking to feel numb or to get all those memories out or to not think about certain things. Like, that's never going to be the case. And I think understanding that and being honest about those things and with each other. And I think the veteran community understanding that, and really not even just the veteran community, but anybody that's struggling with mental health, if they understand that, that they're not going to be fixed because they went to 1 month long treatment, or they've been going to single talk therapy sessions for 2 months, or they've been going to group therapy for 3 weeks, you know, like those aren't the things that are going to heal you. There's actually quite a few things that are going to heal you, or I wouldn't say heal you, but will build the foundation for your healing process or your healing journey. Because again, to kind of let everybody know, I'm not a medical professional. I'm not a therapist by any term, by any definition of the sense. But I've talked to enough veterans. I've talked to first responders and even myself personally. I've went through some challenges. We all have, you know, and I think taking the things that I've learned and some things that some other folks and other veterans have learned, taking what they know, what's helped them and sharing those things can help us all. I think that's probably one of the biggest things is, again, one of my ways that I try to stay on the up and up, and it's part of my healing journey, is doing shows like this. I think finding that purpose for me was giving back to the veteran community, sharing things that I've learned, sharing the stories of other veterans and things that they've been through, how they've recovered and they've started on their healing journey, or maybe they're a little bit longer in the journey themselves than some others, and that's fine. Not everybody heals at the same speed. Not everybody takes to even to the same tools. I think having a different array of different tools that you can use, again, if two people can go to the same inpatient treatment session for a month long, they learn the same things. They may even show the same progress during this treatment. But when they come back home, one may decide that they're going to use what they learned and they understand that it didn't fix them, but it gave them ways to be better. And the other one may come back and just think that that was supposed to be it. That was supposed to be the fix. And everything's just going to go away. They're going to go back to what we would call, or society would call, normal, you know? And I think that's where a lot of us really get kind of beat down, is because we have, I think, that second person's mentality where we think this is going to be it. This is what's going to fix us. Kind of like, it's really like people that go on diets. Not every diet works the same. Just like a paleo diet might not work for everybody. Carnivore diet might not work for everybody, but it may work for some. It's kind of the same thing, really. And if you think about it that way, I think that kind of helps, I think, lighten the load, or not necessarily feel overwhelming, maybe even to even ask for help. Or maybe there's some veterans out there that they're a really good buddy, a really close friend who's probably also a veteran, went and did some of these things, and when they came back, they saw that it didn't help them, because they just fell back into that same spiral, doing the same things they did before they went, you know? And they're like, well, if it's not going to help them, it's not going to help me. And so they just don't even go. They don't even they don't even try to get the help because all they see is the ones that were maybe sold on it the wrong way, I guess, in a lack of better terms, you know? And so I think that's part of this episode is getting that type of kind of sentiment out is there's no one-stop shop for healing. There's no one thing that's going to fix you or take the thoughts or the nightmares away. There's not. It's a collective. You just got to keep working at it. Start identifying some stuff, you know, being able to identify those things, be honest with yourself about what's going on. And I think that's probably one of the biggest pieces, you know, and I think some of those other myths that I talked about earlier, is that, if you're not getting better from a treatment, you may think that there's no hope for you to be better. And that's not actually true at all either, because maybe the treatment that you chose, again, whether it be individual, like talk therapy or talk counseling sessions, maybe that's not the right method or right method for you to get support or get help. I've had my fair share of therapy sessions, and me personally, I don't believe they work really well because, again, I didn't feel like we talked about the right things. And maybe we did, and maybe it was just my mentality going into it. And again, maybe I know I'm guilty of having that kind of thought process too, to where we think that we're going to do this one thing and we're going to be okay once we're done with it. Once we meet the quota, so to speak, they say, hey, you have a 12-week set, you have 12 sessions. We're going to go weekly or biweekly, whatever. And at the end of that 12 weeks, you think you're going to be fixed and you get done and you don't feel any better than you did when you started, you know, and that's okay. That's an okay feeling to have. And I want everybody out there listening, I want you guys to know that. I want you to know that it's okay. If you don't feel like you've been helped in one method, don't stop there. Let that drive you to find some way else to get help or to get support, you know? Because, yeah, I've went through counseling and the individual counseling sessions. And again, I really didn't feel like it helped me that much. And I think doing more group conversations helped me out a lot more than anything else. And because you get to hear different perspectives, you get to hear different things that other veterans are doing. It's not just the counselor saying, what do you want to talk about today? Well, how do you feel today? What's happened since the last time we talked? You know, and it's like most of us don't open up very well in situations like that. I know I didn't. I've gotten better about it myself, but again, that's stuff that I had to work through and work on myself to talk about and talk how I share information or share different things about myself. But I really do think like having the mentality and knowing that the one method is just, that's all it is a method. It's just like a medication. A lot of us don't take just one medication for stuff. We take multiple because again, you have to do different things to get a better outcome, honestly, you know, and I use, and maybe this might sound a little selfish and I think maybe even rightfully so, because it's part of my healing journey. And that's something we'll talk about a little bit too, about kind of the selflessness and being, or the selfishness and what that really means when it comes to healing. And it's okay to be selfish sometimes when it comes to your healing journey. Doing my podcast, doing the lives like this every Monday, it's part of my process, as part of my healing journey, being able to share these things, being able to talk to other veterans and allowing them to share their stories, to get their story out there, to promote them. And if they're providing services, if they've written books, if they're published authors, letting them share that, you know, giving them a space, just like how Military Broadcast Radio has given veterans a space to have a voice in the greater world of the media aspect, you know. There's not many places out there that are doing this. I do like I would like to say, though, in the last couple of months, I'm very happy to see that even more people, this time last year, it was hard. You were hard pressed to find anywhere on social media. You might have the big names out there that are kind of all over your social media platforms that are talking about mental health and veterans this and veterans that. But I will say this year in 2026 alone, and especially over the last probably 2 to 3 months, I am proud to say and proud to be a part of this community that has just completely exploded. And not just around mental health, but just veterans in general, getting out there, being more vulnerable, because again, vulnerability is a strength in your healing process. It's not a weakness. Vulnerability is not a weakness. You can actually use your vulnerability as a strength and allow that to be part of your foundation for your healing. But also, your vulnerability as a strength can also be the foundation for somebody else's healing as well. Give them hope, or showing them that it's okay to be vulnerable. Cause that's one of the first steps too, is being vulnerable. You have to be able to be vulnerable and be honest about what's going on and how you feel, what makes you feel those ways, you know? And so again, I'm glad to be able to do this show. Again, I selfishly use this as part of my healing journey, and that's okay to be that way sometimes with certain things. We're going to take another quick break, and when we come back, we're actually going to talk about the framework itself around kind of things that I've put together that I've learned, not just from my own personal journey, but talking to other veterans, being able to take those things away and kind of build a framework. And again, this framework isn't an exact science. That's not an exact, there's no, let's see, what's the word? It's not a step-by-step, right? There's no order that they have to go in. But, you know, it kind of gives you another way of looking at some things.

Welcome back to the Bunkhouse here on Military Broadcast Radio. So before the break, we were talking about the myth, and maybe we didn't even call it a myth, kind of thinking about this during the break. Maybe it's more of a misconception rather than a myth, really, of what the healing process looks like for us, or the healing journey looks like, you know. And what I mean by the misconception is like going through one treatment session that's a month long, maybe it be inpatient, or maybe it just be, I don't know, counseling sessions, one-on-one counseling sessions. And you're going to get fixed from that. You're no longer going to have the nightmares or the thoughts, you know, it's just going to all magically disappear and go away. That's either a myth or misconception, whatever you want to call it, you know. And then we also talked a little bit about what it actually looks like, what that healing process really looks like, you know. That you are going to have some stumbles, you are going to fall, you're going to set back and maybe even get into some of those spirals again that brought you down, that puts you in a dark place again. And that's okay, knowing that it's okay to get into those. But I think the big thing is that we could take from that is that when we get knocked down, it's just like we've been trained in the military. You get knocked down, you get back up, you put the foot back in front again, right? You take another step. I think that's the biggest thing that we could take from our military service is taking that same mentality into everything that we do once we take the uniform off, especially in our healing journey. Just because we get knocked down or just because we get pushed back doesn't mean the march is over. That just means you got to give a little bit more effort. You got to put a little more into it to get to that destination or get to that next checkpoint, right? Because that's really what a healing journey is. It's not even getting to a finish line. It's getting to the next checkpoint. You know, what is that checkpoint for you? Is that a birthday, an anniversary, high school graduation for your kids? What is that checkpoint? What are you trying to get to? What's that next big thing that you're trying to get to that you work through every day? The hard things that you work through every single day to get through that, you know? That's how you got to look at a healing journey. It's checkpoints in life, the good things, the big things, the things that you want to be there for, the things that you missed maybe while you were in service that you now have the opportunity to try to be there for now. And that second chance of being able to be there for your loved ones, you don't always get those second chances in life. Taking the things that you learn, things that you want to know, setting those checkpoints, setting those goals in life, and working towards those. There's people that would give their right arm for a second chance at something. And we get a second chance every day, you know? And that's another reason, like the framework that I kind of mentioned a little bit, again, it's not a step-by-step process. There's no fix. There's no magical fix. You do this one thing and you're going to be good for the rest of the days. That's not how any of this works, you know? The framework I like to use, there's five things that I've built my framework on. A lot of the same things are what I've taken from other veterans as well to kind of strengthen my foundation, right? And so those things, you know, it's actually fairly simple. I don't want to simplify it too much, but it's a fairly simple framework in my opinion. And I think once we talk about it, I hope it's simple enough for everybody. It's something that everybody can use and kind of jot down and be able to take away from this episode, you know. And I've seen it work in the veterans I've had on my show, including my own. So there's five things. None of them, again, like I said before, they don't take away the nonlinear nature of what the healing journey really is, but they make the waves more survivable. And over time, they really build a solid foundation. And really the first one that I like to talk about is every day is day one. And what that really means is it's not that you're starting from zero. It's not that yesterday is better than today or today is better than yesterday. That's not what that means at all. You know, I don't think it means what people sometimes take it to mean. It doesn't mean you start over. It doesn't mean what you did yesterday doesn't work or didn't count. It means that you wake up today and you make a choice for today. You don't have to carry the weight of every bad day that came before it.
You don't have to solve the whole journey by midday today. You don't even have to solve it by the end of the day. You just have to do what you have to do today. One good day, every day, keeps you humble, keeps you grateful. And then remember that. One good day, every single day. It's just like a lot of your, I would say, top tier. Let's look at sports, for instance. A lot of your championship or top contending teams across all sports, regardless of the sport, especially once they make it to, let's say, the playoffs, right? A lot of times you'll hear them, they get, especially if it's like a single elimination. Let's look at the most recent, the Stanley Cup playoffs, right? They get through, it could go to game seven, but when they start a new series, guess what? They're still 0-0. When they win their first game of that series, they're 1-0. So same thing. Every day is a new day. It doesn't discredit or like outweigh what you've done in the regular season to get to the playoffs. But it's a new set of win losses in the column, right? Every day is just like that. What happened yesterday? Well, sure, you could think about those things. It's not bad to reflect on the things that have happened the day before, but there's no reason to fester on them, to let them fester, to let them drive how you're going to do things for today, because the things that you did yesterday or the situations you were in yesterday may not be the same ones you get into today. They don't have to look like yesterday, and that's fine. The reset is real, and it's available to you every single morning. You know, get up every day and start the day like it's a brand new day, because it is. And the best way to do that is be thankful that you woke up that day, right? Because not everybody gets that opportunity. Not everybody gets the opportunity to have a tomorrow, right? Not everybody has the opportunity to have a next week. So being grateful for the little things, the little wins, whether it be I didn't get, when you're doing your reflection, you could say, well, I had some of the same kind of conversations, or my kids asked me to do this one thing, the same thing that they've asked me for the past 3 weeks, but today I didn't get as upset, right? I actually said, yeah, let's go do those things instead, right? Instead of making up excuses on why I couldn't or I didn't have time to do those things, right? That's one little win. Check, put that win in the win column and reflect on that. And then wake up the next day and start at 0-0 again, right? And at the end of the day, let's try to be 1-0 again that next day, right? I think that's probably some of the biggest advice. And one of the biggest things that I learned, and one of my guests, Ira, he's a co-host of Bravo Mission Radio. And that was his biggest thing, is every day is day one. You can go back and look at my episode 13 and see that every day is day one. And when he started living his life like that, though, that's when a lot of the stuff changed for him. And that's when he really started seeing a lot of growth in himself. And he said his family could see the difference as well when he started kind of taking that approach to life, is every day is day one. Don't worry about what's happened in the past. Are those things still there? Have they gotten you to where you are in that day or in that month or in that season of life? Absolutely they have. But again, they don't make you who you are, right? They've shaped some things and how you address some things, but they don't determine who you are. And number two is doing a self-assessment, an honest self-assessment. And that's something that's a skill that's hard to kind of build out, I think, you know, and having some honesty about how you look at yourself, whether it be fit, actually looking yourself in the mirror and talking to yourself that way, or whether it be journaling in a notebook somewhere about some things, doing some true self-reflection and being very honest about what you see in yourself, right? And it's not just self-reflecting and being honest about the good things you see. You have to be honest and be able to self-reflect about the bad things you see. These are like, again, having conversations maybe with your wife about
how maybe you are parenting the kids, or how you both are trying to parent the kids, you know, and maybe you didn't react the way that you probably should have, or maybe you did react the way that you thought, but it wasn't the right way to react. And it really, and it put a wedge in between you two and your relationship, you know? So being able to reflect on those things and see how some of the things that you do affect the ones you love and the ones that are around you, you know, again, it's not just being able to identify good things that happen. It's always good to identify good things that happen because it shows you progress, but also being able to identify those things that kind of feel like the stumbles, feel like the falls, you know, identifying those, writing those down, being able to see those, and then reflect on those. Because if you do it that way, you'll be able to identify those a lot quicker the next time you start to stumble. Maybe that fall then over this, let's say one thing, maybe that you fail the last time it happened, you write it down. This is what happened. This was the scenario. This is how I reacted. This was the outcome of whatever the case may be. Then maybe the next time a similar scenario happens, you can identify that much quicker, and it's only a stumble. It's not a full out fall down for you or a complete setback. It's just a stumble, right? And maybe you catch yourself mid scenario and be like, you know what? I'm sorry. This is how I reacted last time. I don't mean to do this. Let's walk through this or work through this in a different manner, right? That's part of your growing. That's part of healing, being able to do that. Did you still maybe stumble a little bit, still had maybe not the best reaction? Possibly. But guess what? There was some growth there. You didn't fall completely, right? You didn't completely fall down and didn't completely waste the growth or the waste that opportunity for growth, right? And I think you have to be able to look at it through your own lens and not worry about how other people see you or what your therapist notes down or anything like that. What do I actually see when I look at myself? What things affect me negatively? What conditions make me worse? And then what actually helps? It sounds simple, but it's really not. We spent years in an environment where that level of kind of self-reflection can sometimes be a liability, and you need to be decisive. You didn't have the time to analyze how you felt about certain things or comments. You had to be about the mission. So most of us never built really that kind of muscle memory. But it was really slowing down enough to notice what's happening inside of you. It looks like being honest with yourself, even when you see it's inconvenient. That's when it means the most, is when it seems inconvenient. That's when it matters the most. Because if you can't accurately assess where you are, you can't navigate that healing journey. It's not self-pity. It's really, you're doing a reconnaissance on yourself. And I think the third thing is going to be self-care. And this is where I was talking about earlier with being selfish for yourself. For a lot of us, that's might be one of the hardest ones to do, you know, is being selfish for yourself, because most of us, if not all of us in military service, are wired to be selfless, meaning we always put others before ourselves. When we go to combat, we fight for the ones to our left and our right. We make sure that the ones that are in our charge are taken care of, that they're safe, that they come home safe. And we do that at the expense of ourselves a lot of times, right? And I think really a lot of times, I think self-care really, it gets maybe even overused or really underexplained. And really it's just, it really means just like, what are the things that keep you functional? And are you actually doing those things? Like I said, for Ira, my guess is as simple as a first cup of coffee in the morning, quiet, no phone. It's walking the dog without his headphones in, just being in the moment. It's taking his time on things, right? That simple, what sounds simple, is self-care. And he's right. But the peace doesn't show up automatically. You have to build a small rituals that protect it.
Figure out what actually helps you regulate, what helps you recover, and what helps you show up the next day. Then protect it with everything. Again, that's part of the selfishness, is protecting that for your own benefit, right? Not letting anybody else, especially when you need that time to recover, to reflect, to make sure that you show up better the next day, the next new day, better than you did the last, right? You have to protect it. Don't let it be the first thing that goes when life gets too busy, because that's when you actually need it the most. All right. That's when you need it the most, is when life starts feeling too busy. You're over committing to things. You told your neighbor you would help them tomorrow with either doing something around their house, moving some stuff around their house, but you also told the school, like a school group, that you would go out and help them with some stuff on a field trip. You'd be a chaperone on a field trip. Or you told work, yep, no problem, I'll work through lunch so I can get this knocked out and get it completed before the end of the day. But the thing is, though, maybe you committed to those, all three of those things on the same day, and there's no way that you can get any of those done, right? So again, it's the self-care. It has to be priority for you. And again, that's where earlier I said selfishness, again, and the true sense of selfishness is extremely important when it comes to building healthy habits for your healing journey.

supposed to be, right? To help you, to figure out, to be able to apply to each one of these pieces of the framework, right? Because there's going to be parts that you learn from every one of those methods that you can completely, completely relate back to one of the items of this framework here. And veterans who really commit to treatment, who took it as seriously as they took their time in service, still need to keep working after those programs end. The program, it just gives you the tools. They had to use those tools in real life, which is a lot messier than it is when you're in the treatment itself. And that's the reason sometimes you feel like it's a failure, because it's not controlled. You don't have control of the outcomes a lot of times like you do when you're in those sessions. There are specific scenarios, there are specific things you do in these treatment sessions, and there are specific outcomes that they can kind of grade you on or expect you to come to. And that's not how it works in real life, you know? And the fifth and final one is going to be, community is not optional. Find where your community is at, whether that be getting into social media, on within the veteran community, sharing your story out there, finding friends or brothers and sisters in arms around you, close to you in your local community, at church, or at your local cheer gym that maybe your kids go to, finding good friends that you meet there that are veterans. Maybe some of them are even still active duty, depending on where you live at. But don't isolate, because that's one of the worst things you do, building community around you. Getting locked into some veteran networks online, making really good friends. I've made a lot of good friends over a short period of time this year. Over the last probably 4 or 5 months, I've made some really, really good friends that we stay in contact on a regular basis. I've never met them in person. I've only met them on my podcast or on their podcast, but guess what? We stay in contact at least once a week. We try to message each other and see how each other is doing, make sure they're still doing good, make sure they don't need any help with anything. You know, I think building that is key in part of the growth as well, you know, getting that community back. Because again, being in service, regardless of what branch of service you're in, that your brothers and sisters to your left and your right are the ones that mattered the most. And why can't it be that way too on the other side of the uniform once you take it off, you know? So again, I think that's really, like, those are the big things, right? So kind of recapping a little bit, is every day is day one. Reset every day. Reflect every day. Make sure tomorrow's better than today. But guess what? If it's not, that's fine too, right? You're always going to stumble. You're going to fall. But it's how you push through that stumble and get back up from that fall. Do some honest self-assessment and self-reflection. Find out what works. Find out what doesn't. Find out what triggers you. And be honest with yourself about what those things are. Be selfish for yourself when it comes to self-care. And make it a priority over everything else, because you have to. Because if you can't prioritize what you need for yourself to be better every day, then you can't truly help somebody else or even help the ones around you that you love the most. And then number four, treatment is not the beginning, but it's also not the end. Treatment is just a checkpoint, gives you tools, right? It's just a resupply, right? Really is all it is. It's just a resupply. It gives you the tools you need to keep on moving on down the road to the next checkpoint. And community is not optional. Don't isolate. Get out there. Get back out there with your fellow veterans and make it work. Like, that's the best thing I could tell you is get out there. Don't shy away. Share your story. Listen to somebody else, because even just you listening to somebody else might just be what they needed. But it also could be what you need as well, because they may say something that really resonates with you. Maybe they had a treatment or something that really worked for them that you didn't even think about. Or vice versa. Maybe you did something that they didn't think about, right? So again, get out there. Be back in the community of the veterans. And when we come back, we'll go ahead and close this out.

0: Hey everybody, welcome back to the bunkhouse. And as we close this out today, if healing has felt like a one step forward, two steps back process, if you had good months and undone by some hard weeks, if you've been in treatment and still found yourself struggling, if you felt like everybody else got the memo about how to get better and you somehow missed it, I want to say this clearly to you. You didn't miss anything. That's actually the process of healing. That's actually what a healing journey really feels like and truly feels like. The road is not straight. It never was. The veteran who makes it through aren't the ones who never stumbled. They're the ones who found a way to get back up and keep moving. And they almost always did it with help. So again, number five, community. That help is what always gets you through. You're allowed to take your time. You're allowed to have a hard week after a good month. You're not starting over every time. Remember, every day is day one. And that means today, regardless of what yesterday looked like, it's a new shot at it. So please, if you're in need any help and you really, really need any help, please dial 988, which is and press 1 for the Veterans Crisis Line. They also have something for hard of hearing as well. So if you want to hear more conversations like this, please check out my podcast. I publish new episodes every month of a veteran's journey from their service through the darkest moments in their life into what's working for them today. 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Please, again, you don't have to listen alone. You don't have to be alone right now. And well, we'll be back next Monday, same time, 6 p.m. Eastern, right here on Military Broadcast Radio, where we give veterans a voice. 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
6: Hello, everybody. Welcome back to the Trucker Mouth Show. Now it's back on the road with Trucker Mouth. I'm sorry, I took a break from, sorry to all my followers there, I took a break and I tried to enhance my show and enlarge my show, but it didn't work and I'm back here by myself. But I'm going to blow it up. We're back on the road. I'm Trucker Mouth. And let's get going. Okay, today I'm going to discuss something that's in the news every day. The Strait of Hormuz. Okay? Now I know everyone's tired of hearing about it, but I mean, it's you hear the trucker here or back on the road with Trucker Mouth. We talk about issues in transportation, not just trucking. We talk, you know, if it's by rail, you know, by truck, you know, by plane or by ship, it's transportation. And Trucker Mouth talks about it. So here, this Strait of Hormuz is everyone knows Iran controlling it pretty much. How is this Ali Khamenei messing with the whole world's economy with this Strait of Hormuz? The Strait of Hormuz is 104 miles long. It connects the Persian Gulf to the Gulf of Oman. That reminds me, did anyone ever meet an Oman in it? No, neither did I. Anyway, it's a little country to the south, to north and west. You got Iran controlling it. And at this narrowest point, it's 21 miles wide. And Oman and Iran control both their international orders come together. And actually, the Amman side is deep enough and navigable enough to, what the hell is that? To get through, but because of Iran and the political imperfections of it, they're pretty much scared to do it. So Iran pretty much controlling the damn Strait of Hormuz, which affect of our nations or the countries, not the country, the world's oil comes through there every day. Okay. So when he's messing with that strait, he's messing with the whole damn world's economy. How's he doing it? Trucker Mouth don't like him. He's putting a hammer down on him. And I tell you what, how are we letting this one guy, incidentally, they say that he's voted in. You mean to tell me you're going to tell me that Iran has a democracy where they let people vote somebody in? Bullshit. They vote all they want. And they're saying, here's who we elect. And they're also, it's also governed by religious parties also. But I mean, you know, he's messing with the whole world's freaking economy here. And now again, talks are done and we're at war again. And the reason we're at war with Iran is because they want to develop nuclear weapons and we ain't having it. I mean, that's just what it is. We ain't having that. And we can't because they'll bomb their people next to them that don't like them, probably Israel, and then they'll make a big one up and send it over here because they don't care. They don't even believe in our God. They got a different God than we got. So, you know, I'm really upset about this. I don't know how the whole world can sit back and let this guy, okay, let this guy do this. But no one else could. No one else could do it. But seagoing vessels, while they're in United States water, are governed by the Coast Guard. Okay, and Coast Guard is part of DHS, Department of Homeland Security. While they're in the waters around the country. After they get out of United States waters, they're governed by the International Maritime Organization. And that's what it is. But I just think, you know, I don't know how this guy can go around doing what he's doing to the whole world. And how we letting him do this? No one else will get away with this. How's he? This Ali Khamenei. What a jokester. He's a tyrant, man, and he's not going to stop. He wants to be another dictator, rule the whole world. And this just seems that there should be ways to. I know they put sanctions on him. But it ain't enough. We need to get this done. And then they're also talking about giving him millions of dollars and this and that. What you going to compensate him for being an asshole, right? No, we ain't doing that. And they need to do something. You know, get him out of there. I don't know why we can go in other countries and extract their rulers, their dictators. Why can't we do that to Iran? So I guess because of the oil, they're afraid what'll happen. Just no one else will get away with this. Someone messing with the whole world's economy. And there's got to be something done about it. So, yeah. I mean, there's got to be a way that we can do something with this. I mean, sanctions ain't enough for this guy. They want to compensate him for what he's doing. And it just ain't right. So he needs to go. And with that, I'm going to go to a commercial. And then when we come back from the commercial, it's going to be a segment I have called Local Yokels, where Trucker Mouth comments on things around his area, and they want to do shout outs on. So we're going to break for commercial real quick.

0: Hello, everybody. Welcome back to Back on the Road with Trucker Mouth. I'm Trucker Mouth. And now, see, I do a statement. I do a show or segment in my show called Local Yokels. Local Yokel is a segment I do on my program when I started this new show back up. And it talks about issues around my area and issues that concern me as an American. And a big one that concerns me is there was a state trooper killed on July 1st. Okay, he was a 20-year veteran of the state police of Pennsylvania. Pennsylvania State Police. He was killed while doing a DOT inspection. See, this is what Trucker Mouse commenting on this. And also it's tragic. Okay. He was killed while doing a vehicle inspection on the shoulder of the road in I-81 in Schuylkill County, Pennsylvania. Okay, so basically what they do is they pull a truck over and they look at the log book and they start messing around. They might be looking at the brakes or something. Well, anyway, he was killed by an erratic driver, okay, driving erratic, and he was a illegal immigrant, okay? He was here on the parolee program, and he obtained a CDL somehow. Now, I looked into things. Parolees and asylum seekers are not allowed to. Some states, like Pennsylvania, which I'm in, and Massachusetts, allow them to get driver's licenses, regular driver's licenses. That's bad enough. But somehow this asshole went and got a CDL license. And he was driving erratic because of the dash cams that were in other trucks. And I'm not sure if the one was in the truck of his or not. And he slammed him in the back of this truck, this tractor trailer that this state trooper was doing a DOT inspection on. And, you know, it's how he obtained... he was a Haitian immigrant here on the parolee program. And that's a program, I guess, to see if you come in and see if you'd be good. You can apply for, you know, try to go through the steps to become a United States citizen. However, he didn't do that. He applied for, a temporary, by the way, the trooper's name was Michael Porsche. Okay. Michael Pohara. I'm sorry to the family. Michael Pohara was his name, Junior. He was one killed. I didn't mention his name. That's what I should have did because that's what the show is about. Michael Pohara, he was 44 years old. And Bond, who this Michael, or wait, the name of this guy killed him. I have it written down. It's right here. It's last name Bond. Michael Pohara. He was a Haitian immigrant. Yeah. Yeah. Last name was Bond. I'm sorry about this. But yeah, so it's so most times when they apply for things like a driver's license and all that, they don't let them get them because it's lack of identification. And they don't like, somehow he obtained a CDL. Now, I drove truck for 24 years. And I was given a lifetime suspension on my CDL because of traffic stops. And no one offered me a passage back to getting my CDL back. Nothing like that. You're done. And I'm a U.S. citizen. I'm red, white, and blue to the bone. Okay? So how this guy did it, I don't know. But after I lost my CDL license, I was running around like a homeless person. I had a place to lay my head, but that was it. Okay. That was it. I was walking around. I was homeless. I was looking for a fake way to get a fake CDL. Anything to live. I was going to end my life. Luckily, I didn't. But how this guy obtained the CDL license, not even being a U.S. citizen, is beyond me. Yes, Michael Bond, his name is. Michael Bond, he lived in Brockton, Mass. Homicide by vehicle and voluntary manslaughter and related offenses. When that tractor trailer smashed into the back of that other trailer that was being looked at by the trooper, he was pinned under the vehicle and it exploded. It's terrible because this guy, you know, driving erratic to make some time up, smashed into the back of him. And that's just unacceptable. And the state of Pennsylvania, and my heart goes out to the Pereira family. It really does. I mean, as this show's about, the guy was a great guy and all. it's just terrible. But Pennsylvania was going to lose $75 million in money for road taxes because they're tired of things happening. They need to crack down on domiciled, non-domiciled CDLs, okay? And evidently, Pennsylvania is not doing a good job out near Illinois or Massachusetts. So get on this. They're only pulling me the hell over, looking through my stuff like I was a terrorist. How are these guys getting away with it? Get out of here. But yeah, it's a tragic thing. And, you know, if he didn't get his CDL license, how the hell did the state of Massachusetts give him CDL license? It should have been stricter rules on. Yeah, like I said, he applied for a temporary program to get him, let him stay here longer, and it was denied. It was denied, and temporary protection status not granted in 2025. At that point, when his protection status was denied, at that point he became an illegal immigrant, and his CDL license should have been ripped right there and there. His CDL expired on the day of the wreck, on the day he crashed into that truck that trooper was working on. He said his license expired that day. Freaking terrible. And, you know, that's just something locally I'm shouting out on. Like I said, my heart goes out to the Michael Harris family. And I'm just at all on how these people obtain CDL licenses. But nevertheless, I'm not sure where we are with time. This is my first show back on the road here, man. It's a little rough. It'll get better. And I'm going to close out. So thanks for coming. Like I said, it's my first show. Thanks for coming. Back on the road with Trucker Mouth. I'll see you next time. I'm out here. I'll pick you up. We're at the end of the road. Have a safe day. Drivers, park your trucks in safe areas. Don't put it park in precarious areas. Like Trucker Mouth did, you'll lose time. You won't sleep good. All that. Remember, take care of your lot lizards. They're working hard to make things better for you out there. I'm Trucker Mouth, and I'll see you next time. Back on the road with Trucker Mouth.
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3: Well,

0: Welcome to Love Letters from God. Today we're going to talk about change and how we want to do what we can to be better people than maybe we were yesterday. What can we do to be a better person? And how can we use these love letters from God to help us know how to do that? I'm going to start off here with a little poem that I found. There's something inside of me that I don't see. Others say that they are proud. Proud of me. I haven't done anything heroic. I reply, mouth ajar, I haven't cured any ills, or I haven't discovered any star. It's your battle through journey making us proud. Silver lining on board, destination all cloud. We worried and we fretted with your anxiety and woes. Now you're climbing as a bird in the vulture of crows. You wore lifeless eyes, tracked tears on cheeks. Now it's our proud hearts that quietly weep. No, you haven't discovered a star. You haven't cured the ill, though you reach to inspire with mercy and will. I need to believe more in me. Look down the lens for what others may see. I'm not fond of looking how well I have done, but I'm beginning to see how far I have come. Let's take a look at ourselves. You know, what have you done? What do you do during the course of the day? How does your day go? And what kind of influence, Gerda Red, have you had on others? How does your day look today? What are you going to be doing today? In this competitive world that you and I live in, it demands that we should work hard and have appointments and attend meetings and so on. And sometimes we find a little time for the people and the things that we really love. Sometimes we're not only victims of our own competitive world, but we play along and we make life difficult for ourselves. We want more and more. We want to climb the ladder of success and to be independent from everything and everyone. And that makes us very busy, busy people. Just stop for a minute and ask where you're heading. Where's your life going? And where does God fit in to that daily life? How has his love letter been involved in your life? Now, I'm not talking about a kind of a life that you need to say how many hours that you pray or do Bible study. The issue is rather this. Are our lifestyles, is your lifestyle and the way you work and plan places where you allow the Spirit of God to fill and change you, make you a better people? After all, remember, the Spirit is a creator of something beautiful in every one of us. In Paul, and rather God's love letter, one of the writers, the Apostle Paul, said one time, the Spirit of God is creating the image of Christ in us. His primary purpose in our lives is not to make us successful in a monetary way, but that Jesus Christ can be shown through our lives to other people. And that's why I want to read these particular Psalms today. We're going to read Psalms 46, 47, and 48. Psalm 46. God is our refuge and strength, a very present help in trouble. Therefore, we will not fear. Even though the earth be removed and though the mountains be carried into the midst of the sea, though its waters roar and be troubled, though the mountains shake with its swelling, there is a river whose streams shall make glad the city of God, the holy place of the tabernacle of the Most High. God is in the midst of her. She shall not be moved. God shall help her just at the break of dawn. The nations raged, the kingdoms were moved. He uttered his voice and the earth melted. The Lord of hosts is with us. The God of Jacob is our refuge. Come, behold the works of the Lord, who has made desolations in the earth. He makes wars cease to the end of the earth. He breaks the bow and cuts the spear in two. He burns the chariot in the fire. Be still. Just be still for a moment and know that I am God. I will be exalted among the nations. I will be exalted in the earth. The Lord of hosts is with us, and the God of Jacob is our refuge. So is Psalm 46. Let's continue into 47. Oh, clap your hands, all you peoples. Shout to God with a voice of triumph. For the Lord Most High is awesome. He is a great king over all the earth. He will subdue the peoples under us and the nations under our feet. He will choose our inheritance for us, the excellence of Jacob, whom he loves. God has gone up with a shout, the Lord with the sound of a trumpet. Sing praises to God. Sing praises. Sing praises to our King. Sing praises, for God is the King of all the earth. Sing praises with understanding. God reigns over the nations. God sits on his holy throne. The princes of the people have gathered together, the people of the God of Abraham, for the shields of the earth belong to God. He is greatly exalted. So is Psalm 47. Let's read now Psalm 48. Great is the Lord, and greatly to be praised in the city of our God, in his holy mountain, beautiful in elevation, the joy of the whole earth. Is Mount Zion in the sides of the north. The city of the great king, God is in her palaces. He is known as her refuge. For behold, the kings assembled. They passed by together. They saw it, and so they marveled. They were troubled. They hastened away. Fear took hold of them there in pain as of a woman in birth pangs. And when you break the ships of Tarshish with an east wind, as we have heard, so we have seen in the city of the Lord of hosts, in the city of our God, God will establish it forever. We have thought, O God, on your loving kindness in the midst of your temple. According to your name, O God, so is your praise to the ends of the earth. Your right hand is full of righteousness. Let Mount Zion rejoice. Let the daughters of Judah be glad because of your judgments. Walk about Zion and go all around her. Count her towers. Mark well her bulwarks. Consider her palaces, that you may tell it to the generation following. For this is God, our God forever and ever. He will be our guide even to death. Such is Psalm 48. We serve an awesome God. He wants you to be the best person he knows you can be. And in his love letter, he'll help to show you how. Shall we pray? Our Father in heaven, indeed you are awesome. We thank you so much for all the blessings of life that you have given us. Help us to understand that you are there and that you're willing to make us into what you know we can be. We are thankful for your Son who came here and died
1: through fire and storms.
0: We pray this in his name. Amen. That's it for today.
1: He wrote, I now recall.

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Hi, I'm Beaker with Military Broadcast Radio TV. 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It's done.

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3: What resources
2: what
3: are
2: is
3: available?
2: Faith?
3: Who
2: How
3: do we
2: talk
3: incorporate faith,
2: about faith
3: in service and
2: these
3: after?
2: Are some of the many
3: what
2: questions
3: resources
2: that
3: are
2: one
3: available
2: may ponder
3: who
2: in
3: do we
2: searching
3: talk
2: for
3: with
2: answers
3: about
2: to
3: faith
2: the meaning of life.
3: These are some of
2: join
3: the many
2: the revivalists
3: that
2: and
3: one
2: let's
3: may
2: search
3: ponder
2: for some answers
3: in
2: together
3: searching for answers
2: Luke
3: to the meaning
2: 9:23.
3: Of life.
2: Join the
3: then
2: revivalists
3: he said to them all,
2: and let's search
3: whoever
2: for some
3: wants
2: answers
3: to be
2: together
3: my disciple
2: must
3: Luke
2: deny themselves
3: 9:23
2: and take up their cross
3: then
2: daily
3: he said to
2: and
3: them
2: follow
3: all
2: me.
3: Whoever

0: late. I spent the week thinking about her next day. It was easier than, so much easier than.
1: Hey, welcome everybody. Today is Monday, July 27th, the year of our Lord, 2026. We are live back in each of our own respective home offices, studios, whatever we want to call it.
2: I am on the throne.
1: I see that. You are very well guarded, dude.
2: Good job.
1: Hey, and so folks, that is a brand new intro video. Well, not quite brand new, but it definitely sounds new. We'll have to tweak that. I've been thinking about tweaking it for a while. Now that I have my spiel down about what the revivalists are, you want to hear, because I practiced it so many times this past Friday and Saturday.
2: Your elevator speech?
1: My elevator speech for the Revivalist Radio Show.
2: Please proceed.
1: We are a veteran ministry geared towards moral injury, healing, and recovery. And we are putting God as the true north on the compass for moral healing and recovery. And I always get lots of like, wow, that is so needed. That is so needed. I'm bringing this up because I wanted to tell you about a divine appointment I had as I was leaving the conference where I was at. I was at the Department of Veterans Affairs was having a Women Veterans Summit for the Southwest Network in San Antonio, Texas. So I was peddling, recruiting for participants in my doctoral study. It was the main reason why I went down. Here's this last person as I'm going out the door. And, you know, still I've got one last flyer. Are you interested in participating? Right? One last one. And she said, yes. And I said, oh, by the way, I'm also a radio show host. And I started going to both the shows. And when I talked about the Revivalist Radio Show, she had tears of joy in her eyes. So this is a woman who is 70 years old. And she is still working full time. She's a traveling nurse, and she participated in the Haiti earthquake recovery. She deployed and led field, you know, nursing staff to Haiti. She's done a whole bunch of other things. And when I talked about the, you know, moral trauma side of things, the very thing that we talk about with DSM-5 on the show and moving that needle towards healing and recovery, she goes, Eva, I needed to hear this. If for nothing else, all weekend long, I needed to hear this because I've been carrying a lot with me all these years. She got goosebumps on her arms, just like I got goosebumps on my whole body right now as I'm explaining this story. So there are a lot of people, males and females, who are holding a lot in. They're holding in that moral injury, and they're searching for answers on healing recovery. Mm-hmm. But as you and I both know, that the science side is not always going to move the needle on the healing and recovery. Great, right. You talked about it. That doesn't mean that you were able to seek some, you know, get some, what's that? Reconciliation, I think is a good word. Unless you've got a different word, but find some reconciliation in what you've been through. And now being able to say, I'm free from that. It exists. I know that history happened. And I think this is actually a great segue for what we're going to talk about today, because I was like, wow, you know, here we've been looking for the pinnacle of, you know, we've been climbing the mountain in Genesis. And I think we're finally at that crescendo and now what happens, right? Now what happens? And
2: Joseph, and still, these people are us.
1: Right. But Jacob gets to get his word in. That's what we're going to, you know, he's been holding a lot of trauma in all these years. We're going to unpack it today.
2: So I know you know this as a public administrator, as a person who's going to have their forum, their platform in public administration. The most common word people are using now, I heard it as a child, but it's unspooling.
1: Unspooling?
2: Instead of unpacking, it's unspooling.
1: Oh, okay. Okay. I like that. Okay, there's my word.
2: So today, Eva, we're going to unspool chapter 49.
1: I like it. I like it. Let's go. You want to drop us into, lead us into prayer, please, brother.
2: In the name of the Father, Son, and the Holy Spirit, Lord, we thank you. Thank you, Lord, for the aspect that you are our Father, God, Lord, and Creator. We thank you for Christ Jesus, our Lord, Savior, Redeemer, and King, the head of our lives. We thank you for the power, glory, essence of the Holy Spirit who provides us with wisdom, knowledge, understanding, insight, and discernment. So, Lord, as we go into immersing ourselves into the world, and Lord, we just understand what the word is. The word is you. The word is water. Water flows. Water replenishes us. So Lord, we take the time again just to praise you and glorify you. We love you, Father, because you first loved us. And let chapter 49, Lord, not only just rejuvenate any of us, oh Lord, but all of us. It's in the name of Christ Jesus, in the presence of the Holy Spirit, to each of your sons, daughters, friends, and servants, we say amen, amen, amen. And amen. In the name of the Father, Son, and the Holy Spirit, amen.
1: Amen. So, you know, folks, Daryl and I were both traveling different opposite directions. So we didn't discuss anything before the show, right?
2: But we knew we were doing this. In fact, this might be a two-parter. We didn't know, but we're here.
1: True. You know, there is so much on this one. You might be right to. Thanks, Joel.
2: We can
1: Joel
2: slice
1: posted, it. Hey, we're on TikTok now, too. So thanks.
2: All right. Thank you. you know what, Eva, it'd probably be smart because, you know, we really want to capture the essence of the moral injury here, too, because it's going to take two parts. Just looking at it.
1: Think so. It's a really long chapter. I was surprised when I started reading it. But I think that, you know, we can get through reading and then kind of edge into what this moral injury context of things, because he's got a lot of prophetic edicts in here. I agree. We can finish it up part two next week.
2: I'm listening to you. Somebody's banging on my door like they're the police. I'll be right back.
1: Okay. Well, I'll start the reading then.
2: Okay. I can hear you.
1: Okay. All right, folks, we are, you know, in case you don't know, we read from the New International Version. Both of us use the study version, so we have our own personal notes that are in the bound version of the Bible, but for this sake, on the screen, we read it from NIV. It's just easier to read that way. Jacob blesses his sons. Then Jacob called for his sons and said, "Gather around so I can tell you what will happen to you in days to come. Assemble and listen, sons of Jacob. Listen to your father Israel. Reuben, you are my firstborn, my might, the first sign of my strength, excelling in honor, excelling in power. Turbulent as the waters, you will no longer excel. For you went up onto your father's bed, onto my couch, and defiled it. Simeon and Levi are brothers. Their swords are weapons of violence. Let me not enter their council. Let me not join their assembly. For they have killed men in their anger and hamstrung oxen as they pleased. Cursed be their anger so fierce and their fury so cruel. I will scatter them in Jacob and disperse them in Israel. Judah, your brothers will praise you. Your hand will be on the neck of your enemies. Your father's sons will bow down to you. You are a lion's club, Judah. You return from the prey, my son. Like a lion, he crouches and lies down. Like a lioness, who dares to rouse him? The scepter will not depart from Judah, nor the ruler's staff from between his feet, until he to whom it belongs shall come, and the obedience of the nations shall be his. He will tether his donkey to a vine, his colt to the choicest branch. He will wash his garments in wine, his robes in the blood of grapes. His eyes will be darker than wine, his teeth whiter than milk. Zebulun will live by the seashore and become a haven for ships. His border will extend toward Sidon. Issachar is a raw-boned donkey lying down among the sheep pens. When he sees how good is his resting place and how pleasant is his land, he will bend his shoulder to the burden and submit to forced labor. Dan will provide justice for his people as one of the tribes of Israel. Dan will be a snake by the roadside, a viper along the path that bites the horse's heels so that its riders tumbles backward. I look for your deliverance, Lord. Gad will be attacked by a band of raiders, but he will attack them at their heels. Asher's food will be rich. He will provide delicacies fit for a king. Naphtali is a doe set free that bears beautiful fawns. Joseph is a fruitful vine near a spring, whose branches climb over a wall. With bitterness, archers attacked him. They shot at him with hostility.

0: Benjamin is a ravenous wolf. In the morning, he devours the prey. In the evening, he divides the plunder. All these are the 12 tribes of Israel, and this is what their father said to them when he blessed them, giving each the blessing appropriate to him. The death of Jacob. Then he gave them these instructions. I am about to be gathered to my people. Bury me with my fathers in the cave of Ephron the Hittite, the cave in the field of Machpelah, near Mamre in Canaan, which Abram bought along with the field as a burial place from Ephron the Hittite. There Abraham and his wife Sarah were buried. There Isaac and his wife Rebekah were buried. And there I buried Leah. The field and the cave in it were bought from the Hittites. When Jacob had finished giving instructions to his sons, he drew his feet up onto the bed, breathed his last, and was gathered to his people. These are the words of our Lord.
1: So most of Jacob's thoughts were his life thoughts, but more importantly, most of what Jacob spoke about was God giving it to him to say. I don't believe anybody can make all of it up. God gave him that to say, because he assigned the duties and responsibilities in the lifestyle that these sons would lead. And just because he also demonstrated, just because you're the oldest, the eldest, doesn't mean you're going to get the blessing. That blessing was
0: right
1: amongst everyone.
0: Well, I think that was even a carryover from chapter 48.
1: Yep.
0: That he switched. Remember, we discussed that last week, and he switched. Hey, you know, Joseph, your sons, they're not getting what you thought, right, in the normal order. Because I'm calling it, he says, I'm calling it like it is. They are who they are.
1: Yeah. And, you know, and I believe, as we get ready to segue right here into moral injury, because we're talking about a man's life. We're talking about what constitutes his life at this point, right? We know the name Jacob means trickster. That's why his name was changed to Israel. There's no more tricking involved. And so for us, those of us who believe, those of us who follow, here's one of the most perfect examples of how we should live when we've resolved ourselves to just really following and honoring God.
0: Yeah, you know, I think, you know, up until this point, he hasn't really said too much. You know, he was introduced to the Pharaoh. He blessed Pharaoh.
1: Right.
0: Right. But we haven't, Joseph hasn't really said much until this point. And I think he was really trying to make sense of all of this moral injury that had happened to him over the years, because he was just as much of a victim. We've talked about that before. He was just as much of a victim of what his sons did to them, right? The whole, if they hadn't acted fools way back when and sold their brother, then none of this would have happened. I mean, it's brought blessings beyond blessings, but the whole woulda, coulda, shoulda thing, it might not have happened at all if they hadn't sold. So, you know, it's just kind of this weird double-edged sword of things, but he's finally having his say, yes, and what he really thinks about his sons, the good, the bad, and the ugly. Remember that movie? The good, the bad, the ugly. Clint Eastwood. That made a mark on me when I was a young girl watching
1: that. Right. You find out who the ugly was.
0: Right, but it's

0: it's not always ugly as in a, you know, somebody can be pretty on the outside, but the ugly's on the inside.
1: We've met those people.
0: Yeah. I've met so many of them in my life. I forget count. But you know what? That's between them and God, not me.
1: It is. Okay, so Eva, you know, as we segue into the moral injury, listen to this. That is their business. But when we have those encounters, it's ours too.
0: Yeah, I'm just saying you can't dwell on it, though.
1: Right.
0: You know, I mean, it's a lesson learned for us how not to behave. I mean, I've had bosses that I have worked before and sure. and recognize, you know, at least I always try to find something I can learn in people. And sometimes it's how do you learn not to do things?
1: When someone enters our presence, solicited or unsolicited, we know enough to, no matter if it is good, bad, dysfunctional, or indifferent, we know enough to put God's stamp on it. Or we don't invite, you know, we don't allow the invitation to occur because we know it's going to be chaotic, mayhemful, dysfunctional, and toxic. We know that. So, or God says, stand where you are and just, you know, hear it out. Because whatever you say is going to come from him. It's not hope, prayerfully. It's going to come from him. You're the messenger at that point. You're either going to listen and interact, or you're just going to listen and hear. That's it.
0: Well, and even his first, you know, couple of sentences say that. He says, assemble and listen, sons of Jacob. Listen to your father Israel. So he's talking to about himself in third person.
1: That's right.
0: Right? I mean,
1: look at the mistakes I've made, right?
0: Right.
1: That you don't have to. Yes, that. Yeah.
0: But he knows that his name, Israel, is his God-given name. Jacob, his name is the world.
1: From Isaac and Rebecca.
0: But he says, now I'm making that transition. This is stuff that's coming from Israel, from God.
1: Yes.
0: I'm trying to help that third person reference to himself as Israel is that divine messaging that's really coming from God and his edict on, hey, here's what I really think of you guys. You need to know the truth about who you are and what I think about you, the good, the bad, the ugly.
1: I'm thinking that sprinkled throughout this, although scripture is silent about it, these sons, they knew about Rebecca. They knew about Sarah. They knew about other people as the stories had come down throughout the genealogy structure. So, because I heard stories this weekend about me and my mother, right? And I'll say it like this, you know, my aunt told me that my mother delivered me into the world when she was 17. So that means that she was pregnant around November, December of 1962. Just count forward, right?
0: So she was a baby having a baby.
1: And so she asked my aunt on various occasions, would she keep me? And my aunt says, yes. So what my aunt was thinking was going to be for a few hours or an evening or so was 3 or 4 days. You know what I said? You know what I said? That's my mother.
0: Well, that would have been a lot of responsibility.
1: She was a kid.
0: Yeah.
1: Who was rediscovering life, whatever that meant, right?
0: Well, that was a whole different time back then. And if she wasn't prepared to take care of you, whether she had parental support or not, you know, back then, she probably was... You know, I don't know about your grandmother, but...
1: No, so my aunt says, my grandmother would call and say, hey, have you seen? And she said, no, but Daryl's over here.
0: Yeah, but you know, I'm just saying that they would have maybe cast her out or.
1: Oh, yeah. You know, oh, yeah. And that's the easy thing to do, Eva. You know, we have right. children. We understand that level. Yeah, we do. We do.
0: You know, sorry you made that mistake, but it ain't happening in my household.
1: Right.
0: I'm not going to have you being a, you know, a black spot on my reputation. You did that. You go figure out what the solution is.
1: So you know I was, when I grew up, there was time that, you know, in East St. Louis anyway, there's a phrase called laying up. So that means you're cohabitating, you got the person right. there, y'all doing everything. You're not going to get married. You're doing everything under the sun as adults and married people do, right? So one time, you know, one of my relatives, they confronted their children. Because basically they were squatting at home.
0: Yeah.
1: And the uncle says, you're not going to be laying up around here. You're either going to marry him or her, or you're getting out of here. But we don't want to get out. That was the end of it.
0: Well, that was that. A lot of that impetus was about being responsible.
1: You know,
0: the responsibility of things. Take accountability for your actions. And I think this whole, you know, chapter right here was him wagging his finger at his sons. Listen here, youngins. You know, you think you may have experienced a lot in life, but let me tell you, your behavior, it stinks. And I think he's probably been able to deduce who was the root cause of all of these issues in the first place and all of the trouble that they brought. Though it brought the blessings, they brought a lot of trouble and moral injury on them. And he's kind of giving out his peace of mind, before he dies, because he wants to be able to rest. I think finally rest, if that makes sense.
1: Well, you know what? He knew, right? And so because he knew his time was nigh, this is something that needed to be said. And it was said in the midst of all the sons were there.
0: Right. And so it didn't mean,
1: I didn't know. No one told me. I didn't hear about it. Everybody was there. They knew where their blessings or non-blessings would lie.
0: And it didn't need to come to Joseph, because then they would have pointed fingers back at him and say, "Hey, we knew you were always his favorite." You know,
1: they were all Joseph did. Joseph himself didn't get that blessing. His sons got the blessing.
0: Got it. Yeah.
1: Because Joseph was already blessed, and Jacob knew that God had already blessed him. But he did, through his sons, Joseph got the blessing, because there was not a tribe of Joseph.
0: Yeah.
1: Joseph, the Joseph himself was grafted in via his sons. Isn't that amazing?
0: Yeah. I know. I make that connection now, you know, But it was so critical for him to have played this role in Egypt for them to all survive and be able to.
1: If it weren't for him, if it weren't for God's intervention, if it weren't for Joseph, we wouldn't be having any of this.
0: The 12 tribes would
1: have been gone. Yeah. They'd have died.
0: They would have perished. They would have perished with the famine. Yep. Isn't that interesting to think about? You scratch your head. And, you know, man, if this had happened, this wouldn't have happened. If, you know, go down that road. I think you and I have had personal discussions about what that road would look like. Man, things could have been different. Wouldn't have had the car wreck. Wouldn't have had the same marriage or the two sets of kids. Well, two marriages and two sets of kids. I mean, life could have been totally different. You know, I could have become some officer's wife or something at Walter Reed, married a doctor. I don't know. Uh-oh, I think you froze or something. You're slow moving.
1: You know what? I'm glad you brought that up, because when we grew up, all we hear about
0: you're glad I brought up what? I think you froze again. Sorry, guys. So wanted to get into this. So his first son that he starts lighting into is Reuben. You are my firstborn, my might, the first sign of my strength. And I think this is that section where he says, you know, I had some really hope in you, right? You're my firstborn. I poured into you. I gave you, you know, you have the ability to be, you know, the strength, excelling in honor, excelling in power. Oh, but no more. Turbulent as the waters, you will no longer excel. For you went upon to your father's bed, onto my couch, and you defiled it. He knew that he had done wrong. There was a note in here on this in my Bible. It says the oldest son was supposed to receive a double inheritance, but Reuben lost his special honor, unruly and untrustworthy, especially in his younger days. He had gone so far as to sleep with one of his father's concubines. We've discussed that in an earlier episode. Jacob could not give the birthright blessing to such a dishonorable man. So he knew that his son, Reuben, was not worthy of the double blessing of, you know, sorry, here's, you have not lived up to what the expectations were. And then he goes into Simeon and Levi are brothers. Their swords are weapons of violence. Let me not enter their council. Let me not enter their council. Let me not join their assembly, for they have killed men in their anger and hamstrung oxen as they pleased. Cursed be their anger so fierce and their fury so cruel. I will scatter them in Jacob and disperse them in Israel. This was a man who, you know, he did not respect these two at all. He knew they were definitely ites and had no grain of being good, nice people. They were not. I mean, he even says that they have killed men in their anger. So they couldn't control their anger. They had some definitions in some of these sections. Let's see if I can find. Your swords. They said the meaning of the word is uncertain. So there's apparently a word in Hebrew that was used in here. So they don't really go into it. But other than their swords are weapons of violence, which is pretty tough. He know that they are not to be messed with. They are heathens. That's how I interpret that. He knows that they are definitely not good people. And Daryl, thank you for coming back. I'm talking about Simeon and Levi, who, you know, are just not good men. They are violent men. I don't know. I'm trying to think of a good comparison. I'm kind of thinking about, you know, what's a good word? What we would call modern day they're criminals. I mean, he knows that they're criminals. They just have no moral standards whatsoever. Could be the mafia. Can you hear me? I think we're still. I can hear your background noise. So, anyways, yeah, he has no respect for Simeon and Levi. Now, Judah, your brothers will praise you. Your hand will be on the neck of your enemies. I mean, think about that. So this is someone he knows that is going to be a strong ruler. And your father's sons will bow down to you. So that to me shows that he knew that he was the leader of all of that unruliness with the boys, right? Probably the very one who led the pack against getting And I think you mentioned it way back when we were talking about Joseph getting sold into slavery, that Judah was the one who was the leader of the pack and all of this, you know, foolery of everybody. And let's see, the notes in my Bible say that Judah had sold Joseph into slavery and tried to defraud his daughter-in-law. So why did Jacob grant him the blessing? God had chosen Judah to be the ancestor of Israel's line of kings. That is, the meaning of the scepter will not depart from Judah. This may have been due to Judah's dramatic change of character in chapter 44. Judah's line would produce the promised Messiah, Jesus. And that's important, right? And I don't know about you, but, you know, especially knowing that a lot of our brothers and sisters, they go into war, they make a lot of decisions about what war means and how they are fighting, fighting in life, trying to survive. But when you get back home and you recognize, man, maybe I'm not the person really, you know, they show remorse. They own what they have done, and they do have that own personal reconciliation of things. But I think he's acknowledging that he knew that Judah was a strong man and was going to be able to lead the people, but yet have that sound mind that came about later and said, you know what, listen, I'm going to get on the right path now. I've been wrong. And he got on the right path with God. Could you hear me? I felt like I've been rambling. Daryl? We can see your video. We can hear the background noise. You still can't hear me? Because my mic's working. I think he's going to have to go back out and come back in, folks. No?
2: Oh.
0: No, we can hear you now. Heard you there.
2: All of a sudden.
0: Joel says he can hear me, so... Not sure, folks. Sorry. So anyways, I'm going to get back to, so think about it. This is, you know, he's talking about Judah and this is really kind of the future of the tribe of Judah. And what, can you hear me now? And what's going to happen? Can hear your background noise.
3: This is crazy.
0: I can hear you. I think he's going to try to come back out and come back in again. So he said the scepter will not depart from Judah, nor the ruler's staff between his feet. So that scepter is going to stay there until he comes to whom it belongs. And that is a footnote C. Footnote C says, or until Shiloh comes, or until he comes to whom tribute belongs. I don't know that I've ever looked up this phrase. Can you hear me now? Until Shiloh comes?
2: So, you know,
0: Are you typing it in?
2: Yeah. Yeah. Because I had it on the phone. And so that's Genesis 49:10. Judah will rule until Shiloh comes, or comes to Shiloh, whichever whom it belongs to. It's a tribute, and the nations and the people will obey him. So the scepter will not depart from Judah.
0: Right.
2: There'll always be a man. There'll always be a descendant of David on the throne, more or less.
0: Oh.
2: He is the standard bearer, Judah. Never mind. See how God can use you? Never mind, Judah. Judah did some terrible things.
0: Right, right. We were talking. That's what I was talking about. He did, you know, he led all of the brothers.
2: He led the revolt to avenge Dinah.
0: Right, but he was the one who led them all to selling Joseph in the first place. And, you know, as he was doing that reconciliation with Joseph, and he didn't ever say, hey, it's me, I'm the one that did it. But he did, I think he's the one that volunteered to stay in prison while they went to go back and get Benjamin and talk to Dad.
2: And maybe, you know, Joseph. And maybe Joseph knew he was the ringleader, and that's why he had him stay behind. Yeah.
0: Yeah. I mean, it makes sense, but he had that pivotal moment in life and said, I have to own up, you know, even if I'm not going to verbally tell them I'm sorry and apologize, his actions spoke louder than his words.
2: I'm not going to tell Dad, but Dad knew.
0: Dad knew. I mean, you can tell Dad knew. And his blessing was the longest out of all of them.
2: Because
0: right? He had
2: God,
0: the most to
2: God
0: say about
2: that.
0: Him.
2: Because right. God did that.
0: But he had the most to say. And he wasn't. This was that gentle reminder. Remember where you've been and what your future could look like. Because you don't want to backtrack. Going back on the trail is not any fun. You know, you're going to trip over a different rock. You already got through that path the first time. Don't trip going backwards.
2: You know what? You just said something that's really incredible, because it is, right? There have been people, and Evi, I say this because it's true. For you, for me, for most folk. When you conjoin, it means you all in. When you mm-hmm. conjoin yourself with someone, and then at the end they act out like you've done nothing for them, right?
0: Oh, yeah.
2: Right? You gave them all the extras. We can go down the list of what that could be. We've given them all the extras. You were present. You were a mainstay in their lives. No matter what the relationship was, you were present.
0: Right.
2: And then when they check out, male or female, both, when they check out, you're the villain.
0: For sure. Well, I talk about in that book, I talk about that in Welcome to My People Garden, 3 signs of a toxic person. The ones that bark the loudest are the ones that are the most guilty. They always make somebody else look bad to make themselves look good. And they always tell on themselves. If somebody exhibits at least 2 of those things, sometimes even just 1 thing.
2: No, I'm pointing at you. Yep.
0: Right? I mean, if they're, you have to watch and know who you're dealing with. If one happens, all right, you've been fair warned. You know that they're barking too loud. Why? You know, it's that old, what's his name that said it? Methinks thou dost protest too much. Shakespeare, right? Right? Think about it. Methinks thou dost protest too much. Well, that's what barking is. And if people are barking, pay attention to that, because number 2 and number 3 are probably just around the corner. But if you're not cognizant and aware about what's happening, and paying attention to their words, what they're really saying or sometimes not saying, maybe some things that they're doing, then that you have to know that you're dealing with what I call like poison ivy, poison oak, right?
2: Yep.
0: You know, yep. A scorpion.
2: Yep.
0: I get it. God put them on this planet doesn't mean that they have to stay in your people garden.
2: That's right. That's right. We are responsible for tending the garden, like Adam
0: right.
2: and Eve. We're responsible for doing that, right? So where we don't get into the place where we're heaping hot coals on people, because God is the expert of doing that if he so desires. We are tenders of the garden. We are the people who walk around with imbued wisdom, knowledge, understanding, discernment, and insight, because we have not, because we ask not, and we perish for a lack of knowledge. If you know no more scripture, know those two, because those will carry you along in life in such a way you become a godly magnetic personality. No, you're not him. You're not close, but he's ennobled you enough to where the message of hope is clear for people, where again, they can never say, I didn't know, no one told me. Because those people who would say that are their own gods.
0: But I think the importance of reading the blessing that he gave to Judah was, though, I think, is although he, you know, it was that twisted, it's kind of a passive aggressive approach, right? Hey, you could put your boot on the neck of your enemy. You're strong enough to do that. I give that to you, but you're also, I think, a very kind, you're going to be a strong ruler. You are going to be kind. You are going to get some blessings. So he sowed some hope in there for Judah to say, all's not lost. You have a future. Just remember, this is what your future looks like, and you're going to get something positive out of it, because you chose to contribute to moral healing and recovery for him, you know.
2: Yes.
0: You know, he contributed to the moral healing and recovery for Daddy Dearest, for his brother Joseph, and he's setting the standard for the rest of them to follow. I mean, I think it's really important for folks to understand that he was weaving some very positive things in here for Judah, that he was going to become something because he was leading that healing and recovery side. Whether he knew it or not, he owned up to the responsibility and accountability of his prior actions, but he wasn't taking away from the strong man that he knew he was.
2: And you see how that dream sequence was transferred from Joseph to a realized action to Judah. Yeah. He's ruling over.
0: Right. Yeah. Well, but even Joseph was pretty much ruling over Pharaoh. So,
2: sure.
0: You know, it's just a parallel. But now Judah is going to be this great kingdom as well. It's kind of neat. You know, you think about it historical wise, the coming of these countries, these great nations, and what the foundings of them were, because these were ites. Right. They were ites. That only Joseph and Benjamin were. They were the only
2: ites.
0: They were they were the only two who were not ites. No, Rachel was an ite, wasn't she?
2: OK, but as it's attached to Israel,
0: they were not. Right.
2: See, Rachel's sister and handmaids and such. They were all in. That's why that was all that dysfunction also, because these are the same women who are waiting on Jacob to come from the fields for their turn at night or whatever, because all they wanted was babies, right?
0: But we need to make a drama series on all of this. Could you imagine? This is not like The Days of Our Lives and As the World Turns. This is As the Ites Evolve or something.
2: You know what? You know what? The Day of the Ites, right? So we really need to. You know what, Eva? We're on to something. I don't think it's ever been done. It's probably been done like secularly, but not historically, biblically, right? So we probably should do that, because can you imagine my man come home, he tired, and they just wait, they waiting for their turn.
0: Yeah, but to wait for your turn, and dad says, gather around. I mean, so the way he was talking at the very end, dad is sitting at the end of his bed, right? Or at the edge of his bed, feet are down on the floor. So he's having some prominence. He's not sitting in his throne like you are, right? No. I mean, he's a very humble man representing God speaking through him and issuing this edict about all of his kids.
2: It bodes well for us, Eva, because we're just taking the aspect of what Scripture teaches us. Scripture teaches us that we are priests, from a royal line of priests, and we're kings and queens. Now, if you want the excess that comes along with that, you need to be able to impress yourself enough to say, you know, there's going to be drama that's associated with this, because you look at the kingly reigns and the queens that reign. A lot of that was not easy. Those are not easy reigns that those people had, right? And so just looking at it from a kingship or a queenship, you know, because we're kings and queens, Eva, that's what we are. And if people want to dispute that, I welcome them. You know me, I always want somebody to retort. So for me, I just want people to understand that when Jacob is doing this, this was a long time coming, but he's at the very end of his life. And he has just enough heavenly power to express himself to where there are blessings shared here. Now, Reuben didn't want to kill Joseph. In fact, he was going to go.
0: He
2: was going to go get Joseph and hide him and take him back home. That's what he was going to go do.
0: Right.
2: He didn't act fast enough. So we can see again how God can use anybody he wants to. Judah was evil. He did some other things. You know, he spilling his seed, all sorts of stuff he did, right? The woman of ill repute, all of this stuff, right? But God still used him that the line of David would come, that Christ would come. Isn't that amazing?
0: Right, right. That is amazing. I just was reading, you know, even this part in the section about Judah, that he will tether his donkey to a vine, his colt to a choicest branch. He will wash his garments in wine, his robes in the blood of grapes. His eyes will be darker than wine, his teeth whiter than milk. And from that, I take that, you know, he's letting him know he's coming. He's getting the best. He's going to have a great area, right? I mean, I took that wine appreciation class several weeks ago, and, you know, the best fertile lands, it takes the grapes for the grapes to grow, takes a certain type of land, you know, the structure of the soil and the nutrients on it, everything have to be at a certain level for those grapes to be able to grow, and not just the quality of the wine, but the quantity as well.
2: Amen.
0: So that would have been important for him to know where he was going to reign, the location of where he's going to reign over. This is good land, Judah. You are getting the best because it's going to be able to produce. But then there was this part of me that was reading and talking about the color of his robes are going to be wine. We use that in royalty lineup, right? You know, you think about the robes of the British and, you know, you and I are Catholic, the robes that the priests wear. Some of them, it is that wine color.
2: It's purple.
0: It is designed to represent royalty. Yes. Mm-hmm. That's important for us to recognize that as we understand the context of things. So Before we get into, I mean, we still haven't even gotten halfway through this chapter. We only have about 5 minutes before we need to close.
2: You know what? I recommend we do this, Eva, because, you know, we have our technical difficulties. We could do part three because we got to get to 50, but right. we really need to unload, unspool, unpack Jacob's moral injury here.
0: Yeah.
2: Jacob was no saint in most of this stuff, right? Nor were his sons. His sons learned from the mothers and from him of what to do. But in the end, despite how he felt and what he knew that Reuben did.
0: He was a single parent raising them.
2: Yes.
0: Yeah.
2: Because when Rachel died, I think a part of him went with her.
0: Oh, I think so too, for sure. And I think he knew that these concubine wives were not the same as his spouse.
2: No.
0: So he wouldn't have trusted. I mean, I've lost both of my ex-husbands, and that's probably why I have not remarried, because, you know, I think you have a certain expectation about what am I going to get in another relationship? What do I want in another relationship?
2: And the man too.
0: Right. He's going to, you know, he probably didn't find a woman who could replace what he felt with Rachel. That trust.
2: He didn't want Leah. He didn't want Bill Hart. He didn't want Miss, but he didn't want them as a wife.
0: Right. Right. Yeah. The concubines, sleeping partners, gratifying the worldly side of things is one thing. But
2: can you imagine Eva? Dude coming home. He's dusty, he's dirty, he smells like the great outdoors, and looks probably just as worse. They don't care. They're waiting their turn.
0: Right, but I bet you it's not like they probably didn't try to fight for his attention. I mean, you watch some of the TV shows, Sisters, Wives, or whatever, and they're all trying to, you know, garner his attention. But that void in his heart, that was with Rachel.
2: That was with
0: Rachel. You know, and is anybody ever going to fill that? Apparently not, you know.
2: 20 years, Eva.
0: Yeah, so he, I'm not saying he probably didn't have sex. He was a man, but if he was getting up in age, probably not happening in that area anyways.
2: Now they worked it out, sis.
0: But he, you know, you got to think what has happened. What's the 10,000, 20,000 foot level is he's reunited with his son. And figuring out, well, here's the rest of the story. And how do I make a connection in that? And he's had a little bit of time over in, you know, Egypt to reconcile the who, what, when, where, why, how, in order to be able to get to this point and God speak with him. And here's the edict on everybody.
2: I mean, I agree.
0: That's, to me, a lot of reconciliation of things. And I think for a lot of veterans, you know, they missed a lot of home life being gone and deployed in military service. So whether it's with their own kids, with their parents or neighbors or whatever, coming back home, you got to make sense of, well, what has happened here? Where do I fit back in? And now he's aged to this point. And where do we go from here?
2: I think what's important as we leave it here today is knowing that no matter how much we address the moral and the spiritual injury, there's spiritual injury here too. There's still work to do for the remainder of our lives. We can be healed. We can be all stitched up. We can be bandaged. We can do rehabilitation, all of that. But there's some aspect somewhere on that trail that's going to reappear that you did not address. That's why when we talk about being revivalists and such, we still need to be on our knees with our arms extended to heaven, praying that the Lord remove those barriers that exist in our lives, that we can go forward, continue to pronounce the great news of hope, faith, and love, and make sure that we connect with people. And Eva, I believe this. We don't have to be around everybody to demonstrate how much we love and care for them, because everybody around us is not good for us. And it's right. sometimes not good for them.
0: Well, we're both extroverted introverts. So we plan and when we're around other people.
2: They don't believe that. They do not believe
0: no.
2: that. They do not believe that.
0: I get
2: Would
0: it.
2: Would you pray
0: All right.
2: us out today, please?
0: Yep. Dear Heavenly Father, thank you for bringing us together today. Thank you for the many blessings that we both have experienced this past weekend. Thank you for the travels, the good travels that we've had, being able to get back to our respective homes and families and moving forward. Our health is good, and we are doing your work out on the road, here at home, here on the waves. Thank you, Lord, for everything you do in nourishing and healing our bodies. In your name we pray. Amen.
2: Father, Son, Holy Spirit. Amen.
0: All right, everybody. Sister. Yep. 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
6: 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I'm Terry, your host, and you're on Military Broadcast Radio, where we're giving veterans a voice. And tonight's veterans and tonight's voice is David Lee Brode, and he is an Air Force veteran. Welcome.
7: Thank you, ma'am.
6: It's nice to have you on the platform tonight. So we did mention that you're Air Force. You want to tell us a little bit about your military service, maybe what when you joined and why you joined, and then why you picked Air Force?
7: Funny story. I used to work at McDonald's. Okay. We had a really bad, bad night that night. It was, they had seven or eight tour buses come in for, the high school championships, and the guy before me didn't order meat. So like, we couldn't serve anybody. So it was like, oh, it was horrible. I've been called so many different things. And I said, you know what? I'm better than this. So the next day I went down to the, local recruiter, and I signed up for the Air Force. And I told him, I want to be a vehicle mechanic. And they said, well, you can't do that. You have a 13-month wait. I said, okay, that's what I want. So I did. I signed up, and I waited 13 months, and I actually got the job that I wanted.
6: Oh, wow.
7: So that was in 1984 is when I went active duty.
6: So why did you pick Air Force over Army, Marines, Navy?
7: I don't know. My dad said the same thing because he was Navy and he was giving me all kinds of grief about it. But I don't know. I just had this feeling that maybe that was for me. You know, yeah. It's like it was all new. I was scared, just like any other kid my age, I guess, then. So I took a chance, and it wasn't supposed to turn into a career. I was just going to do 4 years and get out. But my first assignment was Hahn Air Base, Germany. Here I'm a single kid, got a ground floor apartment. I had a car. It's like, this is awesome. So it's like, next thing you know, it's like, I was all in. I totally committed, and it was awesome.
6: So what were some of your assignments? You told me before the show that you traveled a lot and that you had some deployments. I think what was like one of your favorite deployments, and then what was the one maybe where you learned the most?
7: Well, later in my career, I got to live in Egypt for 6 months.
6: Oh, wow.
7: Absolutely phenomenal. I loved Luxor, Karnak, Cairo, Aswan Dam, Valley of the Kings, Queens. I got to see it because I got to live there. So it's no rush. Like, yeah, I didn't have to rush, you know, like you're there for like 2-3 days and you don't get to see nothing, but I got to see it all.
6: That's
7: Red
6: nice.
7: Sea, diving in the Red Sea, it was awesome. So that was like my most memorable, a good memory of an assignment. My first assignment, actually my second assignment, when I took a COT down to Bad Kreuznach, Germany, I went into forward air control. So I was in forward air control unit for 4 years. And that's where I ended up. I judged that assignment everywhere I've ever been stationed, because we still keep in touch. I had the best leadership. It was amazing. And it's like, everybody treated each other like a brother, you know? And it's like, and everywhere I went after that, I always, you know, check it. It's like, what's this place got that didn't? You know, that's like, and I always go back to that assignment. There was like one of the best assignments I ever had, and I judged everyone after that. Well, out of that, we had an inspection one time, and the colonel from Sembach come up to visit us, and I ended up getting a by name tasking a week and a half after Saddam Hussein invaded. So I had to round up a bunch of equipment, and then I ended up deploying down to, it wasn't King Khalid Military City yet. It was just dust, sand. And when I left, you thought you were at Ramstein. It was amazing. But yeah, it's like I got the full front of it because like KKMC was not that far from where stuff was blown up. So yeah, about 9 months I spent there. Learned a lot.
6: Yeah. So you said before the show we were talking about just some of your time overseas, and that you had developed PTSD from one of your deployments overseas. And how did you deal with that? Did you realize that's what it was, or what was it that told you that that's what was going on, or did somebody else tell you that's what was going on?
7: Well, that incident there, it was in Desert Storm. There was a town that was next to us called Hafer al-Batin, and a bunch of Scuds come in and wiped out a lot of stuff over there. So we did a patrol. We went over there to do some checking it out and everything. And a local national was in a car, and he didn't see our convoy. And he ran into the back of one of the 5 tons in front of me. So we jumped out and got him out of the car, and I'm trying to do CPR on him. And I don't know, he didn't make it, but yeah. This is, I still feel it in my hands.
6: Right. So. Yeah, that's tough.
7: And then long after I got back, you know, it's like, they sent everybody down to Fitzsimmons Army Medical Center and gave evaluations and everything. And I explained to them what had happened.
6: Yeah.
7: And they didn't really call it PTSD back then. So it was a term that came later.
6: Yeah.
7: But yeah, it was just trying to deal with it. And I felt when I started playing my guitar again, singing, it kind of goes away. So then that's my kryptonite.
6: Right. That's your therapy. That's the ticket to really kind of working through those issues. So you spent 24 years in the military, in the Air Force. What did you do after? And how did, at what point did you decide, okay, my fun meter's pegged, or did you just decide it's time to get out, or what was the reason why you decided to get out, or that you did get out of the military?
7: I don't know. It's like, you stay in so long, sometimes you get complacent, right? You're used to everything. And it's like, I got thinking about it. It's like, maybe I need to step away from it. But I didn't get far because I retired on a Friday. And then I ended up taking a civil service slot on the shop floor. I went from fleet management. I worked my way up to fleet management. And then I just wanted to be a nobody. I just wanted to turn wrenches. And that's what I did for about, right, 10 years after I retired. I'm stationed out at Vandenberg then. So,
6: yeah.
7: We decided we wanted to change from that. So,

0: What do you work on? What type of trucks?
1: Oh, I'm a contracting officer representative and a heavy equipment inspector. So my shop's contracted out. They do a 5-year contract, and then I just have to make sure that they follow Air Force standards and the regulations and, be a good steward of the money.
0: Right. Definitely need that. Need to make sure that the government's getting what they're paying for. So I applaud you for doing that because someone needs to be monitoring.
1: Thank you.
0: So you told me before the show that you grew up playing music or learning music or listening to music because you had family that helped engage you in that. So tell us a little bit about that and how you got started in music.
1: Oh yeah, I had a my uncle Thompson Moore had a bluegrass band back in the 50s, and they cut a couple records and everything. So he was all the time playing and singing and stuff, and it's like, I want to do that. Yeah, I want to do that. So it's like he showed me a couple chords, and I've stuck with it. I know my parents probably didn't like it. It was not until I could play them right, but then I started playing and singing, and it's neat because Dad had a bunch of. If I remember the old cassette decks, the Channel Master square boxes, and at the age of 12, I figured out how to multi-track doing that. He had like three or four of them, so I would record on one, play it back, and I'd record on another one, and I'd keep doing it. Somewhere, I still got the tape where I did this song Godzilla, and I was beating on a garbage can for the drums and everything. But it's basic multi-tracking. I figured that out when I was 12 years old. So.
0: That's awesome. Kids are really ingenuitive. They can really figure out a way to do things when you don't think there's a way possible, they figure it out.
1: I'm telling you, it's like always something to do. We'll just say that in my household, there was always something to do. So,
0: That's awesome. So you said that you've written how many songs? I think like 40 or 50 songs?
1: I probably have 70.
0: 70 songs. Oh, wow.
1: Yeah,
0: Okay.
1: and it's like, and I've been sitting on them for 30 plus years, and it clicked inside of me. It's like, you have to at least try, right? Or otherwise nobody will ever hear them. So
0: Right, for
1: that's
0: sure.
1: what I've recently started doing. I got my Library of Congress copyrights, so now I can do whatever I want. And it's kind of neat though. I look at like this introduction of AI has opened a different world for me because I don't have a band right now, so I can take my music and I can add things to it, or I can alter it, and then I almost get what I want. You know what I'm saying? It's like it lets me know that the songs that I wrote have good bones. All I got to do is one, either get into the studio, get it recorded, or two, market it and pitch it to somebody that would do better than me, but my ideas are solid. So that's what it showed me. So I'm trying to do that. I'm trying to get them out there. I'm on Apple, I'm on Spotify, YouTube, countless others. I went through CD Baby as the promoter. So they're currently putting some new stuff for me. I don't know if Joel got you that copy of Hold My Beer. That's the one I just released. That's one of my
0: I'll have
1: better
0: to check
1: songs
0: it
1: right
0: out.
1: there. Yeah,
0: I'll have
1: check
0: to
1: it
0: check
1: out.
0: it out.
1: It's like,
0: Yeah, for sure. So, was the first song you wrote, or was it just the first video, the fire in her
1: oh,
0: eye?
1: Fire in Her Eye. That's my first music video. I've had that song for a long time, but it needed a video to tell the story. And it's me being a storyteller. It's like, I guess I do it. I'm kind of thinking out of the box. It's like the song only tells a portion of it. The video fills in the other things that I want you to see. So I guess I'm thinking like a director. I don't know. It's like I want to multi-angle tell this story. It's me thinking. It's like whether it's right or not, I don't know. Just watch a video and see if you get it or not. It's like that tells me if I'm on the right path or not. So, but I threw it out there. I put it on YouTube, so it's up there to if you want to check it out.
0: So, what was the inspiration for that song? Was there an inspiration, or it's just some lyrics came to you and you just put them together?

0: Well, I was thinking about, I got a lot of friends and stuff, and I wrote this song a long time ago, and it's like this girl that couldn't make a decision. She was torn between, what do I do? She could never make a decision. And I thought about, it's like she lived with her dad. Her dad was her rock, best friend. He died suddenly, and then she's stuck on the farm. So it's like, and then she has this musical past with him, and it's like, and she always wanted to go to Nashville and try to see what happens. So this is a song about her breaking that chain, and she's scared to death, and she goes to Nashville to try to make that dream come true. And that's what I tried to portray in the video. In real life, it's like we're all like that. It's like you're afraid to step out of that box. Everybody's so comfortable, but maybe that's not where you need to be. You need to try to do something different. And that's, she couldn't bring herself to do it until her father died. And it's like, she had to do it. That's kind of like the premise of what I came up with for that story.
1: Well, let's watch it. Let's watch the video. So this
0: Sure.
1: is David Lee Broad, and this is Fire in Her Eye.

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3: And that was awesome. So you're back on Military Broadcast Radio and the Tracer Rounds podcast. And we just have a comment from one of our hosts that's watching. She hosts the World of Conscious Positive Thinking on Mondays at 9 a.m. Eastern. She says she loves the frequency rhythms of the song. The storytelling is the best medicine.
4: Thank you.
3: You have a great voice, by the way, if I didn't already tell you that, you do. I love the tone and the sound. It's so rich and so full. It's a great storytelling voice.
4: It's getting harder to hit the high ones, I'll just tell you that. But I'm still trying to get it out there. So
3: you put that all together, all the instruments and everything with AI?
4: Yes.
3: With your voice?
4: Well, that's I played guitar and sang, but I added the rest of the band and everything. It took me a long time to get it the way I want it. But
3: it sounds really good. It sounds very finished.
4: Well, thank you. I've never had any professional mixing anything, so I'm going by what I hear in my head. And I think a lot of musicians or at least songwriters, guys that do this, they'll understand it. Sometimes it's hard to get what you hear in your head to your hands. I try all the time. There's some things I want everybody to hear, but I don't know how to do it. That's what I need to get with the right people. And maybe somebody will know what I'm going to do, like when I explain it. So I don't know.
3: So have you taken your music out anywhere? I know you said that you did some performances in Texas and some other places.
4: Oh, back in the day, it was like when I was stationed at Ellsworth. They used to have before Star Search, they had this thing called the Jimmy Dean True Value Country Showdown, which was a big deal everywhere for us. So it's like I placed in two different states when I was I got to play at the regionals when I won the local level out of Rapid City. And then when I got stationed down at Cannon, I won for West Texas, New Mexico, and I got to open for country singer Doug Stone down at the Civic Center in El Paso. Biggest thing I've ever done. And it was so much fun because I only had like a 3-piece band, mm-hmm. but my steel guitarist was a fiddle player, played the banjo, played mandolin. And I'm telling you, we get up there and when Doug Stone introduced us, we did, Wrapped Around Her Finger. I remember that forever. It's a fun song, jitterbug song. I wrote this song a long time ago. And Brian used to take the steel guitar and put it up on two of the feet and play it like a lead guitar. And people were going crazy. Doug Stone after that song, he goes, man, I like that. So I reached over to the mic and I grabbed the mic. I said, okay, Doug, why don't you hook us up? And there was 2,000 people out in the down below at the base of the Civic Center down there. And it's like, and I thought about it later. It's like, nah, you never hooked me up.
3: Playing steel guitar though, that's a workout. I didn't realize they use their knees so much. And so playing the steel guitar can wear a person out, I would think. So I can't imagine turning it like a guitar. I can't picture it. I would have to see it to believe it.
4: But yeah, we had a lot of fun, a lot of fun doing that stuff. And then it's like, it came and went. Cause like I'd find military people that we bonded. Like one time in Riyadh, as soon as I got stationed down in Riyadh, I met four guys and we put together a band in 2 weeks and we did a block party for 900 people. It was absolutely amazing. And then everybody, PCS, they go their separate ways and nobody keeps in touch. So it's like, here, you got to start over. And that was great. I mean, these guys were awesome. I mean, they felt like brothers. It's like, you know, when you click and you get around the right people.
3: Right.
4: So yeah, that's what happened there. So, and it's like, and the last bunch of assignments, it's like, I just couldn't find anybody to play with. So just keep writing and putting them in my notebook and or Napkins or whatever. That's a song I'm working on right now. A song about musicians usually don't have paper when inspiration comes. So with whatever's around you, you grab to write on. And mine just happened to be napkins.
3: Right. Yeah.
4: Whatever. It's like scraps of paper, and it's like, and I kept them all, and I still have them. So that's I went back over them over the years, and it's like, you know what? I kind of know what I was thinking about back then. So then I can finish a song with it. But it's a song about napkins, and it's like, and it comes to a point where, if I can't remember the words, my napkins will speak for me. So that's what that song's going to be about. So
3: where do you find you have the greatest inspiration? Is it in the middle of the night? Is it during the day? Is there like a certain, like you put yourself in a certain place and then you get creative? Is there a magic to creating a good song?
4: I've had so many songs pop into my head driving in my truck. Just something just clicks.
3: Yeah.
4: Or just before bed, when I know I got to get up early to go to work, something pops in my head. Yeah. And me, I'll go get a guitar and at least record it on my phone or something. So like when I wake up tomorrow, I kind of knew where I was going with it. So yeah. I never know. Sometimes I write the words first. Sometimes the whole thing comes together in one sitting. Like Let Freedom Ring. That song I wrote in one sitting.
3: Wow.
4: I don't know if you got to hear that one or not, but that was the one I was trying to get played everywhere on 4th of July.
3: Yeah, I don't know if I remember hearing that one exactly. I'll have to look that one back up.
4: And I wrote that song after when the Berlin Wall fell.
3: Okay.
4: Yeah, so it was because I was stationed in Germany right there when all that came down. So it's like, you know what? It's like, I wrote it in pieces, and then that one verse is about the Berlin Wall coming down. So it's like, and it all came together, you know, about how Let Freedom Ring, and you know, it's like there's only one way, right?
3: Right. Freedom.
4: So.
3: Yeah, I should have added that one to play too. We do have another song. If you want to play it, we have The Last Deployment. If you want to play that, and you want to tell us a little bit about. Do you want to walk us into it, or do you want to talk about it after we finish playing it?
4: It's about this soldier. He's out of the military now. Is him dealing with PTSD, and his is bad. And every night, he writes a letter and puts it beside the bed because he doesn't know if he's going to make it back. It's like his last deployment. And that's why I call it that. It's like he doesn't know if he's coming back, but he gets help with his brothers through the VA, and they have their PTSD meetings where they sit and talk about it. So he knows he's got some help. So it's getting better, but it's one of them, you have to listen to it, and at least you know that he's struggling with this, but he's trying to stand tall like that Sarge he was.
3: Yeah.
4: And sometimes you can't.
3: Sometimes you need a little help.
4: I get a little choked up on it because every one of my songs is like got a piece of me in it. So
3: yeah. Well, that's why they're good.
4: Yeah.
3: It's because they've got heart in them. So let's go ahead and play that. So this is The Last Deployment.

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2: And welcome back, and we're with David Lee Broad, and that was his song, The Last Deployment. So that one had a completely different sound to it than the first one, obviously. But I like that you can really change up your sound and your voice to match a certain genre, because they were totally different genres. And so how would you classify your music, or do you?
3: It all comes down to how I feel. And if the bones, like I said before, the bones of the song are strong, it should be able to cross genres. So I started looking at, I don't want to be stuck like, here's this country singer. It's like, well, I like rock and roll. I like classic rock. It's like, I like Southern rock. I like all this other stuff. I like Americana. I'm all over the place. It's like, I'm not locked into one genre. It's like, I want to tell stories, right? And however I got to do it, it's like that one, I was all over Southern rock with that one.
2: Yeah.
3: That's what I felt. But I mean, but I got Americana songs. I got, oh man, I'll have to come back whenever I get this, my copyrights back for this next batch. I'm telling you, it's like, I'm over the top with this next stuff. It's like, it clicked up here. So.
2: Well,
3: I can't say that I'm one or the other. It's like, I like all music. So
2: I'm with you. I like a variety of music. I'm not stuck on one era or one genre or, you know, or one artist. I like the gamut of, you know, all different flavors of music, because I think that opens up possibilities when you expand your horizons beyond just, you know, what somebody says you should like or what society says you should like. You know, you're from the South, so you should like country or Southern rock or whatever. I mean, it's like, no, I like all of these things because they all resonate with my soul and they all make me happy. And that's really what music is about, is really about touching you here in your heart and, you know, really getting you into a good headspace and a good place.
3: You know, if you believe in astrology and stuff like that, I started looking into that. Since I like music, I like to tell stories. There's a thing called Arturian. Arturians were, that's their power, is song and storytelling. And it's like, maybe that makes sense with me. I don't know. Cause like I've done it ever since I was a little kid. I wrote music and I wrote it because it's what I feel and things I experience. So I don't know.
2: So did you, did you do that in school too? And did you ever perform in school? Like when you were younger, you know, maybe junior high, high school, did you write songs and ever perform with your friends or do any of that or for school?
3: Did. I was the drama club president.
2: Nice.
3: And we wrote our own musicals. Yes, it was a lot of fun. And I had a good bunch of kids growing up with it. They understood, you know, it's like, let's make it fun because, like, our parents got to come here. And I know they don't want to come see us and everything. So, whatever. It's like, so we'd make it fun for them. And I used to sit up on stage. I mean, one time out of the blue, I was out there playing Stairway to Heaven in the middle of a play. It was, like, crazy. It's like.
2: Oh, wow. So you play guitar. And what other instruments do you play?
3: I mess around with mandolin. I got a mandola. And I'm trying to fix this six-string banjo upstairs I got. I need to make a new nut for it, but I need more banjo. And I think America, everybody needs more banjo. That's me thinking. So.
2: So kind of like the Saturday Night Live thing where they said more cowbell, it's more banjo. A good banjo never hurt, for sure.
3: No.
2: Love that.
3: Each has a place. Each has a place. As long as you don't. They're competing for each other, then that's too much.
2: But yes.
3: It's nice to have a break. Mandola. I like dobro. Dobro is awesome. It's just, I can't do it, but I got some friends that do. And I get it. It's the absolute, when you have a sad song and you want to pull that heart string, you got to get that dobro to, it grabs you. It does when they do it right.
2: Yeah, some instruments really will put you in a certain mind frame when you hear their sounds. I mean, they really do. So, what's your favorite instrument to play? Is it the guitar or is it something else?
3: I play acoustic guitar every day. Where I'll get my Les Paul out and I'll crank up my Marshall, and then the whole house is like, I like classic.
2: They're like, go outside with that.
3: It's like, oh, I crank it up. I love it.
2: Well, tell us
3: So,
2: about Crick Rat Nation. What's that about?
3: I tell you what, I grew up on the Georges Creek back in Lona County, Maryland. And everybody back there, we call ourselves Crick Rats because we grew up on the Crick. We played in it. We, because it's a like a used to be a coal mining town. Nothing but coal trucks and everything like that. But Crick Rats, they're territorial. They look out after each other. Everybody, they're proud of where they're from. We'll just say that. So I think I struck a nerve when I decided to write that song about like the coal trucks coming down from the Buffalo Coal Company or Westvaco Pulp and Paper Corporation, where like if you didn't run a coal truck, you worked at Westvaco or you worked at the Kelly tire plant, there was no other job. So it's like it struck a note. And the rivalries between schools, like my school was the Valley High Black Knights, and the biggest game of the year was against our rivals down in Westernport, where the Luke Mill was, the Bruce High School. And they always battled for this thing called the Little Brown Jug. And I'm telling you, people got in fights. It was rumble because like it was such a big deal. And then when like I said, I put that in that song, people listened. It's like, and it took them back in time because they closed both those schools. They merged them. Get this, they merged your rival school with you. Yeah, now it's called Westmar.
2: Oh my
3: That
2: goodness.
3: and there's still people that don't agree with it. You know, they want the Valley versus Bruce, but I guess, you know, it'll live forever up here.
2: I bet that was hard when they did that, when there's been such a rivalry. I bet it was pretty hard to put those schools together in the beginning. I mean, probably now that's, not as a big a thing as it would have been back, just after all the rivalries with football and everything else. It's like, how do you put those two together and have them be nice to one another?
3: Well, you know, it ends with the parents, really. The parents are the ones that are they're like me. I'm still Valley by Black Knight. I'm ready to go. You know, it's like, but the kids, the generations have forgotten about that. It's all they know is Westmore. That's the first school they went to for high school. So, you know, those memories are gone. Unless they still have pictures down there of, between both of them. I haven't been out down there. Next time I go home, I'm gonna see if I can go visit and see what's actually going on in there.
2: Right. They probably do. I mean, if they were two merged schools, they probably kept the histories of both and probably have it recorded somewhere in the building, I would think.
3: At least have that little brown jug trophy that we used to fight for. I mean, fight for.
2: That's funny.
3: I played football. I played football and I wrestled. So, yeah, that was one of our main rivals because we were a Class C school, and everybody else was like A. So I went to school with like 60 kids, and from the sixth grade up. And, or actually from kindergarten up, then we all graduated as seniors. So it was that small of a school. But we did win a couple state championships, so you know, good on
2: Yeah,
3: them.
2: that's awesome.
3: Yeah.
2: So, what are you doing with your music now? Do you intend to push it out? Are you actively trying to sell your music to performers that might want to take on your song and give it another life? What are you trying to do with your music?
3: Right now, I'm just trying to get it out there in some shape or form, like YouTube. I'm going like through CD Baby as the promoter that I'm using right now. So right now, I've just been doing singles, but I want to drop an album next. So my album's going to be called Baker's Dozen, and I'm going to have 13 songs on it. And three of them, it's a concept album where three of the songs are connected, like beginning, middle, and the end. It's like a story, a storyline that those songs are going to connect to a bigger picture. So it's me thinking again. So I don't know. We'll see how it is.
2: Right.
3: But ultimately, once I get all my copyrights back, I'm going to put them out there. And then I just have to figure out how you get around this algorithm thing. Everything's done with an algorithm now. So if you don't pay money, right, I don't know what to do. It's like, because I don't have a lot of open mic around here that I can go play and sing. So I don't know what to do. So it's like, that's why I'll do whatever avenue to get it out, so at least people can hear it. Somebody right. wants to record it. Yeah, we'll talk. I mean,
2: that would be neat, right? To have somebody want to record one of your songs. Who would you want to record a song that you've written, you think that they'd be a perfect fit for?
3: I got some songs right now that I think Zach Brown would tear them up. And he's here in Georgia, but I don't know how to get in touch with him. I did try to go to his Warrior Song program. They have a program called Warrior Song where they'll take in disabled vets. Mm-hmm. And you go for a week. They teach you industry things you need to know for performing musicians. Have a big show at the end of it, and they try to help you out. I was trying to get into it, but they kind of said I'm a little too old, but that's, you're never
2: What's
3: too old.
2: What's age got to do with it?
3: I'm not going to let one person tell me I can't do anything because, I might have a little gray hair, this or that, but it's up here. It's the ideas I'm trying to get out. So,
2: right?
3: I didn't give up on it yet.
2: Yeah, I don't know what age has to do with it, honestly. Because it's never too late to do things. I mean, it really isn't. You can go after your dreams no matter how old you are, as far as I'm concerned.
3: And that's one thing about me being a Sagittarius. I don't like being told too much what to do. So I do whatever I want to do.
2: Well, I'm a Sagittarius too. So I guess maybe that's what it is. Maybe I just don't like to be told no, and I'm going to find a way to do it anyway.
3: I mean, Uncle Sam tells me what to do all the time. So it's like,
2: right? That's true. Because he did for 24 years and then you went on the other side and he's still telling you what to do.
3: He's still telling him. So, but there's going to come a day. So.
2: Right. Then what will you do with all your time? What do you think?
3: Well, I still want to get my, I want to get my son out of school.
2: Yeah.
3: And figure out what direction he wants to go. But I'm going to write music, stick to the honey-do list. Got to finish that always. Try to travel as much as I can. Like, we go all over the place. We just got back from Bucharest, Romania. We have family there. And then we went to Athens, Greece. We go somewhere all the time. So just trying to expand my son's world by getting to see these things while I can still take them. So.
2: Yeah, definitely. You definitely need memories. To see some of the things. Yeah, make the memories for sure. That's what it's about. It's really about making the memories.
3: Yeah. I got lots. I'll just try to, my memories I'm putting in my song. So who says you can't live forever, right?
2: Right. Write a good song. That's right. And that song can live
3: once
2: on.
3: You know the context. Yeah.
2: For decades. Yeah. And it can really tell your story.
3: Yeah.
2: So how do you see your music connecting with veterans? Do you see it as a way to kind of help people walk through? Are you in any kind of groups that, you're all helping each other kind of walk through PTSD or just coming out of the uniform? I know you still work for the federal government, so you still kind of wear a hat federally anyway, but how is it when you come off of active duty and you no longer wear the uniform? I mean, there's a lot of transition that a lot of people face, and they're like, they don't realize who they are anymore because they've lost their identity, because it was that uniform or it was that pair of boots or whatever it was they did, that title. How did that happen for you? I know you went right into something that was similar, so it wasn't probably as big of a problem maybe for you, but for others, how do you think the best way is to navigate that?
3: Well, I was going from, you're always an NCO. Once you're an NCO, you never retire. Doesn't matter. So I would see young airmen struggling and just pull them aside. Hey, what's up? Where his boss should be doing that, but no, I would take it on my own. It's like, because all these years dealing with it, I can help him, So it's that's what I try to do that as much as I can for those that need it, and try to give them good advice, or at least point them in the right direction, the chaplain, the whatever, Military One Source. That's what most of the young guys are using now, Military One Source. Just try to set a good example. Lead by example, and I still try to do it. Still got my military haircut after all these years. I just feel like I never retired. It's just, yeah. I don't have the same stress. I don't have the same stress that I did. So, but yeah, I mean, just, you just got to take care of your troops. You take care of them. You got to listen to them. Even, you know, there's always somebody that don't want to say anything because they're afraid. So
2: right.
3: don't force them. Just say, hey, you okay? Sometimes that's all it takes. You show you care about somebody, and then they'll open up, and then you can figure out what's wrong with them. Then you know where to lead them to get the help they need. So I think it's just common advice because I've had to live it.
2: Right. I definitely just asking people, just talking to people, even if they don't answer you right away, just having you engage with them sometimes makes all the difference in the world to somebody, because they're feeling isolated or alone maybe, and just somebody reaching out really helps, you know, because you never know what people are going through. Even though they may look fine on the surface, they're not always fine. Like, there may be something brewing underneath that smile or that you know, that happy persona. There may not be a real happy person underneath that. They're really dealing with things, and they're really just struggling to get by. And so you just reaching out, just asking questions sometimes is all the difference in the world.
3: Yeah, you can only keep a straight face so long, because it'll be tearing you up inside. It's tearing you up inside, and it's like, that's when it leads to worse problems. So that's all we can do, is look out after each other, and It's just be a good listener. Sometimes you don't even have to say anything. But let them talk. Yeah, let them vent. So it's just knowing the things that you have to act on. You have to do those things in order maybe to save someone's life, you know. So you have to know those signs and know those things. So it's like, be an active participant in it. So, I mean, like, I do it every day. I watch people. I watch the stress. I watch what these constant taskings, all these things that we do here at Robbins, it takes its toll on people.
2: Yeah.
3: And the stress that I had to deal with is different from what people have to deal with now. It's different kind of stress. So I try to put myself in their shoes, you know, because all you see is people doing this.
2: Right.
3: Yeah, you know what I'm saying? It's like,
2: yes.
3: You can't, I don't know what's wrong with you. It's like, quit looking at your phone. Come here, talk to me.
2: Right. Yeah. Put the phone down for a second, for sure.
3: Yeah. It's like, yeah, give yourself a break.
2: Well, that's part of the problem too, is people, you know, record so much, and then some of the stuff that probably shouldn't be out there is out there. And then it leads to a whole nother level of stress, because they're having to deal with the blowback of having that thing out there, whatever that might be, you know, because all their I guess maybe you'd say hiccups are recorded, and people are going to see them. And that's the problem. You know, back in the day, we didn't have any of that, or I didn't have any of that. So my mistakes aren't everybody's business. You know, they had to be there to know about it. But nowadays, yeah, Everything's out on the internet, so everybody knows about it. So that in itself is very stressful for, you know, anybody that has that situation go on, because it haunts you.
3: I'm telling you, it's like whoever invented this stuff figured out that constant endorphin dump as you're scrolling through garbage. It's like garbage. Like, what's this? I mean, some of it's funny, yeah, but
2: yeah,
3: 20 minutes later, you're still doing it. It's like, that's when you gotta limit yourself on that. And I feel bad for these kids growing up now, because that's all they know.
2: Yes.
3: Yeah, on the phone. And it's like, what do you do? It's like, I don't know. Life. Well,
2: Oh, my son, he asked me the other day. He's grown and older, but he was like, man, the phone is taking up too much of my time. He said, I need one of those dumb phones. And Amazon actually sells a dumb phone where it basically just rings and that's it. Like, you can't do anything else on it. So you don't doom scroll. You don't like get on social media. You don't like check your email, all this stuff. It's just a dumb phone. And I was like, and it's like $700 or something for this dumb phone. And I'm like, why in the world is a dumb phone $700? It doesn't do anything but ring.
3: You just go by Goodwill or something and see if you can find a jitterbug. Right. I was like, the old jitterbug, they didn't do nothing.
2: Yeah, they did very little. That's right. But he was like, but to your point, you know, he was just getting so overwhelmed with, you know, everything that the phone is, because you just get so like engaged with whatever it is that's on there, if it's TikTok or if it's YouTube videos or Instagram, whatever it is, you know, like it just draws you in and it's a time suck. It takes up your time, and you know, you could be doing something productive besides, you know, having all these videos that may be funny, but they're really not helping you do anything.
3: Yeah. Cause like the problem is that they've looked into it is like this constant endorphin dump. It's like because the young child doesn't know how to handle that. So it's like constant endorphins. Then you stop and then they start, they're monsters. It's like, so I wish they could do something about it. I don't know. Yeah. How can you limit time on it? It's like, I don't know. That's beyond me. I write songs. I might have to write a song about it.
2: There you go. It probably do really well too. Is there something I haven't asked you about yet that you want to talk about?
3: I appreciate you giving me the opportunity to get on here and at least talk and share a little bit of my music.
2: Absolutely.
3: I hope my music can, that somebody out there can find something in it that maybe makes a difference in their life. Maybe get them to tell their story to their loved ones, whatever. It's like, that's about all I have, because it's all I do. I like to write music. I like to sing. I enjoy people. I like to talk to. I don't know. That's probably about it. I'm about as real as you get.
2: Well, you know, there are several, you named one of them, that are looking at programs that are looking for people to either help write songs or to like help veterans write their own song, like you were talking about, and engaging with those memories and really putting a story together for family members, really, because most veterans that have been through some things really don't talk too much about it, because they're, you know, they don't want to worry their family, or maybe it's too hard or too painful, or it brings back too many memories and they just don't want to go there. But there's several programs that do help you write songs and do help you put it on to paper. And Operation Song is one of them. I think you'd be a great fit for that program to really help other veterans maybe write songs about their stories, because you're really good about telling your own stories and writing, you know, about different events. So I think you'd be a good fit for that.
3: Yeah, you have to send me some information about it after this, and then we'll talk.
2: Yeah, for sure. Yeah, they're out of in the Nashville area is where they're at. But yeah, it's called Operation Song. And they I had one of country artists help me write a song. And so he wrote a song for me. He wrote it in an afternoon. I think we met once. And he wrote it in the afternoon. I'm like, I don't know how people do that. I wish I had that talent, because I certainly do not. But he was able to, he said, well, tell me a little bit about where you're from. And you know, just give me some bits and pieces. And so from those little bits and pieces, he put together a song for me. And I was like, good grief. Like, how in the world did somebody just do that? We just had a, you know, an hour long conversation, and there's already this song, and he's already put chords to it and everything. And I'm like, that is amazing.
3: Some people have that gift, I guess.
2: And you're one of them.
3: That or they're using AI. I don't know.
2: Well, you know, that's the thing. You know, AI has its benefits, and then it's also its downside, you know, because like if everyone's creating with AI, you know, AI is writing the songs and singing the songs. In some cases, it's like, who does this song belong to? Does it belong to the voice behind that song, or who? You know, it's kind of iffy.
3: Yeah, anything AI, you can't copyright it. So,
2: wow.
3: I go through it all the time. They give me grief at the copyright office. No, that's me singing. That's me playing guitar. They call me. Yeah.
2: Really?
3: Yes.
2: Well, you know, there is a lot of AI music, though, and sometimes it's hard to tell if it is or not. Sometimes it's easy. I mean, I think, you know, I think anybody that's really versed in music would be able to tell AI versus somebody that's really playing the music and really putting those things together. But for some that aren't as well versed in that, I mean, you know, we can't necessarily tell. Is there a way that you can tell whether it's AI?
3: Oh yeah, they got programs they can run it through now, and they can tell.
2: Really?
3: And what's bad is because I use AI mastering to go master it to make the levels and all that. Well, that flags it. It flags it right there. It's like, so the technology is there. They can tell the difference of what's in there and what's not. And then it's up to you in the copyright office, because I always do the lyrics, music, performance whenever I send mine in. And then afterwards, that's when I go mess with it and see what can I do with this, you know, because I already own it. I can do whatever I want with it. So.
2: Right. Well, that makes
3: try
2: sense.
3: Try to put it in a format that people would listen to, or to make it more appealing, because then you have to know the difference of what's a Nashville. What does Nashville want? They want a polished radio something right now. It's like vocals start within 10 seconds. So sometimes you can't do that, you know, because when you're playing it, it's hard to, because you want to lead into the song. But for radio, no, radio is a different story. You have to write differently for radio. So, That's things I'm going back to my songs. Sometimes my intro is a little too long. Length of the song is moot. It's just getting to the lyrics. Now I'm learning that now. So I got to go back, and I have to re-record or figure out a way to chop so the vocal starts in 10 seconds. Once I get that under control, then I think my songwriting will improve greatly. To make it pitch ready, you got it. They want a certain thing.
2: Yeah,
3: they're looking for a certain thing, and then the thing is, I don't know what artists to pitch to, so that's where I need help.
2: I can maybe CD Baby can help you with that. They should know. They should be able to help walk you to different, you know, avenues of engagement with selling or marketing your music.
3: Actually, when you go do a submission, they ask you who do you think you sound like, or who? Yeah, I don't know. It's like, who do you think sing this, or who do you like? It's like, I don't know. It's like, I need help with that, but they don't provide that information. They just they get it. They get it out to the different platforms, and then charge you, like, you know, sometimes it's $9.99 with nothing, or they do this thing called CD Boost, where they do all this thing called Hear Me Now, where you have one page, you can click on one page, and it's got all the links to, like, Spotify, Apple, YouTube, all the places that they market to. So you don't have to keep emailing your friends or blowing up your social media all the time saying, hey, I got a new song. You got to go to this. You can just post one page on your website, and then people can find it. So.
2: Right.
3: Some things are good. Some things I question, but to me, it's all tied into that algorithm stuff. And I'm like, I don't like it.
2: But yeah, it makes it tough.
3: It ain't going away. So.
2: Right. Well, we've got to end the show, but I appreciate you coming on, David. It's been such a pleasure getting to chat with you and getting to hear your music. And I look forward to hearing more and having you back.
3: Well, I appreciate it. Like I said, it was a pleasure getting to come here and share a little bit of my story. And like I said, I hope my music can connect with other veterans out there, or anybody. Maybe you can find something in there. Reach out, shoot out to me. It's like, try to, you can reach out through, I think, YouTube, and then contact me if anybody wants to talk about stuff. Or you can look me up on Facebook. I'm David Lee Brode. You'll find me. I'm everywhere. So.
2: That sounds good. Well, this is Trace Around signing off. Thank you.
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0: All right, what's up, everyone? Welcome in to Inside the Hoosier Mind, brought to you by Military Broadcast Radio, helping give veterans a voice, as well as Gunfighter Beard Co. If you want great beard options, I know Joe has his kind of shaved into a nice little goatee there, and I trim mine down from looking like mainly like a guy who lives at a refrigerator box on the side of the highway, but that's perfectly okay. If you want great beard care products, check him out. He is a Marine out of South Carolina. All of his ingredients are locally sourced. All of his stuff locally made here in the U.S. And he gives great stuff. I am wearing his stuff currently. It's banana taffy. Smells absolutely delicious. Makes me want to actually eat my beard, even though I would probably gag at the texture of that. But nonetheless, though, really good stuff. Well, we are back. We are almost to the end of July. And Joe, you know what that means? You know what happens next month?
1: I assume the cats get a different flavor of beard cream.
0: Yes, you're not wrong on that. But we get the tiny, tiny, tiny, tiny little inkling of football starting next month.
1: Real next football. August,
0: real football. Because we have technically the preseason for the NFL technically kicks off next month. But we have our very first college football game of week zero happening next month as well with Kansas State taking up, not Kansas State, what am I doing? TCU taking on the other purple team, taking on North Carolina in Ireland to start off week zero next month. So we're getting there. But in the meantime, we've had some kind of fresh hot news blowing in, especially because it's the summer, and what better way to fill the summer than with all the drama and all the debates in the entire world. We've got the Michigan athletic director stepping down. LeBron James has finally decided he wants to pick a team in like the worst possible way, but he's not ring chasing, but he's still the GOAT. Maybe not really, question mark. And then we have the SEC media days concluded last week. And now we have the Big Ten media days kicking off this week. But that led to a whole lot of questions for the SEC. But nonetheless, though, let's start with probably the first and the biggest question, though, of the Michigan athletic director, Ward Manuel, stepping down at the end of this calendar year, given everything that happened with Jim Harbaugh, with Connor Stallions. I think they said 13 staffers on that Michigan staff they've had to cut or let go. And it just goes to show you that even though he has been the athletic director for Michigan since 2016, so going into his 10th year, that you can win a national championship in football within the last 3 years, and you can win a national championship in men's basketball last year, literally this past season, and it's not enough to save you from getting ousted as the athletic director. Joe, I know this is your favorite team, so this probably hits a little bit of a soft spot for you.
1: Oh, my.
0: I know you're crushed, but what's your thoughts? Did he really deserve to be basically – it's kind of like he's being ousted as the scapegoat or one of the scapegoats at the moment because of all the shenanigans.
1: So two things to add on to what you said. Not only winning a national title, but then your winning head coach goes to the pros.
0: Yeah.
1: Doesn't want to stay at the program. So there was kind of a red flag. And also, as much as I love dunking on the Harbaughs and seeing how they're not allowed on campus for 5 years, which is, you know, not a great, you know, great thing for your, you know, national title winning coach to have, their replacement was let go because he impregnated a staffer and then was crazy and went to jail. Like, I mean, what has happened to Michigan athletics? And I say that is unfair to the other teams in the sports that have kept themselves clean, but the two biggest sports at the University of Michigan, which are men's basketball and men's football, have had huge, huge and weird things happen. Winning national titles, coaches leaving. Again, if a guy wants to go to the pros, that's fine. It is kind of odd that he took the Dallas job because – yes, Cooper Flagg is going to be good, but it's not like they have Luka Doncic. It's not like it's the Lakers. Like, it is Michigan basketball. You can create a legacy there. You can build something. You can keep recruiting. You have a university, as much as I don't like them, that has pretty deep pockets with the NIL and all this stuff. So it's not like it's a It's not like Butler and Brad Stevens years ago. Like, this is a program that can sustain itself for a very long time. And the football team, I mean, at this point, what you don't say about the football team is more surprising than what you do, because it is just, you know, they have these top recruiting classes, but then they never have high-end talent. But they're competitive. But then their coaching is, I mean, again, you talked about it, Harbaugh, Stallions, Moore. Like, what is going on here? And again, this is what happens when we talked about this on the last show I was on. And thank you again for having me on, by the way. But when you get into NIL and all this money and all this drama, whether it's the highest paid coaches in a sport, these kids who are millionaires at 18, 19, 20 years old and hold a lot of the power, eventually that power's got to seep from somewhere. And it's not going to seep from the coaches, because they have to be able to control. So it is usually the administrative. It is these are the guys that in Wall Street that get the golden parachutes to leave, because the

0: It was basically reported he doesn't care for how the college landscape is currently, as far as, you know, he's constantly having to go out and basically rebuild his roster, which it is frustrating for a lot of these coaches. You know, it is a complete and total adaptation for something that these guys, you know, you look at Dusty May, you look at somebody like, you know, and we'll get to him here in a second. You look at Kyle Whittingham. I mean, Kyle Whittingham was the head coach of Utah for 20 years. And, you know, he's had to adapt and change how he approached Utah football and now coming into Michigan. So it is a big change for them. And I think it hurts and makes things even more difficult when you have somebody that, you know, looking at the athletic director, it's like, okay, you've been here for 10 years. Like, you've seen literally the highs and the lows of the program for the last decade. And like you said, the fact that there are other programs that their hands aren't as dirty. They don't have as many issues with all of this. And yet here's a proud and prestigious university that has been around forever. They have tons of graduates, both, you know, academically, you know, professionally, athletically, all of that. And here they are absolutely just struggling and having issues as a professional university going through this. It does seem weird, though, because I guess initially from reports, it seemed like Michigan wants to almost fire him, but it's kind of hard to do that because of his success. But it also seems as though this is going to be their quote-unquote quick fix to hide this. Now, one of the things that I guess makes it more incriminating for him, and I don't know if we would ever find out how much of this, you know, really ties back to him. The rumor is that that personal assistant that Sharon Moore had, that he had a relationship with, Sharon Moore asked if she would be able to travel with him, which, again, weird. First weird. And according to reports, Ward Manuel was like, probably not a good look. Not a, right. No, don't do that. Just a,
1: May I suggest not going through with that is probably what he said.
0: Right. And like, it begs the question, who has to be the adult in the room then of like, hey man, you know, not boss to subordinate, not athletic director to head coach, war to Sharon, man to man, brother, don't do it. Just tell me now, don't do it. So
1: there's a great piece of advice that I have for anybody who is going to somebody with an awkward question. Okay. So if you, Tony, come to me and say, hey, Joe, I have this girl. We're having a fling. I'm married. Do you think I should bring her on the road? Let me pick up the phone as the person who just received that question. Call my boss and say, hey, I got this side piece. I'm married. Can I take her on the road? And if the person who just asked me that question looks at me like, hey, what are you doing? Then they should probably know the answer already. We all want to be kind of told what we feel is good, not what the right answer is. And the fact that Moore apparently went to Manuel and said, hey, you know, I think it'd be cool if she could travel with us. And Manuel didn't immediately go, why? Mm-hmm. Because he knew the answer. Yes. And that's, again, it's like I talked about, when you start losing, when the power structure moves, when the, you know, the availability of money, when the availability of power is more open than it used to be, because it went before, athletic director was the top dog, then the coaches overtook athletic directors. We know that, especially in football and basketball. And now the kids are getting to where the coaches were and they're fighting for the top. I mean, it's the same reason we've seen. I mean, we talked about it with Sorsby. I mean, half the state of Texas was ready to revolt to let this kid play, and the other half is like, get the kid out of here. He broke the rules. Like, the power structure and the bleeding of everything is so weird. And again, for a university that had such success in the last 3 years or the last 5 years of national championships in two major sports in men's, and obviously making money, for him to step down, and then, like you said, reportedly, they want to fire him. So do they want to fire him because they found out the smoking gun from the Moore stuff? Or is this the Jimmy Johnson trade chart where so many scandals gets you so many points

0: And finally, the value just isn't worth it. Like, hey, we're paying you $12 million a year, but if we're going to get sanctions, lose scholarships, and the donations are going to stop coming in, then you're not worth it anymore. And I don't know where the scandal rankings rate, but clearly the people at Michigan have decided that this guy is not worth it. And you would know this better than I would, because despite being an avid reader of the Michigan Daily, I don't know if there is anybody who's going to be the new AD. Are they going to try and be like Harbaugh and get the big name and old? I mean, I'm throwing it out there. Could this be a Brady spot?
1: So somebody had mentioned that, I think, and I don't know how much you listen to the radio or how much you listen to some of these sports shows. Two Pros and a Cup of Joe with Brady Quinn, LeVar Arrington, and Jonas Knox.
0: Hey, don't listen.
1: I think they mentioned it, or maybe somebody else, maybe another big time show had mentioned that would just be like one more thing to check off of Brady's like professional to do list of like, he's a partial owner of the Raiders. You know, he's a color commentator for Fox for the NFL. Like,
0: obviously, he's going to be a WWE star here soon. He signed a deal with them.
1: I know. And they of course created the storyline of him smacking Logan Paul. Oh, it's been like a build up for the last, like, I think year and a half, 2 years now.
0: Right.
1: So that doesn't surprise me. So, I mean, and he obviously loves Michigan. So, I mean, what other thing for him to dabble in than being, you know, the AD of Michigan. But it does lead me to another question though, because there finally is an adult in the room. I feel like he's been put in like the worst possible spot. And it sucks because I liked him at Utah. I liked him as a head coach, and Kyle Whittingham leaves Utah after like 21 years being the head coach there, goes to Michigan. He has to already clean up the Sharon Moore mess. And basically the guy that probably signed off on helping hire you is getting the boot at the end of the season. And so now not only do you have to right the ship from basically a football perspective as far as running everything, which a lot of people have said realistically, when you're the head coach of the football program anyway, you all but run everything to start with. So not only do you have to try to clean everything up, get Michigan back to where they were, or at least some type of fundamental stop getting in trouble, like stop putting your private parts where they don't belong or where they shouldn't belong. Like, and he has to come in and clean up all of this on top of he has to try to have success as a football coach on the field with now a sophomore quarterback in Bryce Underwood, who I think, I don't necessarily think he underperformed last year. I think a lot of the hype that went into him, the amount of money that they paid him, especially after he decided to transfer, well, decommit from LSU and decide to commit to Michigan to go there. You know, the hype was behind him that he was supposed to be the next great coming. He's this five-star quarterback and whatnot, but they didn't really have the weapons or the supporting cast around him. Now it seems like they do. They caught a couple of key pieces as far as the transfer portal goes and whatnot. It seems like they've built themselves back up. And I think with Kyle Whittingham, if we've seen anything from him at Utah, he overperforms with what you could probably consider underrated talent. But to you, do you feel like if let's say Michigan only gets like 9 wins this season, do you think then there's already Michigan fans coming out like, oh, you know, he's not going to be a guy, because they got 9 wins last year with Sharon Moore, and that was a miss.
0: I think if they get 9 wins this year, they should be doing backflips. I think with everything going on, they should be extremely happy with 9 wins. Now, as always, when it comes to the Big Ten and when it comes to rivalries, it's going to matter who those 9 wins come against. Mm-hmm. We know that. We know if it's not against Penn State, if it's not against Ohio State, if it's not against Michigan State, if it's not against some of these teams, it's not going to matter as much. And we know that. And I think part of the reason that Underwood kind of got lost in the shuffle last year is because Julian Sand had a much better year than a lot of people predicted. That kid was not going to be this. No, I mean, like, I'm an Ohio State fan. That kid was not going into the spring game the number one consensus starter for Ohio State. He came in, and this year he is. But like last year, he was kind of the kid where it was like, holy crap, that kid at Ohio State, a freshman, is really good. Like they didn't forget Underwood, but like you said, it's not that he had a bad season, just kind of got overshadowed. And, you know, it happens. So could they bounce back? Could they get 9 wins, 10 wins, 11 if it gets kind of crazy? Sure. We've seen the Big Ten get topsy-turvy, especially at the end of the year, plenty of times. Yeah. You know, Cincinnati, Michigan, Ohio State, Wisconsin has done it. Iowa has thrown some things into there. Like, it happens. But if I'm a Michigan fan, and I'm definitely not a Michigan fan, I think 9 wins this year, I've got to be at least content. I'm not, like, throwing a parade, but I'm not going to burn down the stadium. It's so weird because, and I didn't realize this, somebody brought this up years ago, and I can't remember who it was. I wish I could give them credit. Of, like, when you are a big-time college coach, and again, we're sticking to men's football, men's basketball. If you're the new football coach, you kind of lean on the basketball coach to see what the culture is and kind of like, hey, this is who the big people are. This is who you deal with, blah, blah, blah. Mm-hmm. But Ingham's coming here, and it's all of a sudden like he's now the most tenured coach, and he hasn't coached a football game. He is more tenured than the basketball coach. And that's kind of scary when you're a multi-million-dollar program who is second most, third most recognizable in the Big Ten, so you're a top 10 just by aura, by everything. Like, Michigan is a brand. There's Ohio State, there's Penn State, and there's Michigan. You can interchange them however you want, but in 2026, those are the big three. And now going into this with, again, a new athletic director, essentially, because he's not making decisions, he's not setting up anything for the future, a new football coach and a new basketball coach coming off an NCAA title and what? Three years ago defending national football champions, and this is where you're at now. Yep. Good luck to that young man. I mean, he's not that young, but he's not that old.
1: Yeah. So to give you an idea of their schedule, so they start out, they host Western Michigan, then they host Oklahoma, they face UTEP, they host them, they host Iowa. So they don't even leave Ann Arbor the first four games. They don't leave Ann Arbor at all in September. Then they finally leave in October. They have to go to Minnesota. They host Penn State. They host Indiana. They go to Rutgers. They host Michigan State. Then they have to go all the way up to Eugene to take on Oregon. Then they host UCLA late in November. I don't think UCLA will do that well. And then, of course, the game to end the year at Ohio State. So, I mean, I think if they get 9 wins – they're solid because I see them losing at Oklahoma or against Oklahoma. I see them losing against Oregon, more than likely against Ohio State, and they might even lose against Indiana. So they might finish 8-4 realistically, just kind of looking at that schedule. And then also it'll kind of depend on how Penn State's doing because Penn State has a cupcake schedule this year.
0: Right, and Penn State is, again, that is a rivalry game. So that I throw that out the window. It's, again, like, I think if you get 9 wins, you have to be okay with that. And that's the thing. What do Michigan fans expect going into this year? With a first-year head coach, a second-year quarterback, all this scandal going on, what are your actual expectations?
1: Yeah. And we'll find out because, I mean, I feel like what you said as far as – like they're just going to be happy to be there. They want, I think Michigan fans and Michigan as a whole wants a lot of this stuff basically not swept under the rug, but just like, hey, let's wash our hands. We're done. Let's move past it. Let's keep going and go from there. So I do think that will hold a lot of merit overall because, that whole Michigan thing is just an absolute mess.
0: Yeah.
1: But let's move on to the next one. Going to be a little bit of a into college, out of college, back into college again with a little bit of NBA. I don't talk NBA a whole lot. Joe, I can't remember if you're a big NBA guy or not.
0: I am. I love my Indiana Pacers. Hoosier pride, baby. I love my Indiana Pacers. But I do. I like following the league. I enjoy the league. I've realized as I've gotten older, I find basketball – I've always found it enjoyable. I've always watched it my whole life. But I find it a little bit more enjoyable. I don't necessarily like all the stuff that, you know, with the flopping and all that, but you're going to get that in college now and even in high school. So, but no, I love watching the game and really follow it as closely as I do any other sport.
1: Yeah. So speaking of flopping, we have LeBron James who finally has decided to make his grand decision of where he was going to play this season. And he decided on the city of brotherly love of the Philadelphia 76ers. It's a 2-year deal worth $8 million, the veteran minimum deal. And the next year, I believe, is a player option.
0: So it is a player option, yes.
1: So he can actually decide whether or not he wants to stay there or if he wants to go somewhere else, which is maybe he tries to go play for like every single team before he calls it quits, just to say he's the only guy to do that. Who knows? Who knows? But I'll let you go first, though. What is your thoughts on LeBron LaFlop James going to Philadelphia?
0: I'm glad that you have no personal bias in this. I'm always glad when I get to talk to you and you never have any vested interest. It makes you very clear and concise in your thoughts. Tony, I've got a couple thoughts about this. Number one, I'm fascinated because, number one, he's a liar. In his opening press conference for his statement, he said that at the end of the season, he thought he was done. No, you didn't. No, you didn't. Like, you didn't. No, you could do the whole, like, I just didn't know if I could do it again, all that. That's fine. You did not think you were done. It just, that's not a factual statement, but that's fine. Aside from that, I'm interested because I think that he could be something for Philadelphia that, and I have not watched a lot of the coverage, so I'm sure this has been brought up. This is my original thought of what I thought when I saw it. This is not an original thought if other people have had it. I look at this, everybody's like, well, this starting lineup is insane. I'm not sure that he's going to be in the starting lineup. This is a guy who has not played 65 games in a few years. He is my age. He is like 42 years old. He'll be 43. I'm 44. Like, this dude is my age. What he is doing is incredible. Nothing can take away from that. This is not a disparaging remark on him. He has a chance to be like a super sub, like a Manu Ginobili. He could start 15 to 20 games in the year, depending on their depth. I also think that if you want somebody running your second team who can also play in the last 8 minutes of a game that's close, that's LeBron James. He could be that Manu Ginobili type, where if you want some of the younger guys, some of the guys with less talent, one thing LeBron has always done, guys with lesser talent, as long as they buy in, he makes them better. It has happened. Throughout his career, it happened in Cleveland, it happened in Miami, it happened back in Cleveland, it happened at the Lakers, and it has a chance to do it now. Forget Embiid, forget Maxey, forget Edgecombe. He makes other players that are not as good as him better more often than not. It's just a fact. So I don't know if that's the plan. I don't know if they've talked about the plan, but he is not the guy holding the golden chalice. He is not the best player on the team for the first time in a long time. And there were glimpses of it last year. And who knows what he's going to be this year. Keep him healthy, get him to the playoffs. That's what they want. I also think it's intriguing because, again, I don't like to get into the GOAT debate. I don't know who the greatest of all time is. I think inarguably, no matter what, you put him top four. When you look at stats, he's top four. When you look at wins, he's top four. When you look at all this stuff, he is no doubt top four, unless you're Skip Bayless.
1: Right. But I just watched one on him today too about that.
0: We all have our own personal biases, like you, like me, like all of us. But what he is trying to do, and I have seen it reported, so it's fine. It very big if he were to win a title in Philadelphia, he would be the first player to win a title in four different cities. Okay? That is not nothing. And the reason I say that's not nothing, and somebody already is saying, that won't make him the GOAT, he'll never be the GOAT. That's fine. He decided that when the Cleveland Cavaliers came back on that 73-9 Warriors team, down 3-1 and won, he said, after that, I was the GOAT. So in his mind, it is not about one versus one. It is about, look at all this cool shit I can do. Look at this. I beat a 73-9 team. We were down 3-1. We came back. Impossible. I led the whole series in points, rebounds, assists, blocks, all this. So, again, he's never going to have the 6 championships as the best player on a team like Jordan. He's never going to have all the stuff that Kareem did. He's never – like, he is one of the most physically gifted NBA players of all time, no doubt. He is one of the most incredible stat gatherers in NBA history for points, rebounds, and assists. No doubt about that. But when you look at his whole thing, longevity has definitely been his friend. But he is looking to do really cool stuff. And if you look, Cleveland, hadn't won a title in the NBA ever, but like, you know, the whole city in 50 plus years. Mm-hmm. He wins one in LA. So that automatically is cool. He goes down to Miami. Who would want it there?